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2: 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It is the Common Sense Conservatives. We're not joined by our co-host, Colonel Chris Wyatt. Did he give a reason why, or was it top secret?
3: He is traveling. He didn't tell me where he is traveling to. Okay. He just told me he is driving tonight and he will not be able to attend.
2: Okay, no worries. Yeah, okay, good deal.
3: Man's got to go where he's got to go. He's probably going to meet somewhere. Some folks somewhere and interview right. and stuff. So,
2: right. Probably some refugees and probably doing some of his, what's it called? His night owls. Yeah, he does night owls.
3: Oh, yeah.
2: Yeah, yeah. So he probably have some of those out probably. His regular shows that he does. So, yeah, good stuff.
3: That's it. He was driving doing his shows. He's like, I don't have time for you with Common Sense. I'm doing my night owls while I'm driving. No, he wouldn't do that.
2: Yeah, probably.
3: He wouldn't do that.
2: Yeah, you know, it's just me, Chris, doing a little thing.
3: But I do know sometimes, like, say, going from Maryland to Pennsylvania, he's not had a good signal where he couldn't.
2: Oh, for sure.
3: He couldn't jump in. And to be honest with you with this, I use Restream as a platform to bring us in together. And I don't think it works real good for cell phones. I think you were trying to use it on your cell phone, and your cell phone gets kind of hot.
2: I have a few times, yeah.
3: Yeah, the cell phone gets kind of hot. You really can't see the layout very well. It's just not very, very much fun to use it on a cell phone.
2: Yeah, I've used it a few times, and I remember I was out a few years ago, the early days of the show. I was in California. We did a kind of a West Coast little swing there. I think a couple shows on the road, like New Mexico and then in California, like the next week. It was kind of, you know, I don't know if I use my phone or my laptop, but you know, I just sit there and use the little internet in the hotel, and it worked fine.
3: Yeah, you know, yeah. I think you had your laptop. I think you carried that with you at those. Yeah, times. I had your cell phone a couple times.
2: Yeah, but there's been times whenever I couldn't get on, but I just call in because I want to keep the streak alive, you know. But there's been just like I think two shows since we've been doing this that I haven't actually been on. There was a time whenever you're like, oh, we aren't going to do it. Then you jumped on for an hour and I missed it. I'm like, son of a gun.
3: Oh, that was early days. That was Chris came back
2: days.
3: From.
2: Yeah. I was at an American Legion event.
3: I think he was. Yeah. That didn't work out so well either. He wanted to get on and go live for a bit. You know, he's excited about what he was doing, but he was so tired and wore out. It was like, I think we were on for 20 minutes. And he says, John, I can't do it. I got to go.
2: Yeah. Yeah, I was at an event that night, and then there was one other time that I couldn't be on, and I remember what it was. It was like I was having such a good time at like an American Legion event. I was going to step away and make a phone call. By the time I looked at my watch, it was like 9:30, and I'm like, oh, I just missed the whole show.
3: Oh, yeah. I know there's been times where your events and stuff, and you'll come on just, you know, like, what was the one you were at? They're in Tennessee, you're out in the field, and...
2: Yeah.
3: You come on that way anyway for like, you know, just make an appearance and stuff.
2: Right. Yep.
3: So, John Sununu debated Chris Pappas here recently, I guess. I missed the debate and I found it here at New Hampshire Journal. And I wanted to run this by you because I'm kind of curious. I think, where was this? I can't remember where it was exactly. But this guy, what do you call the guy in the middle? That was leading the debate. He gave him their opening speech.
2: Oh, moderator.
3: Moderator. Thank you. Spotting me the hard ones here. It must have been motorcycle. That was it. he opens up with this after he gives them their opening lines and stuff. And he says, aren't we really here just going to vote on the decisions as to whether to support the ongoing policies of President Trump or try to rein in those policies?
2: Hmm.
3: What do you think about that opening?
2: I mean, yeah, I mean, I think it's spot on. It's like, are we just going to continue to just go along? You know, I mean, you got a lot of think about some of the people that are in some of these positions that don't need to be. Like we've called out Pete Hegseth a number of times. You know, he's still there. You know, look at how horrible he's done.
3: Well, you know? it seems strange. It seemed a strange opening to me when I heard it. I go, why are we having a debate about Trump at a senatorial debate?
2: I've got an interview I've got on YouTube I'm listening to outgoing Senator Tillis out of North Carolina, and he's talking about the numbers of people that are in the administration that are just, you know, you would never, if you had to run for reelection, you would never have hired some of these people, you know, and there's so much graft that's going on, and you should be able to call that out. And there's like, you know, 30 some odd senators that, you know, and Tillis didn't name anybody. He said a minimum of about 30 to 35 have told me that they disagree with this, this, and this, and this, but they won't say anything.
3: On Trump policies?
2: Yeah. And they won't say anything. So I think a senator running for office should, number one, say, I support the Constitution of the United States first, foremost, and always. Then if the policies that are being proposed are sound, then I'll support that, whether it's a Republican or Democrat. So I think that makes too much sense to me, though.
3: So what do you think is going on here? If they're not saying anything, if they're not willing to stand up to something they don't believe in. Rand Paul did, and right. Massey did.
2: You should be able to disagree with the sitting president, because you're not going to, in a rational world, you're not going to agree with everybody 100% of the time. I mean, if you're sitting there with your best gal right now, I dare say any guy doesn't agree with her, you know, 100% of the time, and vice versa. You know, so you got to think about the most intimate relationship in your life, you know, the person that you're going to live with forever, you know, you don't agree with 100% of the time. It just doesn't happen.
3: So my right? point is,
2: So why can't people say that they disagree with the president whenever they do? You know?
3: Yeah.
2: They should be able to.
3: So.
2: That's all that I'm saying.
3: So what's going on here behind the scenes, do you think? I mean, so these guys won't stand up against policies. Is it because their constituents are for Trump policies? Is it because they're out of touch with their constituents? Or, I mean, they're not supposed to be making decisions on their own, right? They're supposed to be making decisions with their constituents. And you got to really define right. who their constituents are in the first place. Are the guy that's lining their pockets and their coffers, or are they the guys that voting for
2: right. them? Are you kind of saying that basically out of this debate, what was taken from it was essentially, and I don't know if this is what you're saying, but are you saying that they didn't take a stance one way or the other against Trump for Trump because they don't know where the political winds are going right now, right?
3: No, I think I just kind of...
2: Or did I misread that?
3: Well, it's strange to me that every time we turn around, Trump's name is in somebody's mouth when it comes to these matters. Everything's right. Trump this and Trump that. He's living rent free in people's heads day in and day out.
2: Right. It's one of these where you lick your finger and put it up, you know, to test the wind, you know. I think people are doing that right now, like seeing which wind is blowing. It's like, is there a percentage point going this way for Trump that I need to be on board with? And if it's the other way, how do I navigate that and not get attacked by him?
3: Yeah, it's kind of weird to me.
2: Chris
3: Sununu got a benefit out of this, I think. And the reason is because Wynn Senate has been running races. For those who don't know Wynn Senate is, it's a mega pack. It's a 527 pack. And so they do advertisements that don't involve the campaign or relation with the campaign itself. They do it on their own.
2: And they can do a lot of stuff.
3: They happen to be a subordinate to a bigger pack, and that's the Democrats' majority pack, or whatever, the mega pack that they have. So they are associated with the Democrats, and they keep doing these stupid ads about attacking Sununu as being in alignment with Trump. And anybody who listens to Sununu in the last couple of years has not been in alignment with Trump. In fact, he didn't support Trump to be voted in. In fact, what was he? Caged supporter at one time. He was not at all in alignment with Trump, but the Democrats are lying out their hindquarters about, oh, he's in alignment with Trump, and he always supports Trump on everything he does. It's like, Sununu's been one of Trump's biggest critics. I don't know how they can bold-faced lie to the American people or the people of New Hampshire that way.
2: Yeah, absolutely. Sorry, I'm just less listening to you there. No, you're right, 100%. You should be able to disagree, though. It's what I'm boiling it down to, and voters shouldn't be like, well, he disagreed with Trump on that thing, you know, so I'm not going to show up to vote, or you know, I'm, you know, so not voting is a vote for the other guy who certainly doesn't support Trump on anything at all, you know, whatever the case may be, right?
3: Mm-hmm. Well, that's how you voters know? Are going to be. I mean, you got to figure out what your voters to want me, as a representative or a senator, right? You need to know where your right. voters stand and where you're going to put your heart, where you are going to stand with your voters. Are you going to stand there right. to represent their best interests? And if you are going to go against your voters, if you're going to go against right. your constituency, can you back it up? And what I mean by that is, if you're questioned on that, you're called out on that, can you explain yourself? Can you say, right. well, this is the reason why I voted against what you originally wanted? What you guys didn't realize behind the scenes in the information that I'm privy to that you're not is X, Y, and Z, and explain right. to them that I actually was acting in your best interest. And you don't get that from right. your elected officials anymore. You don't get that relationship any longer.
2: Right. Right. For sure. And you think about this, you in an individual representative, senator, whatever, should be able to break from their party. You shouldn't have to always follow party loyalty or I won't get funded. They'll run somebody against me next time. You should be able to do, like you said, what's in the best interest of the people you represent. Right. And how do you figure that out? You go talk to them. You listen to what they have to say, right? Debate other candidates. You know, this hiding from constituents, thinking that oh, if I give my opponent a platform, you know, that somebody might vote for you know socialism or communism or whatever. So I won't debate the Democrat. You know, that's stupid. You know, people are more likely to vote for it if you're not willing to sit there and say, hey, this is what I believe. Here's why I believe it. Here's why I'm right. Here's why you're wrong. And convince the voters. Or the voters may say, huh, maybe her platform, his platform isn't as strong. So I'm going to vote for this other person because they're at least willing to come out here and talk to me and stand on what they believe in.
3: Do you feel like Trump's policies are pushing us in the right direction? I mean, we're talking about a long-term goal here, right? We're not talking about the short and narrow. We're not talking about what's going to benefit us tomorrow. What Trump is doing, the way I see it, I think there's a long game. There's a strategy behind what he's doing. Do you see that?
2: And what area are you talking about?
3: Well, let's say Iran. I mean, it's been 47 years of attacks. You get every Democrat in the world will tell you, I support our veterans 100%. Right. I'm going to vote for the veterans every time. Well, you know, Iran has been killing our veterans in the Mideast for how long now? They've got proxies killing our veterans. Not our veterans, our soldiers in the Mideast. And so Trump is pretty much putting an end to this. He's saying, you know what, enough's enough. And I liked his strategy. I liked what I seen him doing. From my perspective, what I watched happen is he made alignments in the Mideast with Saudi Arabia, UAE, Qatar. A lot of these countries, he made alignments. Then he turned around and created the, what was that board he created? I can't think of the name of it for some odd reason.
2: The Shield of America or something?
3: No, he created a board over there for a piece. So he took all these alignments, and now he's got them on a board working for Israel, working with Israel to try to create peace within that region. And then the one thing that's in the way that he went after was Iran.
2: Right.
3: So I see a long game here. I see him playing a long game. He was strategizing his way through it. But you can't get that kind of credit for him from the left. They can't see that he's actually doing something good. So this could be one of these situations where we've heard many times where we were living off the policies of Ronald Reagan. You remember those days when you used to hear, my God, yeah, Bill Clinton's taking all the credit. But what is happening here in the mid-1990s? Is to the effects of what Ronald Reagan was setting up in the 1980s.
2: Right.
3: And I think that's where we're at now. We're seeing Trump maneuver. We're seeing him do things that is going to benefit the country in the long run. So 10 years from now, we'd be going, oh, man, he took a lot of opposition, but thank God Trump was there when he was there.
2: Right, for sure. That's very possible. You're right.
3: So when I hear these things and this rhetoric coming up from these leftists, when I hear these things where Trump's people can't get his name out of their mouths, and it's always negative about what he's doing. It's always putting him down and running him down and not giving him any credit for the things he's done. And we've heard Chris say it all the time about what was that program he created for the children, the funding and stuff The $1,000 initial entry, and you can keep adding
2: Right.
3: to it tax free, and
2: Trump accounts or
3: Trump,
2: whatever.
3: yeah. And
2: Or yeah.
3: I mean, that's a very long, that's a very long goal. That's a very long strategy. He's playing a long game there. So when these children that are born today come to mature and become 18, 19, 20 years old, they're going to have college money. They're going to have a start in life. I mean, this is actually, I'm not for social programs at all, but if you're going to have one, this is one where the individual takes control. This isn't one where the
2: Right.
3: government says, we're going to pry that money right out of your hands, right from your bank account. We're going to stick it into this
2: Right, yeah.
3: pool over here and tell you it's a retirement fund, but then screw you on it at the end of the day and never give you the inflationary rate increases, never give you what you're
2: Yeah.
3: owed out of it. In fact, we're going to
2: And we're
3: extract
2: gonna
3: from it, we're going to give it to groups over here, left and right, like it means
2: Yeah.
3: nothing to us.
2: And we're gonna balance our budget, right? Off of it, Bill Clinton, right?
3: Oh, God.
2: Yeah,
3: So,
2: they robbed Social Security, right, to balance the budget. Wink, wink.
3: right. So when, at least when
2: Right.
3: Trump does it, it's not necessarily a social program. It is a program, but it's designed for you, the individual, to capitalize off it, not for the government to force you into it. Unless, of
2: Yeah,
3: course, the left
2: right.
3: gets control of it and says, hey, we can use this as a form of taxation. But that's on
2: Well,
3: them.
2: absolutely. They'll tax whatever you put in or take out or something like that. And or it'll become a situation where they can take as much as they want out of it, but pop an IOU in there. You know what I
3: No, I
2: mean?
3: mean turn it into a social program and turn around and say, oh no, we're going to force people out of it now to the paychecks. That could be contributors to it. But instead of having it in
2: Oh,
3: individual
2: right. No,
3: accounts, we're going to
2: I
3: make it
2: can
3: a
2: see
3: pool
2: that
3: like we
2: happen.
3: did Social Security. And we're going to turn the screws to the people. Thanks, Trump. I mean, that's something we got to
2: Right.
3: think about and look forward in the future to
2: Right.
3: prevent from happening.
2: And that's the thing with any government program that you put out there, you got to think, what's it gonna turn into in the future? Because they rarely get rid of government programs. A lot of times, they just rewrite the direction of what it should focus on. You know,
3: Yeah, it's like the Patriot Act. It
2: I
3: had
2: mean, you think
3: sunset
2: about that,
3: clauses, and they turn around and extend them, and then they finally turn around and said, okay, let's just cherry pick this, and this out there and make them permanent and get rid of the rest. And
2: right?
3: now we're
2: Because you got
3: stuck
2: to
3: with things
2: think
3: we know we normally wouldn't have.
2: The mandates of agencies and departments change over time, you know, to one degree or another. And of course, there's a lot of latitude that any sitting president has too, to be able to use agencies and departments.
3: Obama informed us of that when he said, I don't need a piece of legislation. I have power to the pen. And what he meant is I can write executive
2: Right.
3: orders and make directives
2: He
3: to
2: can. He
3: agencies
2: can.
3: because Congress is foolish enough
2: Right.
3: to write blank checks. They turn around and say,
2: Right.
3: they'll write a piece of legislation empowering. Like, say, a quick, easy example for me is to tell you about in transportation law, the secretary may prescribe a maximum hours of service rules. They didn't say what
2: Right.
3: kind or how or no, they basically left it wide open to the discretion of the secretary.
2: And by Congress, basically, they've abdicated their role to these regulatory agencies and departments and, you know, other agencies, and give them so much power to write rules, regulations that have the effect of law, that they're not writing any laws that are out there. That way, the executive branch can be the bad guys, not them.
3: Yeah,
2: That's another thing.
3: it's a buffer.
2: That's another.
3: It's like using a real
2: It,
3: estate agent, right? The real estate
2: right.
3: agent can be the bad guy and take all the hits and stuff when the buyer isn't happy or vice versa. And
2: Right.
3: but the seller's
2: And
3: kind of like,
2: that
3: yeah, I got
2: way,
3: a buffer here.
2: right. And then, of course, you can, you know, a sitting president can use it however they want to, you know, ease regulations, put more regulations in place, not enforce sums in certain areas, and say, see, look how I'm helping you. But they still have that power to really ramp it up if they want to. You know what I mean?
3: Yeah.
2: So you have too much power in one central, central government. You know, I think it's too much power in Washington.
3: It is. It's a tremendous amount of
2: Yep.
3: power in Washington going on right now.
2: Yep.
3: And they use regulatory agencies like you wouldn't believe. They give them all the
2: Oh, for sure.
3: responsibility. And they do it to the states too, don't they? They pass a law in the
2: Right.
3: federal government. They make it so easy, right? We'll just pass the law, but put the responsibility
2: You
3: on the
2: know,
3: states and let them deal with it.
2: if you're a regulator, you know, or head of an agency making, you know, nearly 200 grand a year, plus expenses and all this stuff, you know, plus probably transportation around Washington. You know, you don't mind going to Capitol Hill every now and then and testifying. You got job security for the most part.
3: Yeah.
2: You know,
3: Yeah.
2: and until the president tells you to do something different, you know, you're gonna be safe in the job. You know, Congress can't fire you, so
3: Yeah,
2: you
3: once
2: know,
3: you're
2: you're
3: there, you're
2: good.
3: there.
2: You're there. That's it. That's how you have Fauci for life.
3: So our dictators, aren't the ones who are elected. Our dictators are the ones who get appointed, and they never leave.
2: And his was one of those career positions that once they're in, like, they can lock it in forever.
3: Yeah, you
2: know,
3: that's crap.
2: And that's why they just never got rid of him, because he was apparently, you know, telling them what they wanted.
3: Well,
2: to
3: hear. There is a process, right? Is it an impeachment process the same way it would be like a judge or a president? Or...
2: I'm not sure, because I think you can appointed officials. I think you can impeach maybe elected officials for sure.
3: Yeah,
2: judges you can impeach. Obviously, I think that was the first actual test of the impeachment in the U.S. was actually a federal judge, right? Was impeached, I believe.
3: I couldn't cite the actual case. Yeah, they do get impeached. Yeah, members of Congress get censured, and then they get expelled.
2: Expelled, right? And it has to be to a serious degree to be expelled. To go against the will of voters, you know what I mean? You have to do something truly egregious.
3: Oh yeah. Yeah, commit a crime or something.
2: I mean, they didn't get rid of Swalwell, who had a Chinese spy, and he was having sex with a Chinese spy, doing all his finances, was on his staff, everything like that. Like, he's feeding classified documents to them, probably, right?
3: What did I see in an article? Knows? You bring that up. I saw an article. Some California elected official was a Chinese spy. Did you see that?
2: Sure. Sure, why not? Why not? I didn't see it.
3: I didn't get to read the whole thing. I was doing something. I come across it.
2: I believe it. What am I
3: reading here? I should have read the whole thing.
2: I mean, you talk about fake news, but that's something that I believe now. You know, it's like, yeah, I can buy it. I can buy it. Ilhan Omar, loyalty somewhere else. I can see it. I hear what she says. I know what she means whenever she says stuff. You know, so I know. I can buy that she doesn't want doesn't want to represent this country. She wants to represent something else, you know. She wants to destroy our nation, I think. Personal thought there.
3: So, appointed officials. This is an AI overview. Appointed officials in the federal government are removed through several primary mechanisms, depending on the branch of government and statutory protections. One is presidential removal. Executive branch. The president generally holds the power to remove purely executive branch officers, such as cabinet secretaries and principals officers, at will without needing congressional approval. And then for cause protections, independent agencies for quasi. Legislative or quasi-judicial independent regulatory agencies. And then you've got another one here, impeachment by Congress.
2: Right.
3: So under Article 2, Section 4 of the U.S. Constitution, civil officers of the United States, including the president, vice president, and federal judges, can be removed via impeachment.
2: Yeah. But so basically, it's like this. You know, you have people who are career, you know, government folks, military, you have the GS, you know, you have SES, you have... you know, all sorts of schedules of employees, you know, foreign service, things like that, intelligence agencies. So you have a situation where it's hard to fire them. That way you don't create a situation where you can set up a regime and never leave office. You know what I mean? You know, that's why there's the checks and balances, if you will. That's why there's a process for, you know, appointing people, confirming people to certain positions. That's why you have advising consent. That's what makes sense there. You know what I mean?
3: Yeah, so basically, I guess this happened May 11th, 2026. Arcadia Mayer, federally charged with acting as the illegal agent of the People's Republic of China. I guess she recently pled guilty to it.
2: Yeah. Like, whenever I served at the White House when I was in the Army, you know, it was a situation where it's like the president couldn't necessarily fire you from the Army, but you could get kicked out of the agency, you could be court-martialed, all this stuff. That's how you would get kicked out of the Army, but he wouldn't necessarily... have the power to directly kick you out of the Army unless you like committed some egregious crime, you know, right in front of him. You know what I mean?
3: Yeah.
2: So the court martial could kick you out at that point.
3: Yeah. They got a whole different methods. So,
2: right. So that keeps a president from having so much power, you know what I mean? And it makes sense.
3: Well, there's no reason for him to have to go through that's micromanagement, right? There comes to a point where the president's micromanaging if you give him every duty in the world, but so you put officers in charge or people in charge of their agencies where they got those authorities.
2: And signing on to, you know, certain, you know, like the Geneva Convention, if you will, signing on to things like that, it keeps it from a situation where a president could tell, you know, soldiers in the field to just start shooting anybody. You know, that would be an illegal order. You know, crime against humanity.
3: Fortunately, we have a law against that.
2: Right. And we have federal laws, we have UCMJ, and we have a Geneva Convention. We have any number of other treaties that we've signed that keeps, you know, that limits powers from presidents and, you know, chief executives, if you will, that, you know, that want to live in a civil society, civil world, you know.
3: Yeah,
2: going too far, really.
3: Speaking of just shooting anybody,
2: and I'll say this, and that only works if people are active in their communities, in the states, and in their nation, especially in Western democracies, while we still have the freedoms. It only works if you're active. Sorry, John.
3: No, you made a valid point right there. We do have to maintain our freedoms and liberties. Otherwise, we will become a dictatorship. And Benjamin Franklin warned us quite well. You know, even he as a forefather would take your freedoms away if you allowed him the power to do so, because that's the effect that kind of power has on people. So you were talking about randomly shooting people. Oh, go ahead.
2: Now I'm going to have to start watching. I was like, what I'm going to watch after this now is John Adams. Thanks, John.
3: I never watched that. I always wanted to see it.
2: You've got
3: to
2: watch
3: it.
2: Mr. Adams, you've got to watch it. To quote Ben Franklin.
3: Yeah.
2: You've got to watch it. You will love it. Check it out.
3: I know. I wouldn't. I remember when it came out a long time. What was his name?
2: It's not one of those rated X or R or anything like that. You know, I think it's PG, whatever.
3: Yeah. It's supposed to be more docu-movie or something like that, where it's
2: about
3: his life.
2: But it shows a little bit of how randy Ben Franklin was over in Paris, by the way.
3: Shows
2: him being a little randy. Yeah.
3: You'll have
2: a different appreciation for Ben Franklin.
3: Oh, I think we heard the stories. We understand. Yeah. He was out there. Yeah. He understood, though. Yeah. That was double edged. I mean, I'm sure he enjoyed that sort of thing, but at the same time, there's a lot of spy networking going on, and that's part of why you get involved in those activities.
2: Right. Oh, sure. And the boudoir talk, you know.
3: Oh yeah.
2: And he knew how to play the parlor games. He'd go sit in the parlor of the brothels, if you will, or I don't know if they called them that, whatever, and just get involved and talk and entertain people. And the women would just come and tell him what they just heard from somebody, you know?
3: Yeah. Yep. I'm sure they got paid for it or somehow. For sure. Yeah. They just agreed with his motives.
2: Right. Right. Well, they didn't. Well, you got to think, if you're engaging in prostitution, especially then to try to survive, that's probably not your first choice of a job. So you're oppressed, if you will. Right. And you're probably controlled by some pimp somewhere or some madam controlling the house. Right.
3: So,
2: you know, I don't know if we're getting off the rails on that.
3: But useless really, trivia, apparently.
2: You're an oppressed person, so you may side with America being an oppressed people, right?
3: So as a piece of useless information, I think it was Montana, if I'm not mistaken. But those ladies controlled everything. You know why? Because they had all the money.
2: Yeah.
3: They basically, before women could vote, they were controlling politics within their area.
2: Right. Yeah.
3: So, but no, I was going to ask you earlier about, because you were talking about just randomly shooting people, and apparently Donald Trump signed, I don't know if he signed off it or had to sign off it, but December 3rd is going to be a day of celebration for a great number of people in the United States of America. Well, a bunch of people on the left are very complaining about it because the Fort Hood shooter is set to be executed December 3rd by firing squad. How do you feel about that one, man?
2: Here's what I'm thinking is going to happen. And I agree. I've listened to several general officers and a lot of people who've seen this type of stuff. I can see this being used to make this guy a martyr.
3: That was my concern. Yes.
2: That video is going to be used, you know, millions of times around the world, you know, within minutes. It's going to be viewed by millions of people around the world. And if they're not radical yet, or they have radical thoughts but they're not willing to act yet, they may start to act. So it is very dangerous to do that, to air that. I'm not against shooting the guy and, you know, cremating his ashes and spread them somewhere where nobody knows, so he can't be a martyr, you know. So they can't make a pilgrimage site, if you will. You know what I mean?
3: I think they should shoot him, bury his body in the ground under a big pile of dog poop.
2: Right. Well, yeah. Well, why not?
3: If you're gonna martyr him, martyr him. No, I remember October 2007 when Saddam Hussein was hanged. He was hanged by his own people, and that's the defining difference here. To your point, And they did air that on television. Not every network picked it up, but many did. And nobody had any outrage about that. But now all of a sudden, this guy suddenly it makes it a third world country. It's like, no, I think people deserve to feel closure. You know, when they supposedly killed Osama bin Laden, we didn't see a body. We didn't see evidence. We didn't get closure on that as a people.
2: Here's what they should do. If it's going to be something like where you're going to air it or make it to some situation where you have to have some form of verification of who you are. So maybe it's going to get out there anyway, but maybe it'll limit, you know, I don't know who sees it. I don't know, but it's still not going to do any difference. So it'll get out there anyway.
3: Yeah. It's the internet, bro. You ain't stopping it. Even if they did narrate, somebody's going to video record. It's going to be on the internet anyway. You had a valid point because like the liberal left, I mean, one thing that the Islamist and the liberal left have in common is they like to stir stuff up, then play martyr when they're done, you know, because you reacted. Obviously it's like, oh, look what they're doing to me. Oh, my poor, pitiful me. Somebody help. Oh, God, help. Save Palestine. It's like, dude, you're the ones that went in there and attacked them. You deserve what you get.
2: Right.
3: So, they love to do that stuff. So that was my first thought when I heard that is they love to play the martyr and they're going to use that to their advantage the best they can.
2: What would be probably the best would be you kill the guy, cremate him, you know, get rid of the ashes wherever, and you simple press release as of, you know, whatever time, you know, Central or Standard Time, you know, Nadal Hassan is no more or is dead, something like that. That's it. No more, no bio, none of that nonsense, you know, and say, and then maybe something like remember who, you know, everybody who gave their life that day, everybody who was wounded, everybody who responded, who helped out, you know what I mean? Put their names in there, celebrate those people and just say that piece of crap is dead. He's no more. And not have to make a situation where people can use the video and martyr the heck out of the guy. Because what will end up happening is he'll get shot. Not everybody will have actually a round in their chamber. It'll be like two or three will have a round. And, you know, everybody will be told to aim center mass and fire. Somebody will have it'll be someone with a blank maybe. I don't know. Maybe they'll all have live rounds. I don't know. But that was one of those situations that they used to in the old days. So that way you didn't know necessarily if you were the one who was going to shoot him. You know, I don't know. Maybe I'm misremembering something.
3: I don't know how they do that.
2: But anyway, what I was getting ready to say is, so let's say one guy winces and he, you know, doesn't quite shoot him, you know, in center mast, if you will, or in the head, you know, and he sits there and he's convulsing and they have to, what, reload? Or are they going to have, you know, semi-automatic weapons? What are they going to fire shooting with? You know, M4s? 50 cal, what are they going to shoot him with? You know what I mean?
3: Bolt action, man, bolt action. That's got to be your sniper rifle, right?
2: Bolt action. So you fire the one volley into him. I mean, imagine it's going to be seven people, right? Because that's a firing squad, right? Seven?
3: I have no idea on that one either. It could be an any number, but I would go with seven.
2: Whenever you fire a 21-gun salute, it's seven people firing three volleys, right? Cut, pow, pow, pow, pow. Anyway, 21-gun salute. There you go. So it'd be seven rifles, very likely. Let's say it's bolt action. You shoot him center mass, maybe one or two misses, you know, graze him, hit him somewhere else, arm, leg, whatever. And here he is sitting there, you know, still talking, still whatever. You know, what's the next command after that? You reload, right? Shoot him again.
3: Oh, no. If it failed, now we have to put him on life support and bring him back.
2: What's the rules of engagement here as we're watching this? And what should people be prepared to see?
3: I don't think anybody's missing.
2: If it doesn't kill him instantly, you know, and he can still talk or still move around, people are going to use that. It's going to be everywhere. It's going to probably radicalize a lot of people.
3: Yeah, I don't think anybody's missing. I think they're going to use marksmen on this. And
2: sure.
3: If they do. Hit him with a glancing blow, and he has a chance to survive off that one. I'm pretty sure you're going to hear about seven different bolts going into action, reloading that chamber, and they're going to finish the job they started.
2: If they do it right, there'll be a very short distance between him and the people shooting. You're not going to know who they are. They're going to probably be hidden. You know, they're going to have stuff on their face. They're not going to have any markings of who they are, where they're from. You know, I imagine,
3: Probably.
2: Right? Yeah.
3: If it's
2: Because you
3: going to
2: got
3: be
2: to think, those
3: televised,
2: people
3: I'd
2: will be
3: imagine they
2: targets.
3: would have to either blur out their faces or do something to prevent their
2: Oh,
3: identities
2: they
3: from
2: probably
3: being
2: have a,
3: seen.
2: they'll have a mask
3: Because
2: on
3: they
2: or
3: would
2: something.
3: be.
2: Or you won't even see them. They'll be behind some panel and they'll just shoot him, in a well or something. I don't know. They may
3: So.
2: put him in some.

0: Christmas movies get hot right there on Thanksgiving Day.
1: Yeah.
0: They're probably a couple weeks before, but today people can just tune them in wherever. I mean, download them and watch them or look them up on YouTube or wherever they like to stream their movies. I mean, you don't have to wait. Probably there's people watching year round. I don't know.
1: Right, right.
0: Christmas in July, man.
1: Oh, yeah. Hallmark's Christmas in July.
0: Yeah, right.
1: All right. All
0: so
1: right,
0: do you think people are kind of getting too weak? I mean, all this whining and crying about they're going to execute this guy and they're going to televise. I mean, don't we have better fish, bigger fish to fry? Don't we have greater concerns than to worry about whether they're going to televise this or not? Nobody's forcing anybody to watch. I mean, are we becoming a weak society? Are we that wimpy that we can't handle this? I mean, what's going on?
1: That is true. No one's being forced to watch it, but people are going to watch it, and it's how is it going to be used is the question. You know, if it radicalizes those fence sitters, and there's a lot of them, there's millions of them, you know, statistics don't lie. There's probably, you know, millions that are like, think radical. And then they're like, they think about it, they see a car bomb, they see Westerners getting killed. You know, they're like, good, you know, think about, you know, what happened in Israel, you know, that you know, whenever the hundreds of people were killed and, you know, many, many hundreds more were captured, right? October 7th, right? Is that right?
0: Yeah. Yeah.
1: Right. So think about that. How many people applauded that, you know, privately, but they themselves wouldn't actually go out and execute some sort of mission like that. They want to just go about their lives or whatever, but they're okay with it happening.
0: Oh, you mean like Charlie Kirk? They were fine. They were fine when he got killed, and they didn't mind watching that.
1: Those are the types of people that will have no problem after that, you know, radicalizing. Now, it won't be all of them, but it'll be a lot of them. You know what I'm saying? Think about it. You've got a pool of millions. Even if you get 10% of, you know, of 5-10 million people, that's a lot of people that are now all of a sudden willing to strap on a suicide vest or go spray an AK somewhere.
0: That's already happening. They're stopping these attacks all the time where they're set up to do these things. People don't realize we're under threat every day now from what I've said it before, from Islamists or terrorists, people radicalizing the ideologies of a religion.
1: But you're not going to bomb an ideology out of existence. That's not going to happen.
0: No.
1: Because they view us as doing the same thing that they're doing to us, right? They see us as terrorists.
0: They see us as the great Satan, yeah.
1: Right. So this for them is apocalyptic, if you will, in nature.
0: Yeah.
1: So for them, dying is not really a threat. So threatening to bomb people that we're blowing their own selves up is not a problem. You can't defeat that by just blowing them up.
0: You're talking about a group of people that think of honor killings. You're talking about a guy who in Arizona or Texas or wherever he was, probably I think Texas, who killed his own daughter because she was westernizing. He killed her and said it was an honor killing because she disgraced us because she left the heritage.
1: So what I'm saying is there are millions, and trust me, I know, been to these countries many times, served there, talked to these people. It's read many reports, right? You know, talked to many people that we've captured as well, right? There are so many people that would be willing, that are so close to being willing to sacrifice themselves to radicalize, because they, like I said, they celebrate the fact that other people do it. They're so close to being willing to do it that we don't want those people on the chessboard. Let's keep them off the chessboard if we can, and if not airing this video, or execution, if you will. We keep them off the chessboard. That's good for us, right? I'm thinking strategic here.
0: I understand where you're going with it. I think anybody listening understands what you're saying.
1: Yeah, I think the colonel would agree
0: saying.
1: With me on that. The colonel would agree with.
0: But my only issue with what you're saying is
1: also say play it though. You know,
0: my only issue with what you're saying is I don't want to kowtow to terrorists. I think we've done too much that. I think we've done too much of that in the past, haven't we?
1: Neither do I, and I've almost been blown up by them a few times. So I won't ever kowtow. Yeah, I'll never kowtow to them. Trust me.
0: You're not the type of people you want to kowtow to.
1: I don't want to make more of them. I don't want to make more of them. Give them an excuse to radicalize.
0: They're doing that all the time. We got Antifa, and they do this all the time, right? They're out there doing stuff, and their ideologies are aligned with communism, and they're aligned with the liberal left. And if you look at them speak and what they're saying, they speak like the liberal left. They speak like Democrats. My brotherhoods, my comrades, what do they say? In solidarity. That's a big clue right there. And then you go start reading things from like CARE and stuff with the Islamists and these groups, and they speak like the Democrats. They got the same language, the same structure, the same setup. They're organized.

0: organized the same way, very well organized, very well structured, and very dangerous people in the globe. All
1: Right.
0: three of those.
1: Yeah.
0: All three of those.
1: Well,
0: and they're all aligned on the same sort of platform. They're all aligned for the same sort of goals. And we've talked about this in the past, where take Iran, for example. You know, Islamist aligning with communist for a unilateral goal for agenda. And once the Islamists had the power that they were looking to accomplish, they were still overpowered by the communists and started exterminating them. So these people had to seek refuge elsewhere in other countries.
1: It's called useful idiots.
0: That's exactly what it is. And that's exactly what you're seeing with the Democratic Party on the left.
1: Yeah.
0: You're seeing with these Islamist terrorists, and you're seeing with Antifa. All these people are organized the same way, structured the same way, and working in ways that you can see it's collaboratively, but they like to distance themselves, if you know what I mean. They like to stay separate, but they're working together.
1: I call it convenient disassociation. You know, it's
0: that's a good term.
1: You know, we're traveling in the same direction, but I'm on a different train than you, but we're going in the same place. You know what I mean? We're going to arrive at the same time, but we're on different trains right now, but our goal is the same thing.
0: It's like sharing a luggage rack. Yeah.
1: Yeah. Yeah. So they're like, it's wink and a nod, if you will, another way to describe it. Right.
0: Yeah.
1: Yep. Absolutely. You know, so, and you think about this, even just a moderate Democrat is going to, kowtow if it means they're going to get some sort of power out of it.
0: Yeah, that's the idea, you know?
1: You know, so they'll bend the knee to somebody who's more radical than them if that means they can have a little bit of say somewhere on some committee.
0: Yeah.
1: You know, so they'll throw that guy a bone.
0: So for clarity, there are peaceful Muslims in the globe, I understand that.
1: Oh, for sure.
0: We're not talking
1: for
0: about
1: sure.
0: Muslims, and that's why we use the term Islamist, because if you say Muslims, you're referring to people, and you don't really want to attack people or individuals for their religious beliefs, because there are some ideas about Islam that is peaceful. But the issue is there are those who are radicalized in Islam. And it's like 300 million known radicals in the globe. It's not a small amount of people. It's not like a handful of rednecks in Idaho that might be white supremacists.
1: We don't need more of them, John, is what I'm saying.
0: Exactly. But you're going to get more of them. I mean, how many people did you see get recruited off from Facebook here in the United States? And they went over to the Mideast to become Islamic. And when they got there, they found out they were second-class citizens, these people. And most of them were made to be slaves and other things. They weren't even used as they were described to being used over there. They were not equals.
1: Right. Right. Well, idiots. Stupid people.
0: Yeah. Yeah, they were dumb.
1: Right. But, yeah, you think about it. I mean, so many thoughts right now. Yeah, the idea that, you know, the Democrat socialists, they're like, oh, we're different than those socialists back then. We want people to be happy, and we're gonna share in revenue. We're gonna share in all this. It's like, that's what they promised then as well.
0: Yeah.
1: Like, come on.
0: Yeah.
1: You know? Hello.
0: Yeah, it was all equality until it wasn't.
1: Right.
0: Who has the power wins.
1: You know, the only thing that they can equally share is misery. That's essentially it. There's no equally shared, you know, outcomes. You can't promise outcomes. I'm sorry.
0: No.
1: You know, there's going to be people that's going to sit on the sidelines, and they're going to expect to win just the same. Can't happen. Can't happen. Mother Nature, even in Mother Nature, it doesn't work that way. You think about it, right?
0: The lion wakes? Oh, how's that work? The gazelle wakes up in the morning and thinks to itself, "I got to be faster than the slowest lion." No, the fastest lion.
1: Right.
0: The lion wakes up in the morning and says, "I only have to be faster than the slowest gazelle." I mean, it's unfair advantages.
1: I only got to get one. I only got to get one, and the pride eats. Really, you know what I mean?
0: Yeah.
1: You only got to get one, and the odds are in my favor that I can get that one. You know, if I can get to a certain point where before they take off running, I can get that advantage on them. You know?
0: Yeah.
1: Yeah, that's it. Timing is what it is, right? What's the important element of comedy? And then somebody yells timing, you know, right before you say anything.
0: Yeah. Yeah.
1: And that's it. Timing in the world, it's timing, everything, you know, Trump turning his head, you know, and it grazing his ear versus blowing its head off, you know, timing, right?
0: That was just timing. A fluke. I mean, he moved just at the right time on that one. That was incredible.
1: Like that, you know? You see him go.
0: Oh, it wasn't even a flinch. He was just like, he just happened to turn his head to the right because I think he was going to point at the monitor to his right. And
1: right, that's what he said. And about to cue something up in the speech. And at that point, you'd already heard a and it's like, you know, so timing. Timing is a matter of life and death. Just driving down the road, imagine you're a professional driver. You know, that 1 second where you grab that steering wheel, you avoid, you know, a 20 car pileup, you know. Yeah, maybe you have to lock up the brakes and flip the guy off, but
0: so
1: nobody's dying.
0: Well, if you're interested in how professional drivers think, it's better to err on the side of caution than it is to feel regret later. I'd rather look maybe stupid and err on the side of caution. So if I see something happening, I'm going to start braking or slowing down now.
1: Right.
0: But to your point, if something comes, if it becomes an evasive maneuver, it becomes a situation where you cannot foresee it coming, then yes, it's all about timing and reaction and stuff like that.
1: Speaking of slowing down, I'm going to go outside here in a few minutes. And at night, you know how you can hear sounds a lot better. I can hear the highway and I can hear the truckers when they come through with the Jake brakes. So it sounds so good. It's like, oh,
0: you like the sound of that.
1: Oh, I think it's so cool. It is a cool thing.
0: Yeah, especially when they don't have any mufflers on. Straight pipes are awesome.
1: It's so awesome. Oh, it's like, I'm here. I'm here. I'm slowing down.
0: Yeah,
1: you ride
0: next to them straight pipes long enough, though. You can feel some regret for it after a long day of driving.
1: Yeah, it's like, how much louder I got to turn my radio up, guy? You know what I mean? I got to try to drown you out, you know?
0: I've done that, man. I get the radio going, and I get stopped. Yeah. And next thing I go, wow, was that loud? It didn't seem so loud when them pipes were roaring, but it's loud now.
1: Yeah. Oh, I love it. I love it. I love whenever you get a little pop out at the top, you know, at night. So the fuel didn't burn off or something. It pops out.
0: I'm not sure what that is.
1: A little fire.
0: From diesels?
1: Something. Yeah, or something like that. Or maybe that's just show trucks or whatever.
0: No, what you're probably catching is sometimes when people shift and they leave their jakes on, they hit the throttle just right. You come up too high on it, and it engages the jake, so you get that pop, and then they already get in the fuel. So that's probably what you're hearing is the jake starting to engage, but they didn't quite fully engage.
1: Oh, gotcha. And you get that little smoke out or whatever coming out the back.
0: Yeah, more than likely that's what it is.
1: Not necessarily a fire, but, you know, the smoke, whatever.
0: Yeah. Yeah, I've seen flames come out stacks.
1: Well, that's what I'm saying. I've seen that. That's why that's cool as heck.
0: Yeah, that's usually probably putting some gasoline in there or some sort of substance that's burning a little too much.
1: Yeah.
0: Because there shouldn't be any flames.
1: Oh, I love watching NASCAR whenever they're going around there and all that fuel that didn't burn off and it's fires out the side. That's awesome.
0: Oh yeah, that used to be an old 1950s trick, man. Put some spark plugs in with a switch so you can burn off the excess fuel coming out your tailpipes.
1: Yeah, that's cool. Yeah, the old hot rodders, man. They knew what they were doing.
0: Yeah, if you knew how to wire it up, man, you got a little trick going on. Impressing all the ladies.
1: You wouldn't have automobile industry and racing like we have today if not for people wanting to soup their own cars at home up. Get away from the law, if you will. You know, the rum runners, if you will. Or ridge runners, you know, people that run White Lightning, all that stuff, you know, back in the day.
0: It might have been around your neck of the woods.
1: Right, right. I mean, you wouldn't have a lot of the car industry that you have today. I mean, billions of dollars, you think about it, you know, selling the American dream, right?
0: No, you're right. The guys running the shine were riding their cars out. Next thing that led to
1: you
0: NASCAR.
1: You wouldn't have car crazy people, you know, which is a global phenomenon, you know, racing and all this stuff and high-end, you know, luxury cars and, you know, supercars, etc. I mean, if not for people who just wanted to soup up something, go a little faster. You know what I mean?
0: Well, people are naturally interested anyway. You
1: it's
0: know,
1: cool.
0: I mean, back in the day, you think curious. About it, when cars first came out, you had to crank that motor. You didn't have a starter. You got out there, you pulled the crank out, you turned the motor, risk breaking an arm. You had to know how to adjust brakes. You had to know how to tinker with that thing. You had to be able to grease it and keep it. Was maintenance. There was maintenance involved. You just get in the thing, turn the key like people do today, and just drive the thing. And maybe you have your oil guy change the oil once every 5,000 miles or whatever.
1: Right.
0: It was a routine thing, man. You had people that were drivers. They had to know that car. They had to work on that car. They tinker with the car. You had to tune the car up. You had to adjust the carburetor for different altitudes. And yeah, you had to know what you're doing when you were driving in the old days. It wasn't just some sort of computer that's going to automatically tune in your car and stuff to your altitudes or air.
1: Well, you could just drive east to west coast. Back then, you had to go out and make adjustments to your car. You're right. I'm going to go across the Rockies. Got to do this to it. Yeah.
0: Yep. Yeah, you had to know what you're doing back in the day. Nowadays, man, you just get in it, turn the key, and you can push the gas and go.
1: Oh yeah, I mean nowadays you got these super highways going across mountains. You know, back then it was all switchbacks. I mean, it's like you got to be able to navigate switchbacks. You know, plus you got commercial traffic. You got trucks as well on that. It's like, how do you navigate that? You know what I mean? I know there was a lot less people on the road, but still.
0: No, it was, there was a lot of concerns about safety. In fact, there's something called the Smith system. And the reason why the Smith system came out, from my understanding, was Dr. Smith. And I think it was Henry Ford had noticed a decline in sales. And so he hired somebody, said, find out what's going on. Why are we not getting the sales we were expecting? Why are our projected goals not being met? And what came back was, we're not buying cars. We're kind of fearful about driving them. They were concerned. Hmm. So he supposedly commissioned a guy, if I'm not mistaken, if I remember the story right, he commissioned this Dr. Smith to come up with a plan so people would feel safer about driving. So he structured basically your first training program and teaching people how to drive, get the big picture, make sure they see you, all this other stuff. So, he created the Smith system of driving.
1: Okay.
0: And supposedly that helped boost some confidence with people and get sales back up again. The first car accident ever happened was in the middle of a field. Guy hit a tree, one tree in the middle of a field, and he managed to run right into it. And there's a reason, there's a psychology behind that.
1: But there's a joke that goes along with that. It was because his wife wouldn't shut up, something like that.
0: I never heard that one, but I do know his that if you're losing control of your vehicle, you're in an evasive situation, and you got trees, you got traffic, you got people, you got obstacles there, and you're trying to regain control of your vehicle, but you're going in that direction. It's where you look is where you're going to go. Where you look is where you're going to steer. And if all you're looking at is that tree, guess what you're going to go? You're going to hit that tree. But if you're looking at the opening, you're going to steer it in that opening. Even if you don't have 100% of control, if you have control over steering, you're going to go where you're focusing your attention. And the problem is people look where they don't want to be. They look where their fear is. You know, I don't want to hit that tree. Well, you're running right for it, bro.
1: Yeah. A lot of these accidents happen because somebody's just dazing off. They're looking off and they kind of get that zone out, looking off in the distance, just traffic going the other way or whatever, and they're like, then they start doing this and it's a jerk and it's like,
0: daydreaming or they're nodding out. That's absolutely. You got to pay attention on the road. You do have to pay attention.
1: Or the car in front of you brakes and you're a little too close. I mean, it's like the jamming on the brakes and then pop, pop, pop, pop.
0: Oh, chain reaction, right?
1: Chain reaction pile up. Yeah. Because you just daydream for that extra 2 or 3 seconds and because you didn't give the following distance, right?
0: One of the saddest sights I ever seen. I mean, nobody got hurt. And that's good. But this woman was following. It was heavy traffic in Orlando, Florida. And we were coming to a stop ahead. And she was tailgating. And when he started braking, she was going to hit him. And she was destined to hit him. She was hitting the brakes hard. And all of a sudden, everything pulled away. And that's the end of the show, Joe.
1: All right. That's it, folks. We'll be back next week, 7-9 Eastern, right here on WSN 1590 AM, 95.3 FM. Until then, take care. God bless.

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2: Where did you pass the bar exam?
1: White House Press Secretary Katie Zachariah faces question about whether she's licensed to practice law. However, no evidence has been located that she ever passed a bar exam in any state after her graduation from Pepperdine Law School.
2: Where did she pass the bar exam, Al? You said she's an attorney. Where did she pass the bar exam? Which state?
1: A White House official said she worked on international legal transactions in China, but never did answer whether she passed the bar. The Trump administration is invoking the Defense Production Act to expand a Delek refinery in Tyler, Texas, aiming to increase fuel supplies, ease energy costs, and strengthen national defense.
3: We want millions of gallons of commercial grade and military spec fuel to come out of this refinery in addition to what it's already producing.
1: Vance says the expansion could create hundreds of jobs as he campaigned for Republican Senate candidate Ken Paxton ahead of the midterm elections. The Treasury Department fined Bank of America $1.2 billion for failing to properly monitor suspicious transactions tied to money laundering and sanctions violations. The bank disputes these findings but agreed to improve compliance systems. The penalty ranks among the largest U.S. enforcement actions against a major bank. A new inflation report is raising concerns about the cost of living and putting renewed pressure on financial markets.
4: U.S. stocks moved lower Wednesday after new government data showed inflation accelerated in September. Consumer prices rose 3.7% from a year earlier, up from 3.4% in August. Higher fuel costs linked in part to the war with Iran are adding pressure. Rising bond yields are also pushing borrowing costs higher, potentially affecting mortgages, businesses, and consumers. Investors are watching for the Federal Reserve's next move. Ron Warner, U.S. USA Radio News.
1: At the closing bell, the Dow lost 49, S&P 500 lost 87, and the NASDAQ lost 512 points. 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
16: 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Performance is what Sunoco does.
17: Sunoco cans injected in the car, Bubba Wallace down and away.
16: All Sunoco fuel at the pump meets the same top tier standards as the fuel used in NASCAR. 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Sunoco, the official fuel of NASCAR.
7: Silly season in the NASCAR O'Reilly Auto Parts Series continues for next year as the final month of the season is upon teams for this season. Peterson Racing has announced that Harrison Burton will drive the team's number 78 car beginning in 2027 as a teammate to Lee Pulliam. Burton currently drives the number 24 for Sam Hunt Racing and is 20th in the current standings. and Brennan Poole and Alpha Prime Racing will go their separate ways at the end of the season. Poole has been with the team the last three seasons, securing three top five finishes and 11 top tens, including a 10th place finish on Sunday in Charlotte. No word yet as to where Poole will end up or who will fill his seat at Alpha Prime. I'm Kyle Rickey. This is NASCAR Hot Pass on the Motor Racing Network.
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24: Sox! This is WSBN's Life for Today for October 14th. Happening on this day in 1884, George Eastman patents photographic film. And in 1892, Sir Arthur Conan Doyle publishes The Adventures of Sherlock Holmes. Born on this day in 1890, the 34th President Dwight D. Eisenhower. And in 1927, Roger Moore. Dying on this day in 1977, Bing Crosby at 74. And in 1990, Leonard Bernstein. He was 72.
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24: 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And that's WSBN's Life for Today for October 14th.

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2: From the state line north, south, east, and west, we live in Nashua, and it's the best. From a night at home with their family to a night on the town, they live in the best city in the nation. So sit back, relax, and enjoy the next hour as Susan and Jim talk Nashua. And now your hosts, Susan and Jim.
3: Good morning, Nashua. It is a beautiful day. It's sunny. It's actually going to get into the mid-60s, maybe a little bit more today. Not a cloud in the sky, just a beautiful, beautiful fall day. We should hang on to these because it's not going to be very long.
4: Yeah, how many more of these were
3: before we don't want to be out? I don't want to be outside for very long because the temperature is going to be about minus 300 and the winds will be howling. Anyway, good morning, Jim.
4: Yeah, good morning. It's a fall day. You can tell the sky is blue. There's not a cloud in the sky, and that means it's going to be colder. Gosh, if it was a cloudy day, it would be warmer, but I'll take the blue skies anytime. Yeah. Traffic very light, so come on down.
3: Just want to mention a few events coming up over the next few days. On Sunday, both of these next two are on Sunday, the Litchfield Democratic candidates are having a Meet the Candidates event at Licks, that's L-I-X, Ice Cream, at 55 Charles Bancroft Highway. That's Sunday from 1 to 3. This coming Sunday. Mm-hmm. And the same day, from 4 to 7, the Hudson Democrats are having their chili cook-off at the Hudson VFW at 15 Bockes, that's B-O-C-K-E-S, Road in Hudson. You can have your dessert first and then have your chili.
4: Yum.
3: Yeah. And then on next Thursday night, the Nashua Dems are having our gala fundraiser from 6 to 9 p.m. at the Marriott Event Center. If you would like to get tickets, the best way to do that at this point is to go through the NashuaDems.org website and send something to the, there's a button you can click on for get in touch with the event coordinator, the secretary, I'm not sure which, mm-hmm. but those are three all eating events.
4: Yum.
3: And they're all for the cause of getting Democrats elected. To the House, which is, and other roles, which is pretty urgent at this point.
4: Yeah. Yeah. It's important.
3: Yeah. We are really pleased today to have with us another first-time candidate for state rep from Ward 4. His name is Michael Joseph. He's a native of Worcester, Massachusetts. He earned both bachelor's and master's degrees in the arts at the University of New Hampshire and is the choir director and organist at a church in southern New Hampshire. He's a staunch defender of early childhood education and equal opportunities for students to follow their dreams. Welcome, Michael.
5: Thank you. It's good to be here.
3: It's good to have you.
5: All right. Good.
3: You have not been politically involved before. I mean, not from running for office.
5: Not in terms of running, right. That's correct.
3: And I had met you several months ago, mm-hmm. and you certainly were politically aware.
5: Yes.
3: What led you to decide to run at this point?
5: Well, there seemed to be a shortage of candidates, and my ward was in need of a person to fill a slot. And so I decided to put my name on the ballot and go through all the steps that it takes to do that.
3: And how's that been?
5: Well, you know, it's kind of like a what's next thing, because, you know, I haven't done it before. So, but there's a lot of people that help around mm-hmm. here. So it's really good, especially in Nashua. It's the best place to run for anything, actually, you know, around, I think.
3: That's good to hear.
5: Yeah.
3: Drinking from a fire hose, Jim can identify with it.
4: I can attest to that. First time candidates have a lot to do and a lot to learn.
5: Mm-hmm. Mm-hmm.
3: Yeah,
5: it is.
3: Yep. Especially when you're coming in a little later mm-hmm. than you might have expected.
5: Right. Exactly. That happened too. Yeah.
3: All right. So you stepped up, which is what. Yes. What we hope people will do.
5: Yeah.
3: What specific kind of issues have led you to decide to do that?
5: Well, I think that it's important to remember, and I think we all feel it, that every city and town in New Hampshire feels the weight of having to collect property taxes to do so much of the work, mm-hmm. So much of the things take care of most, so much of the budget that normally, in many states anyway, state aid comes in and fills a lot of those gaps. So the property taxes can have some relief, and that's the number one thing we've been dealing with in New Hampshire for years. You know, when people will say, "Well, my property taxes are way too high. You can't add this, or you can't." Well, of course they're too high because there's no revenue. And so something has to be done about tipping that balance back to where it was when New Hampshire had for example, the business profits tax, where that money was earmarked, for example, for education.
3: You mean the interest and dividends tax?
5: Sorry, interest and dividends. Yeah. I always get it. Yes, that's right. Interest. I spoke incorrectly. Interest and dividends tax is a very important tax in this state, because we have a lot of people who come here and are way, way, way over the poverty line.
3: That's to say the least. That's a good way to put it.
5: And so and so they have the ability to enjoy life the way it is, and then some, and contribute a little more to the state budget.
3: Yeah, and that tax was eliminated 4 years ago, I think.
4: Yeah. Can I just say there are times when I think about this situation, the fact that people with means don't see the need to what some of us would say bear more of the burden because they have more means. And that makes me wish we were all farmers again, because when this was an agrarian economy, it was part of life that you knew without your neighbors, you could not exist. You could not survive. And so we all had to support one another. And I wish that we grew up these days with more of a sense of community and community involvement and the desire and the necessity to support each other.
5: It's true. And if you go back further or to that agrarian time in New Hampshire history, the property tax was the proceeds of the farm. So, right. I mean, sorry, the state tax was the proceeds of the mm-hmm. farm, which was a property tax. I mean, that, you know, and that's, income. I meant to say, it was actually an income on your farm. Mm-hmm. So whatever your farm made, that was your portion to the state.
4: Yeah.
3: And, you know, we can spend a lot of time, maybe a little bit later, mm-hmm. talking about the difference between wealth disparity now and wealth disparity 125, 150 years ago. But let's focus first on you.
5: On the present. Yeah, sure.
3: On you.
5: Sure.
3: All right. So property taxes are are critical.
5: Mm-hmm. They are.
3: And the question two on the ballot this year is going to be asking people whether they want to put a cap on taxes that go to schools, mm-hmm. specifically to schools.
5: Mm-hmm.
3: Now, Nashua is one of the handful or so of communities that doesn't do a separate election mm-hmm. on the school budget. The school mm-hmm. budget is a line item in the city budget.
4: Right. And the difference is that it is a single line item. In other words, the alderman, the city council, that's all we get to vote on. That is that single line item up or down.
5: Mm-hmm.
4: We don't get to go into each individual line item of that budget and say, yes, we like this, but could you lower that and all that kind of stuff. We don't have line item abilities on that school budget. We simply say yes or no. And if we say no, it's not up to us to fix it. It's up to the Board of Education too.
5: Mm-hmm.
3: Right. So if the Board of Aldermen say you need to figure out how to cut $5 million, you don't do it, but
4: correct.
3: The Board of Ed has to do that, yeah. and make that decision.
4: And we can make our recommendations. We, you know, maybe you want to look here, maybe you want to look there, and point at various things. But we have no fiduciary responsibility to do that. It's on the Board of Ed to figure out, yes, that's a good idea, or no, we'd like to do it over here. We have no individual line item veto on the school budget. And the school budget is the majority of the budget of the city.
3: And that, by the way, is true of every community
5: mm-hmm.
3: in
5: mm-hmm.
3: the state.
4: Yes.
3: Other than some communities where they are basically vacation homes and they don't have many children. There are a few communities like that.
5: Mm-hmm.
3: But for the rest of us.
5: Mm-hmm.
3: So what do you know about this question two and what it would do?
5: Well, it's poorly worded. For one thing, it's very confusing to read it. And so people are going to be tempted to just say yes.
4: Yeah, it sounds like a good idea.
5: Yeah,
4: let's
5: really
4: not spend enough money. Let's not spend any more money.
5: But that's when you consider, you know, that one issue. And of course, there are lots of other financial issues that a city or town has to deal with. So schools are strapped to the nines now in New Hampshire,
3: mm-hmm.
5: Just to get a budget, and you have staff, you have supplies and equipment, and if you're going to give a child an adequate education, you have to be able to help them see through with technology and all kinds of the latest technologies that are happening, not necessarily AI, but most of the technologies that are going on are very helpful to students, and they learn really fast in an environment where there's a computer and the internet, and they can grab information on anything from anywhere in the world. So it's critical to students who have to do school assignments, particularly in social studies, but any subject. Really, because the plethora of information available to them, whether it's arts, sciences, language, whatever, is endless. It's all out there,
3: yeah.
5: But we're not talking about saving anybody any real money when you can't buy adequate technology for the school, and it's a big thing now, you know.
4: Yeah.
5: The kids are into it. They teach us.
4: Yeah. Welcome, folks. We're glad you're here. This is Susan and Jim Talk Nashua with today's guest, Michael Joseph, a New Hampshire State House representative candidate in Nashua's Ward 4. My question about question two on the ballot
5: mm-hmm.
4: is, how did it get there? Who did it? Did Nashua do it? Did mm-hmm. did the city do it?
3: No, this is a federal question, a state question.
4: Yeah,
3: so it's on the ballot for every community.
4: Right. So the state is telling us that they want us to have a cap on all of our education budget statewide.
3: Mm-hmm.
4: So
3: mm-hmm.
4: we can thank the state for telling us what to do.
3: Yeah. Mm-hmm.
4: Got it.
3: Yeah. And as you pointed out, Michael, the state has already been cutting back on what it gives to communities to fund their schools. And now it's not only saying we're cutting back, it's also, the state is also saying, and we're going to tell you, because we know better than you, communities, how much you are allowed to raise your own taxes.
5: Exactly. Yeah. Now, true.
3: You know, I try to think about it in terms of your own income for your own home or apartment or your own expenses. It's not somebody else's business.
5: Right. Ordinary home style budgeting. You know, home needs budgeting. Yeah. You have to have a budget or you're not going to make your electric bill, your heat bill, or things like that. So people who can budget, but you know, it's just, they just have to be able to do that. And I think the secret to the relief of that is from a state government that, that distributes money that it takes in, but it has to take the money in first and then distributes it fairly to the cities and towns so that the citizens who own individual property or what, you know, in
3: the and city, renters are doing
5: and,
3: it.
5: And renters, of course, because their rent is affected by that, by the property tax. You can bet every time the property tax goes up, the rent's going to go up. So I think it's very important for us to address the issues. And basically, I mean, what we've basically been talking about, you might as well say it right out, that the state has been very lax in its responsibility as a state to assist all of the public services in the state within the cities and towns. That's very important. And so it's sorely lacking. And I think that there has to be a change, some kind of shift, some kind of paradigm shift or whatever you want to call it in the way things the things are done. Now, I'm sure a lot of the things the state does, being economical is not a problem. Trying to be economical, trying to save money at this level or another. You know, it's been a very, I have another story I could tell you later on, but if we get to that kind of thing, but we're talking basically about the state level now, but it's very important for the state to take its responsibility to distribute, have enough to distribute to the cities and towns for property tax relief. And it's just not being done.
3: All right. Well, I doubt that you would have a single person disagree with you on that.
5: No, it's a common everyday issue. That's why it's hard to believe that people tend to start to blame, have been sort of taught in a way to blame the schools when they're the ones doing the frontline work with the kids. They're the ones that the kids need to get where they're going. How do you know who's going to be a great artist in your school district? How do you know who's going to be a great electrical engineer or an astronaut? Or, you know, it could be coming from you, and your schools have to be able to provide those things, those basic things, so the kids can discover. They can discover all these things, you know? Yeah. That's a whole world, a plethora of things. And they all have some inner talent that's just theirs, some ability. No, there's no two people in the world that are the same. So if you take an individual and you try to deny them, or unwillingly maybe, deny them the opportunity that they might have had to discover a unique ability within themselves. And I think that's what it's all about.
4: Yeah, and there's just a understand question too on the ballot. It's the state. I think that Nashuans would rather determine locally what we want our education budget to be rather than the state telling us, no, you can't spend enough money. You can only spend a little money.
5: Well, that's the other part of the that is absolutely ridiculous. Comes from another planet. I don't know where it comes from, but you can't you can't have the state then limiting what the cities and towns do with their limited resources.
4: No.
5: And so We have good schools in Nashua, and I think Manchester has pretty good schools, the bigger two communities, but it's not by accident.
4: It never is.
5: No, it has to be. It has to be planned out, and it has to be, you know, it has to be the money there. But it shouldn't come from the pockets of the poor property owner who now takes it on the chin for every expense. It's just not reasonable.
4: Yeah, and our state constitution says that the state has that requirement, that responsibility.
5: So basically, the state itself is being unconstitutional.
4: Yeah.
5: And so.
3: Yeah. Yeah. So what other issues are you hearing about? I mean, some of the things that I've been hearing about include environmental concerns, you know, utility costs.
5: Yes.
3: Housing, healthcare.
5: Well, that's one of the other things. Healthcare is, of course, important. Again, in the larger cities, we're fortunate, for example, here in Nashua, to have two pretty outstanding hospitals. And St. Joseph Hospital is impeccable. I know because I'm a patient there, and there's nothing they always want to know how they're doing. And then Southern, I'm least, you know, experienced with, but they try really hard to do, you know, to serve the people, and their expenses are incredible because. So anyway, yes, health is a big issue, and the running of the city, the streets, all the things that have to go into it. And we're lucky in Nashua because we have a bigger a property tax base, but that doesn't pay all the bills. That doesn't help nearly enough because we know that it's on the property tax owner enough. Yeah. There's enough. They've had enough. If you go south of the border, it's not very far from here. Mm-hmm. it's completely different. It's completely different. You know, so we have to do something here though, because we like New Hampshire, and we want to stay here. So you got to change the way things are done.
3: Yeah. All right. What's your feeling about data centers here?
5: Well, it depends on what the data is. I mean, what they're mining for, you know. I don't know very much about them. I haven't looked into that aspect very much, but I know that they should be under regulation, certainly as much as any other department. And the amount of regulation that the schools receive from the state the state doesn't contribute very much. You know, it's an important part of licensing and being able to run laws, legislate laws that are effective for those areas too. And that's something I want to learn more about is the data centers. You know,
3: you've been a candidate for all of what, a month?
5: I'm still on the runway, and we're in gear, and the flaps are down, but we haven't lifted up yet, you know, so.
4: Well, data centers, my issue with data centers, I spent my professional life in technology, and I can say there's a two-edged sword about data centers. Gee, it's nice if I can type into my AI online a question and have the AI give me an answer, and I can keep doing that, and that's great for me, but that question goes to quote the cloud, and the answer comes back from the cloud, but what the cloud is a whole bunch of big buildings with a whole bunch of power hungry computers in them, and it is the responsibility of each of the locations where those computers are sitting to power them and to cool them and to be the sink of all of the power that it takes today to run them. My question is this a bubble? In other words, will we build out a whole bunch of these data centers all across the country, mm-hmm. and then in 5 years we'll go, oh, we found out a new way to do this. We don't have to have data centers, and we've spent all this money building data centers that we somehow, oh gosh, we don't need that much computer power. Mm-hmm. So I'm worried that we'll spend a lot of money as a country or as a county or as a city building out data centers, and then suddenly 5 years from now, the technology will have improved to the point where we don't need them anymore. Mm-hmm. So it's one of those cautionary tales right now. Gosh, we need them now, but will we need them in 5 years? Will we need them in 10?
5: You know, Jim, there's a good analogy to that. The four-year-old who gets a present, say it's a birthday or for a holiday present, and it's the best thing since sliced bread, when they open it and they're playing with it constantly all the time. But by Valentine's Day, it's in the closet or it might even be
4: right
5: down in the cellar or wherever. It's not, they're not going to, you know, and it's very much like that. The things evolve, and then there's going to be something newer and better, mm-hmm. you know, and so.
4: Yeah. Mm-hmm. So a cautionary tale at that
5: mm-hmm.
4: point.
5: Mm-hmm. Mm-hmm. Right.
3: What's your feeling about renewable energy?
5: Oh, my friend, well, I have a friend here in town who has been one of the leaders on that. In fact, he had talked about it for a long time. I know most people know Dan Weeks, but Dan does so much with renewable energy and trying to, and of course, one of the first things by example he did was he has solar collectors on his house. Who wouldn't want to have the sun taking that much, you know, reducing your bills, your electric bills, by just collecting sunlight?
4: Yeah.
5: And they're efficient, and they've gotten more efficient than ever. And that's the other thing about New Hampshire. Other states give incentives and real money to people who actually want to add solar energy to their homes.
4: Right.
5: How about that? That's a really... not such a bad idea. And so I think we need to encourage solar energy for individual homes because it's free. Look at a day like this. You realize how much power you're sucking in and storing in those cells on a day like this.
4: Yeah, we're on our way to winter, but we're still getting free sunlight.
5: Yes,
4: right?
5: Yes.
4: So thanks today for listening to Susan and Jim Talk Nashua with today's guest, Michael Joseph, a New Hampshire State House representative candidate in Nashua's Ward 4.
3: There's been a very slow and low interest in New Hampshire to get deeply involved with renewable energy sources. You know, we have no fossil fuel sources here. You know, we don't have any oil.
4: We don't have any oil fields in Nashua.
3: And we don't have any natural gas
5: mm-hmm.
3: either. Mm-hmm. So we have to get power from somebody mm-hmm. else or somewhere else.
5: Well, if you're going to speak freely and you know that there are people in New Hampshire who make a lot large amounts of money in conventional power, it's not in their best interest to encourage mm-hmm. people to go to solar farms. And you see them, and you go to other states. I don't know how many wind power stations there are in Massachusetts, and they're big, and they come to some, and they may interrupt part of the view or something. But there's a lot of solar power coming from those, you know. And so I think we need to. And I haven't seen one. Are there any in New Hampshire? Because I don't believe there are. There might be one. Somebody could correct me on it. But
3: I'm going to guess there are a few, but mm-hmm. not many.
5: Mm-hmm. Right.
3: But I'm not even sure of that.
5: Yeah. Right.
3: And you had made a comment some time ago to me about which is uglier. A view that includes wind turbines,
5: mm-hmm.
4: right,
3: or
4: generating free electricity for all of us,
3: or
4: right?
3: or pollution, you know, having
4: or the other side of that coin, which is, gosh, let's just have the pollution. That'll be fun. Why don't we do that? Why don't we use all that fossil fuel fumes in the air to have, so I can look out and see, I don't know, a lawn. I really like my lawn. I want to see, you know, or, you know, I don't understand why the attitude is, gosh, they're ugly, rather than, boy, I'm glad they're there. Mm-hmm. You know, I'd rather say, gosh, I'm glad we have a wind farm offshore, or gosh, I'm glad we have a wind farm up on the hill, because that's helping everybody. You know, and it's once you pay the upfront capital cost of building it, all you have to do is maintain it, and every time the wind blows, you get a little coin in your pocket, basically, mm-hmm. for free. Mm-hmm. I mean, you know, it's a trade off, but it's a trade off I'll take in on the side of having a wind farm rather than not having one.
5: Well, you know, we don't like things when they go out of style. And in the 70s and early 80s, and even a little bit before that, nuclear was the big thing. That was the big boy in town. And I had friends, I lived in the seacoast for a while, and I had friends who got away as far away from Seabrook as they could. They sold their houses in the seacoast area and moved way out into Stratford County or someplace that was not immediately under the influence of that plant. And now we've graduated as a society. This is what I'm talking about when children learn it's in school about technology and sciences, you know, that now we couldn't collect solar power worth a darn then. You know, I don't know how much you could. Maybe there were experimental ones, but they couldn't have been very efficient.
4: Right.
5: And now that they are, they are the new kid in town. They you know, step aside everybody that was before us, because we're the latest thing. And I would think that any property owner who has a south-facing roof, you know, who can't participate in that, and so they should be able to receive assistance with that.
4: Right.
5: Or you know, because when they see the first bills, the first electric bills after they have that, is a very comforting thing.

0: long time
1: to form the entire planet. So, I mean, you know, it's really, the sun is very basic. And so using it, it doesn't bother the poor sun to take some of its power, you know, into your solar collector. I mean, it's not an environmental concern. So,
2: yeah, we don't make the sun any weaker by collecting its sunlight.
1: Right, exactly.
0: And now there are even some solar panels that you can hang from a railing in your house. Mm-hmm. You don't have to have the big support structures on top of your roof.
1: Yes.
0: It's just...
2: Right. You can use them as decoration on your porch.
1: Well, they're a little, they have a ways to go, but still, the solar panel is not something that's ugly. It looks like, oh, there's a smart person there that's actually collecting sunlight to lower their bills. I mean, I just can't understand the inability of people to be, let's take this bull by the horns and go. And that should be one of the top things on the agenda for the state legislature and the Senate going forward is to you know, get that. I'm sure there are people doing it already. I'm not educating anybody, but I'm just saying that it would be good if we had a concerted effort to be able to help people get solar power.
2: Yeah.
0: No, that's true.
2: Glad you could be with us today. This is Susan and Jim Talk Nashua. Today's guest is Michael Joseph, a New Hampshire State House representative candidate in Nashua's Ward 4.
0: Now, we had... I serve on the Ways and Means Committee, so we're looking at where the money comes from.
2: Yeah, so Ways and Means says what are the ways and means that we can get money to spend, and then the Finance Committee says how can we take that money and spend it, right?
1: Mm-hmm.
2: Okay.
0: Yeah. And after the war in Iran, the non-war, what's it being called? Whatever.
1: It's a disaster, whatever it is.
0: That's
1: you
0: true.
1: Can put a D on it.
0: Yeah. The chairman of the Ways and Means Committee said, you know, when the war is over, the prices of fuel are all going to come way down. And I just...
2: Instantly.
0: Yeah.
1: Do you remember the energy crisis when President Nixon was in the White House? Mm-hmm. And there were lines a mile long at every gas station. And all of a sudden they raised the price of gas to a terrible, terrible, terrible 60 cents a gallon.
2: Oh, my
1: And
2: gosh.
1: All of a sudden, what do you know? There was plenty of gas. You know, we've lived through these things. And so it's just, it's crazy. It really is. We're not more inventive, that we're not thinking forward about what's going to make things better, and do we already have the capability to do it? Yes, we do.
0: Yes, we don't have the will.
1: And well, some people don't, right?
0: Yeah, and unfortunately.
1: Collectively, yeah.
0: Yeah.
1: We could have changed the, I guess, the people who were deciding whether we should encourage solar or not. Yeah.
0: Yeah. What about things like housing and childcare?
1: Again, you know, there are a lot of models for how that works, and it does take state assistance for most communities to offer what they have, and it's a lot easier for a parent in many states to be able to afford the child care because it's subsidized, and then they don't have that worry about what am I going to do with the kid because I've got to work 5 days a week, or the kids, even worse, that multiplies it. So I think it's important to be able to, for parents, to be able to have easy choices during the day when the kids are preschool, or if they're homeschooled, or whatever the need may be. You know.
0: Mm-hmm. And what about housing?
1: Well, it's inadequate, you know, here. I know the local administration, Mayor Johnchus, has done a lot to try to get as much affordable housing in this city. And I've noticed

0: Manchester has done quite a bit of new, and I don't know. A lot of it doesn't look like it's necessarily subsidized, you know. So the subsidized housing is always an issue, and you know, again, subsidized housing needs other kinds of things like drop-in centers or places that kids can go to have a good time indoors, because we have winter here. You know, and so and be able to not worry about getting into trouble or trying other creative ways to, you know, to have fun that they shouldn't be doing. So I just think it's really important for a state needs to do that. A state's first responsibility is not to itself, but to the people who live in the cities and towns, no matter what their resources are, and they're all different. So.
1: There is more housing being built here in Nashua.
0: Yes.
1: A lot of it is not subsidized.
0: Mm.
1: What ideas would you have about getting more subsidized housing? Because builders are saying it's not worth their while
0: Well,
1: financially.
0: because they're worried about the rents that people can collect, right? So you need some kind of a cap on the rent, so that so that the landlord or the owner of the property gets a fair income from those apartments, but then the people who live there might be a little below that line, and they use lights, they use heat, they use all these things, and so it should be a concerted effort at making sure that it's a place that is low income is efficient, and it has, and you have some support coming to the local where it comes to the individual tenants to pay those heftier bills, because you know, they can't afford the rents, and it's really driving a homeless problem. And then you can't blame the homeless. That's something I'm very strong about. You can't blame the homeless for a homeless problem, because it's their circumstance, you know. They want to do things that everybody else doesn't. So I really think that I got off topic a little, but I think that is part of that issue. I mean, obviously affordable housing is all about getting everybody housed, so
1: Yeah, and as you put it, I seriously doubt that homeless people woke up one day and said, "Gee, I think I want to be homeless now." You know, it's not an aspiration for most people.
2: Or that they have the ability to say the next day, "Gosh, I'm going to go buy a house today."
0: That would be even better. But that's a further dream, you know, further off. But at least if they have shelter and warmth and dry and all those protections, you know, it's important.
1: How do you're running as a Democrat? How do you see yourself running as a Democrat as different from folks who are running as Republicans?
0: Well, it's kind of simple. One model looks at everyone and says, "Tough shakes. You know, if things are tough on you, you have to find ways of getting creative. Work more hours. Spend less money on food. Spend less money on things that you need." How are they going to do that? So, our point is that we make life, try to make life more livable for people who have the average expenses, families, and individual people who need to have safe. As I said, clean, dry, warm lodging, so because these expenses are not all under our control, there's all those factors that go into it. You know, electric company, gas company. You know, the city controls the water, but even that gets difficult at times. So, I really think that the state has a responsibility to cover a lot of the expenses that cause people to be left out in the cold. Who should who you know, have a lottery and decide, how are you going to decide who's supposed to be out in the cold? And a lot of us are a persuasion that believes that it's I'm my brother's or my sister's keeper. And that's true. And it, you don't have to have a doctrine to believe that, you know. I go up downtown here and I walk Main Street and I make sure I say hi to somebody. If even if they look like they're a vagrant sitting in front of one of the churches or whatever, I'll say good morning. And sometimes they say good morning back with some enthusiasm.
2: Exactly.
0: That's the beginning. That's what's behind my beliefs that life can be better if we have more appropriate assistance for people who need it.
2: What was the Maya Angelou poem? We are more alike, my friend, than we are unalike.
0: Mm. Great lady.
2: Yes.
0: Great lady.
1: So it sounds like your fundamental belief is that it's our job as legislators, well, as human beings, but
0: All right.
1: as people who are legislators and have some power that people who are not legislators have. Mm-hmm. It's our job to be taking care or trying to help take care of the ones who have the greatest needs.
0: Everybody to some degree, but yes, it's our responsibility to try to find help for people who don't know how to find it or don't have the resources to find it or whatever it is. A people as a society needs to take care of its own people. And our mouthpiece for that, there are agencies that help and everything else, but government has the front seat on that. That's a front row seat on that issue. Is how do we make life better for people who need a leg up, and the results may be average or they may be phenomenal because people can then advance their own situation. If they're caught in an endless loop of bills, payment, income bills all the time with nothing else, they don't have time to be who they really are. Now that's a human philosophy, okay? That's a living philosophy, but you need to give people need to know that they can have people sorry people need to receive the assistance in the first place so that they can function and grow themselves. That's the other thing. Education at the college level. The state has decimated the University of New Hampshire. I was so appalled. I went to UNH in the 1970s, late 70s and early 1980s, and I was a music major, and we had a conservatory. We had an absolute conservatory with composers in residence and musicologists in residence. You could go as high as you wanted to in Durham at UNH, and then the other state schools picked it up afterwards. But it was a phenomenal place. I went back, and it's a shell. The music department there is a shell of its former self. And why should New Hampshire kids be designed? Because they have to pay in-state tuition, which is bad enough as it is, and that's another issue. Relief for college students who are changing our state schools. Those poor kids. What are we doing? What are we doing to them?
1: We're chasing them out of state.
0: Yeah, well, that's for sure.
2: Now, when state tuition is higher than out of state tuition, there's a problem.
0: Yeah, I can't imagine. You know, I know we're talking economics here, but with the state assistance when I went. There was no tuition over $1,000 a year, and that was considered higher than other states. But so what? It was $1,000 a year. Now I talked to one department head at UNH, and the kids are paying something like $38,000 a year. You know, how is that a state education? That is not a state education. That's phony.
2: Yeah.
0: You know, and so the state has to do the things it has to do to fund those institutes of higher education, including our local the community colleges are very important because they're the first ones to give somebody a leg up.
1: Yeah. And they do a phenomenal job.
0: They do.
1: they do. We've been over at
2: NCC?
1: National Community mm-hmm. College, mm-hmm. and the programs they have there are.
0: Manchester has a good one too. They're all around the state, you know, and so Concord.
1: Yeah. We have just a little bit of time left. Mm-hmm. Are there other things that you want people to know about you? And do you have, can you let people know a way to contact you if they want to get in touch?
0: Mm.
1: Do you have an email or a phone number or online presence?
0: I have a couple of, online presences. I have a ham call. I had been a ham radio operator for a number of years. Oh. And so it's easy to have a ham call. And I had my friend Frank Switch, Lord rest his soul, he was Air Force retired, and he mm-hmm. passed away a few years ago. And he helped me get a vanity call. And I have been Johann Sebastian Bach crazy since I was 12. No, since I was 12, way before. So... my ham call is it's a WA, which is a common ham call, and then we're region one up here, so it's WA1, and then Bach's initials, Johann Sebastian Bach, right?
1: JSB.
0: So WA1JSB at Google. The ones I use are this one at Gmail, WA1JSB at gmail.com.
1: So if you have questions or mm-hmm. things that you want to ask Michael, please get in touch because
0: Absolutely.
1: He'd like to hear from you. Mm-hmm. But are there any other things at this point that you want people to know about you or that you just want people to know?
0: Humankind's responsibility to humankind is to be kind to the rest of humankind. Because if we all did it at the same time, this incredible magic would happen. You watch.
2: So just be kind and watch the payback.
0: Right. Exactly. It's there.
1: Michael, thank you very much for being with us. Michael, again, is a new candidate for state representative from Ward 4 mm-hmm. here in Nashua. And please, if you are in Ward 4, get in touch and just make sure you get out and vote. The election is less than 4 weeks away. Mm-hmm. So it's going to be really important to do that. Meanwhile, we have two other new candidates coming next week. Hope to see you then.

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1: USA Radio News, I'm Anthony Lucero. An attack on a major Saudi oil company's headquarters is adding to security concerns as the regional conflict threatens energy infrastructure.
2: Iran-backed Houthi rebels struck the headquarters of Saudi state-owned oil company Aramco in Tehran, according to regional officials cited by the Associated Press. The attack damaged the building's upper floors, including offices used by senior executives. Officials reported no casualties. The strike highlights the vulnerability of key energy facilities as hostilities spread across the region. Further attacks could add uncertainty to oil markets and complicate efforts to protect commercial shipping and energy supplies. Ron Warner, USA Radio News.
1: With the midterm elections less than 3 weeks away, President Trump renewed his promise of $5,000 payments during a campaign appearance in Arizona.
3: If Republicans win the House of Representatives and the Senate in the midterms, I am going to give all adult citizens in the United States of America $5,000.
1: The administration has provided few details on how these payments would be funded. The Supreme Court agreed to hear arguments in a watchdog's lawsuit seeking public records about trillionaire Elon Musk's Department of Government Efficiency.
4: The High Court said Tuesday it will intervene for a second time in the Citizens for Responsibility and Ethics in Washington's case. Last year, the High Court reined in a district court's order for the government to produce Doge-related records to the Crew organization. The High Court's conservative majority concluded in June 2025, U.S. District Judge Christopher Cooper ruled too broadly in ordering documents to be turned over to the group. John Summers, USA Radio News.
1: Wall Street took a tumble.
5: It was a down day across the board on Wall Street today, with the Dow down 49 points, the S&P 500 down 87, and the tech-heavy NASDAQ down 512 points. From the USA Radio Financial News Center, I'm Josh Lang.
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16: 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Performance is what Sunoco does.
17: Sunoco cans injected into the car, Bubba Wallace down and away.
16: All Sunoco fuel at the pump meets the same top tier standards as the fuel used in NASCAR. 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Sunoco, the official fuel of NASCAR.
7: Silly season in the NASCAR O'Reilly Auto Parts Series continues for next year, as the final month of the season is upon teams for this season. Peterson Racing has announced that Harrison Burton will drive the team's number 78 car beginning in 2027 as a teammate to Lee Pulliam. Burton currently drives the number 24 for Sam Hunt Racing and is 20th in the current standings. and Brennan Poole and Alpha Prime Racing will go their separate ways at the end of the season. Poole has been with the team the last three seasons, securing three top five finishes and 11 top tens, including a 10th place finish on Sunday in Charlotte. No word yet as to where Poole will end up or who will fill his seat at Alpha Prime. I'm Kyle Rickey. This is NASCAR Hot Pass on the Motor Racing Network.
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20: 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Bubba Wallace goes sliding down to the grass to turn number one.
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20: 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Larson off of turn number four. Checkered flag in the air.
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3: Road. The freedom of the ride. The power of the machine. Welcome to In the Wind with Wolfman. The show that brings the motorcycle community together. 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It's about the ride. This is In the Wind with Wolfman. Let's ride.
4: 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And I'm just getting tired of Facebook, so I'm probably going to have to dump them soon and redo it, which is crazy. Today's sponsors, we have in the house today, Nault Seacoast Indian Motorcycles. And then we also have Mayhem Inc. over here on West Pearl Street. And let's not forget Nashua Bingo down on Daniel Webster Boulevard. Today's weather, the rain has moved out, and we're going to have a high of 73 today. Tomorrow, high of 60 and sunny, and rain coming back for the weekend. On the rally report, we got Daytona Bike Fest starts tomorrow, October 15th through the 18th, down in Daytona Beach. October 17th, Seacoast Harley-Davidson Skills Competition at Seacoast Harley-Davidson, 9 to 5. October 17th, Miles Ride Laconia, 10 a.m. They are leaving, I believe, out of Laconia Harley-Davidson. October 23rd, Witches Night Out, 5 to 8 p.m., High Octane Harley-Davidson down in North Billerica. And yes, it is only 142 days to Daytona Bike Week. And I got my co-host in here today. How you doing, Brains?
5: What's going on, Wolfman? I like the way you said Billerica.
4: Billerica?
5: Billerica.
4: Billerica.
5: Being from that particular neck of the woods, we call it Bricka.
4: Bricka? Yeah.
6: We used to call it Ricka. Ricka.
5: Yeah. But Billerica.
4: Billerica.
5: That was good. How do you pronounce Tewksbury?
4: Tewksbury. Yeah. You know how you can tell a tourist is how they like pronounce
5: Massachusetts towns, Gloucester.
6: No. My favorite, Haverhill.
5: Haverhill, Worcester.
4: Mine's more is Leominster.
5: Oh, that's a good one.
4: Yeah. Or Leicester.
5: Leicester,
4: which is Leicester.
5: Yeah.
4: And Leominster is of course Leominster.
5: Yeah.
4: You know, Riviera.
5: I'm sorry, tangent. Incoming, I couldn't help it.
6: One more. It has an L in it, but if you say it right, it doesn't. Chempfid.
5: Well, that's like when somebody says, like P, like in pneumonia.
6: Yeah.
4: P pneumonia.
5: Like in pneumonia. It's silent.
4: We also have in studio today, we have Scott and Kurt from Indian Motorcycles up Nault Seacoast. How you guys doing today?
7: Good. How you doing?
4: Well, we can just run off on tangents here all the time. That's why I have the tangent master sitting right there.
5: Guilty.
4: I think we're going to, first of all, you got some events coming up.
6: Yeah, we got a couple events coming up. Yeah. We got Trunk or Treat.
7: Yeah, we have Trunk or Treat going on for Halloween. We also have another Flash tattoo event on Halloween as well.
5: Oh, that's right. Is she coming for 2 days?
7: Yeah, so because of the outpouring last time, we're going to actually open up on our Sunday. So it'll be a full store event. You want to come in and get apparel, buy a bike, get a tattoo.
4: Well,
7: I have been
4: looking at my hoodie closet, and I do not have an Indian hoodie.
7: So good news, we just got the new lineup in the other day,
4: I am planning on coming in, because I'm throwing away a lot of old ratty ones like the one I'm wearing, and I need a new Indian
8: hoodie.
7: We got quite a few. We also have the Christmas hoodie this year as well.
8: No.
5: Is that just like an Indian ugly sweater?
7: It is, actually. So I buy them every year, and I hate hoodie sweaters. It is. It's an ugly hoodie sweater. So cool. You got to come get it. It's pretty awesome.
6: We also have next Thursday, we'll be at New England Truck Center supporting Make-A-Wish, doing a Halloween
5: event. Where's that at?
6: Up there. That's up on Sheep Davis Road in Pembroke.
5: Okay.
6: Yep.
8: What time is that?
6: It is from, I believe it's from 3:30 to 6.
8: Okay, so go out and help Make-A-Wish, which is John Cena's, one of his biggest favorite things to do. If you don't know who John Cena is, he's an ex-professional wrestler.
5: He was an actor.
8: He thought he was an actor.
6: Both. Wrestling and acting, same thing.
5: Yeah.
8: And, of course, Hunter Hearst Helmsley, Triple H, who was literally from Nashua, New Hampshire.
5: Yep.
6: Yeah, he's up in the Lakes region all the time. But we're a big supporter of Make-A-Wish. We do a lot with them every year.
8: Yeah, Make-A-Wish is a great foundation.
6: Cool.
8: And I'm putting a shout-out to Make-A-Wish. I need the Wolfman Retirement Fund taken care of from you guys. So we're talking about winter storage and motorcycles and how do you store your motorcycle and what you should do. And I got a whole bunch of questions from people who didn't know. What's the biggest mistake bike owners make when putting their bikes away?
6: Ooh, can I answer that?
7: That's all you
8: can.
6: Yeah, I'll tell you what it is. It's not riding it enough first.
8: Right.
6: Right? Ride it till you can't ride it anymore. But I think the biggest mistake mechanically is not treating the gas. You know, today's ethanol fuel, it's friendly to the environment, but that's about it. It's not friendly to machines.
8: That's because there's corn in it.
6: That's great. It's so what happens is if the tank is full, it has less chance of evaporating, right? So if you put it away with a half a tank, it's going to evaporate faster. But what happens is the methanol, the alcohol and methanol in it, that's what evaporates. The ethanol, which is the corn-based, that's what settles.
5: It's like syrup.
6: That's right. Yeah. It turns into this green kind of sludgy stuff.
8: And that's why many people have problems with their fuel injections in the carburetor.
5: Is it worse in a carburetor than a fuel injected?
6: Death to a carburetor.
5: Yeah.
6: Yeah. Fuel injection's not bad. You can usually pass some of that, but you're going to notice it. So the secret is to treat the gas.
8: Treat stable.
6: Let's talk about that for a second. Two types of stable, red and blue. Red is for kind of the old style gas. Blue is meant specifically for ethanol. And I would relate it to, the easiest way to remember this for me anyway, is I think of blue, I think of marine. And in marine, you treat everything, right? And every boat and everything, you treat the fuel, everything all the time. So either a Starbright, which is you can buy it anywhere, or the actual brand stable. But you want it to be in the blue. It's got to be enzyme-based ethanol.
8: See, I never knew that. I always throw in the red.
6: Yeah, no, red won't do anything for it. You got to use blue.
8: But that's good for your lawnmower.
6: It's good for anything that you put gas in. I don't even know why they make the red anymore, to be honest with you.
7: We have it at the store.
6: Yeah. There's another company called Starbright. We sell that, too. But, you can get that stuff anywhere. You don't have to come see us to get that. But if you don't treat that gas, I don't care if it's a lawnmower, snowblower, your motorcycle, about the only thing you probably don't have to do is your car, because you run enough gas through it all the time, right? But anything that sits for a little bit, gas, and I'm telling you, death to a carburetor.
5: Yeah. Shellac it, right? That's what they...
6: Yeah, it turns into this, like, green solid film. And let me tell you, like a can of carburetor cleaner will not cut through that. Right. We have to use an ultrasonic cleaner, like a jewelry cleaner. Mm-hmm. That's the only way we can break it up. And I see so many people... I'm gonna go off here. I see so many people who try to take the shortcut, which is... Hey, my lawnmower, my snowblower, whatever. It's not starting, right? And, you know, they've done the homework. They've gone online. They can see, the carburetor's screwed up.
8: Everything's the truth online.
6: And I'm not gonna mess with that. But I get on Amazon, and look, I can buy a new carburetor for my lawnmower for $18. Let me tell you, that is 100% of the time the wrong carburetor. It's, you know, it's this cheap Chinese thing. It's not jetted correctly.
5: Right.
6: It might look the same, bolt up the same, but the internals are not the same. And I always say to everybody, don't do that. Don't waste your money. Bring me your old carburetor. Let us put it through the ultrasonic cleaner. Let us get it properly cleaned out and set up and live happily ever after.
5: Nice.
6: And have the right jetting in it.
8: And you'll rebuild it at the same time?
6: Yeah, this, you know, in power equip, there's not really a lot to rebuild.
8: Yeah, right? Like a couple little O-rings and a jet.
6: Yeah, and it's mainly cleaning, right? You know, motorcycle, a little different, little bigger parts in there, that sort of thing. But Don't just. I know it looks appealing to buy that carburetor on Amazon. It's cheap. You have it the next day. But I'm telling you, it's 100% the wrong thing every single time.
8: And I know this firsthand.
6: Yep.
8: I had a old motor. I think it was an Arian's lawnmower. Mm-hmm. And it was 1975. And the carburetor gummed up over the winter. And I found one online. And guess what? Looked exactly like it. It wouldn't run that damn motor. I was PO'd. And I turned around and just threw that thing away when I got another mower.
6: They could be I'll say it. They can kind of be an ass kicker. And what I mean is, like, a customer will bring it in, and God, that thing looks like an OEM carburetor. Sometimes we'll look right by that.
5: Yeah.
6: But you got to look close, mm-hmm. and it's not an OEM carburetor, and that's the problem, right? And, I know you spent money on it, but if you still have your old one and you didn't throw it away, bring it in. That's the one we're going to use.
8: I threw it away.
6: Yeah, that's the problem.
8: I bought a new mower. Now, do you suggest that they use that stable year-round?
6: I don't think it's required to use it year-round. Again, because you're probably running the machine, right? So as long as you're pushing gas through it, it's fine. It's only when it sits.
5: What about sitting in the cold as opposed to sitting like in the heat of summer in a shed? Is the cold going to affect it as well?
6: It's going to evaporate a little less, right? In the evaporation process, that's your enemy. That's what you want to fight, right? So full tank, fully treated, cuts the evaporation down. You'll save your fuel. In the heat, it's going to evaporate a little faster for sure. Yeah.
5: But the cold temperature itself doesn't necessarily...
6: Doesn't
5: cold slow gas is still going to burn like hot gas.
6: Yeah. Got it. And the ethanol is still going to separate.
5: Yeah.
8: So now we know the biggest mistake.
6: I would say that's one of the top two. The other one is
7: battery.
6: Not preparing your battery.
7: Yeah.
6: Yeah. 100%. But that's the one thing. There's not a hell of a lot you can do other than putting a trickle charger, not even a trickle charger, a float charger, a tender, right? Mm. People think a trickle charger is, you know, but today's batteries, right? In all of our bikes, they're usually a glass mat battery. It says AGM on the side. That battery, it doesn't want to stay on a charger all the time. That's not healthy for the battery, and you'll actually kill the battery. So what a float charger does is, you know, you see a tender lead coming off the battery. Indians, they're actually built in factory. You plug that in. But what it does is it's not charging until the battery voltage starts to drop. I think it gets, don't hold me to this, but I think it's like 10.5, 11 volts, something to that effect. And then it'll slowly charge it back up. And when it gets up to that 14, it shuts off. And it just lets it do that. And it'll do that all winter.
5: Cycling.
6: That's right.
5: Sure.
6: That's what's healthy for the battery. If you leave it on a trickle charger, which just puts a small amount of voltage in, but 24/7, that's what it'll actually kill that battery. And we look at these batteries in these bikes, and I mean, you can hold them in your hand. They're not big, but it's the most expensive $180.
8: Oh, yeah. They're $200. Crazy expensive.
6: Yeah. So the healthiest thing you can do is put a battery tender on it. Or a float charger. They're not much. What are they, like $20 or something?
7: Yeah, they're not expensive. They're not expensive.
5: $19.90.
6: Yeah.
8: Unless you go to Harley and get that little Harley sticker on it where it's $282.
5: Yeah, HD, $100.
6: Yeah. And like I said, like our new Indians, it's actually built in. You just plug it right into the bike. But every bike, I can tell you from a Nalt's point of view, everything that we sell that has a battery in it gets a tender lead. We put it on there before it leaves. You know, you got to buy the charger. But if you think about it, like I have two of those chargers at my house. They stay in my garage, plugged in all the time. But I'm telling you, they're charging every battery I have in my life. You know, I'll come out and unplug it this week and plug it into the generator or whatever.
7: Lawnmower, whatever's
6: got everything. A battery on it, because they're good for it. It's a universal fit. They're good for anything. They last for years. I don't think I've ever had one.
8: Yeah, when I first got the Harley that I have, it didn't have one. That was one of the first things I did, was put a tender on it.
6: We tell people
8: it's on the right side, so when you get it to your shop, you know where it's at.
7: Not a problem.
6: We tell people all the time, you know, listen, we've done the hard part. We've put in the battery tender, hooked it up to the battery, fished it through the frame so it's accessible. You can literally take, call it a $200 battery, whatever they are these days.
8: That's what I spent this year.
6: Yeah, about $200. And you can take that battery, and if you do it right and you put that tender on there, you can take a battery that would normally last a year on its own and turn it into a 5-year battery for $20.
7: Yep.
6: Right? That's probably the fuel and batteries. two biggest mistakes people make when they put them away.
8: All right. What about the air cleaners? I mean, is there a way of keeping the animals out of the air cleaners?
7: Yeah, bring it to my store.
8: I'm doing it. Let's talk about that right now. What do you charge for winter storage?
5: Dryer sheets.
7: I've tried the dryer sheets. I've tried the soap. They do not work.
8: They worked on my bike, and I had squirrels.
7: I will tell you, I've tried everything with my lawnmower, my stuff out in the garage. It doesn't work. If they want in, they're getting in. So to answer your question, $3.99 is winter storage. There's ways of getting it for free. If you're coming in, you want to do a lot of upgrades on your bike over the wintertime, because as we always say, stock bikes suck.
8: They do.
7: You know, so come on in, get your work done, and then your winter storage is free at different tiers. But if your bike is all set up, like, you know, Gertrude's pretty close to being all done. I don't know what I'm
8: going
7: to
8: do. They're never all done.
7: I said pretty close. I got some fog lights I got to put on the front. I mean, Kurt will tell you, the new aero exhaust that I have, I got to tell you, if you have a Thunderstroke engine or an air-cooled engine, you got to come here, this bike. It is absolutely phenomenal with those new pipes. Not quite as good as the pipes that Kurt has.
8: I saw something on your Facebook feed that you are putting pipes on certain bikes if they get them over the winter or something.
7: Correct, yeah. So if you come in and you buy a 2026 touring bike, you get $1,000 to spend however you want in the store on parts, gear, and accessory. If you buy a 2026 bagger, i.e. a Challenger or a Chieftain,
8: That's the one I want, a Challenger.
7: We'll put a full stage one Indian slip on for you.
8: Nice.
6: So I feel like we covered a lot of ground here. So we'll get back to the aero pipes here for a second, because that's worth talking about.
7: Yeah, it is.
6: But, you know, talking about winter storage for free and doing accessories, yep. You know, this is the time to do any of that stuff that you want to do. You're off the bike. We have the time to do it. You know, we can take our time, get the parts in that we need, really customize it the way you want, get all those little individual pieces, and then take the time over the winter to do those repairs. So that come spring, you're ready to go. It's exactly what you wanted.
7: It's a new bike.
6: It's
7: You got your new ride. You got
6: all next summer to dream about what you're going to do next winter.
7: I'll tell you, over the summertime, I don't want to work on my bike. I mean, we are limited.
8: You want to ride it.
7: 100%. I don't want it. Like, I don't even like doing anything more than an oil change because I'm off the bike.
6: Yeah.
7: Luckily, I work at my store where I can park it there for the 10 hours I'm there a day, and hopefully it gets in there. But
8: don't get to cut the line.
7: No, I don't. Trust me. I don't cut the line. It's one of those things where a lot of my work is done over the wintertime.
6: Yeah, it's actually the time to do it. You know?
7: It is.
6: You know, and then you get all next summer to ride it, enjoy it. It's everything you wanted it to be, which means you're doing what? You're dreaming about what we're going to do next winter.
8: Well, I mean, while it's in there, it's time to have your brakes looked at. All your fluids looked at. If you got a belt drive, your chain drive, have everything looked at while it's there.
6: Yeah, get it inspected at that point, and get it, you know, and then take the winter to address it.
8: And the one thing people neglect, fork seals.
6: Yeah, we look at those anyway. That's very important. You brought up something about getting your oil changed. That's probably the third biggest mistake. You know, don't put it away with old oil. Put it away with new oil.
7: Right.
6: Drain the oil.
8: You got
7: lucky. I just did mine, so.
6: You look at it, you know, like, what do we do? We just don't drain oil. We look at the oil. You know, does it have metal in it? Where is it coming from? You want to know that stuff at the end of the season before you put it away. You don't want to find it out at the beginning of the season.
7: Yeah, you start the season with an oil change, and all of a sudden you find out something wrong. Well, now you're down for a month while we're trying to repair it.
8: I got a good question. Like, this year I only got 540 miles on my bike because of work and everything. I did my oil change at the beginning of the season. Do I need to change it again?
6: Yes, you do.
8: You do. Okay, so that's on my list.
6: So, you know, oil breaks down for two reasons. One is just wear and tear, right? Two is gasoline. So with all of our engines, I don't care who makes it, from Subaru to Ford to Harley to Indian, you know, there's a certain amount of blow-by you get in the engine, and those fuel molecules get down into the oil. It's inevitable. It's been that way since Henry Ford.
5: Is that what kills the viscosity?
6: That's exactly what kills it. Yeah. Nice. It thins it out, and that's what
5: kills it.
6: Big words.
8: Big words.
6: Yeah. Big words. Yeah. He's playing Scrabble tonight.
5: Yeah.
7: He watched Jeopardy last night.
6: And so the answer to your question is yes, because that's the problem. It's going to look fairly new when you pull it out, because it's not going to have that black to it from being broken down. But if you smell it, I guarantee you it smells like gas. Guarantee you, it's inevitable.
5: It's definitely a difference from like new oil to when you like
7: 100%. Yeah.
5: Is that why the oil burns? Is it the gas burning off?
6: It gets thinned out. You want to know why? The best part of that is to prove my theory. That's why we use it as waste oil heat. That's what makes it burnable for a lot of shops to use it as we take that waste oil and we run it through an oil heater to create, you know, an oil burner heater for the garage, right? We use waste oil. Lots of places use waste oil for that. And that's because of the amount of fuel that's in that gas. I mean, in that oil.
5: Nice.
6: You know,
9: you still have to filter it, though, before you can burn it. And
6: we do, because if not, I spend countless hours on a ladder cleaning this friggin' oil burner. It's constant maintenance if you don't do that. And brake fluid.
5: It's a good way to recycle, though.
6: Brake fluid is not our friend. It's actually necessity. Yeah. I don't personally have a waste oil heater anymore. We used to. Again, I spent a lot of time up on a ladder. But we actually give our oil to people who do have waste oil heaters. I can't be such a, they're finicky animals.
8: Now, see, one of the reasons why I'm going all over these questions is because a lot of people don't know when they ride a motorcycle. They just think, I get on it, I ride it. And then they have problems down the line, which is going to cost them a lot more.
7: Yep.
8: So the best thing is bring it to a reputable shop like Indians, Seacoast Indians, and have you guys look at the bike. Because a lot of people also don't know tires. And I was a big tire guy. I ran a tire shop. Dry rot on a tire just looks like the little cracks. Oh, nothing's going to happen. You're going to lose the sidewall.
7: Yeah, we have the best price tires out there. We also have a standing, you know, we're going to match or beat anybody's price. And I know a lot of people have tire sales going on right now. A couple of my competitors down the road have these amazing sales going on. We don't advertise it as much as everybody else because we don't have to. I mean, everybody should know by now that we are the best at it. We're going to match you. We're going to beat you. We're going to give you the best service on tires that we have. I just put the new Bridgestone Battle Cruisers on mine, as we were talking about this morning. I got to tell you, if you got a touring bike or a bagger, you may want to try that tire. I got to tell you, it's for a Roadmaster, it is the best tire I've ever had.
6: So I'll sum it up with the tires thing, because this is what I call a Curt Original. We run it at all the stores. I insist on this. I insist that we absolutely, no matter what, no matter who, I don't even care if it's online, we have the better price. We guarantee it. You find it cheaper online, we'll match that price. I don't care. And I guarantee you that it's going to be a new tire, because that's the biggest thing. On the DOT on the tire, you can see the date it was made. Usually when you buy them online, at 2, 3, 4, 5 years old.
5: If you're lucky, 2, 3, 4 years old.
8: They sit in a warehouse.
7: Right. Yeah, so you're getting them with a month or two left on them.
8: Even sitting in a warehouse, they degrade.
6: So I think, I if I'm not mistaken, I believe after 5 years, you cannot legally sell it. So it's definitely 5 years or less.
8: You are correct.
7: Unless it's online.
6: You're black market.
7: Unless you sell it online.
6: The other thing I'll bring up. So yes, cheapest tire, hands down, all the time. Every time I insist on that. That's our motto. We do that. You had brought up winter storage a second ago, and you know, having problems down the road.
8: Oh, I got a whole list.
6: When do you find those problems down the road? When do you find them in spring?
8: Well, you're out on the ride.
6: I say you find them in spring when you go to start it up, and you're like, man, I can't wait to get riding you all winter, and then you find it, dead battery, flat spot on the tire, the thing doesn't idle.
8: Didn't we have that happen to somebody on a run this year? Yeah, one of the elk ride runs.
5: It is always so.
8: There was, he had to go buy a battery because. Well, his battery was dead as he pulled up.
9: Nick, who drives a Pursuit, he's a past president, treasurer till next week when we get new officers in. We were at the Peter Macris run the Saturday at the start of Laconia this year. And the night before, him and his brother and their wives were staying wherever they stay up there. And they were like outside the cabin that they were at. And his brother goes, "What's that on your back tire?" Those metal bands. Like, rode that. He waited over a month to get a tire. So he missed a whole month. He missed all of Laconia waiting for a tire.
6: Yeah, do it now.
7: People love to try to. Oh, it's the riding season. I'm going to bring the bike to get it worked on right now. No, that's the worst time. We have 30 people that came in before you, and you're not getting to the front of the line. You know, so you're 30 people out, and some of those people are not a 30-minute job. Some of those are, you know, a day and a half job.
9: And your mechanic kicks butt there, too. He, like,
7: yeah, he's a
9: cyborg.
7: He'll work multiple lifts at a time. He wants everybody's bike. It's
9: a long wait,
7: and that's a short number. Like in all honesty, and Kurt will attest to this. When spring rolls around this next year, right when the snow's gone, we're gonna have 50, 60, 70. Because don't forget, everybody's storing a bike with us. When they come up, we got to make sure they're ready to go. We got to make sure all the fluids are okay, the tire pressure's okay, wipe down, service ready to go. And then if you want, you know, a service that you haven't had done yet or anything like that, we got to get that taken care of as well. Then you have the people that store on their own bikes at their house. They're bringing them in. They want their 5K service. They want their new tires. And it just, it snowballs. So all of a sudden, you do your own. You take it out of the garage. You're like, oh, crap, I didn't do this. Mm. Let me just go to Seacoast Indian, Harley, whoever else. We're not any different than anybody else. Everybody's going to be month out.
6: I'll put it into perspective. There's a bad storm coming, and you want bread and water.
7: Right.
9: Right? Milk and bread.
6: Milk and bread, right? Right. And so it's the same thing because everybody has the same idea, and they're trying to rush it, and it's condensed to a small window.
8: Well, see, that's why I'm storing my bike at Seacoast this year, and I'm going to have my oil change done. And he's going to look at my bike and be like, Ray, you need this and this and this. And
7: you just need to trade it in. I think we're going to discuss that.
6: You know what I mean? Think about it.
8: Yeah.
6: You got
8: time.
6: Sure. You got, let's call it November, December, January, February, March, April. What's maybe May. It's 7 months.
9: I like to refer to it as the 7 months of the suck.
6: Yeah.
9: Yeah. Welcome to New England.
6: Yeah.
9: Right.
7: Okay. Yeah. I'm going to say December to March. I'm going to say 3 months.
8: Does leaving your bike sitting in one spot create flat spots in those tires? There's myths about that.
6: Yeah. I don't think the amount of time that it's with us or anybody really for that, you know, call it 4 to 7 months. As a rule, that's usually not enough to do it. Maybe if it's an old tire.
7: What about if it's cold? So I always thought that because when it gets colder, the air compresses down. It, you know, like when your tire's in the garage right now, you start your bike up, you're going to be 5 pounds less on pressure. I always thought if you did it in your own garage that wasn't climate controlled, that's what really caused it more than, you know, just
6: sitting
7: still.
6: Are you talking reduction in a tire?
7: Yeah,
6: pressure?
7: I thought, it, you know, it would just lower it down. That's what caused the flat spots.
6: No, if anything, heat.
7: Yeah?
6: Yeah, in the summertime. You know, it's more apt if, like new car dealers deal with this all the time, right? It's June, July. It's hotter than heck out there. They got all these cars on the lot. They don't move. They don't move till they're sold. And they'll get flat spots on them. But traditionally, they go away quickly. The tire heats up. The rubber re-expands. It's back to normal. It's usually pretty forgiving.
8: Especially on a bike. It's got such a small space where it's sitting on.
6: See, that's the thing. And on a bike, it's going to be that much more noticeable.
8: Yeah. Right. Death wobble.
6: Yeah.
8: When you balance tires, now I've seen it several ways with the weighted weights, the lead weights, and then I've seen people put in the beads.
6: Mm-hmm.
8: Which one would you prefer to have in the motorcycle? I don't know how the beads are going to work.
6: So the beads work pretty good. They basically settle on the high spot. I got to tell you, I'm old school.
8: Me too.
6: I prefer a weight on it because, I mean, let's face it, when there's a problem, you can look down and see, well, I lost a weight, right? If there's a problem bead-wise, meaning something in the tire changed, which, by the way, is a rarity. But if it did, you wouldn't know that. You would have to start the whole process over again. They're both good. They're both effective. The beads obviously add a little price to the tire, whereas the wheel weights are usually included
9: with
6: that. You
9: can't use beads on a tubed tire, correct?
6: Correct.
9: Yeah, it's got to be a tubeless,
6: tubeless tire. Okay, yep.
8: Are there any bikes with tube tires?
6: Spokes? Oh, gotcha. Yeah, anything with spokes.
7: Anything with spokes.
8: Oh, okay.
6: Yeah, anything with spokes has a tube.
8: Oh, yeah. I learned something new today.
6: Yeah.
8: That's good.
6: Yeah.
9: I thought they had a spoked tire that had, it was like the full inside, like it was like a regular aluminum.
6: Yeah,
9: wheel.
6: So there are some, so when you look at it, especially in some European bikes, they're spoked, but instead of the spoke going through the center of the wheel, you can actually see the end of the spoke. It actually goes through the outer rim of the wheel, so it doesn't penetrate the rim, and that makes it a tubeless tire.
9: Sure.
6: You're only going to see that on, like, European bikes and stuff like that.
8: Do they make run-flat tires for motorcycles?
6: I don't believe so.
7: I don't think so.
6: Seen that, no.
7: Nor would I trust.
6: That would be a bad idea.
9: Yeah, you don't want to put a fixer, can of fixer flat. That,
7: yeah,
9: would,
7: no, no,
9: you're not going to balance that tire.
6: Because even with a, if you think about it from a car point of view, even with a run flat tire, all of that means is, hey, the light comes on, I'm out of air, and I can now drive to a gas station. It's not meant to go much further. They're not meant to drive thousands of miles on these things, because otherwise they would always be flat, right? So on a bike, you wouldn't want to take that chance. I'm not saying it doesn't exist. I just don't know of it. I know in dirt bikes, we use a solid rubber tube. It's the name's escaping me right now, but essentially it goes in place of the tube, but it's a piece of solid rubber. And then you put your tire on, and there's no air in it.
9: Really?
6: Yeah. Hmm. Yeah.
5: Is it so it fits really tight to inside the tire?
6: Yeah.
5: Wow.
6: And it's meant so that, you know, when you're off road, you're not gonna blow a tire. Yeah. It's just not possible.
8: And that's on all dirt bikes?
6: No. It's an aftermarket company that makes it as an upgrade, but it's pretty popular for the guys who ride in the woods competitively. They're not cheap, you know, but they work.
8: Motorcycle tires aren't cheap to begin with.
6: Yeah. Well, yeah,
8: I did my truck for $653, mounted and balanced.
5: That's how much my rear tire cost.
8: My tires on my bike cost me $680 without mounting and balancing.
6: Yeah, they're not cheap, but, you know, you think about the purpose that they serve.
8: They keep you out in the spring and the summer.
6: It's a 1-inch by 2-inch travel.
8: Right.
6: Right, you know, and you're asking it to do a lot. And actually, I talk about the 1-inch by 2-inch. That's really going straight down the road. Think about it when you're in a curve. Corner,
7: yeah. Mm-hmm.
6: And you're using that whole side of the tire. I mean, it's pretty. You want a good one,
8: yeah,
7: yeah. Don't get the cheap stuff. This is one of those times that you want to spend the extra couple dollars.
8: Yeah, because your tires are your world. I mean, you blow a tire on the road. If you're not an experienced driver, and even some experienced riders, will go down.
6: Oh yeah,
7: I'll tell you. I played with 3 different sets of tires this year to find the one that I'm comfortable with because every bike reacts different to different tires, and you're going to ride differently than I do. So you may want a different compound.
8: Yeah,
7: than
8: I'm
7: I
8: riding
7: do.
8: On one wheel, so that front tire never gets worn out.
7: Oh, I got a couple bikes for you then.
6: Yeah, there's definitely tires.
8: Yeah, the Scout.
7: Right.
6: There's definitely tires that are better than others.
7: And, oh, of course.
6: And I laugh because I do the death scroll on the phone, you know, looking at all the reels and all that stuff. And, you know, some people will just hate on a particular brand. Other people will love a particular brand or a model. I don't know if there's really a good answer for any of that. Each bike is different. Every one of us has a different expectation of what we want out of our ride. It's like a pair of shoes, man. You find a set that works, you stick with it.
7: Yep.
6: You
7: know?
8: I haven't found a good pair of shoes since Rockport factory shut down.
6: Man, I love my Chippewas.
8: I love Wolverines.
6: Yeah, those are good shoes.
5: If you're talking about tires, what is your take on going to the dark side? You know what I'm referring to?
6: Yeah.
5: What is up with that?
6: So,
5: good idea, bad idea?
6: I personally haven't done it. I actually have one of my mechanics at the Honda shop, Barry. He does it on his Goldwing.
8: Going to the dark side?
5: Let's elaborate. Like, so that's when you replace your back tire with an automobile back tire.
6: A car-like tire. It's actually flat. It's not round.
8: Right.
6: And, you know, there's a lot of, I think there's pros and cons to all of it. People who do it love it, and then everybody else fears it.
8: It's got to take away from your lean.
5: Mm. Yeah, but on the straight.
7: If you're a commuter driver and you're just driving the highway back and forth.
6: I hear what you're saying. You're saying because it's got a square edge like a car tire.
5: It's going to like raise you up when you're.
6: But
5: like
6: you got to remember the sidewalls are not as stiff as they are as on a motorcycle tire. I mean, so what happens is instead of just pitching on a corner, it kind of rolls
5: into it.
6: You know?
5: Yeah.
6: So I don't know as you give anything up there, but it does. Everybody I've ever spoke to that's done it says it takes a little to get used to. Yeah. That says something.
5: Yeah, it's got to affect your turn radius.
7: There's a reason why that we have motorcycle tires.
6: I would think so.
7: Tires,
6: you know? I'll tell you what I will do, though. I'll make you this promise. I'm gonna talk to my guy, Barry, who does that. And he's kind of an animal on a Goldwing, let me tell you.
5: Okay.
6: I'll ask him the pros and cons to it
8: for the next show.
6: I've personally never done it.
5: And I wonder if you have to make any major modifications or you just size the tire.

0: bike. If you love your bike and it makes you as happy as it
1: and
0: makes us,
1: and we all
0: right,
1: do.
0: Don't skimp out on this.
2: And if it's liquid cooled, obviously you got to make sure that the antifreeze is adequate.
0: Correct.
2: It, right?
0: Yeah.
2: You know, we're all old enough to remember this. You remember bras for cars?
1: The leather bras.
2: And you put them on to protect the front end.
0: Yeah.
2: And then 4 years later, you pull them off, and it's all polished right down to the primer.
3: Sure, sure.
2: Right? There, great job.
3: I have saddlebag lid covers on mine, so it's like,
2: yeah.
3: But they were all scratched up when I bought the bike. That's what, right. And I got them for free, and they match my club color, so it's all good.
2: I was storing a bike outside, or let's just call it a shed, maybe even just a shed with no heat on it, I think I would do a couple of things. Because rodents are your enemy.
1: Found that out last year.
2: They will ruin your day. And unfortunately, you don't find it until springtime. So they've had all winter to build condominiums and all that stuff in there.
1: And they chew your wiring harness up.
2: They chew your wires.
3: They chew my mailbox.
2: The wire is the sheathing on the wires are soy based. That's why they do that.
1: They smell food.
2: Yeah.
0: I'm bubble wrapping.
3: Asian rats.
2: They literally eat it. But if I was going to do that, because I had no choice, and I would strongly suggest you find another alternative. But if you can't, tape up the holes, like get some tape, tape up the exhaust, tape up the air intake to the air box, whatever it takes to keep them out of there.
1: I was using dryer sheets
2: and
1: mothballs, and they stayed away from the bike.
2: They will stay away from the bike. The secret is to just not throw them on the ground.
1: But
2: you gotta kind
0: of I'm saran wrapping it. I'm just going to go around the whole bike.
1: But that's a good idea. But the pine cones that were built up along the bike. I took 2 days to clean out the pine cones out of my shed, and I said, this is the last year I'm storing it here.
2: Yeah.
1: Hence, I'm bringing it to you guys.
0: I got you covered. Don't you worry.
1: And you only have limited space.
0: Oh, no. I have unlimited space.
1: Unlimited space.
0: See?
3: Outside.
2: Easy there, kid.
3: Outside under a cover.
0: I got my house garage. I got his garage. Listen, we'll take it until every last spot is full. We do have limited space, but...
2: We could typically store...
1: Well, you got four shops, too.
2: Well, so we tend to put them all. We have a warehouse that we keep them in that's heated and dried, and that we have
3: rodent
2: multiple
3: free.
2: Charge rodent free. You know, I pay all year to have an exterminator in there, and we have multiple charges throughout the place so that we can plug all the bikes in and keep them on a tender all winter. And we could typically store about 300 to 350 bikes. You know what changes is how many trikes are in there.
0: Right.
2: A trike takes up the same spot as two bikes, unfortunately, right? So, but we could typically do that. But it's dry, it's heated, guaranteed rodent free, and we can keep every bike plugged in.
1: Do you have visitation rates?
0: So it's funny. You have people that will drop off their bikes right now, then all of a sudden there's a warm spell, and hey, can I come get my bike?
1: No,
0: you can't because
2: it might be 80 deep.
0: It's not at my site anymore. Mm-hmm. Unless you're getting work done on it, then it may be at my site. But typically, like Kurt just said, it's in a line of X amount, and we have a template of where each bike is, so we know how to get them to and from throughout the season.
2: It's a science to get this.
0: It really is.
2: It's
0: not just loading up and just walk away. It is literally an art form, especially with four stores.
2: So, like, let's say you drop your bike off and say,
1: "Hey, I will be.
2: I'm an early April guy. I wanna pick this up. You know, 1st of April. Well, your bike's gonna be on the outside, right? So that we can easily get to it in springtime. And then there's an art to who we call to come pick them up to get them ready. You know,
1: yeah, you just don't show up and say, I'm ready for my bike.
0: We ask for a 2-day notice typically. We always ask for at least anything more than 48 hours is better, but 48 hours.
1: I'm going to let you know when I come to pick my bike up, it's got to be before Myrtle Beach because I'm going to Myrtle Beach this year.
0: Okay.
2: Yeah, that's easy. We plan for that. Now, I will say, if we had more room, we could offer that service. And I know that there are others who do offer that service, and kudos to them. That's a lot of work, but they get it done. For us,
3: it's almost like you
2: tight.
3: Have to hire a full-time person to...
2: It's its own entity.
0: Yeah. We had a couple people last year. We charged them a little extra, and we actually assisted them with that because they told us when they were coming, they're going to stay here, but we're going to come get it a few times. So we worked out a plan with them. But again, they were to the outside, and we worked it out. But
2: the exception, not the rule.
0: Yeah, 100%. It is not something I would do for everybody just because of the time management of that in itself.
3: Now, what about parking it in your parking lot under a cover with some dryer sheets stuck
0: most
3: in the exhaust?
0: Definitely not.
3: How much you charge for that?
1: That's half price.
0: Because even though my parking lot's going to be full of snow, we're going to have events this winter. We're going to do a lot of stuff coming up. So
1: I think you should have a snowman building contest for the kids.
0: you know, we're gonna do some fun.

0: stuff.
1: Like, hopefully, you'll have enough snow.
0: We'll do our soiree again or something of that nature, like we did last year, where we invite everybody from the town in and just come in and have, you know, drinks with us and sit and talk about motorcycles, kind of like what we're doing here, just at the store. You know. Yeah.
1: Now, should you periodically start those bikes over the winter or no?
2: Not necessarily.
0: No.
3: Not unless you're going to let it run up to riding temperature for, you can't start it for 5 minutes.
1: I know a lot of people
3: it.
1: That
3: that's
1: start their bikes
3: good.
1: Up for 5-10 minutes and, no. and kill
0: just
1: it.
0: Drain let that, just drain
4: it.
0: The
4: I'll tell you right now, that's all up here. Yeah, so they feel like they're doing the right thing. No. Hey, it started. I must be doing the right thing.
3: Leave the battery tender on it and don't touch
4: just,
3: it.
4: Just set it and forget it.
3: If you're going to start it, though, am I wrong? Yeah, you've got to let that thing run for like 30 minutes and get hot.
4: Run it up.
1: You got to take it out to the snow range and ride in the snow. When I first met Mrs. Wolfman, I was on a motorcycle in the dead of a blizzard in November.
4: Oh, yeah.
3: He wasn't Wolfman, then he was Snowman.
4: I know a couple couple guys who still do that. To
1: this no, I rode my bike year-round back then.
4: To me, I think the bikes are just too pretty now. It's not worth the cleaning. No. And then the rust and all that stuff.
0: Look at our vice president of our riding group, Barefoot John. He rides in the snow with no shoes on.
1: What is with that guy?
0: one of the best people you'll ever meet if you ever sit and talk to him. He's a good dude. He's a good dude.
1: Does he realize if he ever goes down, his feet are gone?
0: I don't think he cares.
4: Actually, they're probably tougher than most of say, our feet in say, shoes. By
3: I think he's part
4: there.
3: Hobbit.
0: You know, it's one of those things where, you know,
1: Hobbit in the gnome.
3: The barefoot Contessa.
0: He wore boots for so long, he doesn't want anything on his feet. I get it. You know,
3: they make me wear pants, let's be honest, because, you know.
4: You would prefer it not to.
3: Yeah. It's a society thing, you know. They frown on it a little bit.
4: The seat gets a little sticky.
3: Yeah. Oh, I got a story, but I can't share it on air.
0: We're going to hold that one.
1: Yeah, we'll hold that one. Any other things they should do with their motorcycle over the winter besides what we've talked about?
4: No, not really. It's really, like I said, fuel and battery is probably the single most important things.
0: I mean, again, that's a good time. If you're going to take it apart and you want to clean it, that'd be the time to take it apart.
4: And take the time to address the issues.
1: If you don't know what you're doing when you're fixing your motorcycle, should you do it yourself?
0: I can tell you right now, I don't touch my bike at all. Zero. Anything above washing my bike, and that's still a 50-50, I don't do. I don't have I have enough ability to know that I could mess it up. So I have a mechanic that we pay good money to who knows way more than I ever will. Kurt knows plenty about bikes. He's a mechanic. He can work on his own. If you don't know what you're doing, all you're doing is costing yourself more money and time.
1: Because it's going to cost you twice the amount when you bring it to the mechanic.
0: Exactly. You've already wasted your time.
3: When you replace the carburetor with a cheap Timu aftermarket one.
0: Exactly. Don't do that at all.
1: For a lawnmower, a little bitty 10 millimeter.
0: Come see the professionals.
4: I
0: got to
4: be honest
0: with
4: you. I didn't remove my own appendix.
0: Right.
3: I didn't remove my own thyroid.
0: I removed my own fingers, and we saw how that worked out.
4: Yeah, right.
0: Not real good. Yeah. Just saying.
4: Leave it to the professionals. Right?
1: Leave it to the professionals. Oh, this is a wonderful day. I love it when you guys come in. So let's get your phone numbers, addresses, and all that so people can get a hold of you guys.
0: So
1: your stores.
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0: 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So those are all the four stores.
1: He is the face of your company.
4: Listen. I don't know those numbers.
0: So
1: you own it.
3: I got on his forearm.
4: It's in my phone as Knowlton, Wyndham, Knowlton, Manchester, Knowlton, Littleton, Knowlton, Seco.
0: So listen, I am one of the few that have been blessed to work at every store. I got hired on at the Wyndham location, transitioned out of there. I went up to the Littleton store after we purchased that one. Ended up in Manchester for a little while and lucky enough to take over the Indian store. I got to tell you, if you need anything in the power sports world, whether it's power equipment or power sports, or you even just have questions, we're the people to call. You know, even if we don't carry the line that you have and you have questions, we're still the people to call.
1: 1908, baby.
4: 1908.
0: I'm telling you, man, we know what we're doing.
4: Yeah.
0: And, you know, we have a lot of great people, you know, and if you've ever been to my store and I say I'll put my store up against any store in this country for having a great time, you walk into my store, you don't feel like you're shopping. We're gonna treat you like family. We're gonna yell at you. We're gonna have a good time. We're gonna throw stuff at you. Whatever. We're gonna have a good time. But we're always gonna be there to give what you want.
1: I think somebody yelled at me because you weren't there during the test.
3: Might have
1: ride.
3: Been Anna Vey.
1: I think Anna Vey yelled at me during the test.
4: She was yelling
1: ride.
4: At you. She was probably across the street.
0: Listen, Anna Vey is probably the She's only awesome. Person that I know that can give me a run for my money with being loud.
4: Oh my God! Yeah,
0: that lady has got a cackle that would make Helen Keller.
4: I keep
0: cringe.
4: Robert Schroffen in my truck at all times, just yeah. for those two.
0: She's brutal.
1: You got the betas.
0: We do have betas.
1: You were just talking about the electric ones.
0: So here's the good news on this one too. Yeah. So not only do we have betas, but I was lucky enough to snag some demo models. So if you're interested in the beta, I have a few of them at my store that are thousands. I didn't say hundreds, Brandon. Well, I said thousands off. Thousands.
4: Let's go on the assumption that the average Joe doesn't even know what a beta is.
0: Then I'm very sad for them.
4: Well, elaborate.
3: It's the choice of alphas.
0: It is an Italian gamma. Motorcycle that we have that is multiple different lines, two-stroke, four-stroke, on-road, off-road, primarily on-road. They also have trial bikes. We are number one in the country still in Manchester.
3: Is the trial bike deal. The same as a pit bike?
0: Trial bike is the bike with no seat that you climb up on the rocks and the stuff never. It was, yeah. So one of our people down
1: I remember
0: in Manchester.
1: When they first came out with those things were very interesting. Watch these young 12-year-old kids climb these boulders on these bikes.
0: So we have a young 25-year-old kid, isn't he? 25?
4: He's a little
0: so
4: older.
0: Maybe 28. But he
4: looks like a baby.
0: He looks like he's 12, but he does. He actually does it. He's one of our ambassadors for
4: he's
0: it.
4: He's very
0: he
4: good
0: works
4: at
0: for
4: it.
0: Us. Cool. But yeah, no. So you got to come check it out. There's some beautiful models.
4: So in the rest of the world, beta is a leader in both off-road racing, like
3: I've seen racing. Them in the circuits and stuff,
4: and in the trials ride, yeah. And they really are an incredible bike. Like I hate to say it, kind of like anything Italian, it's always high end, right?
0: You're welcome.
1: Like and, the Benelli.
3: Fragile.
4: Yeah, exactly.
3: It's fragile.
4: And
3: like,
4: so
3: it's Italian.
4: And like, listen, I'm a shotgunner. If it's not made in Italy, I'm not shooting it, right? But it's true, but it's like they got an incredible engine layout, and then they kind of use the best of everything, like the best suspension, the best brakes, you know, all the big names. And I got to tell you, it is a hell of a bike. It's a hell of a bike. So now we sell them there. I know it's probably sounds like an odd combination, Indian and, you know, beta off-road. But it's actually odd enough to work, and we're all passionate about these bikes. We sell them at our other stores. We have people that competitively race them. They're a pretty special bike, and about 70% of these bikes can be titled, even though they're off-road, can be titled as a motorcycle. That's a whole nother conversation, perhaps.
0: But so you can ride right to the trail.
4: Yeah,
0: that's the benefit of it.
1: I had the XL500 back in the day, and I could drive right to my.
0: Yep, exactly.
1: And when the cops chased me because I was doing wheelies,
4: get off road.
1: I went right off road, and they were just like, "What are we gonna do?"
3: So they have directionals, brake lights, all the license plate holder.
4: Yep. Correct. Yep. And then we got an addition that we're gonna be putting in this week, which is the electric bikes that we were talking about. We have a brand that we sell at our other stores called Granger. And Atlas, it's kind of the same company. Granger are smaller bikes, like kids' electric bikes, but these are actually dirt bikes.
0: Yeah.
4: So I would compare it to a 50cc dirt bike or maybe a 110cc dirt bike.
3: Technically, you shouldn't see a kid riding it on the street.
4: No, these are off-road.
0: These are off-road, yeah.
4: You know, but they offer as much power as a gas engine. They have as much suspension as a normal dirt bike. And they're dead silent. So they can be out in your yard and you're not aggravating your neighbors and all that.
1: Well,
4: and
1: we like doing that.
3: I like aggravating your neighbors.
1: Yeah, but you know you've seen the neighborhood we live in?
0: You know how the world is nowadays. Most of the people that, you know, you got a lot of people that come out and they get upset. So having a quieter bike.
1: Yeah.
0: You know, so we're going to bring them into the store hopefully later on this week, but if not, definitely next week. We're going to try to get in there before the holidays because these things are phenomenal. I mean,
4: I'll say that they're actually a little bit cheaper than the gas models.
0: Yeah.
1: Really?
4: Yeah. By a smidge. And then they make, and the Atlas is the other one, which are full-size adult dirt bikes.
0: I want one. I want to play on it.
4: They are incredibly powerful. They have all the same. Actually, I would argue they might have a little more power than some of these gas engines. Because it's instant.
3: Instant.
4: On,
3: yeah,
4: right?
3: yeah.
1: And you don't have to deal with the smog and everything from it when you're in the woods.
4: They're dead quiet. And listen, I'm an old school dirt biker.
1: Me too.
4: You know what I mean? I
1: XL500.
4: I still have my 89 CR500, which is an absolute beast. Best way to lose a pancreas, I think. or spleen. Best way to lose a spleen. But these electric bikes, they're dead silent. And you can actually be out there and riding. And again, in places that you probably couldn't or wouldn't be allowed to.
3: All they'll hear is you scream. Right. Yeah, literally.
2: Exactly.
4: Yeah, you hear you hear the thump of my ass hitting the ground.
0: So yeah, the store's growing. You know, we've got a great staff now, and now we're just getting a little bit more product out there to.
4: I think it's about diversifying, right? You know, you got to have, you got to be able to offer everything that people want. And we do that.
1: Okay, this has been Wolfman and Brains. We've been sitting here with Scott and Kurt from Seacoast, North Seacoast Indian Motorcycles. Love having you guys in here. Have a nice day. We'll see you again.
2: Peace.

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So when you go to certain places, you'll be thinking of me. We got people to meet and many places to see. Hey, I'm really digging.

0: 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I like your hair and everything.
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2: USA Radio News, I'm Anthony Lucero. Russia has launched another major attack on Ukraine with civilian casualties and damage to power infrastructure as the war continues.
3: A major Russian attack on Ukraine killed at least 9 people and damaged energy facilities, according to reporting highlighted by Al Jazeera Wednesday. The strikes add to the challenge facing Ukrainian communities as the conflict continues to disrupt essential services. Damage to power infrastructure is particularly concerning as authorities work to maintain electricity and heating for residents. The latest attack underscores the continuing humanitarian and economic costs of a war with no lasting settlement in sight. Ron Warner, USA Radio News.
2: A federal lawsuit has blocked President Trump from barring CNN, MS Now, and Politico reporters from the White House while the lawsuit proceeds. Judge Timothy Kelly ruled that the outlets are likely to succeed in claims that the ban violated constitutional free press and due process protections. President Trump campaigned in Arizona.
4: I feel I owe it to the Republican Party. I love the party. I love the people in the Republican Party. And I wasn't going to do this, but, you know, we're going to end up doing about 32, 33 of them.
2: Following a rally in Bullhead City, he spoke with some reporters about the campaign schedule before he began his trip to Montana. The Vatican says Pope Leo XIV has lung cancer and had the lower lobe of his right lung removed.
5: The surgery Tuesday confirmed a diagnosis of lung adenocarcinoma. The 71-year-old was in the operating room for about 3 hours, with the surgery lasting 90 minutes. The Vatican says the procedure was successful with no complications. Oncologists say his prognosis is excellent since it was removed early. John Summers, USA Radio News.
6: It was a down day across the board on Wall Street today, with the Dow down 49 points, the S&P 500 down 87, and the tech-heavy NASDAQ down 512 points. 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
9: 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Be there!
8: Kyle Larson's advantage over second place Denny Hamlin with 4 races to go is 49 points. If you ask me, I think this championship race is far from over. And I think the competitors would agree with that as well. So who can actually challenge Kyle Larson for the top spot? Well, Joe Gibbs Racing is right on Larson's heels, sitting second, third, and fourth in the standings. And Chase Briscoe, the driver who just won back-to-back races, thinks there may be even more teams at play for this championship.
10: I don't know if I would say that. I think Penske is still very much in the mix. You know, when you think about Phoenix, they've been almost untouchable. You go to Martinsville, and I mean, Blaney has been absolutely unreal. So I feel like Penske is still very much in play. And Blaney's even, been leading on the white flag at Homestead too, and they're going to be great at Talladega. So, I mean, I definitely think it comes down to Hendrick, JGR and Penske, which we hear every single week, right? But I would not say that it's just a two-team race at this point.
8: And we're heading to some different track types, with Phoenix being a small track. Then we go to Talladega, Super Speedway, Martinsville, a short track, and we finish it off in Homestead, another intermediate. But Coach Joe Gibbs was the winning team owner in Victory Lane, and here's what he had to say about the championship battle.
11: We got four left. That's going to be wild, but I really think this team is making a move. Christopher's right there. Denny, still right there. And so we got a lot to fight for.
8: If you're comfortable in your points position, think again. This is going to be a fun four-race sprint to the finish. For PRN's Garage Pass, this is Andrew Curling.
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0: Travel further back. It's Carson Hocevar. Bubba Wallace goes sliding down to the grass to turn number one.
14: With four races remaining in the chase.
0: The advantage is five car lengths. Larson up off of turn number four. Checkered flag in the air.
14: It's the Freeway Insurance 500.
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2: It's time for the Jim Lawrence Show. 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
3: 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This is your host, Jim Lawrence of the Jim Lawrence Show. Welcome. We are going to blast the truth all over downtown Nashua and the rest of the world right here from the turret at WSMN. And somebody told me that fall was coming. I'm looking at the leaves. They are changing color. But it's pretty nice outside. It is very unseasonably warm today. I mean, I'm wearing a t-shirt. I don't know about the rest of you. And I think it's great. You know, I hope we have the longest warm fall season in the history of this region. I don't know. I'm not ready for it to snow yet. And part of the reason why I'm not ready for it to snow yet is because I'm not ready to give up outdoor seating in restaurants. Although, as I look up and down Main Street in Nashua, it seems like it's coming to an end here. I don't see as many tables outside, which is a sad thing. It means that winter is on the way. But you know what? We need to crank up the heat here a little bit here on the Jim Lawrence Show. And I know just the person to help us in our endeavors with that. And without further ado, let me cue up the hot theme song, the En Fuego theme song.

0: That's right, this girl is on fire. So it gives me great pleasure to introduce the one, the only, the honorable Representative Kim Rice. Kim, how are we doing today?
1: I'm doing well. How about you? I too have a t-shirt on.
0: There you go. Maybe you should have left the pool open a little bit longer, huh?
1: Right, but if I hadn't, it'd be minus 30 right now.
0: All right, in that case, I'm thankful that you did that, but what a fantastic day, right?
1: Beautiful. Yeah. I got to leave the doors open, and the dogs were truly thrilled.
0: Oh, really? Do they run in and out all day long when that happens?
1: Yeah, they love it.
0: Well, that's a good
1: thing. It's been a great day.
0: Well, that's good. May we have many more before this is done.
1: Absolutely. I agree.
0: All righty. So, we might as well get into it. You're coming up at the twilight of your term as a sitting state rep.
1: How do you
0: feel about that?
1: I'm so happy.
0: No,
1: I'm
0: come
1: very
0: on.
1: Happy.
0: Don't tell me you're happy. Come on now. The rest of us all sad. How can you be happy?
1: I'm done. I'm just done.
0: Now, you know, you said that to me in the past.
1: 10 years is a long time, Jim, and, you know, it's not a job I can only do, like, 50% of. So I go all in, and I end up with a ton of work and stuff. And I really am looking forward to spending time with my grandchildren and my family, because I can tell my kids are, because they're always like, I thought you were done with that. So they're ready for me to be done.
0: Who's the lead person saying that?
1: Morgan.
0: Of course it is. Really?
1: Yeah.
0: Aren't my baby.
1: Yeah, uh-huh. She wants her mama.
0: Wait a minute. Your baby? How old's your baby again? She's not a baby anymore. She's an adult.
1: 29.
0: Yeah, exactly.
1: I know,
0: 29.
1: I love her.
0: But she wants you to give it up.
1: She does. They all do. Even my husband. My husband is over it too.
0: Well, I can understand. I can understand.
1: They want their mom and wife back. So
0: I can understand Mike's position on that. I mean, it's really the person that you're with that suffers the most when you're in a position like that.
1: It is.
0: Because they go through all the highs and lows with you. You know, when the complaints come in and the name calling and, you know, the blame game starts. And then despite that, you're going up there and you're spending, you know, 4 and 5 days a week up in Concord. And then you're having side meetings at night elsewhere. And, you know, it's just it's never ending. And then your mailbox is full of mail every day, too.
1: Constantly.
0: And your email is full, too. It's just, it's nonstop.
1: God forbid you don't reply to someone, because then you're horrible. And I'm like, what email?
0: you only got 500 yesterday, but they expect you to remember the email you got a week ago.
1: Yeah, I mean, I did the best job I could as a state rep, and I am really proud of the legacy I leave. And, you know, I worked really hard for kids in this state and families, and I'm proud of that.
0: And continue to, I might add.
1: I do continue to, and I will continue to, because I am on some commissions and stuff that will now continue when I'm not a rep. I've been appointed as like a parent or a grandparent or an advocate.
0: Okay. Very good.
1: So I'm okay with that, you know?
0: All right. So
1: I can do this without people feeling they have the right to treat me horribly.
0: And you know what's really great about this is now you have more available time to donate to the service of those in need, like serving as the new chair of the Hudson Budget Committee.
1: Don't bite your tongue.
0: Come on. Why would I bite my tongue?
1: You
0: are currently the vice chair. Everybody knows that vice chair is just a vice before chair. That's it.
1: Yeah, I'm okay.
0: I know.
1: You'll
0: be all right.
1: I like being vice chair.
0: Oh, so you'll be vice chair as long as I'm chair? Is that how that works?
1: Yes.
0: Well,
1: that's exactly how that works.
0: Okay. And after I'm chair, you become what?
1: Vice chair.
0: Yeah, we'll let you keep thinking that for the time being.
1: Or nothing.
0: Nothing?
1: I can be nothing.
0: Nobody's ever nothing. You know,
1: oh,
0: it's like
1: I'm
0: looking in
1: the
0: studio.
1: I have nothing to do.
0: I'm looking in the studio here. There's a button here that says Dave Fredette for County Commissioner. So I'm going to hang that up.
1: Yes.
0: Mm-hmm.
1: Yes. Our former county treasurer.
0: That's
1: is
0: correct.
1: Now running for County Commissioner.
0: There you go.
1: Yeah.
0: And he's looking really smart here. He looks more like a presidential candidate than a county commissioner candidate.
1: Does he?
0: I should send you a picture of this. It's actually pretty good.
1: You should.
0: Uh-huh.
1: Very nice.
0: Very good. So today we did something special for the music selections. And what we did was, similar to previous shows, I picked one band. And it is a band.
1: Okay.
0: And I'll tell you the first initial of this band is the letter J. And once again...
1: Did you say J?
0: Yeah, J. Like,
1: okay,
0: like
1: and
0: James
1: what
0: or
1: era?
0: Jacob. They're kind of 80s. You know, I figure I try and stay in the 70s, 80s for you, because you get all flummoxed when I put it somewhere else.
1: Okay, so is it Journey?
0: It is.
1: Yeah, it is.
0: Now you want to give a gander as to what songs
1: Don't
0: I might
1: have? Don't Stop Believin'.
0: Oh, you had to cheat and put something on there that was too easy.

0: All right, so you are off to a bang here. Batting 1,000. Pick the band
1: I
0: on the
1: love
0: first
1: Journey.
0: On the
1: that
0: first
1: is
0: strike.
1: Such a flashback.
0: There you go. And a great song you picked to begin with. So
1: absolutely.
0: So are we going to keep believing now?
1: I'm sure, yes.
0: Are you sure? I didn't sound too convinced based on that response. Come on now.
1: Yes.
0: All right.
1: Yes, absolutely.
0: Good. Yeah, because I believe.
1: I believe.
0: I believe.
1: But don't stop believing.
0: No, you know, a lot of times things can come crowding into your life that might make you feel that way, but guess what? Shouldn't. Not
1: no.
0: for a second.
1: But do you ever regret responding to someone in a text message, because then that just opens up the door for them to continually text you? I do.
0: You know what the funny thing is? I'm very careful how I text, and I'm careful how I post on social media. I don't open a lot of doors, you know? Call me old-fashioned. That's not how I operate, so... I don't find myself often in that situation, but when I do, I know how to end it and just cut it off. So
1: yep, I'm just not responding.
0: It's probably a good thing.
1: Yes, it is.
0: And the other part is I try not to deliver bad news in writing. It's just kind of something that I do. And I find that a lot of people, we could call them the keyboard warriors. They like to take pop shots at people on social media and through text. I think that's really being a coward.
1: I agree.
0: And
1: because I'll tell you right now, anything I post anywhere, I would say to someone's face.
0: But even if you would, I don't know. I'm just not a big fan of saying negative things about people on social media through text. I figure if I feel that strongly about it, I can say it to their face. And
1: absolutely.
0: The reality is if you say something to somebody's face, they get the message, but it's not permanent.
1: Yes.
0: If you put something in writing, it lives forever. It really
1: right.
0: does.
1: Yep.
0: So,
1: yep.
0: In some ways, we probably need to rethink how we want to conduct ourselves as a society. But
1: I do think the worst thing that ever happened to society was the internet and social media.
0: Well, wait a minute now. People, you know, even before
1: I believe that.
0: People before that, they still could do that. I mean, you could send somebody a letter. You could hide behind
1: absolutely,
0: that. Not confront somebody, but send them a letter. And it's the same thing.
1: I hear what you're saying. However, they are keyboard warriors. And, you know.
0: Oh, you mean like people who sit in meetings, public meetings, and never say anything and then send a bunch of emails and text messages after the fact?
1: Yes, Jim. That's exactly what I mean.
0: We'll have to ponder that one for a little bit.
1: Yeah, very frustrating.
0: Well.
1: Very, very frustrating. But other than that, happy Columbus Day.
0: Yes, happy Columbus Day.
1: Yep. Good old Columbus Day. And let's see. Happy Monday. It's Monday.
0: Don't remind me.
1: I know. It's the start of the week.
0: Maybe. I don't know. You know, you could pick any day of the week and make that the start of the week. We should pick a happier day. How about Friday?
1: Well, then I'm afraid that won't be a happy day.
0: Maybe. So I feel compelled to do this because we haven't fully done this yet. We keep promising to do it. But, you know, we've had some shared WSMN concert experiences here over the past several weeks.
1: Yes.
0: One of which you participated in. That was the first time you did that, correct? A WSM concert experience. What did you think about it?
1: I had the best time. It was so fun. I love Rush. It was great company. Everyone that piled in the van, it was great. Like, I love it.
0: I know, the pile in the van. The only thing I chastise a little bit is the non-expert instructions from the Hollis Hillbilly attorney there, Bob Bartis, getting us lost in Boston. Come on. Really? I know he's got funny. That long hair draping in front of his eyes so he can't see clearly, but come on. But I agree.
1: Yeah, but we made it. We made it in time. And,
0: well, after.
1: And then we got out and got to finish our sandwiches while we waited for the traffic to go.
0: Yep. After backseat Jimmy got us to the right spot. That's it, you know, before we got turned around. And the chief's wife did a good job directing, too. Although she pulled a fast one on me with the parking. Did you pick up on that?
1: I did, yes.
0: Oh, you wanted me to say no and reject the license plate of the car. No, you'd be paying my parking in Boston forever.
1: Right?
0: No, but it was a great time. And
1: it really was.
0: I think the chief got the sandwiches, too. Those were really good.
1: Oh, those were really good. Like, where did he get them? I thoroughly enjoyed that sandwich.
0: It's someplace in Hollis, so we'll have to ask.
1: We need to find out.
0: We'll find out.
1: It was really good.
0: So you didn't make it down to New Jersey for Anthrax, Megadeth, and Iron Maiden.
1: I did not.
0: But that was also just a phenomenal experience. And part of the fun was to drive down and back. And I don't know if you know, but we piled in the Challenger, the manual 6-speed Challenger. What could go wrong? Let's see. Let's think about this. Here's the story of three radio hosts, one a child of a chief of police, the other one a barred New Hampshire attorney, and the third one a retired politician slash business owner slash restaurateur. What's the punchline of that story?
1: I'm not sure, but I'm sure you have one.
0: Well, I don't know. I mean, it always ends up with something like at the drive through at White Castle.
1: Yeah.
0: I don't know. Newark, New Jersey. Not the stellar example of a shining city on a hill. But we survived. And the concert was fantastic. Megadeth was very impressive to me, because even at the ripe young age that they are, they were still hitting those high notes like it was yesterday. No problem.
1: Mm-hmm.
0: Anthrax was good. Iron Maiden was great. And listening to all of these artists perform live is making me feel old, because when I look at them, I said, I can't be that old, because I'm looking at them
1: right? And
0: they're old and I grew up listening to them. What's going on here? What's going on? So I noticed there's another concert that might be added to this season. It appears that Clutch will be performing out at Hampton in November. So stay tuned. But that one, I think, is general admission. So that's a stand-up all day long kind of affair.
1: Oh, yeah. And I don't even know who they are.
0: You don't know who Clutch is?
1: Maybe I know their songs. I don't know, but...
0: You have no idea. You really don't know.
1: No, I'm gonna look up some songs.
0: Come on.
1: To see. I don't know.
0: You really don't know anything by Clutch.
1: I know nothing. I'm looking at their songs right now. I know nothing.
0: All right, come on now. We got to help you out, Kim.
1: Oh, because they formed in 91. In 91, I went to my country era.

0: So what do you think of that?
1: Yeah, that I not a clue.
0: Well, they are playing the ballroom on the 5th of November, so.
1: Well, fun.
0: Yeah, we'll have to see. We'll have to see what WSMN host will be joining the team for that one. So, stay tuned. And the Bartus Lawrence team actually saw them. Was it late last year or earlier this year? It wasn't that long ago. I want to say it was less than a year ago when they came up here. And we saw them in Lynn, the auditorium there.
1: Massachusetts.
0: Yep, Lynn, big city of sin, right?
1: Yep.
0: That's what we call it?
1: I've heard it called that, yes.
0: So, good times, good times. So, the only sad thing is that the official concert vehicle of traveling to dangerous places, the Scion TC, is no more after the, what do we call this, the destruction of it last December?
1: Oh.
0: Oh, you don't know this story?
1: Yes, that was, you got in that accident, right?
0: Shh, what are you talking about? I just said it was demolished. What accident are you talking about? You act like I drove it off a cliff.
1: The accident that demolished it.
0: Well, you must have been driving that day.
1: Not I.
0: Mm-hmm. I think it was
1: wasn't
0: you.
1: Me.
0: Uh-huh. You were driving over that bridge in Hudson that has a big crack in it.
1: Isn't that crazy?
0: I know. That is crazy. We won't talk about that in polite society right now.
1: Right.
0: All right. So no clutch for you. I'm gonna pop the clutch and go somewhere else. So we're getting we're kind of right at the point where you can guess your second song. So far, you're one for one, both for the band and for the music. So let's see if you can give a gander and guess another Journey masterpiece that we've selected for today's show.
1: There's so many good ones. I'm going to go with Who's Crying Now?
0: Still cheating, I see.
1: What?

0: And you were having
1: a
0: tough time with them.
1: That's all. I was surprised by
0: it. You should never be surprised by anything, IPEC. You should learn to expect the unexpected.
1: That is very true.
0: Yep, there are definitely some advantages in being unpredictable. And then silence descends upon the crowd. All right.
1: Oh,
0: so
1: goodness.
0: We've got some heavy, heavy news that we have to talk about. So obviously our thoughts and prayers are with the people of Panama who are still recovering from that that earthquake. And we didn't even get a chance to report on the earthquake that previously hit Colombia. What's going on with all these
1: earthquakes? I didn't know about the one in Colombia. I did know about the one in Panama.
0: What's all going on? These earthquakes in Central and South America. I mean, that's not typical, but it's happening. I guess I shouldn't say it's not typical because it happens, but, you know, to have two back-to-back like that.
1: Right.
0: You know, weeks apart, that's serious stuff. And from what I understand, airports, major airports in both countries suffered some pretty significant damage as a result of that.
1: Oh, dang. Which makes it hard to get supplies in.
0: Yeah, absolutely. So, and of course, our favorite subject of today, Bob Bartus, we'll be traveling to Colombia here in the near term. So we wish him safe travels and a safe return home. So, you know, an attorney traveling to Colombia, bringing back bags of coffee. What could go wrong, right?
1: Right.
0: You know, that's the going joke, right? What's going on here?
1: Yep.
0: Nothing to see here. These aren't the droids we're looking for, right?
1: Right.
0: Speaking of Hollywood movies, have you seen The Odyssey yet?
1: I have not.
0: I have not either. I mean, of all the movies that I would think that I would rush to go see, that has to be the top of my list, and I haven't even gone. Guess I've been a little distracted, you know? Well, I'm just kind of curious. I want to know what Helen of Troy looks like in that movie. Or even if they even show her. Because, I don't know. I'd like to see
1: I'll probably wait for it to come out on streaming. But my husband really wants me to go with him to see the new Brad Pitt movie. The one with the dog. And so I said to him, only if the dog doesn't die. Because if the dog dies, things will get ugly.
0: Yep. That is very true.
1: But he said that he researched it, and people even put out a disclaimer, don't worry, the dog does not die.
0: Good. That's a good thing.
1: So I said, well, that's a good thing.
0: I don't know what movie this is. I'm not familiar. You know, I don't pay attention
1: I think
0: to this stuff.
1: The Last Dog or something? What is it called? Brad Pitt movie, dog movie. It is called Heart of the Beast. Heart of the Beast, and my husband wants to see this really bad, so I said I would go with him. As long as the dog does not die. And so he looked it up, and everybody said the dog does not die. So I'll go.
0: I don't know if I trust it. You know, you trust
1: people.
0: I
1: watched I Am Legend once, and I could never watch it again because the dog died. It was horrible. That was horrible.
0: Well, didn't the dog turn into a zombie?
1: Oh, it was horrible. No, but he killed it. He had to kill it.
0: Yeah, before it became
1: sad.
0: I wanted to see a dog zombie. Actually, he let it change, and then he killed it.
1: Right. But still, so sad. Made me so very sad.
0: Yeah, I didn't like that movie.
1: You didn't? See, I thought it definitely kept...

0: me glued to the TV. But then once the dog died, I was like, oh no.
1: Well, that's sad.
0: Yep. Yep, bird. Very sad.
1: Well, but most movies, doesn't a dog die? Isn't that what happened with, like, Rin Tin Tin or something like that?
0: Oh, I don't remember. I don't think I ever saw Rin Tin Tin. Probably because I knew the dog died.
1: or Old Yella or something like that. I don't know.
0: Yeah,
1: I can't.
0: But I will not watch a movie if I know the dog's going to die. I can't do it.
1: But all dogs go to heaven, don't they?
0: They do.
1: See?
0: They do.
1: So you have nothing to worry about.
0: But still.
1: So, speaking of Central and South America, we had an election in Colombia here recently, did we not? Presidential election?
0: Oh, yes. I mean, yes. We were talking about this. Or was it Brazil? Was it Colombia?
1: Well, they both had elections coming. And Brazil was still waiting for the election to take place. That's October 25th. The incumbent, Lula, will be faced by the son of the previous president, Bolsonaro. Obviously, Bolsonaro is going to be more favorable towards the U.S. agenda. Lula is kind of more of a BRICS, I love China and Russia kind of guy, which is interesting. But the polls are showing that that Bolsonaro's ahead, and they're headed to a runoff between the two of them. So
0: interesting.
1: You know, you need over 50% to win. So we're gonna see. It's gonna go to a runoff, and it's a tight race, and the stakes are high. This election, more than any other election over here in the Americas, stands the greatest chance to have a long-standing impact on the global relations front in terms of who is the dominant power in the Americas. Obviously, if Lula wins, then that's a huge, huge advantage to China, particularly. If Bolsonaro wins, that's going to strongly establish the United States' longstanding dominance in controlling policy here in the Americas, both North, Central, and South America. So this is the race to be watching. This is going to really, this will definitely set the tone for what's happening in global foreign affairs, at least in this hemisphere. Getting back to the Colombia elections, that one also had some pretty far-reaching implications as well. And if you look at it,
0: well, the progressive candidate lost, right?
1: So let's talk about the progressive candidate.
0: Okay.
1: So who do you think the United States was, I shouldn't say, pushing for? Because we shouldn't be doing that. I know it's kind of weird. That's another thing that we need to talk about. The United States has had a long-standing history of not getting involved in foreign elections. That doesn't seem to be what's happening right now. I don't know if you noticed.
0: Well, I mean, Trump wants to have his hands in everything, so I'm not surprised. Well, however, I'm not sure, like which one of these would be the lesser of two evils, honestly. Right? Because you have what does it say this guy is? This Otero. And he is the founder and leader of the far right defenders of the Homeland Party. What is that?
1: You know, I'm not a Colombian political expert, so it's just funny.
0: But he is described as an anti-establishment and populist movement. Then the other guy, is like involved. He's a human rights activist. I mean, I'm not sure that either one of these sound like they're the cream of the crop, but I could be wrong. Because it's been known to happen.
1: So what has transpired there is Estrella, who is considered a part of the right wing political party out there, was actually endorsed by Trump. This is where I was kind of nodding. We typically haven't gotten involved in these races in the past. But
0: yeah.
1: Trump actually endorsed him.
0: Really?
1: Yep. And he narrowly won a runoff election against the incumbent president, who was okay with the United States, but wasn't really that friendly. So you're going to see, it does seem like the trend so far is migrating towards, you know, most of these countries in South and Central America electing government leadership that's more favorable to the United States. Now, of course, everybody wants to point the finger. I'm not going to say that it's always the case, but, you know, we have been known from time to time to get involved behind the scenes in these elections. Not saying that's happening now, but, you know, some three-letter organizations may have thrown some money around and done some things to influence some of these elections. They may have stood on the scale a little bit. Not saying I know anything, but it's possible.
0: It's always possible.
1: But it does seem like a lot of these countries are moving closer to the U.S. Oh, we've got some comments coming in from the peanut gallery. This one says, come on, man, the only purpose of the CIA is to influence elections in other countries. Really? Is that what we're really gonna say? Is that really what we're not gonna say that, but
0: okay, that's hilarious.
1: Well, what can you do?
0: I
1: hearts and minds. Hearts and minds is all I'm going to say.
0: Hearts and minds. Yeah. Hey. Yeah.
1: So check off one for Colombia. Now we're waiting for Brazil. If Bolsonaro wins the Brazilian elections, that's not going to bode well for the BRICS powers. And it's going to really cement the U.S.'s dominance in this part of the world. So, and I don't think that's really a bad thing. I mean, we've had a longstanding policy of trying to control things in our own backyard, with the exception of Cuba. I think we've done a great job. But I'm going to go out on a limb and say something here. I mean, the U.S. had that as a U.S. territory, and we gave it up. Just like we gave several U.S. territories around the world up. And I'm not going to get into the reasons why, but when you do stupid things for stupid reasons, you should expect stupid things to happen to you. And that's all I'm going to say. I'm going to get off of it. I'm just going to get off of it. But the reality is that you give up a territory that you controlled, and then it falls into somebody else's hands, and then it ends up being a needling point for you, for your adversaries to come in and exert their power in your doorstep. You have no one but yourself to blame.
0: Very true. Very true.
1: Now I'm going to get off my soapbox. It's all your fault.
0: Okay.
1: Got me all wound up.
0: Not my fault.
1: You got me all wound up. So you need to let me know when you're on another note, when you're going to go to this new Old Yeller movie, whatever it's called, the Brad Pitt movie. I can't see Brad Pitt in a movie with a dog. It just doesn't seem like his thing.
0: Yeah. I mean, I don't know.
1: He must be getting really old or something. That's all I'm going to say.
0: Well, I mean, he is getting old. He's older.
1: Oh, yeah? How old is he?
0: Well, I don't know, but now I have to go and find out. Right?
1: Because I mean, I'm assuming that...
0: these questions, and I need to know.
1: I'm assuming that he's the same age as, like, Angelina Jolie or... Jennifer Aniston, since that's his two squeeze. What?
0: Angelina Jolie is the worst case of parental alienation I've ever seen, the way she has turned those kids against him.
1: Well, what do you expect from someone who used to wear a vial of Billy Bob Thornton's blood around her neck? I don't know what you want.
0: Weirdo.
1: Yeah, you could say that.
0: You know, but I think it's a shame. You know. But...
1: you still looking up the age there?
0: Oh, my God. He's 62.
1: Oh, my God. Only 62?
0: He's older than me.
1: Well, duh.
0: Yeah, somebody's older than me.
1: Well, you know what's older than both of us? This hour what's for that? This show, because we just talked straight through it. Thanks for listening. If you like what you heard for the first time.
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3: USA Radio News, I'm Anthony Lucero. Russian attacks on Kiev and Kharkiv have killed at least 5 people and injured dozens others. That includes 41 wounded in Kharkiv, where a residential building was destroyed. Ukrainian President Volodymyr Zelensky says Russia launched more than 100 drones and missiles. Protests over education costs and alleged government corruption have turned violent in Albania, bringing thousands into the streets of the capital.
4: Tens of thousands of students and other demonstrators took to the streets in Tirana, Albania Wednesday. Reuters reports that protesters set fires at a government building and 2 banks while clashing with police, who responded with tear gas and water cannons. The demonstrations reflect growing anger over education expenses and corruption allegations involving government officials. Prime Minister Edi Rahman faces mounting public pressure, although protesters have also expressed dissatisfaction with the political opposition. Ron Warner, USA Radio News.
3: The head of the MI5 says Iran is trying to hit military sites inside the UK.
5: And the suspected plot to attack a U.S.-run military airbase in September is not unique. Ken McCallum, who leads the UK's domestic security service, says Tehran's seeking to intensify its attacks in Britain.
6: We continue to see familiar Iranian intent, using criminal proxies to try to intimidate opposition. Iranian media organizations, and Israeli sites. But 2026 has also seen the Iranians, like the Russians, attempting to expand their hybrid campaign. Over the last 12 months, our Iran-linked operations have led to more than 50 arrests in the UK.
5: He says the incident at RAF Fairford's not unique, and there have been other examples around the globe. John Summers, USA Radio News.
7: It was a down day across the board on Wall Street today, with the Dow down 49 points, the S&P 500 down 87, and the tech-heavy NASDAQ down 512 points. 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
3: A plane crash in Wisconsin claimed six lives.
9: In Dahlonega, near the Wisconsin Dells during a thunderstorm Tuesday night, the NTSB says the single-engine Piper was headed from Kenosha to Menominee when the pilot contacted air traffic control, asking to descend after noticing ice was building up on the wings.
10: Sounds like an engine cutting in and out and in and out.
9: Sauk County resident Randy Kobeck told WKOW she could hear the plane was in trouble.
10: And it was getting loud, and I thought, oh my God, that's going to hit my house.
9: The county dispatch center received multiple calls around 9:31 p.m.
11: A report of an airplane that possibly crashed. The caller saw an engine fall.
9: The sheriff's office says five adults and a child were located deceased on the scene in a wooded area. There was no damage or injury to anyone on the ground. I'm Jennifer King.
3: New York City Mayor Zoran Mandani says he has no plans to fire Police Commissioner Jessica Tisch, despite pressure from the Democratic Socialists of America. The dispute follows criticism of Tisch's leadership and the NYPD's handling of immigration enforcement. Billy Crystal told CBS a series of devastating losses has shaken his faith after a wildfire destroyed his longtime Los Angeles home, and his close friend Rob Reiner and his wife Michelle were killed. Here's what he said about God.
12: I don't trust him. Too many bad things have happened. The earth is in bad shape. This is a weird, scary time. So, no, not anymore.
3: Crystal is channeling his grief into a new one-man Broadway show called 860, named for the address of the home he lost. For USA Radio News, I'm Anthony Lucero.
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15: Hi, this is Sid Mark with more of the October sounds of Frank Sinatra. And the legend continues. This week it's Madison Square Garden, October 1974. Sinatra, Woody Herman, and the Big Band. On to Duets 2, recorded October 1993. Back to the Columbia Vaults, October 47 through 1950. 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

0: The Aldrich Family, written by Clifford Goldsmith and starring Ezra Stone.
1: Henry! Henry Aldrich!
2: Coming, Mother!

You know, ladies and gentlemen, scarcely a day passes that doesn't bring us a letter from some housewife praising Jell-O butterscotch pudding. Many of these letters read somewhat as follows. I've tried just about every ready-prepared pudding on the market, and Jell-O butterscotch pudding is the one for me. Other letters, of course, speak of how easy Jell-O butterscotch pudding is to make, because you simply add milk, cook for a few minutes, and cool. And still other letters tell us how grateful housewives are for the many ways you can serve Jell-O butterscotch pudding. But the big point is its flavor, the warm, buttery, brown sugar flavor of creamy, golden butterscotch, just the way you like it, full of rich homemade goodness. Yes, friends, you like Jell-O butterscotch pudding a lot, so just try it. And let your own taste tell you why Jell-O butterscotch pudding is the pudding that thousands call the best of all.

0: If your doorbell rings tonight and you answer it and find no one there, you remember that this is Halloween and that you too were a youngster yourself. And you might suspect Henry Aldridge of having something to do with the prank because he's a real boy from your own neighborhood. Tonight we find Henry in the Aldridge living room with his friend Toby.
1: Gee whiz, am I bored.
2: Same here, Henry.
1: How could a thing like this happen, Toby? It's Halloween and the two of us are dead broke.
2: Gee, I thought I'd never live to see a thing like this happen.
1: Wouldn't you think, Toby, that there'd be at least one thing a person could do on Halloween without its costing money?
2: That's what you'd think. How about going over and getting even with Mr. Tarbell for what he did a year ago?
1: How?
2: Well, we could think of something. I'll tell you what. If we could get his front steps loose from the porch, we could hide them.
1: No, Toby.
2: But, Henry, then when he comes out and starts to go down the steps, he'll wonder where they are.
3: Who will wonder where what is?
1: Oh, is that you, Father?
3: You are not going to touch anyone's front steps.
1: How did you know about that?
3: I'm psychic. Halloween or no Halloween, you boys are not to touch any private property.
4: Henry, are you in the living room?
1: Yes, Mother. Gee whiz, Father. Toby and I don't want to just sit around and look at each other all evening.
4: How would you like to have me make some candy?
1: Mother, candy. Everybody else is out doing things, and we sit home and make candy.
4: Well, if you'd planned ahead, you'd have enough money to go to a dance.
1: I did plan ahead. I told you several weeks ago that my allowance is inadequate.
3: Yes.
2: Henry, what do you say we get our hats and go out for a little stroll?
1: All right.
3: You aren't going to play any practical jokes on anyone, are you?
2: Oh, no, Mr. Aldridge. We're just going out for the fresh air.
1: And maybe ring one or two doorbells.
4: Henry, you're not going to ring any doorbells.
1: But, Mother, what harm can come from innocently ringing just one doorbell? That's rung 50 million times in the year anyway.
4: Because most people don't like it.
3: Henry, the minute you begin to trespass, you're liable to run into trouble.
1: Father, name one thing that could happen from sticking a pin into a doorbell. Aside from the fact that it's going to ring for a while.
3: I'm not going to argue.
1: Toby, I don't think I'll go out.
2: No?
1: All year. Ever since way back, I've been looking forward to tonight. And now it's here and I can't even stick a pin in a doorbell.
4: Sam, if Henry didn't actually stick a pin in it, couldn't he ring just one bell?
3: It's entirely up to you, Alice.
1: All we do is ring it and run, Father.
3: Don't look at me, son. I'm only your father.
4: I don't see what fun there could be in it.
1: At least my whole year wouldn't be ruined.
4: Well, could you ring a bell where no one is home?
1: Mother.
3: All right, if it'll make you any happier, go out and ring one bell.
1: We can, Father. We can. Toby, come on.
2: Okay.
3: I don't see what fun you'll get from it.
1: At least we can say we've done it.
2: Henry, I've got an idea.
1: What?
2: My folks didn't say I couldn't ring more than one. I'll tell you. I'll do the ringing and you do the running.
1: Okay, let's ring Mr. Edwards' bell first.

0: Rivers, are you out there on the porch without any hat on?
1: I am. I was just out to look at the car. Someone has taken the battery out of it.
0: Who do you suppose could have done a thing like that?
1: Oh, some Halloween hoodlum. I tell you, Phoebe, this town has reached a nice state of affairs.
0: Well, come in and close the door before you catch pneumonia.
1: Do you know what I think I'll do? I'll just wait inside the door and see whether anyone comes back. I'll get my cane, too. The next boy that comes up on this porch is going to get the tanning of his life.
0: Yes, dear.
2: Toby.
3: What?
2: He's going in. Come on up on the porch.
3: What were they talking about, Henry?
2: Search me.
3: Let's write a note and pin it to the door.
2: Okay, got a pencil?
3: No, here's my fountain pen.
2: Listen, Toby, let's just ring the bell and run.
3: Let me ring it.
2: No, Toby, this is the only one I can ring.
3: You can ring the next one.
2: No, besides, Mr. Edwards was my idea. Here we go, Toby. I'm going to ring it.
3: Do you hear anyone coming?
2: No, I better ring it again.
4: Way out, Phoebe!
2: Somebody's coming. Run, Toby, run.
3: I am.
4: Stop there, stop!
2: Quick, Toby, duck around the side of the house here.
3: I'm with you, Harry.
4: Stop! You hear me?
2: Stop nothing. Oh, boy. Oh, boy.
3: What was that?
2: I'm all right. I just knocked over an ash can. Come on.
3: Duck back here through this grate, Robert.
4: Oh.
2: There goes Mr. Edwards over it. Toby.
3: That'll help.
4: If I catch you, I'll turn you home.
2: Come on out through these trees, Toby.
3: If he catches you, Henry, don't give your right name.
2: Whose name should I give?
3: Take one up. What was that?
2: That was Mrs. Edwards. Look, Toby, here's a hole or something we can hide in.
3: Yeah, where?
2: Right here in the ground. Oh, gee whiz, wait, Toby.
3: What's the matter?
2: It's an old well.
3: Well, this is a nice time to tell me.
2: What's the matter?
3: I dropped my fountain pen in it.
2: Shh. Toby, he's coming.
3: Toward us?
2: He went right on.
3: Boy, that was close.
2: Let's beat it, Toby, and get out of here.
3: But, Henry, I dropped my fountain pen.
2: Is that so important?
3: My mother just bought it for me. Gee whiz, I can't go home without my fountain pen, Henry.
2: How are we going to get it? It's way down at the bottom of the well.
3: Well, there's an old chain here. It's hanging right straight down.
2: Is it fastened here at the top?
3: Sure, right to this piece of iron. Wait a second, I'll roll up my trousers.
2: You better take them off, Toby, then you won't get them wet.
3: Sure, and hold my coat, too.
1: Yes, what is it?
0: Did you find them?
1: No, not yet.
2: Shh, Toby.
0: Did you look in the shed out beyond the well?
1: I'm just coming from there.
0: Well, come back in the house, then.
1: All I can say is they must have disappeared right into the ground.
2: It's okay, Toby. You can go down now.
3: Look out while I go over the edge.
2: Are you sure you can get up again?
3: Why not? All I have to do is hang on to this chain and climb right up the side. So long, Henry.
2: Hang on. Hang on tight, old boy.
3: Gee whiz.
2: What's the matter? Toby, what's the matter?
3: There's something tied partway down on the chain.
2: What is it?
3: It's an automobile battery.
2: A battery? What's it doing down there?
3: How should I know? And the chain ends right here.
2: It does? Can you jump the rest of the way?
3: What do you mean, jump? It's so dark down here, I wouldn't know when I got to the bottom.
2: Oh, here's the trouble. It's up here. Some of the slack is hooked onto a bolt. I'll see whether I can loosen it.
3: Let it out easy, Henry.
2: Don't worry, Toby. You don't think I'd let you fall, do you? Toby. Oh, Toby. Toby, where are you?
3: I thought you were my friend.
2: I couldn't help it. Toby, can you float?
3: How can you float in 4 inches of water?
2: Won't you get your pen and come on up?
3: You're crazy. There's nothing to take a hold of.
2: Stand on the battery and reach.
3: I can't.
2: Well, gee, Toby, I'll have to get you out somehow. I wonder whether I can find a ladder anyplace.
3: Ask Mr. Edwards whether he has one.
2: Sure. Do you think I'm crazy, Toby?
3: Well, hurry up and get a ladder someplace.
2: Look, there's the lid to the well up here.
3: Well, what about it?
2: Do you want me to put it over the top so you won't get cold?
3: No, just get me a ladder.
2: What, do you want your pants and coat?
3: Just throw down my coat.
2: Okay, here it comes. I'll get the ladder that's in our garage, Toby. And if anybody speaks to you, don't answer.

0: man, has Henry come in yet?
1: Not yet.
0: It seems as though it's taking him an awfully long time to ring one doorbell.
1: Do you realize, Alice, this is the first Halloween no one has bothered us?
0: I certainly do. Did you put all the ash cans in?
1: I put them in the basement.
0: What was that?
1: Something out and back.
0: Sam, it sounds like one of the garage doors.
1: You suppose anyone's getting in there?
0: Listen, dear.
1: Come with me.
0: Where?
1: Let's go out to the kitchen and look through the window.
0: Is the kitchen light on?
1: No. No one can see us.
0: Sam, someone is in the garage.
1: Stand back from the window.
0: Can you see them?
1: Alice, someone is coming out of the garage with our big ladder.
0: Sam Aldrich, I think that's the limit.
1: I'm going down the cellar stairs here and slip out to the basement door.
0: Well, why not go out the back door?
1: This way I can head him off in the driveway.
0: Shall I turn the light on?
1: No, don't turn the light on. I can see quite all right.
2: Hey. Sam, what have you done?
1: I forgot I put the ash cans down here.
2: Well, my goodness, dear, are the ashes all over my cellar floor?
1: Yes, and so am I. Turn on the light.
2: Sam, you better come back up here and get your hat and coat.
1: You want whoever it is to get away?
2: Is that ladder more important than your health? Now come back up here.
1: But Alice, he's already gone out toward the street.
0: In a town this size, Sam, you can certainly track down someone with a ladder.

0: You say the battery was taken right out of your car, Mr. Edwards?
1: Yes, officer.
0: But you didn't see anyone?
1: Not until a few minutes later. Two boys come up on the porch and rang the bell, and I chased them right around here through the grape arbor.
0: Were they carrying the battery?
1: Well, I couldn't say.
0: Well, whoever stole it is going to be apprehended and punished. The young fellows here have got to respect private property.
1: Oh, they don't stop at anything. I even found a pair of somebody's trousers back here. You better take them down to headquarters. Why? One minute.
0: What's up?
1: Stand back there under this tree. Do you see out there toward the street?
2: Somebody coming?
1: Somebody with a ladder. He's coming right this way.
2: All right, no. Keep quiet. Keep quiet. And when he passes, I'll nab him.
0: Just a minute there, young man.
3: Oh, gee whiz, who said that?
0: 1 minute, I said.
3: Yes, sir. So was there something you wanted?
0: Where did you get that ladder?
3: At home.
0: I asked you, where did you get it?
3: I brought it from home. Sure, I did. I give you my word, I did. I did.
0: Oh, so we're going to have trouble with you. Where's the battery?
3: The battery? What battery?
1: The battery that disappeared from my car.
3: I haven't even seen any battery.
0: What's your name?
3: Why,
0: What is it?
3: It's, Harry.
1: Harry what?
3: Harry Ambrose.
0: Where are you taking that ladder?
3: Well, not any place in particular. I just happened to be carrying it with me.
0: Just giving it an airing, eh? Taking it out for a walk.
3: Yes, sir.
0: Well, Mr. Edwards, what do you think we ought to do with him?
1: It's, 90 days for larceny, isn't it, officer?
3: 90 days in jail for taking my own father's ladder?
0: That's what it is.
3: But I've got a friend, see, and I
0: see, and he has the battery.
3: No, sir, he's in a terrible predicament.
0: Where is he?
3: Where is he? I don't know. I'm looking for him.
0: Oh, you're just going around with a ladder looking for a friend. Oh,
3: I know that seems hard to believe, officer, but that's what I'm doing.
0: Well, suppose you leave that ladder here.
3: But I'll get the deuce if I don't take it back home.
0: And you'll get 90 days, Harry Ambrose, if you don't put it down.
3: Yes, sir.
0: Now get home with you. Should have been in bed an hour ago.
3: Yes, sir, only I don't know what my friend will do without me.

0: Now, ladies and gentlemen, this being Halloween, I'd like to tell you a ghost story. The story of Edgar the Gloomy Ghost. Edgar, it seems, was very fond of nice desserts at dinner. But his wife, Phyllis the Phantom, kept serving him just ordinary desserts. As a result, Edgar went around moaning and groaning like this. Ooh, ooh. Then one day, Edgar's wife bought some Jell-O vanilla pudding at the ghostery store. And now Edgar is just as cheerful as can be. No longer does he go around moaning. Now he has a warm, likable laugh like this. So, you see, just in case Edgar might drop in, ladies and gentlemen, always keep Jell-O vanilla pudding on hand. It's brimful of tempting flavor, as smooth as rich cream, and extra good when garnished with nuts, marshmallows, or fruit. My own favorite is Jell-O vanilla pudding with sliced bananas. But served any way at all, it's grand. Order this delightful, ready-prepared dessert and start right away to enjoy the luscious flavor of Jell-O vanilla pudding. Now, getting back to the troubles of Henry Aldrich. It being Halloween, Henry and his friend Toby set out to ring just one doorbell and come home. However, one thing leads to another until Toby was left stranded at the bottom of a well, and Henry is attempting to rescue it.
1: Good evening. Oh, is that you out there, Henry Aldrich?
2: Good evening, Mrs. Lockridge. Could I borrow a real strong rope from you?
1: A real strong what, dear?
2: A rope. I need about 15 feet of very strong rope.
1: Oh, would a piece of clothesline help any?
2: No, ma'am. I have a friend that's in a well.
1: Oh, well, that's quite a Halloween joke, isn't it?
2: No, ma'am. I'm trying to get my friend out.
1: Well, how did he get in it?
2: He was looking for his fountain pen.
1: Well, why don't you try one of the other houses in the neighborhood?
2: I have. But every doorbell I've rung so far, the people chased me.
1: You don't say so.
2: Yes, ma'am. That's how I got all wet like this.
1: Goodness gracious. How did you get that wet?
2: They poured a bucket of water on me from the second floor window.
1: Well, come to think of it, Henry, we have a good long tow rope out in the car.
2: You have?
1: Yes, sir. You'll find the car right out there in front.
2: Right down the curb a ways?
1: That's right.
2: Okay.
1: If I remember, the rope's a little bit frayed in the middle.
2: That's all right. It can certainly hold Toby. Will I find it in the front or the rear of the car?
1: You'll have to look, dear.
2: Guess this is the car. My gosh. That's funny.
3: All right, young fellow. What are you trying to get away with?
2: What's that?
3: Her, did you think I didn't see you?
2: She was let go of my collar.
3: What were you doing in my car?
2: I've got a friend that's in a well.
3: Yeah?
2: But you see, Mrs. Lockridge gave me permission to open this car.
3: Mrs. Lockridge did?
2: It's her husband.
3: Well, it just happens to be my car, and I live right here in this house.
2: You do? You mean this other car here is Lockridge's?
3: And I suppose you're going to tell me Mrs. Lockridge gave you permission to let all the air out of my tires?
2: Are they flat?
3: What do you think I was watching out the window for?
2: Well, you certainly have my sympathy.
3: Here you are.
2: What's that?
3: It's a pump. Get to work.
2: But gee whiz, I give you my word, all I was looking for was a piece of rope so I could pull my friend out.
3: Maybe you'd like to have me turn you over to the police, my boy.
2: Oh, no.
3: Are you going to hook that pump onto the valve?
2: Yes, sir.
3: What's your name?
2: Why, it's which tire do you want me to pump up first?
3: I asked you your name.
2: It's Harry Ambrose.
3: Harry Ambrose, eh?
2: Yes, sir.
3: Well, your family ought to be ashamed of you.
2: Yes, sir, they certainly ought to be.
3: I'm going in and keep an eye on you from the house. And don't forget, there's a street lamp right here, and I can see every move you make.
2: Yes, sir.
3: If I hadn't been a boy once myself, I'd turn you over to the law.
2: Yes, sir. I'll be with. Well, I'll be darned.
4: Henry, is that you pumping up those tires?
2: Father, where did you come from?
4: I'm looking for our ladder. And may I first ask what you're doing?
2: Father, I wish you'd go in and tell the man that owns this car that he has no right making me do this.
4: How did he happen to ask you to?
2: I was opening his car, see?
4: Son, didn't you promise to ring just one doorbell?
2: That's all I did,
4: then
2: you.
4: Then let's not have any excuses. Pump those tires up and take your punishment.
2: Where are you going?
4: To find a family by the name of Ambrose.
2: Of Ambrose? Ambrose?
4: I tracked a boy by that name as far as Mr. Edwards' house. You don't happen to know him, do you?
2: Harry Ambrose.
4: Do you know him?
2: Well, I think I've heard of him. But he's no friend of mine, Father.
4: Well, hurry up and finish those tires, and then get off.
2: But listen, Father.
5: Hey there, let me hide behind your car.
2: Who's that?
5: Is that you, Henry?
2: Is that you, Mom?
5: Here, Henry, hold it.
2: What is it?
5: It's a red lantern.
2: What am I to do with it?
5: Just hold it, Henry. I'm in a hurry.
2: But I don't want this, Homer.
3: Oh, well, there you are.
2: Who?
3: You with the lantern. Come along with me, my boy.

0: You wait until I get even with you, Homer.
1: You got away from him, didn't you, Henry?
0: I got away from him, but look at what he did to my coat. How am I going to get this sleeve back on?
1: Aren't I going to help you get Toby out of the well?
0: Yes.
1: And didn't I get this rope for you?
0: Where did you get it?
1: Isn't it a beauty, Henry? I found it over here on Walnut Street.
0: What I mean, Homer, is whose was it?
1: Nobody's. It was just roping off a new sidewalk that had been laid this afternoon.
0: Listen, Homer, I'm not going to use it.
1: Well, we aren't going to keep it, Henry. It's just to get Toby out.
0: But, Homer, I don't think we should use it.
1: All right, then. All right.
0: Not so loud, Homer.
1: Do you see somebody?
0: We're right here by Mr. Edwards' house.
1: Oh.
0: Come on now, Homer, and follow me back to the well.
1: Why don't you want to disturb Mr. Edwards, Henry?
0: Well, if he's going to sleep, there's no sense in waking him up, is there? Come on back through this grape arbor.
1: I'm coming. Where is the well?
0: It's right ahead here. Someplace.
1: Can't you find it?
0: Well, that's strange. Gee whiz, don't fall in the window. Oh, here it is. Hey, Toby. Toby, are you all right?
1: Toby?
2: Who is that?
0: It's Henry and Homer.
2: Well, you're the only ones that haven't been here before.
0: Who else has been here?
2: Everybody. And they all threw something down. The last time it was a bushel of apples.
0: Are you all right, Toby?
2: How could I be? Get me out of here.
0: We're letting a rope down now, Toby.
1: Here, Henry, I'll help you.
0: Is it down yet, Toby?
2: No.
0: It's coming. Homer, have you got the end?
1: What end, Henry?
0: Of the rope.
2: The end's down here.
0: Which end?
2: Both ends.
0: Well, gee whiz, Homer, if you aren't a help.
1: Toby, throw one end up here.
2: How am I going to do that?
0: Just throw it right straight up.
2: Here it comes.
0: Where is it?
2: Around my neck.
1: Henry, I've got an idea. Look out.
0: What are you going to do?
1: How about dropping this rock down and letting him tie the rope to it?
0: And then throw it up?
2: Now listen. Don't throw anything more down here. There isn't any more room.
1: Henry, do you think you could hold my hand while I go down partway?
0: How would you get the rope?
1: Well, Toby could tie it to my foot.
0: Sure, and then I'll pull you back up.
1: Well, take it easy now. Wait till I get over the edge.
0: Okay, have you got a good hold?
1: Yeah.
2: What's that coming down?
0: Don't worry, it's Homer.
2: Don't jump, Homer.
1: What do you think I am? Are you sure you got a hold of me, Henry?
0: Sure.
1: Easy now, easy.
0: I only had something to hang on to.
1: This is a nice time to think of that.
0: Don't worry, Homer, I've got you.
1: Boy, my arm's coming right out.
0: How much lower is it?
2: Wait a second and I'll tie the rope on Homer's foot.
1: You got it?
3: Come on, officer, I think they're off this way.
4: I'm coming.
0: Oh, gee whiz.
1: What's that?
0: Keep quiet. Oh, boy. Oh, boy. Gee, if they had come 2 feet closer, they would have fallen right in with us.
2: That would have been good.
0: Well, we got you out, Toby, even if we did have a hard time finding my father's ladder.
1: And, Toby, we got you away from Mr. Edwards' house.
2: But I still haven't got any pants, Henry.
0: Oh, just walk along as though you were coming home from a party.
2: Boy, is this heavy.
0: Is what heavy? Listen, Toby, what are you carrying?
2: This battery.
0: Well, gee whiz, Toby, what'd you bring that for?
2: I didn't even know I had it.
0: Well, we've got to take that right back to Mr. Edwards.
2: All the way?
0: Sure. What do you think we hold it out for? If we get caught with it, we'll get 6 months in jail.
2: Here, Homer, how would you like to carry it?
1: I don't want it. Let Henry carry it.
0: Toby, don't try to shirk responsibility.
2: Well, you fellas have got to go back with me. I'm not going alone.
0: Come on. Gee whiz, who's that coming?
1: Where?
0: Down there on the corner. He's coming right towards us. Isn't that a policeman?
2: I think it is, Henry. Let's turn around and go the other way.
1: And that's what I say.
0: No, we'll walk right along as though we were heading for a garage.
2: Sure.
1: Oh, sure. Now, our battery ran down and we're going to get it recharged.
2: But I still haven't got any pants.
1: Listen, fellas, look ahead there.
2: Where?
1: There's another policeman, and he's walking right toward us.
0: So long, Toby.
2: Now, wait, Henry. You can't leave me flat like this. I've got to get rid of this battery.
1: Well, put it down someplace.
2: Sure, and supposing he sees me.
0: I've got an idea. You see that car parked there by the curb?
2: Yeah?
0: Well, put it inside. Just dump it through the window.
2: Henry, you've got a head on you.
0: Come on now. We'll hide between these two houses. Boy, if they see us.
1: Okay.
2: Wait for me.
1: Well, hurry up.
0: Quiet. The police are going by.
2: Do you think they saw us?
1: No. They're not even looking this way.
2: Say, fellas, do you know what I just happened to think?
0: What?
2: I left my fountain pen down in the well.
0: Say, gee whiz.
2: What's the matter?
0: That car we put the battery in.
2: What about it?
0: Somebody just drove off in it.

0: that you, Henry?
1: Yes, Mother.
0: Will you please tell me where you've been all evening?
1: Just out with Toby, fooling around.
0: Well, come into the living room.
1: I've got to make a phone call first, Mother. Hello, operator. Then I'll be right there. Operator, could you get me? It's right here in the book. It's Elm 36.
0: Henry!
1: Mother, Father isn't in yet, is he?
0: No, he isn't.
1: Oh, hello? Hello, is this Mr. Edwards? Well, Mr. Edwards, this is to inform you that if you will notify the police to look for a car number T-765, I think, or maybe it was T-5 something. Anyhow, in it you'll find your battery. What's that? This is just a friend, Mr. Edwards, who happened to be passing by your house a little while ago.
0: Henry!
1: Goodbye.
0: Henry!
1: I'm coming, Mother.
0: Why, where's your coat, dear?
1: I just hung it up in the closet.
0: Well, did you ring your doorbell?
1: Yes, Mother, I rang it.
0: Did you find it worthwhile?
1: Well, to be honest, I think I'm getting a little too old to be doing things like that. Where's my Latin?
2: Oh, Alice, is Henry in?
0: Yes, Sam, he's sitting here studying. Where have you been?
2: I found the ladder, but not the boy.
0: Sam, what on earth do you have all over your shoes?
2: That is cement. They laid a new sidewalk over town and didn't even bother to rope it off.
0: Well, don't get it all over the carpet.
2: And what do you think I found a few minutes ago?
1: What?
2: A battery in the back seat of my car.
1: A battery, Father?
2: Tomorrow morning, Henry, you call up the police and find out who lost it.
1: Aye, Father.
2: And then after you've done that, you can go over to Mr. Edwards and get our ladder.
1: Yes, Father. I wonder why people think Halloween is a time for fun.

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1: Good night, folks. 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

0: makers of Chase and Sanborn Coffee, bring you Edgar Bergen, Charlie McCarthy, and Mortimer Snerd with Ray Noble and his orchestra, Joan Merrill, yours truly, Jim Amici, and Charlie's special guest, Orson Welles. And now we have a song by that lovely, vivacious, charming personality, none other than...
1: your obedient servant, Orson Welles. You may applaud if you care to.
2: What is this?
1: That's quite all right, gentlemen. Don't bother to curtsy.
2: Orson Welles. Long time no see. But not long enough.
1: Yeah. Charles, it's indeed a great pleasure to meet my old compatriot and worthy opponent of many a battle of wits.
2: Yeah? Gee, do you mean that, or is this a booby trap?
1: Yeah, Charles, I really mean it.
3: Well, that's nice, gentlemen. Then we should have a very pleasant reunion this evening.
1: Oh, I'm sorry, Edgar, but I must hurry off to give a very important lecture at the museum tonight.
2: You give a lecture at the museum?
1: Yes. I'll have you know I have brains. I'm not just a pretty face.
2: No, you're not.
3: Charlie, let's attend Orson's lecture tonight.
2: Yeah, that has possibilities, yeah.
1: Well, I doubt if you can find me. I'll be on the third floor among the anthropoid apes.
2: Well, wear your hat so we'll know you. Yuck.
1: We have very funny lines here tonight, don't you?
3: Please, stick to the script, Orson.
2: Maybe you can't read. Oh, no.
1: Well, I shall prove it. I shall prove it by doing reading as only Orson Welles can do it. Would you like to hear a soliloquy from Hamlet or a speech from Julius Caesar?
2: I'd like to hear a song from Joan Merrill.
4: Oh, that's nice of you, Charlie. I'll be glad to sing for you.
1: You mean I don't give my reading?
3: No.
1: Very well. May I say it was nice being among friends, even though they weren't mine. Goodbye.
2: And now, Joni, getting back to your song.
4: How many hearts have you broken?
2: Oh, I really haven't kept track. Must be hundreds, even thousands. Must add them up sometime.

0: Oh, Mr. Bergen.
1: Yes, Charlie?
0: You know, it's getting mighty close to Halloween time now.
1: Yes.
0: And I was wondering what you were going to do to make my Halloween a happy one.
1: I see.
0: Just wondering how much you were going to do. That's all.
1: I see. Well, of course, Charlie, I do want to do something.
0: Oh, I just knew you'd come through.
1: Yes.
0: Could you give me an inkling?
1: Well, yes, I know what I'll do.
0: What?
1: I'll tell you a ghost story.
0: A ghost story?
1: Yes.
0: Can you afford it?
1: Oh, yes.
2: I say, Edgar, old boy, couldn't you tell us one now?
1: Well, I'd be glad to, Ray.
2: Yes, I love ghost stories, you know. They frighten me out of my wits. Because it does me good to get out once in a while, you know.
3: May I listen, too?
0: Well, of course, Joni. You know, I'd better hold your hand. You know, you might get scared.
3: Oh, Charlie, I'm not afraid of ghosts.
0: Oh, you're not, huh? Well, I am, so you better hold mine, then. There. You comfy now? Hmm? Comfy, yet?
1: Oh. Now, first of all, do you folks believe in ghosts?
0: I hardly believe in people.
1: All right. Well, you believe this one because it's not only a ghost story, but it's an actual experience.
0: They all start that way.
1: This one is an actual experience.
0: Tell it, don't sell it. All right.
1: You'll find this story very fascinating.
0: Well, hold everything while I put on my fascinator.
1: Yes, all right. To begin with, a friend of mine named Joe Franklin bought an old 8-room house in Hoosick Falls, which is a small town in upper New York.
0: How far is Hoosick Falls?
1: From where?
0: Thank you. Doesn't seem like the right answer.
1: No. Well, anyway, my friend bought this old 8-room house.
3: Was it a 2-story?
0: No, it's a ghost story. All right.
1: As a matter of fact, Joan, it was a 2-story house. But the upstairs was never used.
0: Why?
1: Because there was a rumor that it was haunted.
0: It was, huh?
1: Yes.
0: It was what?
1: Haunted. Inhabited by ghosts.
2: Yeah, but look, didn't Joe Hoosick know that before he bought the place?
1: Well, yeah. Well, no, Ray, his name is Joe Franklin, and the house is in Hoosick Falls.
2: I see. Yeah. Well, you want to watch that, eh,
1: yes, I'm...
2: Careful.
1: You mean...
0: He's really sharp.
1: Yes, yeah.
0: Did Joe Falls know that when Hoosick was haunted? Oh, not please.
1: The name is Franklin, and the house was in Hoosick Falls.
0: Well, don't get sore. Don't get sore.
1: It was an 8-story, 2-room house. No.
0: But you mean it was an 8-house, 2-story room?
1: Yeah, no.
2: Sounds very unlikely.
0: Yeah.
2: Did anybody live in it?
0: Well, of course. Hoosick lived downstairs.
3: Now, wait.
0: And raised goats upstairs. I got
3: well, wait a minute. Who lived in what?
0: Mr. Poughkeepsie lived in Schenectady.
1: Oh, now stop it, Charlie. Now, if you don't want to hear this story, say so.
0: So?
1: No.
2: Oh, no. Come on, chaps.
0: Huh?
2: Oh, no. Come on, fellas. I mean, Edgar, tell us the rest of the story. Now, wait a minute. Let's get this clear. What is your friend's name?
1: Oh, let's forget he's my friend.
2: All right.
1: Yes.
0: Oh, forgetting friends. That's fine, huh? Too good fun.
1: No, I'm not too good for him.

0: first I thought the noise was a ghost. And then I thought it wasn't. And then I thought it was.
1: But this is no time for shilly-shallying, either. It was, it wasn't. Let's face it.
0: Then all of a sudden, a white figure seemed to be moving around the room. Moving around without a head.
2: I say, you know, that's quite a coincidence, old boy. Yeah. Really is. Yes, the other day, you know, there was something running around my room without any legs.
0: No.
2: Yes.
1: What was it?
2: Water, old boy.
0: Water. Well, that settles it.
1: Settles what?
0: That. I'm not going to finish the story.
1: Why?
0: I am not going to make a fool of myself.
1: Oh, I don't know about that.
0: Yes. You're right. I have made a fool of myself.
1: Oh, come now, Bergen. You're so sensitive. And so right.

0: The crowning pleasure of the table with meals, of course, is your coffee. 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
1: Oh, Jim, Ray.
2: Yes, Edgar.
1: Yeah, I want you to both keep Tuesday night open. I've decided to give Charlie a Halloween party and surprise him.
2: Why, certainly, Edgar. I'll be glad to come.
3: Sure. Yes, me too. I say it sounds awfully, Charlie. Are we going to play games?
1: Yes. And I also want you to wear costumes.
2: Oh, fine. I'll wear my dark brown suit, put a lump of sugar behind each ear, pour cream on my head, and come as a cup of Chase and Sanborn coffee.
1: No.
3: And I'm going to put a candle in my mouth and come as a Johnny lamp.
1: Yeah. A Johnny Lamp.
3: Yeah, Johnny Lamp, yes.
1: No. You mean a jack-o'-lantern.
3: Yes. Well, you see, that way, I can be lit all evening.
1: Yes, you can. Yeah.
3: You get it, don't you? I mean, about the lantern being lit.
1: Yes,
3: the lantern,
1: you don't have to go any farther. No.
2: Who else is coming, Edgar?
1: Well, I've invited everybody. Joan Merrill and... I almost forgot. Where's Mortimer?

0: Help, help. Is you ain't my bergen.
1: All right.
0: Well, Mortimer. Yep, that's me.
1: Yes. Say, I want to tell you.
0: Oh, quite. Now, sure, sure.
1: Mortimer, I'm giving a party.
0: Well, that's nice. That's nice. Yes. Who's it for?
1: Mm-hmm. It's Halloween.
0: Hmm?
1: For Halloween.
0: I don't believe I'll know him. Yeah.
1: It's a Halloween party.
0: Oh, I see what you mean now.
1: Yes, and you're invited.
0: Mm. That's nice, ain't it?
1: Well, of course it is.
0: Do you want me to wear a false face? No.
1: I don't think you'll need one.
0: No. You're just flattering me.
1: No, I'm not. Then we shall expect you. I say, then we'll expect you.
0: Expect me to what?
1: To be at the party.
0: Oh, yeah. I think so. I'll be there if I can get the time off from the job. You see, I got a job.
1: You have a job?
0: Mm-hmm. Yep. Yep, so he goes on. How to do?
1: Damn. What kind of work are you doing? Hmm? I say, what kind of work are you doing?
0: Well, I go to work, let's see.

0: What was the question? Well,
1: what kind of work are you doing?
0: Well, what do you call a fellow that washes a window?
1: That washes a window?
0: Yeah, you call him
1: a window washer?
0: Well,
1: is that what you do?
0: Yep, that's what I do.
1: Well, hanging on the outside of those buildings doesn't seem like a very good job.
0: Yeah, well, it keeps me off the streets.
1: Yes, it does. Yeah.
0: I hope. That's pretty good.
1: Yeah. Mortimer, how long does it take you to wash a window? How long does it take you to wash a window?
0: Well, there's, that, of course, depends on.
1: Yeah. On what?
0: Well, what's going on inside the window?
1: Do you get paid by the window? I say, do you get paid by the window?
0: No. Get paid by the boss.
1: By the boss, yeah. Mortimer, how can you be so stupid?
0: Well, I get plenty of sleep and good exercise.
1: I mean.

0: This is it, fellas.
1: Sure, this is it. And here's the entrance right here.
2: Yes, but are you sure Mr. Wells is here?
1: Well, it says Museum of History. Come on, let's go in, huh?
2: All right.
3: Well, you know, fellas, this should be interesting. I hope it's free.
4: Right this way, gentlemen. Buy your tickets here, buy your tickets here.
3: Oh, you gotta buy tickets, right up. Yeah, Ray, you and Charlie go ahead. I got a stone in my shoe.
1: Oh, come on, Bergen. He always pulls that near a box office.
2: I say, how much are they?
4: 25 cents, children 10 cents, babes in arms free.
1: No, you don't, Bergen. Put me down.
3: All right.
1: Put me down.
4: That'll be 60 cents, bud.
3: Yes, 60 cents. But my name is Edgar Bergen.
4: Sorry, but all people have names.
3: Yeah. All right, here's your money.
4: Here's your tickets. Thanks, suckers.
3: I'm certainly going to report that, smart aleck.
5: There you are, folks. Get your programs. You can't tell a chattering baboon from your mother-in-law without a program.
3: Why, Orson, I thought you were giving a lecture here. What are you doing with that guide coat on?
6: Well, it's rather cold in here.
3: I see.
1: That explanation ain't so hot either.
3: But don't tell me, Orson, that you're just a guide.
6: Well, certainly I'll do anything to further the cause of education and also to pick up an extra buck.
3: Well, I have a complaint to make. After we paid our admission, the ticket seller called us suckers.
6: There's no admission charge here.
3: There isn't?
6: No, sucker. Sir.
3: Wait a minute. Now, here's the ticket right here. It says good for one admission to the New York World's Fair.
2: No, fellas. Look, we came to hear a lecture. So, get on with it, my good man.
6: Very well. Gentlemen, right over here is the first exhibit. It starts with the evolution of man. It was over 80 million years ago that Lobar molossus, or the lungfish, first crawled out of the deep, abysmal swamp, reeking with a dank, sultry smell of fetid vegetation. What do you suppose it did?
1: Held its nose?
3: No.
6: No, it continued to adapt itself to its new environment so that upon that supposition we believe that man is a descendant of the fish.
1: Are you descended from a fish, Ray?
2: Well, of course. I must confess that in the spring I do have a mad desire to swim upstream.
3: You know.
5: We have the Mastodoni, the Triceratops, and the Monoclonius.
1: Leaving on track two.
5: And in this group are the Tyrannosaurs, the Brontosaurs, and the Dinosaurs.
1: And a Whiskeysaur.
5: Make it two.
6: Wait, quiet. Are there any questions?
3: When did they live?
6: Well, they were here as recently as 15 million years ago.
1: Hmm. Oh, that's a shame. We just missed them.
2: I say, was this fossil a man-killing beast?
6: No, this was a docile fossil.
2: Yeah.
6: And stop feeding it peanuts. Can't you see it's only a skeleton?
2: I know, old chap. I was only feeding him the shells.
6: Well, in that case. Now, let's all get back to the Miocene age.
1: You go. I'll wait here. Mm-hmm.
6: This period goes way back when old faithful Geyser was just a little squirt. Or even before the Dead Sea took thick. Isn't that keen? I made that up myself.
1: Yeah.
6: Well, I did.
1: Yeah. Orson, you're forcing.
6: Let's see now, where was I?
2: Yeah.
6: It was something interesting, very interesting. Oh, yes, I was talking about myself.
2: Yeah.
6: Are there any questions?
3: How can we get our money back?
4: Now, if you step a little closer, we want to keep the sidewalk clear. I'd like to give you a scientific demonstration of the little marvel potato peeler.
6: No, I'm sorry. That's another lecture I have. It's quite a different subject now.
3: Say, what is that skeleton?
6: Well, it's the duck-billed dinosaur, or Trachodon.
1: Well, make up your mind. Which one is it?
6: Well, it's one and the same.
1: Oh.
6: You know, there are some people who actually don't know the difference between a stegosaurus from a brontosaurus.
1: Heavens, let's have nothing to do with them.
6: Are there any questions?
2: Yes. Where can we get another guide?
6: Quiet.
1: A good point.
6: Now, over here we have the Hall of Living Mammals.
1: Well, where are the pebbles?
6: Home with the kittle.
1: Oh.
7: and shut up.
1: Yes.
6: Now we come to the paleontholic exhibit. Here's the Neanderthal or Homo Neanderthalensis.
1: They hardly got in, did they? What does that mean?
6: The Homo Neanderthalensis?
1: Yes.
6: I'm darned if I know, but doesn't it sound impressive?
1: Yes, it does.
6: Now, according to the genealogist, there was the trineal man, or Pithecanthropus, followed by the Piltdown man, or Aoanthropus ventriloquus Bergoni.
1: Yes. Would you mind dragging that past again in low gear?
6: Quiet, please. You're so noisy, I can't hear what I'm saying.
1: You're not missing a thing.
6: Now, in this case here, we have the perfect example of the pre-Neanderthal man, or missing link.
7: Yeah, but, Professor...
6: Notice the expressionless eyes, the receding forehead, and the flat cranium.
7: Yes, but, Professor...
6: It's the most illiterate face I ever looked at.
1: I got a TL for you. You're looking in a mirror.
6: Yeah!

0: Well, Edgar, how was your visit to the museum?
1: Well, it was very interesting. We learned all about the Neanderthal man, the Cro-Magnon man, and the Java man.
0: Well, speaking of Java man, that really starts me on a train of pleasant memories. Of good food, good company, and your own good pleasure. And
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3: USA Radio News, I'm Anthony Lucero. An attack on a major Saudi oil company's headquarters is adding to security concerns as the regional conflict threatens energy infrastructure.
4: Iran-backed Houthi rebels struck the headquarters of Saudi state-owned oil company Aramco in Tehran, according to regional officials cited by the Associated Press. The attack damaged the building's upper floors, including offices used by senior executives. Officials reported no casualties. The strike highlights the vulnerability of key energy facilities as hostilities spread across the region. Further attacks could add uncertainty to oil markets and complicate efforts to protect commercial shipping and energy supplies. Ron Warner, USA Radio News.
3: With the midterm elections less than 3 weeks away, President Trump renewed his promise of $5,000 payments during a campaign appearance in Arizona.
5: If Republicans win the House of Representatives and the Senate in the midterms, I am going to give all adult citizens in the United States of America $5,000.
3: The administration has provided few details on how these payments would be funded. The Supreme Court agreed to hear arguments in a watchdog's lawsuit seeking public records about trillionaire Elon Musk's Department of Government Efficiency.
6: The High Court said Tuesday it will intervene for a second time in the Citizens for Responsibility and Ethics in Washington's case. Last year, the High Court reined in a district court's order for the government to produce Doge-related records to the Crew organization. The High Court's conservative majority concluded in June 2025, U.S. District Judge Christopher Cooper ruled too broadly in ordering documents to be turned over to the group. John Summers, USA Radio News.
3: Wall Street took a tumble.
7: It was a down day across the board on Wall Street today, with the Dow down 49 points, the S&P 500 down 87, and the tech-heavy NASDAQ down 512 points. From the USA Radio Financial News Center, I'm Josh Lang.
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5: 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I never say I'm as good as Chris, but I will say it. 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If that's not good enough, you can dial 911, get the immediate help you need. And then there's 211, which is for resources and other stuff like that. There's a whole bunch of apps out there. You can go to our webpage, hiddenbattlesfoundation.org, go to resources, and you will see at the bottom there's a whole bunch of apps, mindful apps, Calm, stuff like that. If you are a veteran and you are struggling with mental health, thanks to the Compact Act of 2020, you can go to any emergency room or emergency department. Let them know you're a veteran. Let them know you're in crisis. That'll get you a free evaluation. It'll get you a free 30-day in program, thanks to the VA, and a 90-day out program. So there's no reason except for the fact that, are you ready? Are you ready to get help? Are you ready to face, you know, what you're going through? And I'm going to tell you, face it before it gets too bad. And that's what I would suggest. Because if you don't, well, that's going to stink. Let's pay a bill, and then we'll get to our in-studio guest tonight. 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And I think right now they have some really great investment rates, so check them out. And if you go into the one in Dracut, see my boy Capone, guy's awesome. He helped me out the other day with some investments. We'll get to a couple more after that. So, oh my God, it's one of those days. So in the studio, I'm just going to call you by one unique name. So we got JoJo in the studio, Joey, right? Joanne. You are a veteran, Global War on Terror veteran. Mm-hmm. Get closer. We're going to play this game already. All right. There we go. I'm going to whack you with it. All right. You were an MP, and we actually were in the same unit, but not at the same time.
6: Right.
5: Which is kind of fun. What's funny, the more we talked to, the more people we knew.
6: Right.
5: Which is kind of crazy because we say it all the time, is as big as the veteran community is and the most dysfunctional fraternity we are, somehow we all know the same people.
6: Yes.
5: And we were talking earlier, I know Fitzy. Dave Bentley, one of my childhood friends. Mm-hmm. Offline, I'll tell you some good Bentley stories. Was your company commander. My old first sergeant, actually, believe it or not, platoon sergeant. Brian Benvey was your first, your command sergeant major. Mm-hmm. And you don't know Colonel McDuffie?
6: No, don't remember that one.
5: All right, so he at one time was my company commander, became your your battalion commander. So I was in your unit at the same time, 94th MPs, for maybe like 6 months, and then I left because we couldn't have two awesome people there at the same time. So I had to leave, and you could come in. So tell us a little about other than what I just said, tell us a little about your service, talk about some of your deployments, and let's talk about where you are now, because what you're doing now is awesome.
6: Okay. I started actually with a different unit, the 342nd Law and Order Detachment out of Devens.
5: Mm-hmm.
6: I actually started with Callahan there.
5: I ended in Devens.
6: Yeah.
5: I was part of the active duty base closure, BRAC.
6: Really?
5: Yeah. And then I went in the reserves after.
6: That is so funny.
5: Yeah.
6: Oh, too Matt, many coincidences.
5: I know. And Matt Callahan, good friend of mine.
6: Yeah, yeah.
5: So, yeah.
6: Great team leader.
5: Mm, yep.
6: So we both went to the 94th to deploy with a few of us. That kind of got thrown together in the
5: just
6: same
5: filled
6: platoon.
5: Spots.
6: Yeah. Yeah, to fill spots. They needed people. And my unit was a garrison unit, and I enlisted to deploy. So I figured I don't want to be stuck in a garrison unit.
5: Yeah.
6: I want to go to the combat support unit and do the thing I enlisted to do.
5: Yeah.
6: And then joke was on me because then my other unit got deployed like right after us.
5: Yeah.
6: And I also, because I also grew up in Florida for a little bit, so I was looking to transfer back down there before we got activated, and there was a unit in Tampa there, MPs, and then thinking I would have gotten out of my deployment had I done that, you know, the retrospect thing, like, oh, I shoulda, woulda, coulda,
5: yeah.
6: But then they got extended with us, so it still would have been the exact same deployment that I had.
5: So I want you to, so this is something I wanted to talk about, and I'm going to get your perspective on it.
6: Mm-hmm.
5: With the USS Abraham Lincoln being out there and people complaining, right, mm-hmm. that they were out there too long, your unit actually was historically...
6: Yes.
5: As a reserve unit, historically broke a record for deployment mm-hmm. length. You guys were, I believe, March of 2003.
6: We got activated November 2002.
5: Yes. But I want to say because, like I said, I get out in November 2002 mm-hmm. when I had my neck surgery. But I believe that on St. Patrick's Day of 2003, you guys were kicking doors into Iraq.
6: No, we were still at Fort Polk then. We flew to Iraq on Easter Sunday in April.
5: Maybe that's what it was. Okay,
6: yeah.
5: All right. I knew it was a holiday. I wasn't sure if it was the drunken holiday, the Easter egg holiday.
6: Yeah, the Easter
5: one of the
6: holiday.
5: Two. Okay.
6: That's actually in my book because Easter is a big prominent thing.
5: Yeah.
6: It's the whole resurrection theme.
5: All right. So, sorry, I keep cutting you off and people are going to be like, shut up, Scott. But it's what
6: so,
5: I do.
6: So, yeah, it was the historic deployment because it just kept getting extended and mm-hmm. extended. And yeah, I think we had three or four separate sets of orders because
5: mm-hmm.
6: there was just never ending deployment that never ends, you know, like the Lamb song.
5: Yeah.
6: And so it was just that whole thing. And it was a crazy time. Like, we went from Fort Drum to Fort Polk, got held at Fort Polk under Operation Noble Eagle.
5: Mm-hmm.
6: And then we were activated under Enduring Freedom, got sent to Polk for Noble Eagle, and then got sent to Iraq instead of Afghanistan or anywhere else because they waited till we invaded and all that stuff. And then we got sent to Kuwait on Easter Sunday. And then by the first week of May, we were on the Syrian border.
5: Yeah.
6: And that was just crazy town. It was like the Wild West. It was absolutely insane.
5: I know Matt's got a combat action ribbon. Mm-hmm. You got one of those too?
6: I was his driver, so.
5: Oh, okay. My God. So now we know why he's still alive.
6: Yes.
5: Awesome. Nice. One of my best drivers, and I had mentioned, was Sergeant Missy Bosio. She was an awesome driver.
6: Mm-hmm.
5: And she was probably one of the best shots I ever saw. Her father was a sniper for the Marines in Vietnam, so he taught her how to shoot.
6: Yep.
5: Like, lights out. So that's why I chose her. I'm like, I need someone who can shoot.
6: And, I was really good with the saw.
5: Nice.
6: The other one's not so much, but the saw was my
5: nice.
6: Baby.
5: Yeah. So how long were you actually, their first deployment with the 94th, how long were you guys?
6: We were in country from April 20th until August of 2004. So April 2003 to August 2004.
5: It was like 18 months or something, right?
6: 21 altogether. 22
5: which
6: for me.
5: Was a record.
6: 22 for everybody else.
5: Mm-hmm.
6: 21 for me because I came a month later.
5: Mm-hmm.
6: And then it was, I think, 17. Mm-hmm. We were just shy of getting that third overseas strike.
5: And it was, rumor has it, one time you guys were actually about to get on a plane and they told you to turn around.
6: We were 11 hours from getting on the plane. We were lined up and they landed and we're like, we need trigger pullers.
5: Oh, yeah.
6: No, thank you.
5: So this just goes to prove my fact that the Army is better than Navy. Because we're not, were you guys crying and telling your moms to call CNN about, you know, you being deployed
6: to
5: Lungs.
6: Our families went to the Pentagon, dude.
5: I know that is. I know. But you guys weren't complaining. Just follow
6: with
5: me.
6: We were complaining.
5: No, you weren't. No, it was wonderful. You guys were like, I love this.
6: No.
5: Give me more. Mm-hmm. Mm-hmm. Mm-hmm. Mm-hmm. Mm-hmm. Mm-hmm. Nope, we were complaining. You're not helping my cause and saying, why you guys are better than the Navy.
6: It's not, well, there's many, many other reasons we're better than the Navy.
5: It's true. I was just going to use this one, so, no. I just, know what, I just, I wanted to talk about that, too. And people are like, how long were you deployed? The longest I was ever deployed was a year. People get upset at the conditions of the military. And do they realize that the conditions of the military are not the best conditions in the world, unless you're in the Air Force, right?
6: Right.
5: So I know that, like, the Air Force deployments are a lot less than the Army. It's like 4 to 6 months,
6: yeah.
5: Right? The Navy, sometimes they're on the ships. During COVID, there was ships that were out at sea for like 2 years.
6: Yeah.
5: You know? But I think it's we're starting to give an audience to complaining, you know, and we're starting to say people like, yay. But as reservists, so now keep in mind, I can see why your families went to the Pentagon, because as reservists, we were never really deployed since Vietnam.
6: Right.
5: So then this happens. It's like, wait, my family's coming home. Oh, no, they're not.
6: Mm-hmm.
5: You know, oh, we know you're coming home tomorrow. Oh, no, they're not. Like, and I can see why I would get iffy. But when you're on a ship and, you know, look, I'm assigned to a ship. Ships go out for a long time. We're currently in a war.
6: Mm-hmm.
5: Like, it's going to happen, you know?
6: It's going to happen, but also you got to look at everything involved with it, too. Like, I don't think we should pick apart, like, who has it worse, because it sucks.
5: We all know it's the Marines.
6: But no matter how you look at it, it's going to suck.
5: Yeah.
6: Like, it's just the nature of the beast.
5: Yeah, absolutely. Just in the end, it's one of those, when you think, it's like mental health. When you think you have it bad, somebody else has got it much worse, like the Marines.
6: It's all those
5: the
6: crayons.
5: Only people that, you know, no, it was all the only people that we actually sympathy let them steal our Humvee parts. Know what I mean? Because it was like, well, that used to be ours like 6 years ago. So if you need a door, just grab it. It's okay. And I'm not saying anything bad. It's the truth. Like, I see Chris is on here. I see Julie's on here. But in the Marines, I do feel bad. You guys are definitely Uncle Sam's stepchildren, you know? But so you deployed there. So did you deploy again, or is that?
6: No, I was supposed to go to Afghanistan with the 342nd, but then my spine was just so messed up.
5: Yep.
6: I was getting med boarded, which never happened, and I just ended up ETSing at some point, and so I didn't go, and then I ended up getting pregnant with my son, so he was at the coming home ceremony for them, actually.
5: Oh, that's cool.
6: Oh,
5: nice. That's cool. So since then, how many did you have the spine surgeries?
6: I've had two now.
5: Yeah. Fusions or?
6: Well, so 5 years ago, I was at Fenway Park for a Red Sox game in August, a couple days before my birthday. And I was in the top and the sun was just baking on me.
5: Yeah.
6: And so I got super dehydrated when I was deployed. So ever since, it's constant dehydration.
5: Yeah. A heat casualty.
6: Yeah, yeah. Wicked bad. And I almost got medevac for it. It was bad.
5: Yeah.
6: And so now I get dehydrated constantly. And I was at Fenway and I got super overheated and I started feeling sick. So I got up and left my friends and went into like the tunnel area so I could go get like a cool water or whatever. And I leaned against the wall to kind of steady myself. And the second I stepped off the wall, my heart glitched and I just passed out, dropped.
5: Yeah.
6: So the way that I landed, my neck was twisted and it was already messed up from the military. So I ended up with a central spinal cord injury.
5: Ah.
6: And so I was partially paralyzed, couldn't move my arms or legs. Like, I couldn't feel my torso, none of that. So I had to have a laminoplasty from C3 to C6. So they fused all of that, 5 screws, a whole bunch of, cut my trapezius in half, like all kinds of stuff. So it was not a fun recovery from that. I'm still partially like paralyzed in different places.
5: Yep.
6: Can't feel a lot of stuff. But for some reason, doing that fixed a lot of stuff at the same time. Like, it broke a lot of stuff, but it fixed a lot of stuff, too. So it helped change my life, like, in a whole different way. Mm-hmm. And right before I did that, my son had gotten diagnosed with type 1 diabetes. He got really, really sick and ended up in Children's for a week during April vacation that year. So he wasn't on a pump or anything yet. Like, so I was freaking out. I can't feel my arms. I don't know how I'm going to give him his insulin.
5: Yeah.
6: Super stressful. He was staying with my friend for the day because I just thought I was going to the Red Sox game and coming back. She didn't know how to deal with that.
5: Mm-hmm.
6: So all the spinal injuries and and all of that stuff I had to recover from, and I couldn't deploy from that. And I forgot where we were going with this, because ADHD.
7: Yeah. We all have that. It's wonderful. I say it all the time. I'm like, my thoughts, and as soon as I say it, people are going to start nodding.
6: Yeah.
7: My thoughts are like a jigsaw puzzle. Eventually, they'll all come together, but till then, they're just a bunch of random things exactly. just sitting there on a board, right?
6: I'll get to the point eventually.
7: Yeah, exactly. Like, oh, look, here's a flower over here. So you didn't deploy. That was pretty much the end of your military history
6: pretty much,
7: your career. So when I found when my neck was, in lack of better terms, was broken, right? Mm-hmm. My mental health sucked.
6: Yeah.
7: Like, it was like, what am I doing?
6: It's
7: like,
6: bad.
7: I, like, how did this, you know, and you're like, what did I do to actually, and you're trying to trace back, like, what was the major thing that did this to my neck or whatever? And then now you're separated from the people that you are the closest to.
6: Right.
7: And how'd that work for you?
6: So it didn't. Mm-hmm. I got closer to some people and very distanced from other people. Like, I felt like a lot of people failed me.
7: Yep.
6: In the aftermath of it. And a lot of people were pretty selfish in the aftermath of it. And like, I couldn't even stand up. I couldn't open anything. I couldn't even hold a fork. Like, and I'm very hyper independent as a human. So being limited in and of itself is horrible for my mental health because I can't stand it. And I couldn't do things for myself. And I had to rely on other people. And it was very humbling for me. Mm-hmm. And I felt like the people who didn't show up made that worse.
7: Yep.
6: And I didn't want to have anything to do with them. I cut off my own father for a year because yep. I was like, I feel disappointed in this.
7: Isn't it funny how you don't remember who was there, but you remember who wasn't?
6: Well, I remember both.
7: Yeah,
6: actually.
7: That's good. Okay.
6: I'm fair like that because yeah. I understand like mm-hmm. life happens.
7: Yeah.
6: And there's a lot of nuance and complexities and things like mm-hmm. that. But I think sometimes people, and we've recovered ever since and all this stuff, because I think people sometimes don't know what to do in those situations,
7: yep.
6: and they don't mean to fail us. They don't know what else to do.
7: It's kind of like when I said earlier with the 988 thing. It's like people don't want to say the wrong thing.
6: Right.
7: So they don't say anything.
6: Right.
7: You know, and that happens a lot. My problem was when I hurt my neck, I was deployed in Kosovo, and I came back. And then I went to the 94th mm-hmm. with my injury, and nobody knew what happened. Like, and I talked to the people from, you know, the engineering company I was with, and they were like, what happened to you? I'm like, don't you remember? Like, you know, I've talked about it before, but I was like, don't you remember me going to PT all the time? And they're like, yeah, we didn't know what you're doing. Yeah. Like, so yeah, and it was like that. But there was a lot of, you know, I went to another unit and I didn't know anybody,
6: yeah.
7: you know, and it was like a Lonely
6: yeah.
7: Island type of thing. And,
6: yeah.
7: you know, and I wasn't a police officer then. I literally had my friends who none of them were in the military.
6: Right.
7: And they're all going out drinking and, you know, your hands don't work, which is the weirdest thing in the world when body parts don't work and you're looking at them and you're like, why aren't you working?
6: I know. I just want my cake.
7: Yeah. Like, why is this hand not doing it? And did your hands get affected?
6: Yeah. Really
7: washing
6: bad.
7: Your hands, washing your hair and poking yourself in the eyes is the best thing on the planet.
6: And, I didn't try that.
7: No, so like, and that's how I knew my hands weren't working, because I went to like shampoo myself and I was like, what the frick is going on with my hands? Like, you know, it was just really weird. And my hands were like mannequin hands. Like
6: yeah.
7: they just like, you know what, Ricky Bobby, what do I do with
6: yes.
7: my hands?
6: Yes.
7: Yeah. Mm-hmm. It was so very bizarre. So you recover, you've got a son, then what do you do?
6: Well, my first injury actually was basic training because I fell out of a second story window with my rifle on my back.
7: How does that happen?
6: And then I deployed on crutches. I'm a mess, man.
7: You've got better stories than me.
6: Yeah.
7: That's
6: why there's so many books.
7: And that's the thing. It's like, I say it all the time. I am the luckiest unlucky person
6: same.
7: Ever. Yeah. Like, yeah, same thing. Like, if I could parachute into the woods and I would smash every tree, but I'd miss the fence.
6: Yeah.
7: You know?
6: I carry around a lucky leprechaun.
7: Oh, do you?
6: I don't know if it's lucky though.
7: I actually carried, and I'll have to put a picture up. I'll comment it in this. I actually have a 12-inch Wildy Coyote doll that I've carried.
6: That's awesome.
7: All over the world with me, and my son has it now. I've washed it like 30 times to get whatever on it was up.
6: Yeah.
7: But yeah, I mean, that thing's been to Kenya. It's been to Egypt, the Balkans, South America. Like, it's been everywhere with me. It's always been, because
6: like
7: that's who I am. I'm that guy. Like, I get blown up, and then I'm like, oh, it's cool. Like, here I am again, you know?
6: Yeah. What next?
7: Yeah, exactly. Oh, yeah, well, you do that all the time. You're like, oh, my God. Like, you're looking for something else to land on you.
6: Yeah.
7: You know, you roll a Humvee over, which they say you can't do. Yeah, you can. And then, like, you get up and you're like, what now? What's going to happen? You know, yeah. Or did I roll over into a minefield? Because now you're worried. Like it, yeah, it's crazy when stuff like that happens. So, all right, so you deploy with crutches.
6: Yep, I deployed on crutches. They told me not to walk on sand in Kuwait, so in the dumpster those went. Yeah, that was ridiculous. Mm-hmm. I tried for like 2 weeks. I think they lasted, and I'm like, this is stupid.
7: Because I've never been. What's your opinion on deployments to Kuwait? Like, people get upset and they say that that's not a true deployment.
6: It's not fun. It's boring.
7: Yeah.
6: It sucks. Like, you know, I got put onto MWR duty because I couldn't leave the base. Yeah. So I got stuck in those tents, but I made the most of them. I made them fun. Like, and, you know, I get the feedback I get now, even 20 something years later from my guys, or like that made coming back from those long, horrible convoy missions and everything once we got extended so much better. It was like the one thing we had to look forward to.
7: Yeah. And so explain to the listeners what MWR is.
6: Morale, welfare, and recreation. Mm-hmm. And it's like we had one for the gym, we had one for phones, we had one for the internet, and then one for movies and games.
7: Mm-hmm.
6: So I ended up mostly in the one for movies and games because I'm just giggles.
7: Yeah.
6: So
7: okay.
6: It was like I was always interacting with people and forcing them to kind of play games with me
7: because
6: I'm like an overgrown child. Mm-hmm. And, you know, I was an only child for the first 7 years of my life. So I like having other people to play with me and I didn't have to make them up on my own. You know, it was great.
7: Yeah.
6: So I enjoyed it. Like that was my gig and I made the kettle corn popcorn. I was like psycho about making it perfect. If it wasn't perfect, it went in the trash. Like, so because, you know, my perfectionism had an outlet. It was awesome.
7: Yeah. Yep.
6: So, and then we had movies, which was fun. And then you could go on the phones and you could talk to your own family while you were working that gig. So that was sweet. Same with the internet.
7: That's why I used to volunteer for overnight CQ.
6: Yes.
7: Because everybody was awake back home.
6: Yeah.
7: Yep.
6: Exactly. And then, you know, I got sent to Kuwait for a month, too, in between for physical therapy, because my civilian ortho was actually a reservist as well. And he got activated at the same time. And he got them to send me to Doha for physical therapy and stuff like that. Yep. So that helped my legs a lot.
7: Nice.
6: But that's when they realized my back was like
7: junk. Yeah.
6: Hot mess. Yeah.
7: Isn't it funny that anything that happens during basic training, they just go, all right, here, we're going to give you that little toe tack thing. Hang it. You're on. Yeah. Moltrin, ice.
6: Mm-hmm.
7: And then, yeah, you're on profile for 2 weeks. Here's
6: water
7: your crutches. Yeah. You get to wear your sneakers too, by the way.
6: Yeah. Soft shoes. Ask Callie about the soft shoes.
7: All right. That was like the worst. They're like, you're going to wear your sneakers. You're like, no, I'm not. I'll rumble my heel spurs. Like, I'm wearing those stupid shoes. Because
6: so
7: everybody looked, because you have to have your, you still have to have, well, when I was in, you had to have your boots, your pants bloused with sneakers.
6: Yes.
7: You look like,
6: ridiculous.
7: You look like the special kid.
6: Yeah.
7: On, it was
6: like
7: horrible.
6: Running around Ramadi in sneakers. It looks so stupid.
7: Yep. So, MWR, it's actually, MWR was a lifesaver for a lot of people.
6: Yeah.
7: Our base had it, but our base also, like Kuwait, also had, and people are going to go, what? That doesn't sound bad. I was on the biggest forward operating base in Europe since World War II, right? So on the base I was on was 3rd Armored Division, 2nd Ranger Battalion. We had a Special Forces compound, it looked like a pyramid, that I found out later had Dev Group and Delta Force on. 160th SOAR was there with all their helicopters. We had the UAE, the French, the Italian. So when I say this is how big it was, and we also had trauma caches, right? The hospitals. But we also had a Burger King, a cappuccino bar, a Subway. The Ukrainians were there, and they would trade us almost anything for D batteries, any batteries that we could get. So I got a beaver pelt hat for 4D batteries.
6: That's awesome.
7: Which is awesome. So like you come and you think of that, right? So you like Kuwait's very similar.
6: Right.
7: And then you go out to these outposts, like where we were, Outpost Dragon was like right on the Serbian border.
6: Mm-hmm.
7: And the only thing they had there was they had a cooler that they could keep stuff kind of cold in.
6: Right.
7: But there was nothing else. It was an observation point. You know, and that's what Afghanistan, Iraq, a lot of that was. More so Afghanistan. You know, these operation posts where they would come when a helicopter drop off ammo and whatever and split.
6: Yep.
7: But you didn't have all those luxuries. So when they did get back and get MWR, that was huge for them.
6: It was
7: showers.
6: Huge. Yeah, we didn't even have mail the first, I don't even know how many months. We didn't have body armor.
7: Yeah.
6: We had like nothing.
7: Oh, soft skin Humvees are the best. Yeah, because that vinyl really
6: we
7: stops
6: didn't even
7: a lot.
6: We have doors at the beginning and then we started getting blown up and we had to put the doors back on. Mm-hmm. But it was fun when we didn't have the doors.
7: Yeah. Yeah, like cruising Hampton Beach. 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So speaking of get involved, it's a great segue, right? So you're involved in a couple great organizations that we've partnered with. Yep. Also. Why don't you rifle those off and tell us how you got involved in those?
6: So the main one.
7: And first of all, and explain how it helped you at your mental health.
6: Oh, yeah.
7: Because this is very important for our veterans who think that there's nothing out there for them. So,
6: there's so much out there. Yeah. That's the thing. There's so much out there. People don't know. Mm-hmm. And right now, my main project is Irreverent Warriors. Yep. I'm obsessed.
7: Chris is my boo. I've had him in here a couple times.
6: He's my fave. Yeah. My buddy. Mm-hmm. Best partner in crime ever. Mm. But I found them. So a friend of mine from basic training actually started doing the Silky Sykes years and years ago. And mm-hmm. I was like, this looks like so much fun. I want to do it. And so I kept in touch with him. And then COVID happened and all that stuff. And I was a little apprehensive about joining before because of the environment that was going on. It's changed a lot since then too. Mm-hmm. Like there's more of a mental health focus now, which is, I think, necessary and very important. And I was spouting off about this long, long ago. Like I started going to school for it in 2016. So I've been doing this for a long time now. Mm-hmm. And I've talked to a lot of vets. I am a vet. So it's like, I really understand like mm-hmm. the struggles, the common issues, like the systems that fail us, things like that. Yep. But also where like what's missing, like, and what was missing for me, for a bunch of my friends, was the camaraderie. Like mm-hmm. we all missed that brotherhood, sisterhood, like the service.
7: Yeah.
6: And like being a vet, like you can just meet another vet and connect. They can be a complete stranger, but yep. you still understand something on that cellular level. And that's what I love about Irreverent Warriors, is that it brings people together again and it gets them out. And then there's people with different various levels of healing too.
7: Mm-hmm. Yep.
6: So it's like somebody that's more advanced can help somebody that's just starting out, you know, and figure out where to start.
7: Isn't it funny when we get into these crowds, we can pick them out though?
6: Yeah.
7: Like the people who have been on the journey for a long time, they're like, that's the shell of the person that I need to talk to.
6: Yeah.
7: And it's so easy to find them too.
6: Yeah.
7: You know, because they think they're doing well. Yeah. And you're like,
6: pattern.
7: Yeah, exactly. Yeah. Yeah. What the hell is that guy staring at? Yeah. Nothing. Yeah. You know.
6: Exactly.
7: So
6: yeah, it's very clear.
7: Yeah.
6: So
7: you got involved with IW.
6: Yep.
7: We had Chris Schroeder on here before. We talked about IRW. Actually, he's a fun. I like getting him on here. He comes on. I'm like, just come and co-host. And we didn't have talked about anything because it's just that we have that real stupid mentality. You know, it's the R word that we're not supposed to say, but. But it is. We find that like that silly like connection. You know, yeah. I was just talking to who was I talking to today about it? I had said that. Oh, I was talking to Paul Paradise. He's a Lowell cop who was an Army vet, and I told him, I said, you know, I said we live vicariously through the 10% of the silliness, the fun stories, the recklessness.
6: Yeah.
7: And then that outshines the 90% of the BS
6: right.
7: or the bad times, mm-hmm. but they still exist. But that's how what we live through. And if you go on IW's site or you look at some of the things, like it is the silliest crap you've ever seen in your life.
6: It's great.
7: It is. It literally looks like somebody left the asylum open.
6: We left the crayons out.
7: Yeah. And people just, and the shenanigans and tomfoolery, like it's funny.
6: It's fun.
7: And it's like, and every time you guys or IW has something, I have something and I can never make them. So this year coming up, I'm going to try to make it. So I'm going to talk to Chris and see how we can make it so that either we do something together or we're not doing something on the same days.
6: Definitely.
7: Because Chris has come out to my 22 for the 22 a couple times. So, and it's like, I'm ready to go. So.
6: Well, you know, you could come to one of the other hikes too.
7: You know, I don't know.
6: We've got Connecticut coming up. We have Rhode Island coming up. Rhode Island's first one's coming up.
7: When's Rhode Island's?
6: 11-7.
7: 11-7. Watch. I guarantee I got something. What do you want to bet? I know I got something on 11-7.
6: What about 10-17?
7: Yeah, I do. I have, it's my daughter's moving into her first apartment on the 7th.
6: Oh, that's actually really cool.
7: So on the 17th, you said?
6: Yeah.
7: When?
6: 10-17.
7: 10-17, I will actually be at my son's football game.
6: These kids.
7: You know, I gotta be with my kids.
6: Your son
7: is
6: pretty cute, though.
7: Yeah, he's definitely, and he's one of those kids like, weren't you at my game? And I'm like, I was working with my friends. Like,
6: I could see that. He seemed a little sassy at the Fisher Cats game.
7: He's actually, he did the 22 for the 22 when he was, what's he, 11 now? I believe he was 9.
6: Yeah.
7: Did the whole thing. He rucked it.
6: My son did a ruck for Pumini and Drake it, actually, around the same age.
7: Yep. We were at that one. So, yeah, they were probably hanging out after.
6: They probably had, like, missed connections.
7: Yeah,
6: like,
7: absolutely.
6: The
7: yeah, there's a lot. I'm telling you right now. There's too much cool in one spot. You got to, like, separate us. There's a bylaw or something.
6: That's the other thing about our Reverend Warriors, too, is you make so many connections.
7: Yeah.
6: And then I do the Wounded Warrior thing, too. I'm a warrior leader for them.
7: Nice.
6: So
7: I love Christian
6: thing.
7: Up there.
6: He's the best.
7: Oh, my God. Yeah. Christian, I would never in a million bazillion years ever guess he was a Marine.
6: Oh, I know, right?
7: He looks like he was, like.
6: He's Army.
7: No, he was a Marine.
6: Pretty sure he was Army.
7: I don't think so. I thought he was a Marine. However, I'm gonna
6: have to text him and ask.
7: Yeah,
6: him.
7: You text him. Oh, actually, I'll see. But anyway, he's seen like you talk to him and he's like a surfer dude.
6: Yeah, he's like a surfer.
7: Like, yeah, man, that's the coolest man. Yeah, man, that's cool. And he's got the long curly hair. Yeah. He looks like a stunt double from friggin' what's that movie with Patrick Swayze?
6: Point Break?
7: Yeah, Point Break. Like, he looked like he could be, like, a guy, like, a hot dog cart hanging out waiting, you know, like, yeah, man. Like, oh, he's awesome. But he's one of those people, even with Chris, right? Like, very approachable, fun, have that personality. It's going to draw more people in.
6: Right.
7: Because there are some organizations out there, and they do great work, but don't get me wrong, but they're, like, tier one, like, alpha male, like, very strict, like, this is, we're kicking off at this time. And we're doing, like, and that takes the fun out of things. And I think you lose the silliness of people because we worked under those people.
6: Right.
7: And there's sometimes animosity came because of the fact that they were too rigid. So when you get organizations, and I know organizations like that, and usually people come to us and they're like, oh yeah, we have more fun with you. I'm like, oh yeah, because we're like the have fun in a box of broken glass type of people.
6: Yeah.
7: Like, it doesn't matter what we're doing. We're having a good time.
6: Exactly.
7: And that's the same circle that we trust. And that's why we all work together.
6: Right.
7: You know, and we, you know, cross-pollinate each other's population. So
6: that's like my favorite term lately.
7: What, cross-pollination?
6: Yeah.
7: I thought I made that up, but I guess I didn't.
6: Well, so, I feel like that with IW because I do all the states. I'm like, they joke that I'm all state at this point because I help with
7: all nice.
6: States.
7: There you go. International. All you have to do is go to one country.
6: I'm like the fifth element. Yeah. I don't really have a specific role. I just go where I'm needed.
7: So make sure you have your multi-pass. You'll be all right.
6: It's like, Joey, go handle morale.
7: Yeah, exactly. Well, for all you guys tuning in, this is Hidden Valves Radio live on WSMN 1590 AM 95.3 FM. 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Facebook post and every Monday night from 7 to 9 in the studio tonight with me, Scott, is Joey Parisi. She's a Vietnam vet. No, she's a veteran, mental health advocate. She's works with a bunch of different organizations, local ones, IW Wounded Warrior, but she's also do you want to know what's freaking me out right now? Why I'm goofing off? I'm reading from my thing, but me and you are glitching like crazy. Look at the screen. It's throwing me off.
6: Oh, my God. We have ghosts.
7: Yeah. So, but you also, let's talk about the books. You've written books and you're writing books.
6: Yeah. Well, I haven't written the first book yet. I'm in the middle.
7: Okay.
6: Almost at the end of the first book.
7: Yeah.
6: So it's been a process. Christian actually helped me with that. He signed me up with one of their mentoring project with a bunch of professional writers, things like that.
7: Yep.
6: And that helped me get started. And then I got published by Tom Fontana, who's like a big HBO guy, earlier this year, which was amazing. And he published like something that's part of my book, which was pretty cool. Mm-hmm. So that was like a huge ego boost that I had. But I've been trying to write this book for a long time and I couldn't figure out what was taking me so long. Mm-hmm. And then I found Irreverent Warriors.
7: Yep.
6: And I was like, oh my God, this was the missing link, because yep. it's literally brought my entire life full circle. Like, I'm sitting here with you mm-hmm. talking about people I knew 20 something years ago.
7: Yep. Yep.
6: And it's because Chris hooked me up with this mm-hmm. and he's got me like all kinds of other different situations mm-hmm. that have been helpful. And it's just, it's brought people from my past back too. Like
7: yeah.
6: I went to the Swim of the Mission thing to work a table and I ran into people I was deployed with there.
7: Yep.
6: And
7: yep.
6: it's just, it's been really cool getting back out into the swing of things.
7: It's amazing because like, I'm going to give props to Swim of the Mission. Swim of the Mission has brought so many organizations together. Mm-hmm. Like they've created it. Other people are trying to replicate it and good for them. They're trying, but they don't have what Swim has. And it's yeah. not money. It's the mental fortitude to get all these organizations into one room and say, this is how we need to accomplish the mission. Yeah. It's not how are you going to accomplish mission? Mm-hmm. How am I going to accomplish it? And let's fight over money. It's not. It has right. nothing to do with that. It's all about what can we all do together by doing

0: like, that's what we need.
1: Well, it is what you need. You need collaboration over competition. Mm-hmm. Like, and I think you need less everybody having individualistic organizations mm-hmm. and things like that, and start building the ones that we have and integrating them. Like, we need more integration with everything, with mental health, with the organizations, with everything in society. Mm-hmm. It needs better integration. Mm-hmm. Everything's so competitive and parasitic and gross, and it doesn't help anybody. And I think what you said, you need to really figure out what your mission is. If your mission is to help people, then you shouldn't be trying to influence. You shouldn't be trying to gain monetary anything from it. Like, it should all be going out, and you should be, you know, pumping the mission, not yourselves.
0: Yeah.
1: That kind of thing.
0: What it annoys me too is, it's like, and I'm going to give you an example. Not this what annoys me, but when I'm said and done, like, all right, so IW, they do rucks, right? They're not starting a pickleball tournament league. Right. They're not starting that therapy league. They're not doing that. What aggravates me about certain organizations will go, okay, we have never done mental health. There's money in mental health. Oh, let's start mental health programs. Oh, wait, this IW is very, very successful with this. Let's do Silky Hikes.
1: Right.
0: That aggravates me. Mm-hmm. Stay in your own lane, right? If you're, and this goes back to the money. Oh, we need the money to, you know, to grow. No, no. Don't grow by taking other people's programs, because what you're doing is you're killing the programs that have been tried and true.
1: Exactly.
0: So now people are like, oh, IW can't get any more funding. You know why? Because like Mammoth.org is taking all the money.
1: Right.
0: Right. And that's horrible.
1: Yeah.
0: And it stinks, because all the blood, sweat, and passion that has gone through with, and I'm going to use IW, of their mission of what they're doing is now getting drawn away from, because they're like, oh, and at one time, everybody thought that was Wounded Warrior, and it wasn't Wounded Warrior.
1: No.
0: Like, it wasn't them at
1: all.
0: They
1: got a bad rap, too, and they've been losing a ton of funding for the same reason.
0: Yeah.
1: It's like, everybody's poaching, and they had a great – they've saved my life. Like, I went to a baseball camp with them, like, in 2013.
0: They had a bad CEO, and that's what – yeah, and that was it.
1: An issue, but it doesn't mean the whole organization's wrong.
0: Oh, yeah. Yeah, exactly. You know?
1: And it's there's so many great programs, and ever since COVID and all these other different things, like, they haven't been able to keep up with the momentum that they used to have, and that's hurt a lot of veterans.
0: Yep.
1: Because they're not getting out as much anymore.
0: But you know what it does too is the S talking, right? Does nothing but put doubt in the programs that are out there,
1: right?
0: Because a veteran will take that negativity, and because negativity is wonderful, isn't it, when it comes to morale? But they'll say, you know, oh, yeah, did you hear about Hidden Battles? And like, no. Oh, this, that, and the other thing. And people are like, oh, they suck.
1: Right.
0: And then next thing you know, everybody's getting away from us.
1: Yeah.
0: And then they start talking to other organizations, and people are like, really? I didn't know that. Oh, yeah, we're not working with them, you know?
1: Right.
0: Like, that happens, too. And that happened to Wounded Warrior a lot of time. And we fell for that, too. I was like, I found out about Wounded Warrior because Linkin Park had given a whole bunch of money to them. And I was like, who the hell is that? And I looked into them, and I got that $9.90 online. I was like, oh, my God, these guys have so much money. And I was like, we should reach out to them. And at that time, they weren't working with anybody.
1: Yeah.
0: They were like, no, it's us.
1: That's been shifting, too.
0: And that shifted a lot because Christian, now Christian's like, want to work together? Want to work together?
1: Yeah.
0: What do you do? Want to work together? And I'm like, yeah, like, of course I want to. Dude, yeah, I want to work with you. You're cool. Like, you're fun, you know?
1: They're seeing the value in it.
0: Yeah.
1: Like, because once you see it, you can't unsee it. And, you know, if you want to be successful, you need to
0: And I think what happened was now that they have military leaders in their board of directors, they understand that not anybody can do it by themselves, where just like the military, like, you know, Navy SEALs and Delta Force guys can't go on anywhere without supply, finance,
1: exactly,
0: like logistics, like, like, you may be the cool person, you know you're the all-star batter on the team, however, without concessions and without, you know, parking, like, with all this other stuff, you're never going to get your mission accomplished.
1: Yeah.
0: And I think that's what Wounded Warrior is starting to see, is like, no, yeah, we may have the money, we have the funding. Let's fund all these other people that are doing what they're doing.
1: Right.
0: You know, like, some of the mission, they don't do any programs.
1: Right.
0: Their whole purpose is to fund New Hampshire veterans organizations and vet them and to make sure that they're actually doing the right thing.
1: Exactly.
0: So when collaboration comes into it, it's amazing. And that's why you're here. I mean, we met you at our baseball game.
1: Yes.
0: We have Boo Boo Chris took you. Yeah.
1: Team bonding.
0: Yep, exactly. Like, come meet this group of morons.
1: Again. Like, I really want you to meet Scott.
0: He'll make you feel much better about your life. He's special. So the book, now you've come full circle and you're starting to complete a bunch of, really, like, a bunch of just dead ends, right?
1: Yeah.
0: Now they're starting to mend together. What's the book about, and where you

0: you focusing on?
1: So it's kind of funny you mentioned dead ends, because the book, I'm using like traffic collision as like the whole metaphor to tell the story, because I went to traffic investigator school with the Army. And there was like a lot of influences in my life. I've had a lot of loss in my life too, like tons of grief. So that's part of it. It's like a lot of healing stuff and things that I've learned along the way. Like I had a ton of childhood trauma, just, and then not knowing, I knew I was ADHD when I was a younger person, not a kid, but like a young adult, I knew I was ADHD, but I just learned that I was autistic on top of it, which explains so much. And so that's helped me like recover a lot and figure myself out. And writing the book has really helped me figure where I've gone wrong with most things and what would have helped in those moments had I been able to accommodate for certain things, and the healing process, like getting over the grief, not staying stuck in isolation or rumination or the suck, you know, or the negative spirals or any of that stuff. Like I didn't want to have a pity party for myself, and I was sick of my own crap, and I'm like, what am I going to do about it? I'm like, I'm making myself miserable here.
0: Yep.
1: You know, literally making myself sick. I was slowly killing myself with autoimmune issues and all kinds of, like my body, your body keeps score, you know? So I went to school, I learned all these things. I started working with seniors. I worked with veterans before. I was a VSO. I was a DVOP for the state, a career counselor, things like that. So I took all of those experiences and everything I learned working with other veterans and some of their stories and just the commonalities and a lot of pattern recognition. And I kind of threw it all together in this one. This first book will be kind of like the culmination of everything I learned. And then there will be a few subsequent books about specifics like grief, the Army itself, like my experiences with that as a female, as injured, as our historic deployment, all kinds of crazy stuff happened on that. And then, you know, there'll be parenting and things like that, because I homeschool. There's a lot I learned from that, and just different things like that, and, you know, being a type one mom, all that stuff. But it's just books to help other people, because I didn't have the information when I needed it. So I wanted to help other people have it when they need it. And I can be pretty funny. So I can tell stories in a way that get people thinking without beating the crap out of themselves while they're thinking about it.
0: It is too, when you add humor to it, it actually lightens it up, where it because there's a lot of times we beat ourselves up over things that we necessarily shouldn't be.
1: Exactly.
0: You know, but if you can laugh at it, you know, it's like when you do something really stupid, you know, just laugh at yourself like this. And that helps you a long way. Even when people are like, what is wrong with this person? Like, but then you start to laugh and they laugh with you, you know, and there's a huge difference being laughed at and laughed with.
1: Exactly.
0: So, I mean, when you start to, you know, put your experiences out there with a little touch of humor, it's going to help other people, and it's going to make them feel that they're not alone and that there's some other people out there that are very much like them.
1: Right.
0: You know, and it's going to help them heal.
1: Right.
0: That's why we get you in here tonight. Let's try to connect you with, you know, our audience to understand that, you know, and we don't really have too many veterans, like female veterans that come on, have actually seen combat or even been deployed for, or the stresses of being deployed that long.
1: Right.
0: We've had some Air Force veterans on who have been deployed, but, you know, 3 months, 4 months to a place that's relatively safe. I mean, there are other stressors of not being home or near your family or, you know, so it's not, you know, you're not, you know, Club Med, you know.
1: Right.
0: Well, I mean, for the Army you are, because where you are is much nicer, but there's still stresses to even the best deployments in the world. Even some of the best places I've ever been in the world, there are stresses to it. Like, you know, are my bills being paid while I'm back home? How's the house? Is my family okay while I'm gone?
1: Right.
0: And that's a huge stressor, no matter where you are in the world. Because you can't do anything about it. You can't take care of, you know, somebody's what? So you're in Iraq and someone's calling you saying, oh, your car's about to be repoed. Like, that's not something you need to hear there.
1: Exactly.
0: Your mind's not, shouldn't be leaving where you are.
1: Right.
0: You know, and so, you know, we've had other women in here, but you're the first one, I think, who's actually been one deployed as long as you have, more than half the guys that have ever been here. But yeah, I mean, it's great to get your perspective on it and like now put it into on type where now people can read it.
1: Right.
0: You know, I think it'll help a lot of people. Settle down.
1: Hope,
0: you're like beating up that chair over there.
1: I know. I have anxiety.
0: Your hawk hands.
1: Do you know how hard it is for me to sit still right now?
0: Well, during the break, you can get up and do the Watusi over there or something. Yeah, exactly. So
1: I'm used to rucking, man.
0: I'm so excited because I just got confirmation that the executive director of Camp Resilience, Jeff Ledoux, Army Ranger, retired law enforcement. He was a state trooper. Is actually going to be calling in the second hour. He's going to be talking about his trek across New Hampshire.
1: Yeah, 222
0: awesome. Miles in 10 days. Don't even want to drive that. But yeah, he's an amazing human being. So, and I love getting him on. He's very eloquent, though. When he talks, I feel like a caveman. Like I'm just starting to come out the cave for the first time. The way he talks is awesome. So I'm excited about that. And you're hanging out for the second hour, of course, but yeah. We're not getting ready yet. Listen, this section of the portion of the radio station and radio show has been brought to you by Plan Perfect Wedding and Events. 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It is Scott, and I have Joey Parisi in the studio with me tonight, Army veteran. VSO, that's a hard job, too.
1: Yeah, for Weymouth.
0: Oh, really?
1: Yep.
0: Who did I know down there that did Weymouth's? Weymouth's had a couple come and
1: They had a couple, yeah. I replaced Frank Burke. He was there for
0: older guy,
1: time.
0: Right? Vietnam guy?
1: Yep.
0: Yeah, I think so. All right, I do remember him. Yeah, there's been a lot of movement on the South Shore lately.
1: Yeah.
0: I know my buddy Ali Rodriguez has jumped around a couple times down there. Oh, nice. Yeah, that's another job that's very stressful,
1: yeah,
0: especially now. We have a lot of Vietnam vets that really need some help with VSOs.
1: Yes.
0: We have a couple comments. Julie says, if you can't laugh at yourself, who can you laugh at? I laugh at my friends. I do. One, I laugh at them for being my friend. And two, they do stuff that makes me look smart and vice versa. So I do laugh at my friends a lot. It's a bond. I don't know. In the off radio time, we were talking about funny things that we've happened or experienced. Give me one story of humor or healing that's in the book.
1: Oh, God.
0: You can think about it. We have about 3 minutes before we have to go for break.
1: Yeah.
0: But we can come back in the second hour and I'll give you some time.
1: Yeah, I think we have to come back. There's like 800 stories.
0: There are a lot. No, what's funny about the stories is you'll listen to somebody else's and it'll trigger a story you completely forgot about. You're like, oh, yeah.
1: That's the problem. I keep coming up with stories and I can't finish the book because there's too many stories. And now I have to figure out which goes in what book. And
0: you'll have to come on the You Can't Make This S Up.
1: Yeah.
0: When we do that one, because that'll be fun.
1: I got some good ones for that.
0: Yeah. I have a lot of them with your old command when they were with us and the engineers. We like a lot, like crazy stuff.
1: It wouldn't surprise me. We had a fun bunch.
0: Yeah. Yeah. And you know what? And that's the funny thing, like small world, like we said. So why don't we do a quick wrap up of what's been going on in Hidden Battles world? Last weekend we actually had our second highly successful Horsepower for Heroes car show. It was amazing. We had about 90 cars. I don't know how many people, but I want to thank our sponsors for that. I want to thank Acres Edge out of Pelham. I want to thank Pike Insurance out of Quincy. 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Colleen Coughlin Insurance out of Dracut, Mass. Who else? I want to thank the town of Pelham, the Pelham Police Department. I want to thank my buddy Jamie. He was here a couple months ago talking about their substance abuse program there. I want to thank Jay Croto, Selectman Jay Croto. He helped us out. He parked the cars at the beginning of the day, and he shuttled off all the kids that were at Tot Soccer. We had to wait until Tot Soccer was done. In car shows, the cars show up like an hour early because they want the best spots,
1: yeah, yeah.
0: And we literally had a whole common full of Tot Soccer. It was interesting. But thanks to Jay and his expertise, he shuffled them along, and it was great. But we raised a lot of money, and the money that we did raise is going to go and fund our stand-up comedy program. So the money we raised will run.
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3: USA Radio News, I'm Anthony Lucero. Russia has launched another major attack on Ukraine with civilian casualties and damage to power infrastructure as the war continues.
4: A major Russian attack on Ukraine killed at least 9 people and damaged energy facilities, according to reporting highlighted by Al Jazeera Wednesday. The strikes add to the challenge facing Ukrainian communities as the conflict continues to disrupt essential services. Damage to power infrastructure is particularly concerning as authorities work to maintain electricity and heating for residents. The latest attack underscores the continuing humanitarian and economic costs of a war with no lasting settlement in sight. Ron Warner, USA Radio News.
3: A federal lawsuit has blocked President Trump from barring CNN, MS Now, and Politico reporters from the White House while the lawsuit proceeds. Judge Timothy Kelly ruled that the outlets are likely to succeed in claims that the ban violated constitutional free press and due process protections. President Trump campaigned in Arizona.
5: I feel I owe it to the Republican Party. I love the party. I love the people in the Republican Party. And I wasn't going to do this, but, you know, we're going to end up doing about 32, 33 of them.
3: Following a rally in Bullhead City, he spoke with some reporters about the campaign schedule before he began his trip to Montana. The Vatican says Pope Leo XIV has lung cancer and had the lower lobe of his right lung removed.
6: The surgery Tuesday confirmed a diagnosis of lung adenocarcinoma. The 71-year-old was in the operating room for about 3 hours, with the surgery lasting 90 minutes. The Vatican says the procedure was successful with no complications. Oncologists say his prognosis is excellent since it was removed early. John Summers, USA Radio News.
7: It was a down day across the board on Wall Street today, with the Dow down 49 points, the S&P 500 down 87, and the tech-heavy NASDAQ down 512 points. 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
0: 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So let's see if it works, because me and technology do not get together and have a cohesive relationship. So in the studio with me, I have Joe. Say hi. Okay, closer. All right. And I believe on the phone, I have the director of Camp Resilience, an amazing organization out of New Hampshire that helps veterans and first responders. Jeff, you there?
16: I'm here, Scott. Thanks for having me.
0: Hell yeah, it worked. All right, fantastic. So I was teasing it earlier. Tell everybody the journey that you're on like now, right now, because it's coming from me. People don't believe anything I say.
16: Yeah, so this is a repeat. So this is our second run for resilience, and what it is it's a fundraiser. We're raising funds, to keep our programs alive for our military veterans and first responders and their families and loved ones. So, we talk about engagement and community outreach and how to get our message out there and raise awareness really for mental health and wellness and suicide prevention. Unfortunately runs very heavy in the military ranks and first responder community. So one is entirely too many. So we've taken on this journey, and what I do is I run from Pittsburgh, New Hampshire, right at the border, the Canadian border, and I do no less than 22 miles a day, because we all know that 22 number, right? That's significant of how many of these veterans take their lives daily, and we know that that's just symbolic, and we know it's greater. And so each day I make my way through the state of New Hampshire. I come from north to south. This is a 10-day journey, and along the way I'm able to meet town officials, elected officials, other VSO organizations in the state of New Hampshire, educators, just great community outreach, right, to have these discussions, to let them know the programs that we run at Camp Resilience. And, it's really remarkable to see and unite the Granite Staters as they come through the state. So it's very rewarding, and I'm very honored to be able to do it.
0: Yeah, I think it's great what you're doing. It brings so much awareness to what not only the needs of our veterans, but what you guys are doing. You guys do amazing work, and we are so happy that we have people that jump in and out of our programs, and Joe and I were just talking about that cross-pollination, because we serve some really, truly amazing American heroes and local heroes with our programs. But, and this is the way that we can get, the word out there that you guys exist, you know, because a lot of people every day, I mean, is it still fascinating that every day people go, I've never heard of you?
16: Yeah. Yeah, very true. You know, and you're doing great work too, Scott, you know, Hidden Battles, you guys, you know, the bottom line is, you know, they ask us, you know, the collaboration, cross-pollination, you know, we're all out doing, you know, the same type of work. And it's great. I think, you know, New Hampshire's, you know, leading the way, and they're setting the bar, right? And I really think and truly believe that New Hampshire is that model state because of the collaboration that we have with all the VSOs. You know, we all have a communal goal, and we're always communicating to see how we can work together, right, to bring the best to our military veterans and first responders and their families. So it's great.
0: Yeah, and I mean, I can't even tell you, and to say that I make this up is I can't even say how many times during the week we reach out to each other. You know, it's not necessarily like you and I, but how we reach out to it may be like, you know, Forge VFR, or reaching out to Camp Resilience, or we're reaching out to, you know, Marine Corps Action League, or some. We're always reaching out to somebody to get that proper, you know, services for our veterans and first responders, and it doesn't happen in other states. Other states, it's like, oh yeah, sorry buddy, I can't help you. I don't know what to do. Like, we don't do that up here, you know, and I'm proud of that. So 222 miles is what you're doing.
16: That's right, sir. Yeah. So today we finished in Woodstock.
0: Okay.
16: Right on the Lincoln line. We racked up 28.5 miles today.
0: Good for
16: we
0: you.
16: Started, you know, up north. And so I'm now officially below the notch in New Hampshire.
0: Nice.
16: So I'm right about at the halfway point. Tomorrow we'll run in and finish in Plymouth.
0: I think it's great that you're not going the other way, because that would have brought you up into the mountains in the weekends. Right now with the foliage is crazy, and I would hate for you to get hit by a car because nobody's paying attention up there. Like the notch right now, like this weekend, the notch will be a zoo. Like it's going to be crazy. So, so where are you going to be this week? I believe you're going to be at the Common Man in Merrimack on Friday night, correct?
16: Yes. Yeah. So if you get on our campresilience.org website, there's a voucher on there, right? And it's going around on all the socials too. There's a link to it. Just make sure you have your voucher. So when you get your meal, you know, 20% of that plate goes to the Run for Resilience and Camp Resilience, which helps us, you know, with these crucial programs, these therapeutic programs that that we run for our military veterans and first responders, you know. And then tomorrow night, we'll actually be at the Italian Farmhouse in Plymouth doing the same thing, right? And
0: so
16: we want to thank Common Man for partnering up with us and being so generous and kind, you know, with the contributions.
0: So what is your goal? And if people can't make it out to the events, how can they donate?
16: Yeah, if they get on our website, you know, you can see our socials. We run off of Facebook. We run off of LinkedIn. We run off of Instagram. CampResilience.org. If you get on there, you just go to the event tab. But as soon as you come to our website, you'll see a donate. Go to the Run for Resilience, and we'd appreciate anything you can offer.
0: That's awesome. And yeah, and your projected goal is $100,000. And $100,000 was still it seems like a lot of money, but for the quality programs that almost all the VSOs up in New Hampshire are running, that really is just a drop in the bucket, because it's definitely something that restricts what we can provide. So when people think $100,000, it should be a lot more than that. I mean, what's the life of a veteran or a first responder worth? So
16: Very well said, Scott. You know, a lot of the conversation stems too. It's like, hey, what do you guys do with all your collaboration out there? What are you doing with Hidden Battles? You know, what are you doing with Forge VFR? What are you doing with Shift Integrated Wellness? What are you doing with these other VSOs out there? And it's simple, right? And I look at them, and I just tell them we're saving lives, and we truly are.
0: Absolutely.
16: And that's why I'm so passionate about it, Scott. I know that's why you're so passionate about it. We've had these discussions, and I'm holding you to it, right? So in 2027, we're going to partner up with Forge VFR and Hidden Battles, and we're going to run our caregiver program.
0: Absolutely. So I've already started planting the seeds on that. Yep. I've already planted the seeds because we've been talking. And, you know, with the three organizations that we put our money where our mouth is, we actually are doing the work. It's not pipe dreams. We actually make it happen. And I'm super excited because, you know, powerhouses, you and Sean Kilbreth, it's like, you know, it's what we need. You know, we need to start taking care of those who are taking care of other people, because we seem to neglect ourselves at times, you know.
16: 100%, yeah.
0: But I still can't get over the fact that you're running over a marathon a day.
16: Hey, you know what, Scott, though? I feed off the community. It's great. You know, and so I just want to thank everybody out there that there's people stopping, you know, people taking pictures, people taking videos, but I have so many people stopping and just cheering me on. It's absolutely fantastic. And so that's really where the magic happens, right? Yeah. Because that elicits the conversations that we just spoke of, right? Yep. And it's raising that awareness of what it is that we do. And so, you know, you connect all those dots, and that's what brings the right people into our program.
0: So, Jeff, for some of our listeners who may not be familiar with Camp Resilience, tell them about some of the programs that you guys do.
16: Sure. Yeah. So we run about 20 of these therapeutic programs a year, and these range from 3 to 4 day programs. And, you know, the diversity of what we run. Again, we spoke about the caregiver program. We have bushcraft. We have a few equine assisted therapeutic programs that we run. We run family programs. We were actually the first to run at the new Franklin Easter Seals campus. And so we ran a family program there, a 3 to 4 day program over there as well. And if there's not something on our calendar that you see on our website, we can customize something for your VSO or for a foundation or group of veterans and first responders. We ran our first Chiefs program, and that was a condensed 2-day version because we know at that leadership level, it's tough to carve into their schedule. And so that'll stretch into a 3-day program next year, just based off of what we learned this year. So we're moving outside of New Hampshire. We actually ran our first equine program in the state of Vermont this year, and then we'll actually bleed down into Massachusetts in 2027. So we'll be running some of these programs in 3 different states, primarily in the Lakes region here in New Hampshire.
0: Yep.
16: But it's nice to venture out and partner with other VSOs.
0: Absolutely. When you start to go into Mass for equine, give me a call. I vetted most of them, so don't recreate the wheel. I will give you some suggestions and make some connections for you.
16: I love it.
0: So,
16: see that? We're collaborating already.
0: I know,
16: right,
0: it's great.
16: Show.
0: Yeah.
16: Beautiful.
0: And I know a lot of it too is like, you know, we've touched on this, like you lost a real good friend of yours, Chris O'Coin, and we've had his parents in here talking about, you know, the tremendous loss to not only the our community, you know, with Chris being a veteran and a police officer, and me losing my brother, and people don't understand that, you know, we're doing this because we have the passion. It's not because we read it in the books, it's because we lived it. And for those listening, we want them to understand that we understand where you're coming from when it comes to your mental health. And that's why it's important to get involved and to come to some of these programs, because it's being told and taught and collaborated by people who have walked in the shoes that you have, you currently may be walking in.
16: Yeah, no, absolutely. The amazing work that Brent and Paula O'Coin are doing out there to make sure, you know, that the awareness level continues to move in the right direction. That was a horrible phone call in 2022. And you know what? You look at someone like Chris O'Coin, he was a leader amongst leaders.
0: Mm-hmm.
16: You would have never fathomed that in a million years.
0: Yep.
16: You know, so, you know, to ask the question, you know, that nobody wants to ask, right? And that book that's come out, right? I'm Okay If You're Okay.
0: Yep.
16: That was beautifully written by, you know, Jennifer Vaughn. It's books like that, it's information like that, that educate the community, you know, so that we're able to ask those difficult and challenging questions that we don't always think of, right? And it doesn't stop. And unfortunately, you know, the state police lost another trooper this year,
0: yep.
16: Right? And so it's very real. And it's out there. And so we have these seminars, we have these summits, you know, here in New Hampshire and in New England.
0: Mm-hmm.
16: And we always say, right, we're doing so much, but we can do more.
0: Yes. Yeah. I look at it too, in the positive, is how many lives have we have saved so far that through the programs we have, like, and there's no way to really calculate those, but I love the fact that we've saved, and I can say it, I've saved at least one. And everything's worth it since that. So, I mean, there's a testimony to how much work and how much good work we're all doing together.
16: Phenomenal.
0: Listen, I'm going to let you go get some rest because you're going to need it.
16: Well, listen, I appreciate you reaching out and having me on your show, Scott. And I also admire and appreciate the great work that you're doing out there. So keep it up.
0: Coming from you, I appreciate that. Thank you. And right back at you. Get some rest. Thanks for calling, Jeff. And I will see you on Friday. Are you going to be there Friday night? Are you going to go back to go to sleep?
16: I'll be there.
0: Okay.
16: I'll be there Friday. Okay. Yeah, I'll be there Friday later in the afternoon. Yep.
0: Okay. Well, we'll see you then.
16: All right. Sounds good.
0: Thank you so much. Have a good one. Be safe.
16: You too.
0: And that was our friend Jeff Luke, LeDuc. He is the director of Camp Resilience, Army Ranger, retired New Hampshire State Trooper. And like I said, he's out there running 222 miles from Colebrook. Did you say Colebrook? Well, the Canadian border all the way down to Nashua. The last 2 miles he's going to run with our awesome governor, Kelly Ayotte. But he has got some stops where you can go in, do some dinings for a cause. And you can find all the information on campresilience.org or even on our Facebook page, or Camp Resilience Facebook page. Yeah. And I had mentioned that, Paul and Brett O'Coin, they were on our show a couple weeks ago talking about the book, I'm Okay If You're Okay. You can get that book and that podcast will be out this week. I'm actually editing it and it'll probably be out. I'm going to promise, cause I do procrastinate a lot. But it'll probably be out tomorrow or Wednesday. So we got that. Back to you, JoJo. All right. Let's do a sponsor real quick. That segment was brought to you by Jean Dot Credit Union. Credit Union's mission is people helping people for over 100 years. 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You can find them at jdcu.com or reach out to them. I believe the number is 978-453-5001. I've been saying it for 7 years. I think I just rattled it off almost perfectly. I also want to thank Swim with the Mission. Swim with the Mission, you can find them at swim.org. Since 2017, they've raised over $20 million to fund essential New Hampshire veterans programs, from canines, service canines, to housing, to food, to education. You can reach them and find out more about them at swim.org and find out how you can get involved. They have a bunch of things that they're always looking for volunteers. So, yeah, definitely check them out and see some of the amazing work that they're doing. They actually have been helping with the Navy SEAL Museum. They just built a new one out in the West Coast, which looked really cool. But I'm going down to the one at Fort Pierce.
1: That's awesome.
0: I got to go down there. You should go. What's road tripping?
1: I wish I had time for a road trip.
0: I know. Same, me too. I'm like, I have time for this on Monday nights. Want to thank Custom Iron Craft. So we were talking about the car show. John, my buddy John, he's actually a member of a bunch of different car clubs. And if it wasn't for John and it wasn't for Joe from A-Plus Auto Body, I don't believe we would have had half the cars that we had there. So thanks to those two guys. Thanks to Colin Monroe for bringing his tribe of cars too. It was such a great day. Real quick, some of the things that we have coming up. We have, I make a list because I can't remember everything. We have our Veterans Breakfast on October 15th at ML Shaw's out in Dracut. It is for veterans and first responders. We buy you breakfast. You come and sit down, hang out. We have veterans all the way from Vietnam all the way to Global War on Terror. It is a great time. Doesn't matter what the age is, the connection is there. It's funny to hear the older guys pick on the younger guys and the younger guys pick on the older guys. And then it's great to see the collaboration between Vietnam vets who actually have grown up in the Lowell Dracut area, who have never met each other, but were drafted at the same time and have so much in common. And then they make friends out of it. You know, where our Vietnam vets are the most vulnerable right now to suicide because of the fact that they're losing a lot of people. Their partners are passing away. It's the Agent Orange-related cancers, stuff like that. So it's great to get them out and to meet other veterans. And it's, once again, it's that relativity between them, you know.
1: Well, it's not even just the Vietnam guys anymore. GWAT guys are all coming down with cancer. I've lost two people in a year, and other people are sick. And
0: even
1: the
0: Gulf
1: terrible.
0: War syndrome, same thing. Yep. So we have that coming up on the 16th of October is our annual golf tournament. I believe it is sold out at this point. Sponsorships are closed and you missed it. It is affectionately referred to as the circus. We have a lot going on that day. We have a heckle hole thanks to Mike at Mic'd Up Productions. He also teaches our comedy class. Mike and Jacques will be out on the hole. I believe they might even have Justin George, who's been on our show a couple times. He might be out there too. We have Billy. Billy's been on the show also. He'll be out there running one of our holes for us. We have the 250th Red, White, and Blue Celebration Gala on the 30th of October. There are still tickets available for that. And I believe there's still a sponsorship available for that. You can find all this information on HiddenBattlesFoundation.org. And if you want to listen to past podcasts, you can find a Hidden Battles Radio on all platforms. But there's a bunch that I have not put out yet because I've been busy. But you can go to WSMN.live, look up the Hidden Battles Radio show, go to archives, and all of them are there. 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We just can't help it. So that's that. Every Sunday, Mines Falls, we have the Ruck, 9:30. We meet at the skate park nearest the Greater Nashua YMCA, near the stadium, not the skate rink, the skate park. So we meet there at 9:30. We go do about 5 miles, but if you want to do two, we'll do two. It's up to you. Tuesday nights at the Greater Lowell YMCA in Lowell, we have our PSO book group. Starts at 7 o'clock. You can go to the entrance near the playground, because when I say rear entrance, all of our, yep, exactly, all of our immature people say, it, and they literally, they light up the comments with it. Like, hee-hee-hee. And we do it, too. So, literally, I'm getting the laughs and everything, emojis on the group here. So, yeah, thanks for tuning in with, and I'm not going anywhere, but thanks for tuning in on the Facebook page, on the live. I got Julie, I have Chris, I just messed that up. I don't know who else is on here. But we have some people in there checking it out. So, happy about that. Listen. We just launched a new T-shirt. It is the newest Hidden Battles swag shirt that we have. It is a Hidden Battles license plate on the back of the shirt. And those are for sale also. You can go to the HiddenBattlesFoundation.org and check that out. I believe the shirt's at $25 plus shipping. And, yeah. And what I do, listen, some people don't know this, but if you purchase one of our new shirts, I usually throw in an old shirt too. So it's incentive. Buy a new shirt. And all the money that goes from these shirts go and support our programs. And they make it so that our programs are free for our veterans and first responders and their families. So check that out. We have big news coming up towards the end of the year. We're waiting to solidify it. And when it happens, hell yeah. That's all I'm going to say. Hell yeah. Then you're going to have to buy a lot of shirts. That's what I'm going to say. We're buying a space shuttle. That's what it is, the Hidden Battle Space Shuttle. We're gonna have do some stuff up on Mars. It'll be great. We're gonna send the Marines there first. Let them and their expeditionary unit go up there, conquer the whole planet, and we'll set something up for them. That's the way I look at it. So you heard it here first. Camp Hidden Battles on Mars, founded by the Marines. Sorry. Let's get back to you because I'm being goofy. I'm tired.
1: Why are you thinking of the Marines when we have an actual space force?
0: Did you time out? Did you see them? I have no faith in them. I imagine they're good with satellite, and I think that's what they are. They're like satellites, mm-hmm. You know, all that stuff. Because believe it or not, did you know Army's coming out with Cyberforce?
1: What?
0: So it's literally going to be because really, realistically, the biggest threat to America right now is cyber terrorism. So it's going to be. Like at one time, a lot of people don't know this, but the Air Force was actually under the Army. It was the Air Corps, right? So Space Force, I imagine, at one time was part of the Air Force, and then they were just like, no, give them it so they can have their own budget, whatever. But now it's going to be Cyber Force, and it's going to be that line of protection for us. So it's actually going to be a bunch of awesome, really, really smart nerds, we'll just say that, who are going to do and help this country stay safe from cyber attacks. So that's coming. Now, I trust those guys. But did you ever see the marching of Space Force?
1: No. Is it like space balls?
0: It is. I'll show you after. Look up Angry Cop, right? He does a whole skit on it. And it's unbelievable because they do this facing movement. And I'm like, what was that? And he does, and he rips on them. But their symbol is legitimately the Star Trek symbol.
1: Yeah.
0: How can you be, you listen, you can't be taken serious. The Marines were found in a bar. You take them serious.
1: Yeah.
0: Like, you do.
1: Yeah.
0: Right. Where were you founded? An episode of Star Trek. Like, come on. I'm
1: the Starship Enterprise.
0: You got to prove yourself. Nobody else has had to prove himself. You have to prove yourself. And if you start trying to do some, like, Vulcan neck pinch thing on people, the Spock, that's your DT, and that's your, like, yeah. like Marines, oh, we're going to go fight in that sand pit over there, right? With the Army, we have hand-to-hand combat stuff. They're learning how to sock people in the neck to knock them out. Like, it's, I don't know. I have no faith in them. I don't. I'll send the Marines to Mars. That's what I'll do. I saw Starship Troopers. Like,
1: I joked about joining because my grandmother used to call me a space cadet when I was growing up.
0: Yeah.
1: Not much has changed.
0: Yeah. Go in there and be a brigadier general right off the bat. Yeah. They're like, did you see that? What? She didn't eat Doritos while sitting there. She's fine. She's smart. I just see like a whole bunch of like computer whizzes, you know, with their gaming helmets on, you know, and that, like, and just drinking Mountain Dew and eating Doritos or Pringles, just saving us from satellites and stuff. I just, I don't know.
1: I wear my space potatoes helmet from the Fisher Cats game.
0: Yeah, exactly. Yeah. They got aluminum foil helmets on and stuff.
1: Yeah.
0: Yeah, so you heard it first. Hidden Battles, Camp Hidden Battles on Mars.
1: Like Looney Tunes, Marvin the Martian, when you blow up.
0: Yeah, exactly.
1: Bugs is like, you can't do that. My friends live there.
0: Yeah, yep. Yeah, I'm telling you. So you said you had a story. I reminded you of a story.
1: Oh, yeah. So you're talking about the DFAC. So
0: yeah.
1: My whole neurodivergence thing, like, I don't like a lot of food because it grosses me out and it's yucky. Mm-hmm. So I'm very, very picky. So I was on the midnight shift in Ramadi a lot. So there was only midnight chow. So my whole thing was French fries and hard boiled eggs. So that was like my thing. And then I had my aunt send us a coffee machine for the gate.
0: Okay.
1: So like we would go to midnight chow. I would get my French fries and hard boiled eggs.
0: I wouldn't even, no offense, I would not want to sit in a God shack with you after that.
1: I was in my own truck. Wait,
0: oh yeah. Well, good. Good.
1: Like,
0: by yourself. I wonder
1: potatoes,
0: why.
1: Potatoes, yeah. So it's funny. Mm-hmm. So like now whenever I get, like when I feel like whatever, like I don't want to eat anything, it's always my Iraq food that I go to as like my safe food. Like it's ramen noodles and Easy Mac and French fries and hard boiled eggs. So it's like my midnight chow diet. But it was like, it was something consistent and you know, you knew it was going to be there.
0: It's your comfort food.
1: Yeah.
0: Yeah. Okay.
1: Yeah. And if you know, you weren't raiding the MREs and like picking out like the good stuff. And...
0: So I ask everybody that's been deployed, what is your favorite MRE? I'll give you extra credit if you remember the number, but what was it?
1: Spaghetti, but it always gave me heartburn.
0: Oh, really? I had the chili mac was mine.
1: Yeah, that one, that was hit or miss. The heartburn was 10 times worse with that one.
0: Yeah, so I would do chili mac. I would trade the pound cake for the jalapeno cheese,
1: jalapeno.
0: And then you would crush the everything went in the package. You crushed the crackers, which were basically the same material that your IKEA furniture is made out of.
1: Yep.
0: The jalapeno cheese, because you can't call it jalapeno because there was no jalapeno in it. It was jalapeno. And then that little tiny Tabasco sauce. And you would mix it all up, heat
1: they
0: it up, and
1: so
0: it was
1: cute.
0: It was amazing. Oh, my God. We used to make bombs out of them.
1: They were adorable.
0: Yeah. If you took the magnesium from the heater and you put it in there and shook it and threw it, they blow up.
1: Little cherry bombs.
0: Yep. So, yeah, that was, and at the time, I believe that was number 13. So, so that was my favorite. But I found deployment food for me, like we had the DFAC, and it came to the point where, on Fridays, and as soon as I say, people be like, oh, lobster? They had lobster there. But, like, keep in mind, like I said, you had tier one operators, like guys who don't exist on out, right? And then you had the most lethal pilots, helicopter pilots in the world. And then you had surgeons, you know? So they fed them good. But we would get lobster tails, and they weren't boiled. They were grilled.
1: Yeah.
0: And it was not good. It was rubbery.
1: Weird,
0: it was just, and then they had, like, scallops. And I used to eat, and I had it, and it was so, being from New England, where I'm,
1: seafood
0: capital of the world.
1: Else.
0: Yeah. It was so gross that I was like, oh, so on those nights, I would eat corn and rice.
1: Yeah.
0: That was like my diet. And then they had, when you come back from patrol and it was late, the DFAC had cold cuts.
1: Yeah.
0: But their cold cuts.
1: Were gross.
0: Olive loaf was better than their cold cuts. Yeah. And you need to be poor to know what olive loaf is, right?
1: Yeah.
0: And they would, and we'd go and look, and we're like, what is that? And like, it's roast beef. I'm like, that's not roast beef. Like, it looks like ham. And they're like, oh, no. Like, it was gross. So what I used to do is I used to get cases of Chef Boyardee.
1: Yes, me too. Or Beanie Beanies.
0: Yeah. Oh, yeah. And that, and I would eat that. Or the Starkist tuna used to come with a little can.
1: Crackers.
0: Yeah, the little crackers and the relish and the mustard. Like, that was my go-to all the time.
1: Yeah.
0: And then you put them in pouches and ruined the whole thing.
1: Yeah, they did. You know, it's like,
0: Yeah, like lemon pepper, tuna. Like, gross. Exactly. But I was talking to Missy, my driver. She was the only one that had permission to go into my locker and take out Chef Boyardee.
1: That's hilarious.
0: She was the only one. And then I used to get sent to me was knockoff goldfish that were called dolphins.
1: Yeah.
0: And they came from Christmas Tree Shop.
1: That's hilarious.
0: And we were the only ones that had Christmas Tree Shops up here. So people were like, what are dolphins? And they were amazing. But everybody was like trying to find them.
1: Yeah.
0: But only the people from Massachusetts could get them.
1: Right.
0: You know, so they became very good on the trading market.
1: Trading, yeah. Yep. I love the trading market.
0: Yep. But yeah, no, it's funny though, because you sit back and you think like the comfort food on that, like
1: and the snacks.
0: Yeah.
1: The poke
0: yep.
1: Cake.
0: Yep. yeah. Jerky was always amazing.
1: I always had jerky. Yep, I'm like, always. Send me jerky.
0: Yep. Yep. And then what you do is you took the little cell, the little silicone packet out of it. Yep. And you threw it in your boots. Would keep the,
1: that.
0: Yeah, keep the moisture out of your boots.
1: Wish I knew that.
0: Yeah,
1: back then.
0: Always. I even save them to this day and put them in a Ziploc. You guys, what you do is you put them in your gun safe. You know, so you, yeah, whenever they come in boxes, keep them, put them in a Ziploc because you just never know. But throw them in your shoes.
1: Yeah.
0: Because, yeah, especially if you have kids with smelly soccer feet.
1: Or you rock.
0: Yeah, rumor has it, you may stink.
1: Yeah, right?
0: So, yeah, like that. But, yeah, it was always, and then, all right, so, because we're generations apart as far as serving, did you guys have charms in your MREs?
1: I don't think
0: they were like square lightsabers. They would give you a pack.
1: Maybe at the beginning.
0: So.
1: Yes, they, we did.
0: All right. So, yeah, so how many people? We don't really have anybody in here tonight. If you're listening to this repeat, I want you to fire me an email off info@hiddenbattlesfoundation.org and let me know if you know what the, or if you did, because I'm going to tell you anyway. But if you knew of this urban legend with charms. If you opened up a pack of charms in the field, you would get your butt kicked because it would draw rain. Because what comes after rain? Rainbows, right?
1: Yeah.
0: That's what charms were colored like.
1: Oh, yeah.
0: So anybody would open up charms and you're like, no, because it always rained in the field. So we would blame the charms. But you would get that. You get the two chiclets, right?
1: Chiclets, yeah.
0: And you get the smallest pack of booty wipes ever. It was like toilet paper that you're supposed to use. It was toilet paper, which was you could probably take the sand off a Cadillac with. You were always supposed to wipe your mouth with it also. You had your salt and pepper packet. And then you always had cocoa.
1: Yep.
0: And coffee, instant coffee.
1: Yes.
0: And then do you ever make Ranger pudding?
1: Yes.
0: Great.
1: Yep, yep, yep.
0: And for those who are listening, Ranger pudding, once again, you would take your cocoa mix and you would dump the Folgers crystals into it. Then your sugar packet, put water in it, make a pudding, and you eat it, and it keep you up for 2 days.
1: I still do that.
0: And you would sit there, and no matter, it would be 3-4 days later, and you've already brushed your teeth. Like, you've done it, and you're sitting, you're like, and somehow you'd find a coffee crystal, and you're like crunching it. Oh, yeah, it was amazing.
1: It was the best.
0: Yeah. So we never had, like, you guys had Rippets. You guys had.
1: I think I had just missed the Rippets.
0: Yeah.
1: I had Red Bull.
0: Yeah.
1: I was so, a lot of Red Bull today.
0: Red Bull. Yeah, Rip Fuel,
1: yeah,
0: the 5-hour energy drinks, like all those stuff. We didn't have that. We had Mountain Dew.
1: Yeah.
0: The original.
1: I had Mountain Dew in high school. That kept me going.
0: You would drink it.
1: Sleep on my desk. You could, Spanish.
0: You could feel the sugar like in your mouth when you drank it, like the good Mountain Dew. And they've changed the recipe so many times. But yeah, it's funny to look back on that stuff. But yeah, the D-facts were not impressive. I remember on Wednesday night was spaghetti and meat sauce nights, right? So we would go up, me and Bosio would go up, and we would eat ours. We'd get a second and eat it, and then we would get the to-go containers, and we'd bring them back to our sea huts. And she was always like, I got to get this for Dave, right, Captain Bentley? I get this for Dave. And she would bring it back, and I'm like, it's not for Dave. She's like, F him. It's for me. Like, yeah. Oh, yeah, it was that. And we talked about how they recycled the food.
1: Yes.
0: Like if you had meatloaf on Monday, you had meatloaf on Monday, yakisoba on Tuesday.
1: Yakisoba was the best day.
0: Oh my
1: though.
0: God, it was so the good, wasn't it? Yeah. And people like, what is it? It was literally spaghetti with scallions.
1: Yeah, it's like it's
0: meatloaf,
1: like,
0: ginger and garlic.
1: Yeah, with their peppers in it.
0: It was like, yeah, it was like, I don't even know what. It was mystery, but it was.
1: It was good.
0: Oh my God, it was so good.
1: And for somebody as picky as me that actually liked it, like, it was good.
0: All right, so, all right, we'll go to this. Texas Pete's or Tabasco?
1: Neither. I don't do hot sauce.
0: Really? Oh, yeah. Texas Pete, I thought, was better than Tabasco. And I never had it before until I went in the Army.
1: Really?
0: Yeah. because it was like the Louisiana thing where
1: yeah.
0: up here it's, you know, Tabasco. But no, it was good. I see the Scrubs convention let out next door.
1: Oh, yep. No more stand up.
0: No. It's stand-up. Yeah, no more nurse stand up. What a good niche, though.
1: I know.
0: Nurses are the craziest people on the planet.
1: Can you imagine the stories? I have some nurse friends.
0: Yeah.
1: There's
0: yeah.
1: stories.
0: Yeah. Yep. Yeah, you can tell they're all nurses.
1: They
0: look at them.
1: Some of our military stories to shame.
0: Mm-hmm.
1: Oh, my God.
0: So that's
1: people don't realize either. It's
0: so
1: like
0: we welcome the NWA programs because they see some of the craziest stuff.
1: Exactly.
0: And then some of the nurses I know are
1: They get forgotten about.
0: Yeah. Yeah, 100%. You know? Yeah, especially during, like, COVID was an eye-opener for a lot of people when it came to them. You know, because there was a lot of nurses who were with so many people end of life because they wouldn't let people in to see their loved ones, you know?
1: Yeah.
0: So I feel bad for them.
1: It's very hard. Mm. And just the abuse that they take, too. Just everything.
0: Yeah. But think of it, too. It's like everything is their fault, you know? Doesn't matter what it is. If somebody comes in and they start failing and it's like, oh, if you should have done more, it's like, oh, I can't really do much more than what we've done. Yeah. Especially since the fact that people treat ERs now like
1: primary
0: doctor's
1: care.
0: Appointments.
1: Yeah.
0: So you got people sitting in there because they, you know, got a dislocated pinky.
1: Right.
0: Like, snap the thing back in and go to your primary care in the morning, you know? But I remember walking in one night, I could barely breathe. This was recently, I had that weird 3-week cold.
1: Mm-hmm.
0: And I couldn't breathe, and I'm in the ER, and I'm sitting there, and I'm watching a guy carrying a set of crutches around on his cell phone, and then when they called his name, he put the crutches under his arm, and he started limping in. I was like,
1: oh, my God.
0: The hell is that all about? You know?
1: That would have been so annoying.
0: Yeah, yeah. It is very annoying.
1: I usually go when I'm dying.
0: Yeah, yeah, exactly. I thought I was dying. I was like, I can't breathe. Yeah. And then you get that one person's like, I got the black lung, like Zoolander. Like, it's not wrong with you. Go home. Take a lozenge.
1: Yeah.
0: Which reminds me of. That was one of the things that the military gave you. They gave you...
1: Cevacol.
0: Yeah. I call them secrets.
1: Yeah.
0: They're Motrin 800s in the secrets. Those green, nasty.
1: Yeah,
0: and they
1: so
0: came
1: gross.
0: In a pack of nine foiled on the foil thing strip, and you would break them open. They were disgusting.
1: Oh, I got sick at Fort Polk. That was the worst.
0: Yeah. Did you go to JOTC down there?
1: No, but we were on the roads down there.
0: Mm-hmm.
1: So I worked the gates.
0: Yeah.
1: At the box and all that stuff. That
0: there
1: was
0: is so much crap in the air down there. Like, first of all, you're in the middle of a swamp. So you have all that, like, mold and everything else that's going on down there. I went to JOTC down there before I went to JOTC in Panama.
1: Yep.
0: And it was like, in Panama, I was like, you're in the jungle, but I felt better there than I did in Polk. Polk is
1: gross.
0: That is like, that's the crotch area on somebody who does that for a living. Like a streetwalker. It is nasty down there. I saw somebody get a hemet stuck in the mud.
1: What?
0: Yeah, it was a hemet wrecker that got stuck, and then they actually had to go and pull it out with the M80, I believe it's the M88 tank recovery thing, where like it can pull like 200 tons. I was like, what cesspool of life? No offense, Louisiana, if you're listening, which you probably aren't, but I mean, first of all, you guys eat crawfish, which is like supposed to be like fleas in the water or whatever, you know, but they're good. But that Fort Polk, I've never heard anybody say Fort Polk was awesome.
1: Yeah,
0: like
1: I've never heard a single person like Fort Polk.
0: No, never, ever. Like, you can either go to Italy where you have the Alps. Oh, that sounds fun.
1: That
0: or Fort Polk.
1: Fun.
0: Yeah. Same. That's why I said it. Like, amazing.
1: Yeah.
0: Like, you wake up and you're
1: awesome.
0: Like, that is fake. There's no way that's real.
1: Yep.
0: Or where do you want to go? Fort Polk?
1: Food in
0: Italy. Toss up. Oh yeah.
1: God.
0: I'm gonna go to Fort Polk. That sounds like it's amazing.
1: I know, right?
0: Yeah. Don't worry. Your stuff will get carried off by mosquitoes. You'll never see it again. Crap. Oh. But yeah, I don't know.
1: Get malaria before you even go to Iraq.
0: The malaria pills were another thing.
1: I wouldn't take them. I refused. I'm like, I'm not doing this.
0: So I've talked about this before. I'm not sure. Like, do you remember when you get your shot records, right?
1: Mm-hmm.
0: Now, for the older people that listen, shot records was kind of like your bank book when you were a little kid.
1: Yes.
0: Like, you did a deposit and Sally would write $25 and put the date, right? Your shot record would literally, there would be a barcode and they'd put it on and some guy would scribble with his offhand upside down. A signature that nobody would ever read. And you would go, what was that you just got? And they were like, oh, hemoglobin. And you're like, oh, okay. And then I'm like, this is going to read. And they'll be like, oh, yeah. And you're laughing because I'll tell that story after. And they're like, oh, yeah, this has all the information on it, whatever. I think I have my shot records. I want to bring it to like Walmart and scan it to see if it like scans, because it'll probably be, say, like Little Debbie's 2 for $5 or something. There is no way in the grand scheme of the military that all those barcodes went anywhere.
1: I know.
0: Like, you're going to scan it and it's going to say that I took out Call of the Wild back in like 1993.

0: toilet. I ain't dying. Like, not at all. I could use the top of a urinal as a, like a plate.
1: It, living ain't killed me yet.
0: Yeah, nothing's killing me. I might get sick, but I'm not dying. Not to that. I have a better chance of freaking getting killed by a meteor when I go to camp Hidden Battles on Mars.
1: Like, I got the hepatitis series so many times. Mm-hmm. I was convinced I was going to get hepatitis.
0: Yeah, exactly.
1: Like, well, we don't have a record of this. I'm like, I've already had it twice.
0: Yeah.
1: I'm like, I don't need it a third time. They're like, well, you need it the third time.
0: Know what I got? Know what I should have gotten? I never got it. Was the shingles vaccine.
1: Yeah, I didn't get that one.
0: Oh, you should. Because let me tell you, shingles is probably the most unpleasant thing I've ever had in my life. It's actually what it does. It attacks your nerve ends.
1: Oh, great. That's
0: so you break out in a rash, and then it feels like, you know, that nerve pain you get when you hurt your neck.
1: Yeah.
0: It's that on your skin.
1: Yeah. Oh, yeah. Deal with that.
0: No. So get the shingles vaccine.
1: Yeah.
0: This brought to you by Pfizer. Bling. No, I'm kidding.
1: I actually ended up with chickenpox twice because
0: I'm going to tell you, I did too. And you're more so shingles is actually a variant of chickenpox. So go get the damn friggin', I'm telling you.
1: I will let CVS bombard me into it.
0: Yeah, no, go to your primary care and get the good one.
1: Yeah.
0: CVS is just going to shoot Dimetap in your arm.
1: Well, it's the VA. There you go. I don't know if it's much different.
0: No, there's probably glows in the dark, which would probably be awesome. Just to say it's Chemlite juice. It's fine. 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I'm in the studio with
1: Joey Parisi.
0: There you go. Thank you. That's the first time I did that to you tonight.
1: Yeah.
0: We're here live every Monday night. Next week, vacation. Not going to be here. It's Columbus Day. And I'm calling it Columbus Day for the rest of my life. I don't care. I will die. I'll die on that hill.
1: Oh, so ridiculous.
0: It is. So we won't be here. But the week after that, I believe I have Sarah Steffen from the Steffen Family Foundation. She's coming on. She lost her husband, who was a Marine, to suicide. And she started a nonprofit. She's going to be in here with her two boys. They're actually good kids. Amazing musicians, too.
1: That's awesome.
0: So they'll be in here a week after that. I don't remember who's coming on. But November 2nd, I believe, I have stand-up comedian Jody Sloan is coming in. Jody just released a book. She's been on the show a couple times, and she's actually one of the mentors for our comedy program. Funny, funny, funny woman. Plays all over New England, so definitely check her out. You got to go to her show. It's
1: definitely.
0: Oh, she's funny. Coast God. Coasty.
1: Nice.
0: Yeah, and so she'll be on. But we're going to have a bunch of things. If you have an idea or you think we should have somebody on the show or you think we should have somebody come back, I'm always looking for co-hosts and I'm always looking for subjects to cover. Reach out to me, info@hiddenbattlesfoundation.org or scott@hiddenbattlesfoundation. Listen, it was very easy to get a hold of. You can go to our Facebook page. You can send us a message, Instagram, Hawk, send a carrier pigeon. I don't know, Raven. If you're a Harry Potter fan, through an owl, I don't know. Shoot a burning arrow with it on it. Listen, we're easy to get a hold of. But yeah, definitely. And I will try my best. But we're always looking for people to suggest other shows or other people to come on. And you know what I find funny too? Excuse me. It seems that like now a lot of people are getting like their own shows and podcasts and stuff. Return the damn favor.
1: Yeah, man.
0: Like, call me up. Let me come on.
1: Right?
0: Like, that aggravates me.
1: I know.
0: There's an org, and they haven't been on in a long time, so I'm not talking about you, Faith, because I do love you guys. Which they're on tomorrow night, same time, same bat channel. And then, listen, if you like metal and live raw music, tune in for the next hour. We have James Klein and Rob Bardis, the counselors of concerts. Are coming on after me. They talk about conscience that they go to, and they talk about mental health and stuff, and they both have law enforcement backgrounds. That's a great show. But, like, not picking on you, Faith. I've had a bunch of people come on my podcast, and then they start their own podcast, and they never, ever ask me to come on. And I'm like, And listen, I'm not desperate, and if I'm begging for anything, it's extra food. It's not for your love and affection. But I can honestly say, like, I do better on other people's shows than I do on my own.
1: Yeah.
0: But I've been on shows in Australia, in England, California. So it's fun. It's fun to get onto other platforms and, you know, put their FCC license in jeopardy, you know, because they've done it to me. So it's returning the favor.

0: That's the way it should be. It should be like a mutual
1: It is.
0: reciprocal
1: You know
0: thing.
1: what? I remember a friend of mine who's in a really big famous rock band. And he said that when the 80s rock was big, they brought the guys that were coming up in grunge out on the road with them. And when grunge made it big, they never brought any of the 80s rocks out with them on the road. And that's kind of how I feel. You know, it's like, return the damn favor. You know, let me come and just, I would like to just be there and not direct and just
0: I
1: sit there and
0: just
1: just
0: take all my
1: talk.
0: friends with me for everything I do
1: Yeah,
0: because it's more fun.
1: it is.
0: It's like I
1: Yeah.
0: don't like doing anything by myself,
1: It's your Viking ship. Yeah.
0: and when you're a guest, you get to actually have fun. You don't have to like think about everything. Like on the hikes, when I'm
1: Yeah.
0: like working the hikes versus like participating in the hikes,
1: Oh,
0: it's
1: yeah.
0: totally different.
1: Yeah. That's what I think I'd like a lot about going on a Silky Side because I'm not working, you know? Like right now, currently, if you're watching on Hidden Battle's Facebook page or WSMN.live, you will see I have one, two, three. I'm working four computers here. A board. I'm looking at a damn clock. Tell me when we're almost up. I'm looking out the window at the S show called Downtown Nashua. I didn't see my buddy. We have a guy who looks like he should be a roadie for Journey. He's got feathered hair. It's long. He wears black, skin tight Levi's 501s, white New Balance, and he always wears a fitted T-shirt that is way too tight, tucked in, and he's got a pink comb in his back pocket. And he walks these streets like he owns them. So I haven't seen him tonight, and the weather's beautiful, so I don't know. I hope he's okay. But we see some amazing stuff on this road.
0: I can imagine.
1: A
0: I've been
1: couple weeks
0: distracted
1: ago, we
0: myself.
1: who was here? Was here? Was it Stollett that was here? Stollett Baker from Strongwater? I think so. A guy came ripping down here on an electric scooter and wiped out in the intersection. It was only his fault. Nobody else was around. And he got up and he was kind of like, and I was like, get on it and ride to a parking garage and lick your wounds there. Like, you should be so embarrassed right now. Like, and he didn't. He got up and he was like, kind of, and we're all looking, we're like, is he all right? But no, I've seen that. I've seen people shadow boxing or fighting ghosts across the street. That was pretty
0: What?
1: cool. There's now a piano behind us on the street, and I've never heard anybody play anything out of it, but I see people sitting at it like they're playing, but I've never heard
0: There's a
1: sound come out of it.
0: piano
1: Yeah,
0: now.
1: it's like I'll show you when we leave. It's right out here. It's pretty cool.
0: Oh my God.
1: Between that, the red, white, and blue electric circus between the fire and the police that come up and down Nashua. I mean, this is a great spot. And it's they call it the turret because it kind of looks like, for those military people, it looks like the Puerto Rico national flag, National Guard flag. It's like the green thing hangs on the side of the building.
0: That's who we got attached to the third extension,
1: Did you? Yeah. Yeah.
0: Puerto Rico Battalion.
1: They're actually
0: They were
1: decent.
0: great.
1: Yeah.
0: Yeah,
1: Decent group.
0: very
1: Yeah.
0: nice.
1: Very cool group. So we're up to about 4 minutes left. Coming up, we talked about earlier in the hour, or actually last hour, whatever. We have every Tuesday night at the Greater Lowell YMCA, we have our peer support group. Come in. It's from 7 to about 8:15, 8:30. It is at the entrance at the playground in the back parking lot. It's a very casual setting. If you don't want to talk, you don't have to talk. But it's a bunch of peer support guys sitting around. We talk about. It's just like we talk about movies, we quote movies, we pick on each other, but there's a lot of guys who come in who want to talk about their problems, and we don't solve your problems, we give you options for you to choose it because you need to make an invested decision on your well-being and your life. So we recommend that. We have, like I said, the 15th, we have our Veterans Appreciation Breakfast. So it's at ML Shaw's. First responders are welcome also. Come in, sit down with us. There's about 15 of us sit down. We have breakfast from 8:30 to 10:30 is when they kick us out. So that's a good time. We also, on the 16th, we have our annual golf tournament. The 30th, we have the Red, White, and Blue 250th Gala. So that's going to be a good time. Live music, raffles, amazing food. It's at Lindsay's. Oh my God, Lindsay's food is so good. At COVID, he shut the restaurant down. Now all he does is like mercy meals and functions. Like you can't go in there and just eat. Like their chicken pot pie is so freaking good. Like I literally, it's like, oh, so and so passed away. You're like, oh, that stinks. They're like mercy meals at Lindsay's. I'm like, oh, I'm gonna have to go. Like pay my respects. I'm
0: No, I
1: going to
0: can't eat
1: eat.
0: my pot pie.
1: Yeah, exactly. They have cranberry sauce too. Like hell yeah. Yeah. All right. So I told you. Look. Just. Yeah, I'm just going to focus right there. So listen, there's a lot of stuff that goes on behind the scenes of the show. And if you listen a lot and you want to be on the show, fire me off an email. Maybe I'll just let you come in. You can sit down, you can hang out, interact, and maybe even get on the radio and throw your 2 cents in. It's a fun show. It's a fun thing to do here. I enjoy it because, one, not because I'm in charge, or I enjoy it because I get to interact with people. We just have to tell fun stories, go off the rails, kind of skip from where we were to where we're going. And that happens every Monday night. Chris is working again. I'm not sure when he's coming back in at the co-host, but, you know, we're always looking for co-hosts, so come in. We actually will be announcing soon the dates for our 22, the kayak adventure, the next car show. Casino Night is coming back in 2027, folks. It's going to be awesome. Casino Night's one of my favorite nights. The comedy program's coming back in the spring. So you have to get on our Facebook page. You have to get on our website. You actually have to, on Facebook, you have to follow and subscribe, get notifications, because things, November, Couples Cooking Class is back. So Couples Cooking Class is back. It's going to be in Pelham, New Hampshire. Very easy to get to. So that's actually going to be coming back too. So events like that sell out quickly. We are talking right now with the Spinners baseball team out of Lowell. Always we're partnering up with the Fisher Cats. So as the winter comes, all our programs start getting built out for the next year. So I can't express it enough to you. You got to get on and get notifications. Also tell you about Hidden Bass Radio. And like I said, we'll be linking a lot more of the podcasts will be coming out. I've just been too busy with all the programs that we've been kicking off and all our events, but they will be coming out. 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I want to thank Jean.Dot Credit Union. 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We have Swim at the Mission. For over 20 years, they've raised over 10 years, they've raised over $20 million for New Hampshire Veterans Programs. Plan Perfectly Wedding and Events. And Tingsboro Sports Club. And I believe that is it. So be safe and healthy, and we will see you in 2 weeks.

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1: USA Radio News, I'm Anthony Lucero. Russian attacks on Kiev and Kharkiv have killed at least five people and injured dozens others. That includes 41 wounded in Kharkiv, where a residential building was destroyed. Ukrainian President Volodymyr Zelensky says Russia launched more than 100 drones and missiles. Protests over education costs and alleged government corruption have turned violent in Albania, bringing thousands into the streets of the capital.
2: Tens of thousands of students and other demonstrators took to the streets in Tirana, Albania Wednesday. Reuters reports that protesters set fires at a government building and two banks while clashing with police, who responded with tear gas and water cannons. The demonstrations reflect growing anger over education expenses and corruption allegations involving government officials. Prime Minister Edi Rama faces mounting public pressure, although protesters have also expressed dissatisfaction with the political opposition. Ron Warner, USA Radio News.
1: The head of the MI5 says Iran is trying to hit military sites inside the UK.
3: And the suspected plot to attack a U.S.-run military airbase in September is not unique. Ken McCallum, who leads the UK's domestic security service, says Tehran's seeking to intensify its attacks in Britain.
4: We continue to see familiar Iranian intent, using criminal proxies to try to intimidate opposition. Iranian media organizations, and Israeli sites. But 2026 has also seen the Iranians, like the Russians, attempting to expand their hybrid campaign. Over the last 12 months, our Iran-linked operations have led to more than 50 arrests in the UK.
3: He says the incident at RAF Fairford's not unique, and there have been other examples around the globe. John Summers, USA Radio News.
5: It was a down day across the board on Wall Street today, with the Dow down 49 points, the S&P 500 down 87, and the tech-heavy NASDAQ down 512 points. 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
1: A plane crash in Wisconsin claimed 6 lives.
8: In Delona, near the Wisconsin Dells during a thunderstorm Tuesday night, the NTSB says the single-engine Piper was headed from Kenosha to Menominee when the pilot contacted air traffic control, asking to descend after noticing ice was building up on the wings.
9: Sounds like an engine cutting in and out and in and out.
8: Sauk County resident Randy Kobeck told WKOW she could hear the plane was in trouble.
9: And it was getting loud, and I thought, oh my God, that's going to hit my house.
8: The county dispatch center received multiple calls around 9:31 p.m.
10: A report of an airplane that possibly crashed. The caller saw an engine fault.
8: The sheriff's office says 5 adults and a child were located deceased on the scene in a wooded area. There was no damage or injury to anyone on the ground. I'm Jennifer King.
1: New York City Mayor Zoran Mandani says he has no plans to fire Police Commissioner Jessica Tisch, despite pressure from the Democratic Socialists of America. The dispute follows criticism of Tisch's leadership and the NYPD's handling of immigration enforcement. Billy Crystal told CBS a series of devastating losses has shaken his faith after a wildfire destroyed his longtime Los Angeles home, and his close friend Rob Reiner and his wife Michelle were killed. Here's what he said about God.
11: I don't trust him. Too many bad things have happened. The earth is in bad shape. This is a weird, scary time. So, no, not anymore.
1: Crystal is channeling his grief into a new one-man Broadway show called 860, named for the address of the home he lost. For USA Radio News, I'm Anthony Lucero.
12: 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I just want to warn you, traffic is tough out there.
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17: You've been dating a corporate lobbyist who actually was lobbying on behalf of Amazon at a time when you then went on to cast votes on Amazon's behalf on bills they lobbied you on. 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
18: That is not true.
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18: That is not true.
16: It's all true. Chris Pappas even wound up marrying the lobbyist. What else is Chris Pappas hiding? Lying. Corrupt. Chris Pappas won't look out for you in the U.S. Senate. 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SLF PAC is responsible for the content of this ad.
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1: Time for the Don Pare Show. Uncle Don edifies the community each week with his wit and his wisdom.

0: Joshua and beyond. It's Tuesday, and it's time for your host, Don Pare.
1: Good. I'm making my final point here for myself. Edification. It's a magic word from George that he's been telling me about for weeks now. So we have two guests, a brand new nephew and a brand new niece, in the form of Don Amasso and Nick Principato. Now, they're both from the National Regional Planning Commission, and they will explain what the National Regional Planning Commission does. And a very, very interesting group of people. And but before I allow them to speak, so I've known Donna for what, we've known each other for about 12 years now, something like that. So normally I read an obituary. I've been getting into the habit of doing that in the past few months. And this time it's so appropriate. This is so well planned because I didn't plan it. It gets planned by some other means, and I don't know how. But I'm going to read kind of like a biography, a snippet of Queen Isabella. Now, Queen Isabella was from Spain, and her husband Ferdinand gave the money that's needed for Christopher Columbus to come across and find the New World. And but Christopher was Italian. So Donna has Italian background. And Nick Principato, guess what? He doesn't realize, but his name means that he owns a principality somewhere in Italy. And he's never been there, so he's probably filthy rich, and he doesn't even know it. So he's going to look at, he's going to talk to his granddad. Is that right, Nick?
2: That's right.
1: Okay. So let's start off with Isabella. I'm going to make this announcement that this station, run by George, is the first one in the nation to declare October 13th as Queen Isabella Day, the day after Christopher Columbus. Now, because Christopher Columbus, you can take him positively and you can take him negatively. Isabella got him trumped. She was really a queen. Now, behind her support for Christopher Columbus, Queen Isabella also played a pivotal role in shaping the Spanish linguistic legacy in the New World. In 1492, she endorsed the first grammar of the Sicilian language, titled Grammatica de la Lingua Castellana. And this grammar was intended to spread the Spanish language across the newly discovered lands, aligning with Spain's imperial ambitions. So, guess what? Don Amasso, with a French name, Marceau, has the Italian background, but you also speak Spanish, right?
3: That's right. And I think it was because when I was young, they spoke Italian, and then my father's side is Portuguese, and they spoke Portuguese. So I felt like it kind of fell in the middle that Spanish would be something that I would pick up later on.
1: Yeah. Those were two world powers that really that they inhabited South America, if it wasn't Portuguese, it was Spanish. So it's amazing history behind both countries. Even though Portugal was relatively small, they had a large naval force. So the other thing about Isabella that the people aren't aware of, Isabella was not in favor of enslaving the American natives. She established the royal position on how the indigenous people should be treated by following the recent policies implemented in the Canary Islands. The Canary Islands are in the Atlantic, not far from the European land. they had a small number of native inhabitants which stated that all peoples were subjects of the crown of Castile. That's where she had her queenship. And they could not be enslaved. She was annoyed by the enslavement of the natives by Columbus. She didn't like it. She didn't like what he was doing. And she established a royal position on how the indigenous shall be treated. There were some circumstances in which a person could be enslaved, but they would be a prisoner of war or practicing cannibalism or some big time crime like sodomy. So after an episode in which Columbus captured 1,200 men, Isabella ordered their return, and she arrested Columbus. How many people knew that? She arrested him. He was insulted in the streets, and Isabella realized that she could not trust all the conquest and the evangelization to take place through one man like Christopher. So she had about a half dozen other people to exploring and spreading evangelization in a way that was most appropriate. To prevent her efforts from being reversed in the future, Isabella instructed her descendants in her last will as follows. Now, she died, she was only 53. Do not give rise to or allow the Indians to receive any wrong in their persons and property, but rather that they be treated well and fairly. And if they have received any wrong, remedy it. Isn't it? Now, that's the reason why October 13th to me is an important day. You know, it's women play a big role, much bigger than people realize. And so she was very influential in so many ways. So now we have the opportunity of speaking with Nick, good Italian Nick. Who's never been to Italy. And so, Nick, you've been with the organization for about 47 years. But how old are you?
2: Yeah, that's about right. No, I've been at the NRPC for about a year, yeah. And I'm 22 years old.
1: All right.
2: Yeah.
1: All right. Very mature, 22. Where did you go to school?
2: I went to school at UNH. I studied political science in Durham, and I had a big interest in urban planning.
1: Political science.
2: Good. That's right, yeah. Yeah, as well as environmental policy. And I was able to fall in working at the NRPC, and it's been fantastic so far.
1: Yeah. So how long have you been? You've been with them for just about a year?
2: Just about a year. It'll be a full year in December.
1: Okay. Now, what part of the environment are you most interested in right now?
2: Well, right now, a lot of my time is spent with our household hazardous waste program and making sure we're keeping these products out of the environment and our water supply.
1: Right. Now, I meant to bring some things, household items, with me, and I didn't do it. So Donna didn't do it yet. She brought some edible items for George. But nothing toxic. So I was thinking about what I should have brought. And I have a gas grill cleaner. It's kind of a foamy thing. And I can't read the print. It's so tiny, so small. But I think that would be considered a hazardous item.
2: It might be, yeah. And if you're able to read the print on the back, usually in bold, there'll be words like danger or harmful or something flammable along those lines. And those are key indicators of something that's household hazardous waste and that you can bring to one of our programs to get rid of.
1: Okay. Now, where can they bring them to?
2: That's right. So typically, we'll have 6 events per year, but we only have one left. Our next one is November 7th.
1: I didn't know you had 6 all told.
2: That's right.
1: November 7th.
2: Yeah. So 11 municipalities actually come together to put these events on, from Pelham to Mount Vernon. It's in the greater Nashua area for the most part. And we have 4 events, which are right at 25 Crown Street in Nashua. And then we'll have 2 satellite events, 1 in Milford and 1 in Pelham.
1: So Crown Street is the one on November 7th?
2: That's right, from 8 to 12. And you can bring up to 10 gallons or 20 pounds of waste to dispose of.
1: 10 gallons. That includes like oil paint. I didn't know that till 10 years ago.
2: That's right. That's our biggest one. Most people will come through with a lot of oil-based paint. And a big thing to note is if you have latex or acrylic paint, you can actually dry that out and put it in the trash. And you don't have to deal with us. So make sure to read the label on your paint.
1: Yeah. So when it's if it's a latex, you just open up the cover, let it dry, if this latex is a quarter of a can full, and it will dry up. It'll harden.
2: That's exactly right. And if you have more than that, you can always use kitty litter, and they sell paint hardener at your big stores like Lowe's or Home Depot.
1: Kitty litter?
2: That's right. Yeah, it will help clump it together.
1: Oh, I don't have any. I don't have a cat. So, but yes, something like that. So it helps it to clump up any water that's in there.
2: That's right. Yeah, it's a big absorbent. And it makes it a lot easier. And then you can put it right in your trash. And that way it doesn't mess up any of the machinery at your transfer station.
1: Okay. Let me throw out a couple of items that, and I didn't look these up beforehand. But what about bleach?
2: Bleach we will accept at our events. And you can bring it up into 10 gallons or 20 pounds of it.
1: And that's considered toxic.
2: That's it's harmful if swallowed or along those lines. And the big thing is looking at the labels on the back of your products, and they'll let you know.
1: Okay. So many cleaning items of recent years, it seems like in the past 10 years, we've had so many cleaning products that have been manufactured. And you don't know. Some of it works terrific, but you wonder, should I wear gloves if I use this stuff? And unfortunately, I don't know. Sometimes I think I'm normal, sometimes I'm not, but I don't read the instructions. And I guess some people who are normal don't read the instructions either. So is there a list that you have that at the regional planning board or?
2: That's right. Yeah, if you go to our website at naturalrpc.org and you go over to our household hazardous waste page, there's a list of all the accepted items that we take.
1: Oh, thank goodness.
2: Yeah, and we also have a list of earth-friendly alternatives to some of your cleaning stuff. And my favorite one that I've used so far is my fiance and I, at our apartment, we've been dealing with ants a lot, and they've been crawling in the summertime. Yeah. And if you take chili powder and you sprinkle it at your doorstep, it stops the ants from coming in. So we have a bunch of different earth-friendly alternatives that you can use instead of some of our household hazardous waste products that you see all the time.
1: Yeah. I had heard about using garlic for certain things. For certain animals don't like the smell of garlic. We had rabbits and chipmunks and squirrels, and they don't like peppers. They don't like spicy smell. It ruins their odor. It doesn't hurt them. It just ruins their ability to smell appropriately. So is that one of the things, one of the advantages of the chili?
2: That's right. Yeah, and it mainly just deters the ants from coming in. That's the big thing.
1: Yeah. Not like, now, I'm of the age where I was in Vietnam, and they used what they called Agent Orange. And the Agent Orange was designed to destroy foliage because they couldn't find the enemy. The Viet Cong were hiding under trees and bushes. It was very well forested, Vietnam was. And they couldn't be seen. They were well camouflaged. So they came up with a bright idea of destroying the evergreen, the environment, so that they couldn't hide under the trees anymore. Not thinking about the fact it's a poison and it kills. And inadvertently, you are killing not only the leaves, the foliage, but some of the animals, if not most, and some of the human beings that were there, and were American as well. I know a lot of veterans who had to apply because they had some maladies that they could not figure out what it was from. And then they finally realize it's famed from an Asian orange. So you got to be very careful about certain weed killers, grass killers. And like you said, read the package.
2: That's right. Yeah, our biggest thing is we want people to think about it before they throw it out. If
1: yes.
2: you're thinking about it, then you're going to do the right thing and take it to one of our events and dispose of it properly instead of pouring it down the drain or on the side of the road where it could harm animals or the environment.
1: Yeah. Now, that's where Donna comes in with the Gate City Bike Co-op, because the one who originated the bike co-op, who passed away about a year and a half ago now, John Burkett, had an engineer's degree, and he would travel the world advising and consulting companies on what items to use to manufacture whatever they're manufacturing and how to dispose of residue, whatever is left over. So he was perfect for being the head of the Gate City Bike Co-op, because Donna will explain what happens to some of the bikes that we get are not really rehabable, and some of them are rehabable, and we have to know the difference and what do we do with those that are not rehabable. So Donna, take it away and tell me about Gate City Bike and the environment.
3: Thank you, Don, and welcome to Nick. Hopefully he'll be a participant in the program in the future as well, too, because household hazardous waste is very important, and it's very important to get that those products back to where they belong. But as far as the Gate City Bike Co-op, the most important thing it does is it gets people on bikes. So that really helps the environment in several ways. Number one, a person may just have a bike and then they wouldn't have a car, and all the problems with cars and pollution wouldn't exist. And as far as Don had mentioned, as far as the getting rid of old bikes that aren't useful anymore. So if you do have old bikes that aren't useful, you could bring them to 17B Airport Road, and the Gate City Bike Co-op looks at the bike. If it needs a little bit of work, they'll work on it, and then they'll put it into the voucher list. And then people, if they have a bike voucher, they can get that bike. And that really helps people. But as Don had said, John Burkett, who was the founder, he was very conscious environmentally as well as what poor people needed. So he really took apart a bike, and they put the metal with the people that get metal would get that, and the tires would get taken off and cut up into pieces. So every piece of that bike would not go in the landfill. Mm-hmm. And that's what the whole purpose is of Household Hazardous Waste, our program at NRPC. And we're all very environmentally conscious there at NRPC. We collect egg cartons and we bring them down to the soup kitchen so they can use them. And we really try to keep things out of the landfill. So the environment will be better. And mm-hmm. John Burke did an excellent job with that. And he's very much missed among the volunteers and the people who always supported the Gate City Bike Co-op.
1: Yeah. And it's not, as you said, the primary goal was to get people who can't afford a car.
3: Right.
1: Or who have lost their driver's license because they made a mistake or two, and they have the ability of getting a free bike, good working condition. And for safety purposes, we offer them a brand new helmet. The bike's not new, but the helmet's brand new. We don't accept used helmets. Also a brand new lock and a brand new set of strobe lights. So what happens that, like Donna mentioned, we have the triage. So the volunteers that we have, of which there are about 50, they evaluate three different categories of bikes that are not rehabable, but they strip them. So we must have about 40 or 50 boxes of different parts of bikes that are still good, but we end up making a Frankenstein bike out of them. And I mean, it's the most unusual bike. Is it have the German part, an American part, a Japanese part, and then so that it's in good working condition. And these the mechanics that we have, they're all volunteers. They know their stuff, and they consult with each other. They work with each other because no one person is the genius know it all. And so that bike is in good condition, and safety is a big issue. And then the third item is the environment. John did not want to see these bikes go to the landfill. So it's so important that it's a community effort. Like, for example, you mentioned, Donna, the tubes, the tire tubes. So we take them out, and now we have a program with Goodale Bike, and we cut them up in sections of about a foot, and we put them in bags, and then we bring them over to Goodale's. They have a program for turning in rubber tires from their own sake, for their own Goodale's corporation, which is called Trek now. And so we give them those rubber pieces, and they dispose of them properly. And like Nick said, dispose of it properly. And they're not saying that the something is so bad that it should be banned, but be careful with it. So how do you educate people, Nick, so that they can know that this product is safe to use? And how do you get rid of the residue?
2: The biggest part is things like this, just our public campaigns where we're talking to people and at your Gate City Bike Co-op events, informing people, having mm-hmm. flyers, showing them how to do things the proper way. And the big part, as I already touched upon a little bit, is just having that trigger in your head where you're like, wait a minute, where should I do with this? What should I do? Where should it go? And having people realize there are better mechanisms and places for things to dispose of.
1: Now, at your age, do you think that you might pursue an engineering degree in environmental situations of taking care of the environment?
2: Maybe. I don't know. There's

0: do that if you have an opioid use disorder, because we can get you transportation, and it's a very good thing. And then I see Dawn is reading our meeting notice, and Dawn's a good member. Dawn is a very good member of the Regional Coordination Council, and he's going to be there on, I think, October 22nd.
1: Right.
0: And it's at 10 o'clock, and it's at our office, NRPC, 30 Temple Street on the third floor, suite 310. And please try to make it if you're interested in transportation issues. So that's a very good thing to do. And if you're an organization or a or even just a rider of transit, you can become a member. And then you can get notices and participate. And then you get to vote. If you're a member, you get to vote.
1: So, but anybody can attend the meeting.
0: Right. Anybody at all. And please do.
1: Yeah. Because some people attend the meeting and then they decide, I think I'll join this group.
0: Right. Yeah, exactly.
1: Because you have both physically there at the meeting.
0: Right.
1: On the third floor, right above the Soul Sisters.
0: Exactly.
1: They have their, restaurant. She was on a couple of weeks ago.
0: Yeah, good.
1: She was
0: good.
1: Nice lady. Yeah. Nice lady. So on the third floor of 30 Temple Street, they usually start around, is it 10 o'clock or 9 o'clock?
0: It's 10 o'clock.
1: 10 o'clock. Yeah. And it goes on for about an hour and a half.
0: Right.
1: And it's also on Zoom. So if you can't make it.
0: Right. Exactly.
1: Okay. Mike Offerberg is in attendance every month.
0: Yes.
1: But almost always on Zoom. So when he showed up in person, and I've known Mike for a while, I said, Who are you? But he's there. He's there for support.
0: Yeah,
1: he's there for
0: great.
1: Encouragement.
0: He's great.
1: He's here to listen, and he's also here to consult.
0: Right.
1: So, because being the head of the United Way, he plays a lot of things. He does his hats are enormous.
0: Right.
1: I don't know how he does it.
0: Yeah, I don't know either. One of the things that he does every year, and George has been in it. The first time I went to see it, and George was there as well too, is he does this karaoke night, and I think it's November 6th. George Russell was there.
1: Yeah.
0: And November 6th, Mike and United Way, right across the street at the Nashua Center for the Performing Arts.
1: Yeah.
0: It's so much fun. It's really a fun event. So anybody that's out there that wants to go, try to get a ticket because it's really fun. And I know they sold out. I don't know if they sold out both previous years, but I think one of the years they were definitely sold out. So try to get your tickets for that because that's a good event.
1: So I'm going to, talking about events, I'm going to ask Nick to throw in a shout for the next November 7th.
2: That's right. Yeah. November 7th, 25 Crown Street from 8 to noontime. For anyone to drop off their hazardous waste, you can bring up to 10 gallons or 20 pounds and you pay cash or check.
1: Okay. Now, how do they get in touch with you?
2: That's right. Feel free to give me a call or reach out on the website. My number is 603-417-6570. You can reach out at any time, and I'm happy to answer any questions that you have. There's no bad questions when it comes to hazardous waste. It's a confusing topic. Don't worry.
1: Yeah. So you're interested in urban planning.
2: That's right.
1: Now, is that separate from the hazardous waste?
2: A little bit, yeah. So at the Regional Planning Commission, which is where we work at the Nashua Regional Planning Commission, which is actually the oldest planning commission in New Hampshire of the nine that there are, we help to do land use issues and we'll help with specific municipalities working with different ordinances that they have and land use regulations to help them prepare their town and complete the vision that they want to see.
1: Yeah. So not only in the material things, and I'm going to go right back to Donna because there's one, she's worn many hats. You were an employee of the soup kitchen for a number of years, and then you switch hats completely to go with the Nashua Regional Planning. And they did well to hire you because your knowledge of the people and the environment that they're in, especially those who are poor, their environment is not terrific. I don't want to be in their shoes. It's not good. So And the

0: fact that you're the vice president on the board of directors for the Gate City Bike Co-op, in addition to all the other stuff that you do, this means, and I'll just give you an example. Yesterday at the co-op, we give out the bikes on Mondays. At the co-op, I think we gave out approximately 12 or 13 bikes between the hour of, supposed to be at 3 o'clock. Do you know that by 1 o'clock we had people coming? They were so desperate in need of a bike.
1: Yeah.
0: You know, and because they've lost their driver's license. These are adults. These are male and female. And most of them, out of the 12 or 13, at least 8 of them came from what would you call them? Chemical addiction.
1: Oh, right.
0: Groups. And I'm not going to name, there are half a dozen groups in the city that help these individuals right. get out of the addictions.
1: Right.
0: And some of the stories are so sad that hopefully has a happy ending. So it's a two-way street. The bike doesn't go into a landfill, and the person gets out of a landfill in a sense.
1: That's good, Don.
0: You know, they'll say, if I didn't have this bike, and it's a good working bike, and some of the people know their bikes, believe me. So if they didn't have this bike, they said I'd be driving a car without a license, and I'd get into worse trouble. One guy yesterday said, Don, this is my third attempt. I've fallen twice. And I was thinking of Jesus on his way. You fall, you get up.
1: Yeah, exactly.
0: Falling is bad, but the worst thing is not getting up.
1: Yeah, that's right.
0: And this guy got up, and he was, pretty much every story. You could write a book on every person that comes in about their life. And they actually would want to share it,
1: right?
0: Because it's not easy. And one of the existing problems is opioids. You've started to really play a serious, important role. So if you want to describe what it's been like for the past couple of weeks in this new endeavor that you have, it's not separate from the planning board, but it's part of it.
1: Right. It all revolves around transportation. And before the New Hampshire Charitable Foundation and Granite United Way gave us this funding to do these rides.
0: Who gave you the?
1: New Hampshire Charitable Foundation.
0: Oh, yes.
1: And Granite United Way combination. They worked together to figure out who would get the awards. And it's from the opioid settlement. So there was the Attorney General brought a suit against the opioid manufacturers because so many people became addicted, and that they probably thought they were just taking medicine. They didn't realize they were getting addicted. And when I worked at the soup kitchen, I had one client who was in college, and he was a young kid, and he was on the baseball team, and then he got injured, and then he was taking opioids, and then he was addicted before he knew it. It was a young kid that had no inclination to take drugs, but he was prescribed these opioids, and then he couldn't get off of them. So that's where I first got the recognition that this is really a problematic. And then previously, people would call me up about transportation, and they couldn't get to their appointments because they need the medical treatment in order to get out of this mess. And so then when I saw this grant, I said, well, let's go for it so we can provide it. So since we've gotten this, it's been close to 50 trips for people.

0: I've been using Lyft as well in trying to get people transported through Lyft, which
1: What
0: that's
1: is
0: something new.
1: what?
0: Lyft is like a Uber.
1: Okay.
0: So it's all on your phone, and it's not, you don't call up and talk to a person and say, I need this trip. You put it all in, and then they transport that message to a driver, and then the driver either picks the ride up and then picks the person up. So it's a little bit different, but it does seem like it's working so far.
1: Yeah,
0: So
1: good.
0: but it's a lot of calls,
1: Yeah.
0: and it's really sad for these people. You could just tell it's like not the life they wanted,
1: No,
0: and they
1: and
0: ended
1: then
0: up
1: some
0: that
1: of them
0: way.
1: that need transportation, they need the transportation to go to court.
0: Right, exactly. Yeah,
1: And if they
0: exactly.
1: don't get the transportation, they don't go to court, and then they get in worse trouble.
0: And it's odd because some of the courts are like in Salem or in Franklin or in Rochester. So it's like all over the state. These people, they're located in Nashua, in a recovery house in Nashua, but they need to go to other parts of the
1: You
0: state
1: can't ride bicycle
0: No,
1: up
0: that you
1: way
0: can't
1: up to
0: do. No, you
1: Rochester.
0: can't over to Salem.
1: Yeah,
0: No.
1: no.
0: So that's why it's so needed, because there would be no way these people could get there, and then they'd miss the court date, and then they'd be really in trouble.
1: So if anybody wants to volunteer, they could reach you, they could reach out to you to find out how they can volunteer.
0: Well, so that would be volunteer driving, which
1: Yes.
0: is basically geared towards, and through Catholic Charities, caregivers, and that's geared for senior citizens as well as disabled. It's very low income, though. You have to qualify, and you have to be very low income. So that's what they should do to volunteer. But they could call me if they want to do that, and then I'll give them the information about how to
1: Yeah.
0: get involved with the volunteer drivers. Because the people that volunteer drive, they really like it. And a lot of people out there are lonely. And so if you're a person out there who's lonely, this is a good way to prevent that, because you're always meeting different people, and you're taking people on rides. So that really prevents that loneliness.
1: Yeah, this morning I love listening to music from the 1930s and
0: Oh,
1: 40s,
0: yeah.
1: and there's one of them that I heard a few months ago, and I said, "What is this song all about? I don't get it." And it's an African American woman who's singing a song called "Sweet Lotus Blossom," and she's depressed. And her boyfriend has left her or treated her badly, and she's so, and all that she has to hold on to is sweet lotus blossom. I said, "What the heck is sweet lotus blossom?" It was the heroin. It was the
0: Oh,
1: street name for
0: that's
1: heroin in
0: interesting.
1: the 1920s and 30s. They had drugs. They really didn't get regulated until the turn of the century. So many of the drugs that are illegal now were prevalent in the 1900s and before. It was okay to do heroin. It was okay to do coke. It was okay to do all these drugs because they weren't illegal. So they became illegal once they realized that this stuff can become addictive, and you could end up not acting like a normal, healthy human being. So, and that's what some of these people go through, in many cases accidentally or peer pressure, I guess. I was in Vietnam for 1 year. Never once did I see drugs. Never once. Incredible. The only drug that I'd seen was beer and cigarettes. That was it. That was bad enough. But I didn't see any of the other stuff that Vietnam veterans are kind of known for, if you will. And I was blessed by not being exposed to that and not looking for it either. But it's a thing. Now, Nick, I know that you're not involved so much with opioids program, but how did you get in touch with Donna to figure out if you were a good fit?
2: Sure thing. Yeah, so Donna does a bunch of different programs, and sometimes she needs help with outreach. And I think earlier in April, Donna was looking for some help with

0: different outreach opportunities, providing some funding for the RCC, and I got to help her with that, and we were able to grow our work relationship, and Donna's a great mentor to learn from, especially for outreach opportunities.
1: Yeah. Did you know about her background, that she was a very wealthy person?
0: I wish I did.
1: And Lamborghini.
2: No, that's not. Just, you asked me. You asked me the name. That was the name that came over. You asked me, Dawn. I don't tell people. Nick didn't know that. And no. I don't think anybody in NRPC. I don't tell it to people unless it comes up. Yeah, and you asked me. You asked me what the name was, and that was the name. So it wasn't like No.
1: So Nick, you found your niche with, was it something that you thought your educational background would?
2: Oh yeah, let's talk about that. Let's talk about that now, because I think you're really unique, like somebody that gets out of college and is not floundering, because I feel like when I got out of college, I like floundered. Like a lot.
1: I can't believe it.
2: I did. I did like all different. Well, maybe it wasn't floundering, but I definitely worked at a lot of different places and just jumped and hopped and didn't know what I was going to do. So it was that like the UNH influence that kind of got you into a good spot to kind of proceed forward?
0: Yeah, something like that. When I at UNH, I originally thought I wanted to be deeply involved in politics, and I worked at the State House actually for a couple months, and then I didn't really love that, and I got more into urban planning, and I got to work for the town of Derry, and I worked for their planner over there, who's fantastic, and I knew it was something I fell in love with, and then I got the opportunity to work for the NRPC right out of college, and everyone there is great mentors and really can show you the ropes for how to do some incredible things.
1: Yeah, that's that. In our day, we didn't have guidance counselors.
2: No. People just went and then they floundered.
1: No.
2: And they found a job.
1: Yeah.
2: And that's what they did.
1: You didn't. Like I said, at 22 years old, I was not, talk about floundering, oh, brother. But I had no intentions of doing something that improves the environment or improves myself. Forget about the environment.
2: Right.
1: I had enough time controlling myself and not, you know, not the environment. But you said political science. Mm-hmm. Was that your first thought?
0: That was my first thought. Yeah, I really wanted to work, at least I thought I did, working for campaigns and things along those lines. And I thought that would be a good way to make a difference. And then I realized it's a lot more paper pushing than I was into. And working at the NRPC really can help people, especially through programs like what Donna has or our Household Hazardous Waste program, where you're working directly with people who need help.
1: You're so well spoken. Donna, do you think we have a Charlie Kirk on our hands?
2: Oh, no, definitely well spoken. Yeah, very well spoken. I agree. Like very, very articulate. So if that's from UNH and you're out there looking for some place to send your kids, send them to UNH because... to me, it's like amazing. And all the people from UNH actually are really good at NRPC that I've met. Like a lot of them are planners and they're from there. So that's pretty good.
1: Did you have a guidance counselor, Nick?
0: I didn't really. I would attribute it a lot to some of the counsel and mentorship that I had from different bosses, especially at the NRPC. I've been able to work on a variety of different projects and really just grow my experience for a lot of different things.
1: So how would you, if someone's listening and they may not be 22 years old, they may be 82, but if they have grandchildren or great-grandchildren, how would you steer them? How would you advise them?
0: Oh boy, that's a very, very heavy question. I would tell them to do what they're interested in. I would call myself very, very lucky to be working at the NRPC right now and working for a group where I have found a passion and something that I enjoy doing. And that's what I would suggest. Follow their passion.
1: Wow. Beautiful word to use. And at the same time, you're edifying the community with the passion that your parents must take credit for your education. Where did you go to school prior to the...
0: Prior to that, I went to high school at Co-Brown Northwood Academy in Northwood.
1: Oh, okay.
0: Northwood, New Hampshire.
1: Because you know areas... I'm looking up a picture of the Chocorua Lake.
0: Chocora. Yeah.
1: And you know about that. I didn't know about that.
2: Yeah, I didn't know about it.
0: That's right. I go up there. We vacation up there. My fiance and I actually, we're going to get married somewhere up there.
1: Yeah. What's your name?
0: My fiance? Her name's Abby.
1: Abby.
0: That's right.
1: Love it. A little bit of shout out to Abby.
0: Hi, she'll love
1: Abby,
0: that.
1: How did he do? I think he did terrific. Garner and I think he did wonderful.
2: What does George think?
1: Well, we're going to find out because now I'm going to do a shout out to all the children at Children's Hospital in Boston. Fabulous place. So, hello, kids, and I hope to have you as guests next Tuesday at noon.

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1: USA Radio News, I'm Anthony Lucero. An attack on a major Saudi oil company's headquarters is adding to security concerns as the regional conflict threatens energy infrastructure.
2: Iran-backed Houthi rebels struck the headquarters of Saudi state-owned oil company Aramco in Tehran, according to regional officials cited by the Associated Press. The attack damaged the building's upper floors, including offices used by senior executives. Officials reported no casualties. The strike highlights the vulnerability of key energy facilities as hostilities spread across the region. Further attacks could add uncertainty to oil markets and complicate efforts to protect commercial shipping and energy supplies. Ron Warner, USA Radio News.
1: With the midterm elections less than 3 weeks away, President Trump renewed his promise of $5,000 payments during a campaign appearance in Arizona.
3: If Republicans win the House of Representatives and the Senate in the midterms, I am going to give all adult citizens in the United States of America $5,000.
1: The administration has provided few details on how these payments would be funded. The Supreme Court agreed to hear arguments in a watchdog's lawsuit seeking public records about trillionaire Elon Musk's Department of Government Efficiency.
4: The High Court said Tuesday it will intervene for a second time in the Citizens for Responsibility and Ethics in Washington's case. Last year, the High Court reined in a district court's order for the government to produce Doge-related records to the Crew organization. The High Court's conservative majority concluded in June 2025, U.S. District Judge Christopher Cooper ruled too broadly in ordering documents to be turned over to the group. John Summers, USA Radio News.
1: Wall Street took a tumble.
5: It was a down day across the board on Wall Street today, with the Dow down 49 points, the S&P 500 down 87, and the tech-heavy NASDAQ down 512 points. From the USA Radio Financial News Center, I'm Josh Lang.
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17: 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We're here every Tuesday morning to talk about the Medicare maze, healthcare in general, and community services, issues that affect our everyday life, and Halloween, I guess, because it is October. Today's program is going to be educational, it's something that is on, it's a topic right now, 100%. 1,000 miles an hour, and we're going to explain it a little bit better. Hopefully, we can calm everybody down a little bit. But we're going to explain why these Medicare Advantage plans are changing and why some of the insurance companies are leaving the area, what those letters mean that came in the mailbox, and you know what protections Medicare they have in place for it as well. So we're going to go over a few things, and like I said, hopefully it will be better understood when we're done. As always, okay, I just want to go over fraud alert. And fraud alert is not one particular one, okay? It is just a general consensus or whatever. I don't know. I'm having, I don't know which word to use, but it's just a general thing that happens, especially this time of year. So you have to be aware of it, okay? So folks, whenever there's confusion about Medicare, there's an opportunity for scammers. And oh boy, you know, right now with insurance plans changing and people receiving these letters in the mail, it's important to be very careful. And it's a conversation that I have with every client or potential client, because it is in our face, and everywhere you turn. And right now, there's these insurance plans that are changing, right? People are receiving these letters, it's just, imagine receiving the letter, right? And that your Medicare Advantage plan is ending, or your carrier is ending. And the letters are not 100% clear, okay? I've look at them all the time, and I'm like, sheesh, I wish they could have thought about explaining this just a little bit better. So naturally, you're going to have questions. And then a few days later, the telephone rings, and someone claims to be calling from Medicare and tells you that you need to provide your Medicare number immediately to avoid losing your coverage. Now, that's a warning sign. Okay, because remember, Medicare is not calling you ever, okay, unless you called them. They don't call you, and neither does Social Security, all right? So Medicare just generally, okay, I guess maybe I should say never. I should say generally doesn't call people unexpectedly and definitely not demand personal information. In fact, it's right on some of their literature that they would never call you and ask for personal information because they know the scammers are out there as well. So don't give your Medicare number, Social Security number, or banking information to any unexpected callers, okay? I mean, if you call them, you're waiting for a call, then I would think it's fine. But, you know, these scammers, every time something happens, they're on it. And you could be damn sure that they're on it with this letter going out because it happened last year as well. So they had a whole year, 2 years really, because it happened 2 years in a row, to improve their game. So they're on it. As soon as that letter comes, they're making those phone calls. So do not give any information, okay? If you're unsure whether a call is legitimate, just hang up, okay? And if you really think you might have made a mistake and missed something, call Medicare directly at 1-800-MEDICARE, all right? Or you can go visit medicare.gov, or, you know, call somebody that you trust, somebody in the business, or you can call me at 603-461-5550. But whenever you have an issue like that and you're wondering what's going on, you can find the answer pretty quickly if you call Medicare and just ask, okay? Hey, I got this call. Are you guys calling us? And they're like, no. I hope you didn't give any information out. So just don't do it, all right? Protect your personal information, even if they sound like they know what they're talking about. You're better to act on the side of caution than to go, oh, thank God, somebody's calling me to help me from Medicare, because the odds of that are not very good. All right, so I want to go over why Medicare Advantage plans are changing. And it is concerning to a lot of people. It's concerning to me. And it's a legitimate question. See. Oh, Dave Fedette for County Commissioner. Look at that. I didn't get a button. Anyway, why these plans are changing is a question on everybody's mind. And why is it New Hampshire? Why is it happening? You know, and so it's not just New Hampshire, and I'm going to explain that, but why are these Medicare Advantage insurance companies leaving certain states, counties, and why would an insurance company offer plans in one county, but not in the county right next door, right? That is, I mean, we're experiencing that as well. Hillsborough and Rockingham, there's plans you can get in Hillsborough, but you cannot get in Rockingham. Same people, same hospitals, same care, but you can't get that plan. And it's becoming a difficult at times making sure you get the right plan. There's less plans. Okay. So why would these insurance companies leave these states and this carrier? Notice I said certain states or counties. Okay. They're not just leaving New Hampshire, right? So first, it's important to understand that Medicare Advantage plans are offered by private insurance companies, not Medicare, right? It's a contract they have with Medicare. So these companies receive payments from federal Medicare programs to provide covered healthcare services and plans. But the amount of money they receive, okay, now this is factual stuff, okay? It's not like fake news, okay? So the companies receive payments from the federal Medicare program to provide covered healthcare services, all right? But the amount of money that they receive isn't necessarily the same for every person in every county, all right? So several factors affect it, those payments, all right? Several factors. So the cost of providing a health care to us is the same, okay? It's you need something, you get it done. But there's many factors that go into it, okay? So the health care costs have been increasing. We all know that. We all hear it. Okay, so hospital stays, surgeries, medical treatments, any other type of healthcare services can be very expensive, as we all know, right? So insurance companies have reported higher medical spending. Okay, there's so many people involved or that have Medicare, and we're all aging. You know, so the odds are we're going to start using these plans more. So if there's more people in the plans, then there's going to be more utilization because they're going to start using it for surgeries and outpatient surgeries and inpatient surgeries and hospitalizations. So these insurance companies, they're reporting higher medical costs, obviously. Okay, so according to many of the studies, in independent healthcare research companies, all right, average Medicare Advantage gross margins, all right, are approximately like 17%, okay, from 2023 to 2024, they've declined, okay, but healthcare costs have gone up. So that in itself spells, you know, a very dire situation for financial situation for insurance plans. Now, it's something we don't want to hear, because I certainly don't. You know, I have, 200 clients I have to switch because plans have gone away. And not because they're bad plans. They're very good plans. It's just that the carrier's not here because they looked at it and it's a financial situation and they're done because it's a business. So every year, Medicare updates these payment rules. Okay. Medicare Advantage plans, they update these payment rules. So these payments depend on several things, not just payment. Okay. And I wasn't aware 100% on a couple of these things. And when I started looking a little further, I was amazed at the different, I mean, it makes sense. It brings me back to my automotive days when I used to have to get, you know, completely satisfied to earn any type of bonuses. Okay. Which is extremely difficult. It's a ridiculous game. Automotive industry plays with dealerships and people. So it was ridiculous. But anyway, it exists. Okay, so for 2027, Medicare projected an average payment increase of approximately 2.5%. Okay, big deal, 2.5%. But I mean, overall, that's a pretty big number if we put dollars to it. But the national average for healthcare rising increased 3 times that amount. Okay, so that means every insurance company that receives the same increase, right? It doesn't mean they receive the same increase because there's certain other stipulations with it. It's just the cost is rising for healthcare much quicker than they're getting paid for the services at the same level. It certainly is not all ships rise, right? It's certainly not in this case. So that is one of, I would say, the number one issue, okay, is the amount of money that they've received from Medicare is not enough, according to these healthcare carriers, okay, because it's 3-1, all right, or whichever way you want to look at it, but that's what it is, all right? So another factor is the number of people enrolled, right? An insurance company may have thousands of members in one county and a far fewer in another county, all right? So that's one reason why they pull out of one county and stay in another. And maintaining the plans required administrative services. So they're looking at the numbers. Again, a numbers game. So they're making sure they can have proper customer support. Well, you know what? If they pull a plan completely, they don't have to worry about that. So that's what happened in many cases. Last year, a lot of them pulled out of counties and not completely out of the state. So enrollment sizes affect whether a company decides to continue offering coverage 100%. And that is one of the issues, all right? That's another big issue. Yeah, provider networks is another issue, right? When they're negotiating all these contracts, I know a lot of people realize the terror last year of one of the carriers not being with a hospital in the area of their, right here in Nashua. And then all of a sudden, the contracts were signed, and lo and behold, this carrier had the hospital again. But during that 2-month, 3-month period, it was all of these people that had this health care could not go and get their services. So once these agreements work out, and sometimes they don't, there is no contract signed with these hospitals or doctor associations. And your doctor or your hospital does not accept one of the plans. So the carriers just decide that they're going to stop offering these plans in the areas. And it just so happens that a couple of carriers this year have wrapped up again. And it doesn't leave a nice, warm, comfy feeling, I'll tell you right now, because a lot of people have gone through it 3 years in a row. All right. Now, if they just cannot establish or maintain any type of adequate provider networks, they have no choice that they have to get out of that county or state. And that's what they do. All right. So the big part of one of the biggest parts of the system that people may not know about, okay, is Medicare gives Medicare Advantage plans star ratings, okay? And, you know, I never tied it to money, okay, back to these companies. But it's a big deal. I should have realized that money or bonuses is attached to star ratings because, like I said, I lived and died by 5-star, excellent, perfect service in the nightmare industry of automotive industry. Depending on a 5-star customer response every time, just about to hit your goals, so you can earn a living. I should have realized that. Okay, but these ratings for Medicare Advantage plans and carriers matter a lot. It's not just, oh, it's a 5-star rating. It's they're actively trying to get these 5 stars, 4.5-star ratings. Okay, they measure things like healthcare quality, customer service, member experiences, and how well the plan actually helps manage the people's health. Okay, that's why people, they hound you continuously to come over your home to take your blood pressure and go over your medications and make sure things are fine and spend a little time with you. It's not because they just want to waste some time with you. It's actually a good service. I know a lot of people view it as intrusive, but it's a big deal to make sure that you stay healthy. And if anything is wrong, you know, sometimes people don't go to the doctor for a year and things come up and medications get confused and they get doubled up. And so it doesn't hurt to have another set of eyes with your vested interest, okay, in it. So I know, like I said, a lot of people find it intrusive and they end up hanging up all the time or they don't answer their calls from the insurance company because they don't want to deal with, can we set up an appointment to come out? But that's how most of these companies have to do it, okay, on top of it all, because it's a quota that has to be reached. You know, if they have so many people in their plans, they have to have so many healthcare reviews, okay? And it's not a bad thing. It's not a bad thing. I get it, right? You don't want somebody else coming to your house, a stranger, talking to you about this stuff and checking things. But it is a service that's provided, and it is, a lot of times, very, very beneficial. Or if not, then you just rest assured that everything's fine. And they're not going to bother you anymore for that year anyway. Next year, they'll be ringing the phone again trying to do another home visit. But that's how some of these star ratings are achieved, all right? They measure things like how well and how they're helping people, all right? So these ratings do more than just help compare these plans. And that's a big deal. People look at these star ratings, all right? But they don't just... It's not just for comparisons, okay? They also affect Medicare payments, all right? So under standard rules, Medicare Advantage contracts with 4 stars or higher can qualify for an additional quality bonus. Okay, so these plans want excellent scores, all right? So example is, suppose like a monthly payment benchmark is $1,000 per month, right? And it qualifies you for 5% quality bonus. Coupled with, you know, it could increase that benchmark to $1,050. I mean, that $50, instead of paying $1,000, if you have that thing and it's $1,050, that $50 in that benchmark calculation can add hundreds and hundreds of dollars for each member, all right? And for 10 members, right? 10,000. 10,000? You know, imagine 10,000 members with the 50. That's $6 million difference for having a 4-star rating or higher. So if some of these plans are suffering and they're not getting good reports for one reason or another, you know, and they drop below that, they're suffering and they're going to pull out of these counties. And, you know, and rightly so, if you can't take care of a customer, a client that's paying you every month, then you don't belong in that county anyway. And because you're just causing more hurt than good. And if you're not responding to people's concerns and, you know, taking care of billing properly. So that does make a big difference, right? $6 million, right? With a $50 difference. That's a big deal. Because it's not just $50. It's $50 times everyone else that has these plans. All right. So that kind of explains why these star ratings are important, financial side of Medicare. And that in itself would be a reason that some of these plans would decide not to use in certain areas. Because I know everyone that has these plans have experienced this, that if you're in a county that is a little more rural than Nashua, and you may have trouble finding a doctor or a hospital that will work with your plan or works with your plan, okay, but they don't have a lot of numbers in that area, so they're not recouping a lot of money. So they just decide that they're going to not have any plans in that area. And boy, further up north, they're experiencing this much worse than what we're looking at. All right, so that is why. Okay, so it's a lot of things go into just deciding to leave the county or the state, and it's not just New Hampshire. Okay, it's not just New Hampshire. Just numbers wise, it was over 2 million people last year, I believe, in individual Medicare Advantage plans, Medicare Advantage and prescription drug plans that were affected by termination. And it's not it's not just a New Hampshire thing. 2.6 million people. Okay, so that's approximately, they're saying it's got to be about 15%, 15%, enrollment. Okay, and that's a lot of people not having plans, and this year is probably going to be much of the same. So the changes in Medicare Advantage availability are taking place across the country. Okay, it's not across the state. It's not what's wrong with New Hampshire. It's just, why is everyone having to deal with this? Again, so unless there's an insurance company publicly explains these decisions, we shouldn't just assume that we know and they're just like, they don't care. They're up and out. But it's, I understand. I feel the same way. It's hard to separate that anger and that frustration when a carrier leaves and you don't have anything else, and you get this confusing letter. All right, so these plans and these carriers, once they leave, they can't come right back the following year. So the good news is there's other carriers coming into the area. All right. There's carriers coming into the area, and especially in Hillsboro, there's a new carrier that were independent brokers that, you know, we like to have more than one plan to offer in one carrier. And this new carrier, thank goodness, we've been waiting a few years for them to come to New England, and they're here. So it just gives everyone another option. Still, you got to make sure everybody's in your network and things like that and make sure it works out. I, you know, be clear, I'm in no way endorsing any product here. I'm just giving you some general information about it, but it is good to have a new carrier in the area. So I want to talk about something else that can be confusing, all right? Why would someone living in a New Hampshire county have several Medicare plans, right? While, you know, someone, like I said, in the other county, Hillsboro, Rockingham, has very few. It just so happens that in Rockingham and Hillsboro, the difference between plans, the difference between carriers is one. but there's only three in the area in Nashua, and really two in Rockingham. So these Medicare plans have approved service areas, okay, through Medicare, and these service areas are generally organized by county. You know, in the past we were saying, zip code, it doesn't matter. Zip code, check to see if your plan is in the zip code. Well, now it really does matter because you if your zip code is not in the right area, you can't have the plan that your friend or relative has, which is a whole nother thing. But the insurance companies offer in one county and not the other. So that depends on provider networks, the enrollments into these plans, the medical costs, obviously, and the company's business decisions. Okay? Because at the end of the day, it's a business. Okay? I always say, you know, they're a business. They're a business. They don't particularly care when it comes down to dollars and cents. So it's they have investors, they have CEOs, and they have certain quotas they have to meet, and they have to make a business decision. And sometimes it isn't one that we like. I'll tell you right now, it isn't one that we like. So New Hampshire, we have 10 counties. I hope. Not 11. I hope it's 10, right? So, and the number and type of Medicare Advantage plans can vary considerably among them. I mean, last year, we had a carrier that the same exact plan, one right here in Rockingham and Hillsboro, you could get for zero premium, but in other counties, you had to pay $20 or $29. I don't know. I didn't offer any of them in that county because I didn't see the point in spending money when you can get it for zero. But that was a business decision that they had to get a very little bit, you know, it might be $20, $30 for a plan, but it matters to the bean counters in the back because the utilization, if they're paying $100 or paying $70, over a bunch of people, that adds up to a considerable savings or loss, whichever way you want to look at it. So that's why they do that. So some plans just pull out of those areas, all right? And another important point, they've become very, very centralized in what they're going to do. You're going to see this year every plan that's listed in every county available, right? If you get that book, that Medicare and You book, and you open it up, you see a bunch of stuff that's available. And then when I sit down and talk to somebody, and I'm like, you can have this or this or this. And that's it. And they're like, they look at me and they're like, whoa, what about all the stuff I see in the book? And that book has all the counties in it and every type of plan that would be available in each county. So they list them all. They list them all. So when I mention, or whoever you're dealing with mentions just two of those carriers or one of those carriers or none of those carriers, people have a very puzzled look on their face like, oh, why aren't you telling me I can have this other plan? And then we have to go into the explanation of, yeah, well, that those plans you can't have because unfortunately you're not in that county or you don't have a chronic condition, which are, thank goodness they have these plans, by the way. The chronic care plans have been over the last year. Last year, they took a pretty good hold in New Hampshire. And this year, again, there's probably going to be more people going into these chronic care plans because they're specialized for chronic care, okay? Heart conditions, diabetes, and things like that. So you can get this plan that is specialized with that. So it gives you some different benefits that you could use. So they separate some of these things. And so thank God they're there. But so those plans are listed in the book. Plans that are listed in the book for Medicaid and Medicare plan mixed together, or Quimby or Slimby, which is just a lower income level. It's called the Medicare Savings Program. Those are listed in there. Veterans plans are listed in there, which is just Medicare Advantage only without the prescription drugs attached to it. And a lot of people, a majority of people, if you're not a veteran and you're not using veteran services, that's not a plan that you want to be in because you don't have any medication attached to it. So all of these things show up in that book in the back, whatever page it's on. And you can't have 90% of it. Okay, so when we dwindle it down to what it needs, that is sometimes a shocker. But all of these counties we're all searching for the right plans, and we're definitely going to be welcoming new plans coming in. Hopefully, 2027 is done, right? We're done. We have the carriers. We have the new carrier. But the following year, either these plans, I'm hoping that they expand further, or we get another carrier we can pick from, because these people need choices. You folks need more choices with the Medicare Advantage plans if that's the route that you're deciding to take. All right. So I'm just glad that these chronic care plans are available because it does give a lot of people different options. All right. So if a county has several Medicare plans listed, yeah, that doesn't necessarily mean, like I said, every person living there can have all of them. You might have veterans, might have somebody with chronic care. You might have somebody that's in the Medicare Savings Program. That cancels out quite a few plans that a carrier is offering, never mind the area. All right. So the important things to understand is that Medicare Advantage availability really depends on, it depends on the person's location and the person's eligibility, because you might not be able to take advantage of some of these plans, Medicare Advantage. And most of it is these plans, it's zip code. And look, if you have any questions with these things, that's what I do. Right. And I do it all day long, every day. And that's what I love to do it. That's what I do. And you can call me. We can check it. And obviously, one of the first things I'm going to ask now is what's your zip code? And, you could even go on Medicare.gov and goes look for plans. Put your Medicare ID, your zip code in, and it will pop up the plans in your area, but it won't explain that, yes, this plan is here, Oh, it's $7. Yeah, but you can't have that plan because you're not on a Medicare savings program. So that's the short, quick way of finding out at least of the plans in the area. You could definitely do the zip code on Medicare.gov or call me at 603-461-5550. You know, or you can come and see me today. I'm at the Nashua Senior Center in just a little bit less than an hour. Every Tuesday morning from 7 a.m. to 8 a.m., I'm here babbling. And from 9 until whenever, well, 4 o'clock, that's when they close on a Tuesday, I'm there this time of year. I'm pretty much there from bell to bell. And I could be there later if they were open later. I'm not telling Nashua Senior Center that you have to open later. I'm just saying, if you were open, I would end up staying with more clients coming in. I'm fine with the way it is. I love the Nashua Senior Center. So there's something else that's causing, though, I don't have time, a great deal of confusion, right? You're getting these letters in the mail. Okay, you're getting these letters in the mail and explaining, announcing that your carrier's leaving or they don't no longer have a plan. And then you turn on the TV, right? You turn on the TV later in the evening and you're watching the TV and there's a commercial from that same insurance carrier

you would find that out as well. And hopefully, okay, hopefully, because sometimes, you know, you might go round and round with somebody answering the phone, and they don't know. They don't know the answer, and they may be running wild, leading you down a wrong path. And what it is the plan's no longer available in the carrier. But yet again, that commercial comes on and causes doubt in your mind that you understood what was going on, or causes doubt in your mind from that person that just explained this to you that these carriers are leaving. Because how could it be? Because I'm watching a show and comes on and says that call today for a plan. So you need to open your mail, okay? And if you get that letter that says your plan is terminated as of December 31st, I would believe it, okay, over the national ad television commercial. All right. But that is causing some great confusion. A lot of confusion. I've heard that many times already, and I've only been talking to people for 12 days. Okay. 12 days. Because October 1st, we could start talking to people. And I talked to many of my clients, about all of this, okay, and we kind of can go over some plans generally and see what's going to be work out when we get to October 15th. Now, that question comes up quite often. What do you mean my carrier left? First of all, I'm surprised with that one because I'm sure they already received the letter. So that kind of tells me that they didn't open their mail for that carrier. And secondly, it's just a shocker when I tell them, and they're like, "Well, that can't be. I just saw the commercial today, with my plan. So I figured I'm all set. So we didn't have to do anything." And that's not the case. with a couple of carriers this year, we have to change plans. So these commercials, they're not just for New Hampshire. They are a national ad. That's how all these other companies get away with offering all this other stuff. You know, this big giant cash card or grocery cards for these plans for whichever carrier. Because it's kind of deceptively truthful. There's truth in it, but it's deceptive because it's not all over the place, and it makes it seem like you're missing out on something, and you're not. You're not. Oh, well, if you're dealing with me, you're not, okay? I don't know about your other broker or person, but someone that can go over everything and is working in your best interest, you're not missing out on anything. I would hope. So that's where it's at, as far as we go with the plans, right? So that letter is extremely important. Once again, you need to hold on to it. It explains a lot of stuff. One other confusing thing I want to tell you about this letter that probably 80% of the people that have this letter have asked me and said, "Oh my God, if I didn't act on this, I'm losing my Medicare prescription drug plan." And what's up? Medicare is getting rid of their drug plan? But the letter is telling you, it's being proactive in telling you that if you lose your plan is terminating, okay, as of the 31st, December 31st. So what they're trying to tell you, and it's not in the greatest language, once again, what they're trying to tell you is to inform you that once that comes up, December 31st, January 1st, you lose your health care coverage, your Medicare Advantage plan. Okay, but if it has drug plans attached to it, you're going to lose your drug plan as well.
because Medicare Advantage

Advantage. It's MAPD, right? Medicare Advantage and prescription drugs. So if that plan ended, you lost your coverage, right? Now, what they're trying to inform you about is to alert you that if that plan ends, what's going to happen with your health care is you're going to just go back to original Medicare, which is A and B, okay, which is not typically the best option, but at least you have protection, okay, A and B. But a drug plan does not come along with it. So you'd be without a drug plan. So they're informing you that you will be losing your Medicare, your prescription drug plan as well. We're not getting rid of it. Medicare's not getting rid of that plan. I mean, that was a terrible, terrible rumor that just took off that Medicare's getting rid of prescription drug plans. You know, it's just the stuff that happens or the stuff that catches fire is boggles my mind sometimes. But, you know, your plan's not going away. Medicare's not pulling all prescription drug plans and not having them offered anymore. First of all, they're offered by private carriers, not offered by Medicare. Anyway. But that's what it's trying to tell you. You're going to lose your Medicare prescription drug plan, and you don't want to be without your drug plan. Because when you go to the pharmacy, a lot of these medications are extremely expensive. That's why we all have one. We all have these drug plans. So that's what it's attempting to explain. And like I said, it doesn't do a great job. All right. It doesn't do a great job. So these letters, I believe, you know, obviously they're sent out with good intentions to let people know, notify everybody. But the language that they use sometimes, because it has to be legally put on a document, it's difficult to understand what they're actually trying to say. It's like cryptic sometimes. It's certainly the thing of I feel like I need to read between the lines type of letter. But hang on to it, okay? Because you might need it in the future when you're selecting plans, all right? So that letter is very, very important when you get it, all right? It's not every letter means the exact same thing. You need to make sure. Some of these letters that you're getting, they're not get confused with the documents that get sent out, which is the what's called the ANOC, Annual Notice of Change, ANOC. That is not the letter telling you that the plan is being terminated. Just because you get an ANOC doesn't mean your plan is going away. By the way, an ANOC comes out every year and gets sent to you. You may be heightened to be looking for something this year, and you may get an ANOC that you get every year thinking that it's going to be a cancellation. So they're not the same thing, all right? An ANOC tells you exactly what happened with the plan and the changes that they made, improvements on the plan, or if the drug formulary is changing, or if the deductibles and co-payments are changing. That's what the ANOC is. It's not that your plan is going away. All right. The second one is the one that I'm referring to that everybody does not want to get. And unfortunately, there's quite a few people receiving. And that is the termination letter from your carrier. You know, so I don't know. Happy October, everyone. It is almost October 15th, which is when AEP is going to start. So from October 15th to December 7th, we're going to be full throttle on this Medicare information and plans. And we'll be digging into them a little deeper throughout the next few weeks so we can pick or be informed about the plans, because I in no way want to
sway you in one plan or another. You need to understand what all these plans are. Well, you know, day's over again for me. Well, day's just starting. It's just the show's over. Anyway, this is Perry Cataldo, the Perry Cataldo Show, every Tuesday morning, 7 a.m. to 8 a.m. And remember, Paul G. Bergeron's coming up next. And health is wealth.

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1: USA Radio News, I'm John Summers. A plane crash in Wisconsin claims six lives.
2: Six people died in a plane crash in Dahlonega near the Wisconsin Dells during a thunderstorm Tuesday night. The NTSB says the single-engine Piper was headed from Kenosha to Menominee when the pilot contacted air traffic control asking to descend after noticing ice was building up on the wings.
3: Sounds like an engine cutting in and out and in and out.
2: Sauk County resident Randy Kobeck told WKOW she could hear the plane was in trouble. The county dispatch center received multiple calls around 9:31 p.m.
4: That possibly crashed. The caller saw an engine fall.
2: 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I'm Jennifer King.
1: The inflation rate accelerated last month as gas, clothing, and airfares got more expensive. Evidence rising prices remain an economic challenge. The consumer price index rose 3.7% in September compared with a year ago, up from 3.4% in August. Meanwhile, it was announced Social Security recipients get a 3.6% cost of living boost in 2027. At a rally in Bullhead City, Arizona, Wednesday, President Trump acknowledged the Constitution constrains him from running for a third term.
5: Senator Daines, we have a clause that's sort of hard to break. It says, you will, under no circumstances, be allowed, this is for anybody that's served two terms, to run under any condition.
1: Democrats are preparing an ambitious 100 days agenda if they win the House majority in the midterm elections. Democratic leader Hakeem Jeffries said the Democrats will unite on reinstating Obamacare tax breaks, reversing Medicaid cuts, holding votes against the Iran war, and undoing President Trump's tariffs. They expect to launch the agenda in the first 100 hours once the new Congress is seated in January. From America's News Network, USA Radio News.
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8: Donald Trump and John Sununu want you to play pretend.
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15: And the Boston Red
16: Sox! This is WSBN's Life for Today for October 14th. Happening on this day in 1884, George Eastman patents photographic film. And in 1892, Sir Arthur Conan Doyle publishes The Adventures of Sherlock Holmes. Born on this day in 1890, the 34th President Dwight D. Eisenhower. In 1927, Roger Moore. Dying on this day in 1977, Bing Crosby at 74. And in 1990, Leonard Bernstein. He was 72.
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16: 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And that's WSMN's Life for Today for October 14th. I'm Phil King.
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4: That's not true.
1: It was true. 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Seven bills. Then Pappas lied about it.
4: That is not true.
1: It's all true. Chris Pappas even wound up marrying the lobbyist. What else is Chris Pappas hiding? Lying. 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Chris Pappas won't look out for you in the U.S. Senate. Paid for by SLF PAC and not authorized by any candidate or candidate's committee. 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SLF PAC is responsible for the content of this ad.
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9: Good morning, Nashua, and welcome live to the Paul G. Bergeron Show here at 196 Main Street in the Masonic Building in downtown Nashua, right across the street from the Nashua Center for the Arts. And we are going live today. So we are live in studio today, and it is hard to believe. I don't even know what is the date today. Today is October 13th. So show does play every Tuesday. Come on around 8:10 a.m. And then the show does get replayed this evening at 9 p.m. So if you're listening now and as you listen and you have to, we understand people are in the car, out of the car, and all that other business, show replays this evening between 9 and 10 a.m., 10 p.m., I'm sorry. And it also plays at one of the times this during the week, one or two times during the week. I don't have the exact times because it's moved around, but I will get that. But as I've mentioned before, any shows that's on WSMN, there are a lot of, I'm looking at the wall of WSMN broadcasters, and it's a very impressive wall of a bunch of very different talk show hosts here on the station here, and music as well, as Bob Bardas and their crew do music, and I believe a couple, might be one or two others that might do some music as well. Any of the shows are at WSMN.live. Go to the website. They're all archived, and you certainly can listen to any show that's archived. You know, all of us have some really cool guests on. I've had the Governor Ayotte on. I've had many of the aldermen on. I've had state representatives on. Former Senator Scott Brown was a regular for me. I do find it funny. So I will say this. I've reached out to, and I hate to call people out because it's more their campaign folks or what have you, but I would say this, if the only radio station that's in the city of Nashua, which is the second largest city in the state, and Nashua is very community involved, we have great turnout on our electorate, there's tons of votes here, it doesn't matter if you're an R or a D or an independent, Nashua voters will turn out in the election in 3 weeks, and I find it odd when I reach out to people, and either A, I get the response like, oh, we'd love to have so-and-so come on the radio, we'll get back to you, they don't get back to me, or you get no response, which I find very odd. It feels to me it's a different election cycle this time around, and it feels to me, and again, it might be just a product of the time that we're in, it doesn't seem there's like a lot of open events. There seems like there's a lot of events, and there's a lot of campaigning, closed events, where it's just like, oh, we're having this event. Send us your email and your information, and we'll tell you where it is. Now, again, some of that, it's a very different time in our country. And maybe it's due to security reasons and things, but we're not seeing a lot of open to the public events. Back in the old days when I was a kid, so my first election I voted in was in 1980. And I remember going to events at Garde Rochambeau in French Hill, right on Lock Street. Many old-time Nationals will remember that. Going to debates, my dad and I went to the Ronald Reagan debate and George H.W. Bush debate that was at Nashua High School and everything else. And that was the famous line when Ronald Reagan, at the time was Governor Reagan, said, I paid for this microphone, Mr. Breen or Green. He said the name wrong. But anyways, there were many like open events like that. And I remember it's like, oh, so-and-so, Senator so-and-so is going to be speaking here. Congressperson so-and-so is going to be speaking here. And you just were able to go to the events. That being said, I'd love to get some other candidates on next week. There's a couple more weeks till the election. As well as I'm sure some of the other talk show hosts as well. So anyways, I'd love to have people on. Today, my guest at 8:30 will be Alderwoman Alicia Gregg, who is also a state representative. So her term is ending and for the most part is ended because the House, New Hampshire House of Representatives, to the best of my knowledge, they're not in session for sure. And there might be some, I'm sure there's some committee work and things going on. So we're going to have Alicia Gregg come on, and we're going to talk about a whole bunch of other things. And I used to have Alicia on, if you remember last fall, Alicia used to come on almost every week for about 10 minutes, 12 minutes while the House of Representatives, New Hampshire House of Representatives was in session. And we would talk about everything that was going on at the State House, and then how at that particular time it may or may not apply to what's going on here in the city of Nashua. And so now Alicia, for one year, has served both as a state representative and an alderman here in the city of Nashua. Excuse me. And how things are tied in together between those pieces, you know, and that's what we hear all the time, right? So in many instances, you know, people, inflation is super high, right? And so it's so at this town and city level, they're feeling like they're getting downshifted costs. Then at the state level, I'm sure those folks are feeling like, not all, but for the most part, we just generalize terms, they're feeling like from the federal government, they're getting downshifted costs that were, you know, they get money from the federal government or the federal government did it. Whatever the particular program is and provided funding, and now they no longer. And so the state has to pick it up. And then in many instances, then after the state picks it up or does not pick it up, it gets downshifted to the cities and towns. And this whole thing with property taxes, and I will just say this, no one has the stomach that I've talked to for an income tax or a sales tax. So if anybody says that, you know, there's like one representative, and I'm not sure what town this representative is, that had something for an income tax that was a Democrat, and then they're piling on everyone who's running saying the Democrats are for an income tax. And I've point blank asked most of the candidates and people that I've talked to just to get it out of the way. Would you be in favor of an income tax or a sales tax? And they all respond no. So can we just clear that? I think at this point, at least for now and hopefully for longer, that the sales and income tax are not on the table on either side of the aisle, albeit in every party, R's and D's and libertarians and independents, and there always would be somebody who might be proposing something. That doesn't mean that everybody's for it. So anyways, we're going to have Alicia Gregg on. She, along with her husband, Maddie Gregg, have a show here on WSMN. That's on Mondays at 7 a.m. to 8 a.m. Why do I keep getting it wrong? I start saying a.m. and then I said ends at p.m. They don't do a marathon radio show. They do Monday mornings, The Gregg Show, Maddie and Alicia Gregg, 7 a.m. to 8 a.m. All right. So that's what we'll have coming on at 8:30. It's rainy and it's raw and it's everything, but it was a nice Columbus Day yesterday. or Indigenous Peoples Day yesterday. And I was just saying to Perry Cataldo, who has the show right before me, Perry does Medicare, Medicaid, and health insurance. So he doesn't just do those, but health insurance. But he was talking a lot about Medicare and the other things. Perry helped me tremendously, walked me through it. If you know anybody that needs help with that or just has health insurance questions in general, he was a wealth of knowledge for me as I navigated that process as I turned 65 and now I'm an official senior citizen carrying my Medicare card, even though I feel mentally, I feel like I'm about 25. When I'm out with my son, we go to football games and stuff. My son's usually the one who's more, I don't know, I feel sometimes like I'm the kid because I'm the one doing silly stuff. Anyways, that's on aside. So I'm just like, so Perry's just like a big help and everything else. But I had, my wife and I had the most wonderful day yesterday. It started out kind of drizzly and what have you, but we're doing some work at our house. Or want to do some work at a house. We've been it forever, and we're decluttering. And us, compared to many people, as I see in my real estate business, don't have a lot of stuff because we did get rid of a lot of stuff during the COVID time when I couldn't sit still. And we cleaned out our cubby hole. We have a cape, and a lot of people have those knee walls with the little swing-out doors, and you can feel that those eaves of a cape were jam-packed with our kids' stuff. You know, things like, well, for now, what are we going to do with this? For now, why don't we put it upstairs in the thing? Me or my wife. So the running joke is when we're trying to get rid of stuff or declutter, the running joke used to be we go down in the basement or the attic or what have you, and my wife and I'd say, we're going to get rid of some stuff. And I would say to my, I would want to get rid of all my wife's stuff. So she does crafts and she does things and she has tons and tons and tons of holiday decorations for the season. And they look wonderful and everything else. And I have, you know, sports memorabilia and I have picture frame memorabilia. I have baseball cards. I have books. I have all kinds of stuff. And so the running joke is I want to get rid of all her stuff. She wants to get rid of all my stuff, but neither one of us want to really get rid of anything because we don't want to get rid of our stuff. We want to get rid of. Long story, we had a great day yesterday. So we're having some work done in our basement. It's partially finished. And we're cleaning up some stuff that, which is kind of funny that as being a realtor and you have home inspections on properties, and so many times I'd go in my own house or when we're doing an inspection, people go, that's a big problem right there. And I'd say, well, it probably should be corrected, but the house has been here for 60 years. And at this point, you know, it hasn't really caused any problems. But I was down in my own basement and I'm looking and I'm like, huh, look at, where does this wire go? I'm looking at some of the electrical stuff. And I go, I wonder where this wire goes to. And I go, this outlet doesn't look very good. And just the way the wires, some of the wires were done in my basement. Now, of my home, and I have a full walkout basement. But anyways, how some of the wiring was done, it was just kind of interesting. It's things I've learned myself. I'm not a Mr. Fix-It. I'm not anything. So yesterday, I text my brother who knows all this stuff, and I said to my brother, I said, hey, could you come over? And he goes, look at some of this electrical stuff at some point. This is yesterday morning on Monday, Columbus Day, Indigenous Peoples Day. And I said, he said, sure, when do you want me to come over? I go, oh, anytime in the next 10 minutes would be great. And anyways, he doesn't live far from me, so he just actually said, you know something, I'm really not doing anything at the moment. I'd be more than, you know, I'll stop over, I'll be there. So anyways, we have some electrical work that we're going to be doing in our basement. And again, a lot of it's just things that weren't done correctly. You know, when you build a house, you have, permits are pulled and the people from the city and town, the inspectors will come over and inspect the work and, you know, should be and pull permits and should be master electricians and doing that type of work or at least overseeing all that type of work, et cetera, et cetera. But then you have Harry Homeowner, and I'm not Harry Homeowner, so this is not anything that I did. But so many times when you do see an inspection, you know, oh, my husband or my wife, she can do all that stuff. And then you look at it and you go, or they say, we did that ourselves. And you look at it and you go, oh, wow, I never would have guessed you did that work yourself. So people, I always believe, especially now, this is not for my real estate business. This is in general, like you should hire professional people to do your stuff. I use Tony Joyce Heating and Cooling. That's who That's who they're on with George Russell here on WSMN all the time. They pull permits. They do quality work. When I had my heating system put in, the gentleman from the city came because I've got to sign off on it after the, you know, they Joyce had pulled a permit, and the gentleman from the city came up, and I just happened to be out in my yard or whatever, and he said, "Oh, I'm here to inspect a thing." And so he looked to your heating system. With the city, with the permit. I said, "Oh yeah, absolutely." And so he looked at the permit and he goes, "Oh, Tony Joyce Heating and Cooling." He goes, "Honestly, I wouldn't even have to come in and check it because I know they've done it right." Albeit, of course, he did come in and check it. So I don't want to say that they cut corners or anything. He 100% came in, fully inspected it. But he did say to me, "It's quality work. Everything was done correctly." You know, that's what you want, right? You have a gas heating system in my house and gas hot water, and you got natural gas running through your house. Like, I want these things, like, obviously set up perfectly. I got to watch it. I'm keeping my back. I'm going to miss Alicia calling in. I did that. Then we're cleaning out. I have a big shed. I don't have a garage. So many years ago, when we bought our house, the first thing I was going to do was put up a garage. Well, now you're talking 40 years later. Do I have a garage? No. But we finished our downstairs. We added a bathroom. We finished our second floor, on and on. Never built my garage. But I have a huge shed filled with stuff. So yesterday, my wife and I just started chipping away on the shed, chipping away on stuff in the basement. I says, "Oh, I'll go to the landfill," or if you're from Nashville like me, we say the dump. But anyways, we used to call it the dump. Now it's the landfill and recycling center or whatever it's called, but that's fine. I said, "I'm going to take this stuff. We got one new car, one old car. So we put the seats down and we can get rid of this junk." But it was Memorial Day. Wow. Columbus Day, Indigenous Peoples Day yesterday. The landfill was closed. No trash pickup, etc. So don't put your barrels out. If you have Tuesday collection, they're not coming. They're a day late. But as the pile grew, I said, I this is like way too much that I put in. And then we got on a roll, and it feels good when you start cleaning stuff up. So I've got this huge pile in my driveway. So I'm going to have my friend Vinny from Titan Junk Removal is actually coming to my house. I did tarp it, put a big tarp over my huge junk pile. So I like supporting local people. So Vin, a Titan Junk Removal, is a Nashua kid and went to Nashua High School and graduated from Nashua North, I believe. He is going to come over this morning at 10 o'clock and he's going to take all this stuff. Now, he's a professional company. If you need junk removal, he's great. Local guy, reasonable prices, understanding that he's running a legitimate business, commercial business. When he goes there, he has to get on the scale and they charge him. So, you know, sometimes people, got to understand they have their fees and things, but it's too much for me to bring. So he's going to come over, get rid of all this stuff. My wife and I were so happy to have our shed cleaned. I mean, it was like we had won the lottery in our basement. We're just getting rid of and going through a lot of stuff and memories of our stuff, our kids' stuff and, pictures and all those kind of things. So it was a wonderful day. And in my real estate business, my phone and texting is nonstop. And with texting especially, people... And if nobody calls me and nobody texts me, then we don't like that either, because that means I have no business. The other part of it is that you know, it's not unusual for me to get 30 texts a day. Hey, I have a question. Hey, I have another question. Hey, I have another question, which again is fine because that's how the world works now, and I understand that you got to go with the times. I started real estate. We didn't even have voicemail. The administrative assistant would write things on those little pink pieces of paper and put it in your mail slot and be like, "Oh, Sarah Jones called you 3 days ago at 9 a.m. She wants you to call her back." But we're getting rid of all that stuff. We're pumped that we're doing that. And Vin from Titan Junk Removal is going to get rid of all that stuff for us. And we're excited about that and making some progress. But yesterday was unusual that I didn't get a phone call I didn't get a phone call that wasn't junk. I didn't get a text that was business. And so it was just like it kind of was pretty cool. And the good news about all of this, then once we cleaned up our yard, then we showered or we did all this stuff, got our junk pile going. Then my wife and I went to Brookdale Fruit Farm and got apples. Then we went out for a ride in Milford and all that. But we were looking for apple cider donuts. Brookdale's didn't have them. So we went up a ride in Peterborough. We went through Wilton and just up that way, kind of looking at some foliage, trying to enjoy you know, the holiday and Columbus Day and that whole piece, not just work all day. And then when we came back, my wife said, why don't we stop at Love Farm and see if they have apple cider donuts? So anybody who follows me on social media, my wife and I are all about ice cream. We don't drink. We don't smoke. We don't do any of that stuff. That's another story for another day. We don't do all that stuff. But we eat ice cream and we're obsessed with ice cream all summer long. We're posting our ice cream pics. So yesterday I said, yep, we're no longer doing ice cream, as our main camp is now officially closed and winterized and what have you. We're no longer doing, ice cream, but we had apple cider donuts. My wife's funny cause she's super healthy. But then she has her moments and all of a sudden it's just like, she goes, do you want a donut now? It's like 5 o'clock. She says, do you want a donut now? And I said, sure, I'll have a donut. And then once we had a donut, I said to my wife said to me, do you want another donut? This is so not usual for my wife, who's a very healthy eater. She's the type where I used to buy her chocolates. You'd buy her a box of chocolates and she would, beautiful box of chocolates when Fanny Farmers was in downtown Nashua and then at the Nashua Mall, beautiful box of chocolates when we were dating and things. She'd open it up and she'd go, oh, wow, this is great because she has a sweet tooth. She'd eat two or three chocolates, put the cover on. I'm like, what are you doing? Like, I want to, and she goes, that's enough. They're sweet. I'm like, I want to eat about 19 chocolates right now. But anyways, yesterday we ate donuts and it was a wonderful, beautiful day, got a lot done, but now we are back. It is now October 13th. We are 3 weeks away from the election, and my guest today is Alderman and State Representative Alicia Gregg. Good morning, Alicia.
3: Good morning. How are you today?
9: I am good. I am really good. It's nice to have you on. It's funny because a couple people have said to me, they go, how come you don't have Alicia Gregg on anymore? I said, well, our timing, I said, she's had a lot of stuff going on in her life. And I said, I've had other, I was kind of in and out for a lot of the summer, of course, with, family activities and things. So I was on replay a little bit and you had a lot on your plate, somebody going to college.
3: It's a busy season.
9: Yeah. And all that kind of stuff. So I said, oh no, I'm definitely going to have her on. So I'm really happy to have you on here today.
3: Thank you. And I'm happy to be back. I've actually missed it. So I do enjoy our conversation. So,
9: yeah, I think you're one of those people, and this is a compliment because I think you're one of those people. Well, look at me. I'm one of those people who compliment someone and say, oh, we're alike in this regard. So am I really complimenting myself? Because I think there's a little, but all kidding aside, I think you're trying to figure it out. And I mean, you know what I mean? I think there's some folks go along to get along when they're elected people. Some people, or they're no, like everything's, as I used to say when I'd serve on boards, everything can't be yes, but everything definitely can't be no. And somewhere in between you're finding it. And when I say, oh, that particular person's really trying to figure it out, I think you fall in the category of trying to figure it out. And there's a lot of things, at least at the city level, state and national, that need to be figured out.
3: Thanks. I appreciate that. Yeah. My rule is if I ask a question and it leads me to at least three more questions, we have something that we need to work on. Not that I'm like the ultimate in questions, but I think my questions anybody would have. So yeah, that's once we start down that path, I was always really good at 20 questions. So I just keep going until we can figure out some answers. And sometimes it's just communication misses, but sometimes we've got some legislative complications that we have to work on.
9: Oh, absolutely. I mentioned, I think, I don't know, last week I was talking about it, that when I was a non-traditional student. I had taken a semester off, never finished a college degree. At 38 years old, I went to the what was New Hampshire Community Technical College, now Nashua Community College. And I was a day student, which was kind of like the realtor. I'd show up all dressed up and, you know, but I was with traditional students who were probably, you know, 18, 19 years old. And then I walk in and I'm 38. And one of the students one time when I walked into the class, she looked at me and she said, "You're in this class?" And I said,
4: Yeah, you know, first day of a class, she goes, "You're in this class?" And I took it immediately. I took it the wrong way because I thought she went, "Oh no, you're in this class." But she went, I went, "Yes." Yeah. She goes, "I love when you're in my classes." I go, and I had never spoken to her before. And I said, "Really?" And she goes, "You know why?" I said, "Why?" She goes, "You asked the question I'd want to ask, but I'm afraid to ask it," or however way she said it, or, you know, but yeah, never stop asking questions. That's for sure.
3: Thanks. That's awesome. And by the way, I love it when other people ask the questions and I can just listen and kind of absorb it all. So it's a great thing to be able to listen sometimes too, but also know when to jump in, right? And say, "I don't think that's the answer we're looking for."
4: Yeah, absolutely. Yeah. So as you approach the end of your first year on the Board of Aldermen, mm-hmm. has anything surprised you about it and the difference between obviously being a state representative and Board of Aldermen? Is much different, but anything surprised you or anything, I don't know, any accomplishment that you've had this year that you said, "Yeah, I did that. That's kind of cool."
3: I think the surprising things is actually, you know, it's a state house because I started there, you know, and I have a good basis on like legal knowledge and legislation and stuff. What surprises me the most about the city level, but it also makes sense, is how much more personal it is. For each of the elected officials. You know, I think at the state house, you're one of 400, you know, you have this task at hand, there's less focus on an individual. We also have things about not, you know, assigning intent or motivations, which kind of keeps it as neutral as possible. Now, certainly that human nature would require that sometimes we're going to do that anyway. But because it's the rule, but at least you don't say it out loud, I think it helps that particular side of the culture. And not that there's a culture issue at the city level, but it's an adjustment, right? Like everything is different. And I think because, you know, there's only 15 of us for 90,000 citizens, it's much more personal. And so, you know, trying to kind of wade through that to get to just, you know, just the facts, ma'am. And, you know, trying to figure out that is sometimes a challenge, but it's also good because you learn more. You know, when people want to speak up at the city level, because it is personal, you get to hear more stories. So you get to more decisive answers because people are more willing to talk about it. So there are some really good sides about that being more personal, too. And as far as my accomplishment in this last year, I would have to say it's my recent, you know, getting the gap analysis on homelessness over the hurdle. We had a hurdle I didn't expect. And we were able to get that through. It had a lot of respect, not only from the fellow aldermen, but really from the community at large that's been working on the homeless issue for a very long time. So I think that's going to be helpful for the city. It's part of, you know, one of my bigger pieces of trying to look more strategically at things that we've been historically more reactive to, so that we can have plans that kind of set in place and say, this is our roadmap of where we at least started. Now, whether or not, you know, new elected officials would take that on, at least they have a basis for why we were doing what we were doing. And I'm hoping to circumvent reactive legislation like the camping ban. I think that was a reactive piece of legislation a year ago because we didn't have a really good plan of how to handle this. And there was a lack of communication between all of the officials involved, not because anybody was, you know, had bad intent about it or not because anybody, you know, was being heartless about it. I just think that sometimes we're moving so fast, we skip certain steps. So,
4: yeah. So
3: that's a long answer.
4: I know that. Oh, no, that's fine. I actually wanted to talk about that. So that's the homeless resource center and just the topic of the unhoused in Nashua as well. So as you may have remembered me mention in the past, I worked for many years. I'm actually my degree from the community college is human services, and I did work for the Nashua Soup Kitchen and Shelter. I actually was an employee for 5 years, but I also volunteer and very near and dear to my heart. So the unhoused people with substance misuse, mental health are just something that's for me very near and dear to my heart, but I also I recognize the challenges. And when you were talking about the gap studies to see, well, what exactly is it that we're trying to do, and where are there gaps in that, and As I watch some of the meetings that have been happening over the past year plus in the camping and everything, I would say a lot of times, even with the resource center, some of the things that say, oh, well, we could do this and we could do that for the city. And I was just like, are we sure that others aren't doing that right now as well? And we're just going to duplicate something that one of our nonprofits is doing. So,
3: exactly. Well, and I think too, so duplication is not always a problem, but it sometimes can be a problem. So when we first had the resource center come up is actually, you know, where I started to have, you know, one question turned into 50. So already we're at my threshold of, okay, what are we doing? And it wasn't because I thought the resource center was a bad idea, but I did wonder, you know, the things that they wanted to do at the resource center, we were already seeing, you know, our other resources, our partners in the city trying to do. So my first question was to them, is this something that you do? Yes. But, you know, if there was a but, okay, well, why is there a but? Why are you not able to do it at full capacity and figuring that out? And then looking back at the city and going, okay, if we have a limited amount of money, which we do, then where is that best invested? Is it best invested in us trying to do another thing that's the same thing? And it could be, or is it working with our partners, maybe investing in what they're doing? Is it making sure that they're having the resources? Are we missing something? And I did find in a couple places, you know, just for people working so fast with minimal resources, that I think there are some communication pieces that I think will be helpful to have on the horseshoe. We also have the factor that we have the aldermen who make the legislative and funding decisions, and I think are all very committed to helping with this issue. But we don't have enough information and trying to get people in to talk about it. And sometimes, you know, maybe when you have limited resources too, it's human nature that people will feel more pitted against each other. Not that they dislike each other, but they're all fighting for this funding. And so having everybody come to the table and say, this is what we're seeing, and having that be a formal conversation so people don't have to feel like they're maybe telling on somebody or that they're, you know, trying to undermine something else or they're trying to make sure they're elevated. You know, just having those real conversations. And part of that is who the makeup of the committee is, but then getting everybody else in. I'd like to see the police come in and talk. I'd even like to see parking enforcement come in and talk because they see a lot of things. You know, there are just a lot of pieces to this. You know, I said within 90 days, and that's a high goal. I think we can do it. And I think without holding us to a timeline, it would go way too long. But it's going to be a challenge. I think we have, you know, three of our people that the mayor has designated or should be sworn in tonight. And I'm really excited about everybody that stepped up and agreed to do this because it is a commitment and they are busy people that have a lot on their plate, but they also understand that we have to get the city's buy-in. We also have to get the taxpayers' buy-in. We have to have these communications so people know what we're doing with the money and why and have a good, clear plan of that. So I think that, you know, the Resource Center, we have a pilot program going that we're in agreement with HarborCare, which is amazing. I'm glad that we have something starting so we can get these services. And it'll also give us something in practice to see, is this, you know, how can we refine this so that we can make sure it has exactly what it needs? Because the board has already voted to move forward on the Resource Center. And I voted as well with that because I do think it's something we have to have. But with this added communication now, we have to refine that to make sure that it enhances what we're already doing in the community.
4: Oh, 100%. You're listening to Nashua News with me, your host, Paul G. Bergeron. My guest today is Alicia Gregg. Alicia is a member of the Nashua Board of Aldermen and finishing up her second term as a state representative. I couldn't agree with you more, and I want to get to what is going to be happening. So you're not kicking the can down the road because people are going to be helped this winter and things going forward. But when I became county commissioner, I'm kind of the example that you're using about possibly partnering with somebody. When I was county commissioner, they were trying to get the SATCO, Substance Abuse Treatment for Community Offenders, off the ground, which is one of the reasons why I actually ran for Hillsborough County Commissioner. And they were trying to get that off the ground forever. And it just wasn't happening because you couldn't get a license, a LADAC, licensed alcohol and drug counselor. I hate to use all the acronyms on the radio, and then people go, we don't know what you're talking about. But they were trying to get somebody to start, to hire their own, to have them come into the Valley Street or the Hillsborough County Corrections in Manchester, trying to get somebody come in, get this program going, help the folks who were in there, in many cases, people who have been at the county jail, might be 30 days, 60, 6 months, a year. But they did come in with substance misuse and withdrawals and all kinds of things going on. But also at some point, we wanted to have a program where we could hopefully help somebody. But make a long story short, is working with Representative Latha Manjapudi at the time, we said to ourselves, you're never going to be able to pay somebody in a LADAC. There's nobody can get anybody, and the county wouldn't pay as much as we did. Bottom line is we partnered with Harbor Care, which was Harbor Homes at the time, and they actually, we put out an RFP, and they actually bring their own folks into Valley Street. And then we worked with the folks at Revive Recovery here in Nashua, and they have other places as well now in Manchester and Derry, I believe. But then those folks were going in. So if somebody was going to leave Valley Street, they would meet with the folks from Revive Recovery and then come up with a plan after that. And so it was a perfect public-private partnership that just to this day is still working pretty well.
3: Well, it's great. And I think, too, that, you know, the problem that we see is we have communities that are working on it, like let's say Manchester or whatever. Well, as soon as we start to see an uptick in services, you also see an uptick of people coming for help because people do want help. I would love to, once we have this gap study, we have all of our data together. I think that will help us maybe have better communications with the county to see if there's something on a more broad level that we can do so that it's not, you know, people migrating from one community to the other that has the ability to do, you know, services at that time and then gets tapped out to where we can work as more of a partnership. I think that's the only way that anything having to do with the homeless succeeds.
4: Oh,
3: is if we have some kind of a partnership going.
4: I couldn't agree with you more on that. And that was something even on the board of commissioners at the time, we would and we all got along fine, but we'd have our moments, right? It's no different than with your colleagues. We'd have our moments. And so it had come up one time, said, we don't have those problems in our community. And why should we be funding that for problems you're having in Nashua or Manchester or what have you? And I would say at the time, and again, I did come from a background of that, certainly not the expert by any means, from a background, I said, you do, except you don't have the resources. So if somebody goes to one of the smaller communities and says, I need help with X, many times they're sent to where the help is. And that would be
3: right.
4: In the in the larger communities. And Nashua is a community that would certainly not turn people away and, you know, and help somebody. But it's like that's where a lot of the gaps were. It's like just go to Nashua, go to Manchester, go to, you know, Portsmouth, Concord or wherever. There might be resources. Because they don't have them in some of the smaller communities.
3: Right. And I forget which RSA was passed, but something in the state law, I should have looked it up beforehand, but now provides that if somebody, let's say, comes from another town because they don't have the services there, we could actually recoup that that funding from that town. So this certainly should be, you know, it should encourage more cooperative things, not just passing of money back and forth, because I don't think that money is certainly a help, but it doesn't solve everything. We have to figure out more. So I'm hoping that that RSA, it's a little complicated, but I hope that it pushes to have more cooperation countywide.
4: So before we move off on this, because we could talk about this all day. For this winter, over at Elm Street, the warming station is going to be open, and that's, is that correct or am I not correct?
3: Yeah, the gap study, it doesn't impede anything we were already planning on. So yes, we will still have the warming station. We will still have this resource center. Anything that we've been doing will continue happening. This is just going to look forward, you know, after this. But the way that it was written was not to actually slow down anything, because it's important that we, you know, plan ahead, but it's also important that we work on things that are immediate right now. And part of that too, by the way, that I did not mention in this gap analysis is bringing people with lived experience and people that are in homelessness right now into the conversation. I think that's super, super important. A lot of times, any lawmaker can forget when we're looking at the numbers and we're looking at the people who have the means to communicate with us that we are talking about people's lives. And so the legislation was written so that we are not going to upend the help that people need right now, but also keep them in the communication so we know what to do going forward.
4: While we're on the subject of Elm Street, is there any update mm-hmm. on Elm Street? And I did see a while back, a couple of weeks back, there was the presentation on the Keefe Auditorium, potentially doing something there. But is there any update from what was a couple of weeks ago in regard to the Keefe Auditorium and or the redevelopment of Elm Street?
3: Not right now. I honestly think the redevelopment kind of hangs on what's happening with the Keefe, because that's a big piece of the pie there. And so right now, the Keefe Commission is on hold this next month because we're waiting. There's been some legislation proposed that we would need from the aldermen to continue on what we would do with funding that. It's one thing to have the plans and say, how do we want to do this? But we need a more decisive decision from the aldermen. Do we continue? Because we've used up the money, with the plans and the architects and going through all that they provided for us. So now it's, we need more decisive decisions from the aldermen. Is this going to move forward? Is it something that they have an appetite for, whether it's starting a TIF in that area, if that would pass? There's a lot of different factors. Even in the Keefe Commission, we have some disagreement as to what this looks like, because it's a big project.
4: Yeah, absolutely. All right. So I do want to switch gears. We do have a big election
3: sure.
4: coming up, not only in the city of Nashua and state representatives and state senators and everything else, and obviously governor, and then on the national level. There is a ballot question on the ballot about, capping, property taxes for education and everything else. And as you go about and talk people, as much as affordability and prices and things are just like so high right now and everything else.

0: who should be doing that. The state has already made some dramatic and damaging decisions as far as how they fund different things. They tell us that, you know, that education has to be funded, or special education has to have a certain level, or that retirement has to have a certain level, and that they're going to do a high percentage, and then they never do. So that continues to put that pressure on us. So now what we're going to have is we are going to have situations where we have high expenses for whatever reason, and we are stuck. So we will have a crumbling area because of that. And that's something, one thing that we pride ourselves here in New Hampshire, we try to, is local control. And actually, that's pretty much universal. Everybody should have local control, because certainly what we can do here is different from what they can do in Bedford, and is different than what they can do, you know, up in Berlin. So to say that this blanket, we're going to do this tax cap, that doesn't work for here, especially when you look at Nashua. We have a high influx of special needs kiddos because we have some of the best schools, if not the best, in New Hampshire for different special needs. Do not have the ability to turn these kids away. That would be unlawful. So that's a huge problem. So this is one of those things that's called passing the buck, literally. Rather than work on what the courts have mandated that the state take care of, they said, you know what, we're just going to try to pretend like we're going to help taxpayers a different way and put this tax cap on. It is not all that's promised. It would be disastrous for this area. So, you know, I encourage people to read about it always, and I'm happy to have my facts in front of me and talk to them about what we're actually looking at and the numbers and everything. I don't right now, but it is a huge problem. And I'm advising people not to do it, and to keep in mind that local control is local control. We have our local elections. You also have the ability to chat with any of the aldermen. I'm certainly on the budget committee, and talk about what we're seeing budget-wise here, and why this tax cap is a problem, because it's not really a tax cap. It's just a funding cap, a school funding cap.
1: As you go out and about, and as an alderman, what calls do you, is it so much different than when you served at the state house? What calls do you get from folks? Is it about, or when you're just out and about in the community, is about affordability and our property taxes? Everybody wants to talk about the property taxes, of course, but affordability as a whole, or is a lot of the phone calls and things that you get about, Hey, Alicia, I have a pothole at the end of my street. Is it something like that? Or is that the calls that Maddie gets?
0: It's a mix of all of it. When I do get those, I'm like, I know a guy. And so I immediately pass it off to them. I think that, you know, I get really the same calls I did as a state rep. It's funny. When I was a state rep, I had more city calls than I did. I mean, I still had a lot of state calls, but when I heard from people in the city, it was a lot of times city issues. As a society, I think sometimes we have a hard time figuring out who's responsible for what. And so I was always happy to take whatever call and figure out solutions. Now, what's nice is I have direct lines to be able to say, okay, we can work on this. I do like I have had an uptick in communication since I just became an alderman, because it takes a lot of voices to figure out what a solution is to a problem. And being an at-large is nice because I hear from people all over the city about different things. It is usually about questions about why we made certain decisions, how the city is running. You know, it's funny. I get a lot of questions about, did the mayor tell you to vote this way? Which is funny. I have not had the mayor contact me one time about how I'm going to vote or how I voted since I've been elected. So just that, to clear that air right there, because that's the question I get asked the most.
1: Wow.
0: But he knows that we represent the community, and he, you know, gives everybody grace to make those decisions for the community. So I think that that's a misnomer. People think there's control here on how we're voting, but there's really not. You know, we do have a lot of discussions, the calls are still, you know, we have potholes, we have, of course, taxes, you know, some stuff, heating, electric bills, that's, you know, back to my state house stuff. But really, there's been a heavy, I think, because people know that I put this gap study, I've had a heavy influx of calls about homelessness right now. And that's pretty typical if people see you working on legislation.
1: Yeah. What are you looking for going forward in this particular, after the election and things, and hopefully we'll settle?

0: down a little bit. What are some of the other things that you're working with on the National Board of Aldermen going forward?
1: Well, going forward, you know, we proposed some budget changes, and I am going to push to see those. I have already said I will not vote for another budget that looks like the one we had this last year. I don't think it's helpful for the city. I don't think it gets the investors buy-in, the taxpayers buy-in. I think we need to do better on that. So working forward to that. And also other places, I'm pushing to see where can we be strategic. I think that, you know, we are in a lean year. I've said repeatedly, this is not the year for sprinkles on the ice cream. It's meat and potatoes. Let's just get, you know, what we have to have. So I'll be looking for practical solutions and things that are strategic that move the city into the future, not something we're just going to pay a lot for right now that doesn't see a benefit for the city in the long run.
0: We just have a...
1: And also...
0: Oh, go ahead.
1: Oh, if we just have a minute. We also have to make legislation about allowing Zoom for remote testimony. And I also think that's an important step forward. The more people we can hear from, the better.
0: And I would agree with that. And at first, I got to be honest with you, when at first, even when some of the aldermen, other than, again, illness, and I know there's been a lot of folks who've had some very challenging family situations on the Board of Aldermen, but I'm talking even way back when people were going on via Zoom, and I was like, oh, I don't really care for that. The other side of it is that's how the things are going, and you certainly, if you want, you know, not you, but the boards and things, if you want more public input, I think it's just a great way of having all people come to the table for sure.
1: It is, and it's progress. It's technological advancements, and you know we've only really had it for 6 years, so I understand people's hesitation. But this is where it's going. It makes things more accessible to a lot of people, and that's what we should be as a city. We should be more accessible to get more people involved
0: and hearing from all stakeholders and things. Well, thank you so much, Alicia, for coming on. Is there anything else I didn't cover
1: that you
0: wanted to touch base on? But I look forward to having you on again for sure.
1: Oh, I would love that. So I think the biggest thing is everybody vote on November 3rd. If you don't know your polling station, feel free to message and message me, talk to City Hall, figure out where your polling place is. It's an important year. And if you have any questions on any of those ballot questions, student IDs, you should... have a license or something. If you don't, that right now there's a court decision saying that you can use your student ID as a last chance thing. However, that's being appealed by the state right now. So the student ID, I would plan on having some other identification with you.
0: Yeah, and I'm glad you did mention about the polling places. So for Ward 1, where I live, and Heather Raymond's ward and everything else, that we are not voting at Broad Street School. Like we voted there a couple months ago. Whatever it was, but we are going to be voting at Nashua High North, which is very different for us. So that's interesting. Oh, look at this.
1: Yeah.
0: It's the time. Thank you so much, Alicia. I'm sorry. I come up with
1: Thank
0: my
1: you.
0: List of questions and then I go all over the place. So if you
1: we'll
0: can
1: just
0: keep,
1: do it again.
0: If you can keep up with me and you can keep up with me on this, you're doing pretty good. So thank you so much and look forward to having you
1: thank
0: on
1: you.
0: Again.
1: Have a great day.
0: You've been listening to National News with me, your host, Paul G. Bergeron. My guest today was Alicia Gregg, who has the Gregg Show here on Monday mornings at 8 a.m. We will talk to you next week on National News.

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1: With four races to go in NASCAR's Chase, Kyle Larson's lead is 49 over second place Denny Hamlin. The question is, can anyone catch Larson? For PRN's Garage Pass, this is Andrew Carlin.
2: 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All Dirt Roads lead to Charlotte as the World of Outlaw Sprint Cars, Late Models, and Super Dirt Car Big Block Modifieds collide. Be there!
1: Kyle Larson's advantage over second place Denny Hamlin with four races to go is 49 points. If you ask me, I think this championship race is far from over. And I think the competitors would agree with that as well. So who can actually challenge Kyle Larson for the top spot? Well, Joe Gibbs Racing is right on Larson's heels, sitting second, third, and fourth in the standings. And Chase Briscoe, the driver who just won back-to-back races, thinks there may be even more teams at play for this championship.
3: I don't know if I would say that. I think Penske is still very much in the mix. You know, when you think about Phoenix, they've been almost untouchable. You go to Martinsville, and I mean, Blaney has been absolutely unreal. So I feel like Penske is still very much in play. You know, and Blaney's even, you know, been leading on the white flag at Homestead too, and they're going to be great at Talladega. So, I mean, I definitely think it comes down to Hendrick, you know, JGR and Penske, which we hear every single week, right? But yeah, I would not say that it's just a two-team race at this point.
1: And we're heading to some different track types, with Phoenix being a small track. Then we go to Talladega, Super Speedway, Martinsville, a short track, and we finish it off in Homestead, another intermediate. But Coach Joe Gibbs was the winning team owner in Victory Lane, and here's what he had to say about the championship battle.
4: We got four left. That's going to be wild, but I really think this team is making a move. Christopher's right there. Denny, still right there. And so we got a lot to fight for.
1: If you're comfortable in your points position, think again. This is going to be a fun four-race sprint to the finish. For PRN's Garage Pass, this is Andrew Curlin.
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9: 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It's Carson Hocevar. Bubba Wallace goes sliding down to the grass to turn number one.
6: With four races remaining in the chase.
9: 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Larson up off of turn number four. Checkered flag in the air.
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2: NASCAR. It's not just about driving fast and turning left. 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Four and two. We will give you our version of four and two. Four gears of racing coverage and two Bobs. Bob Bianchi and Bob Bardas. They are the drivers of the number 1590 WSMN sponsored race team, giving you all the NASCAR information that you need to keep you on track and taking the green flag to the checkered flag. And now here's your hosts, Bob Bianchi and Bob Bardas.
3: Yeah, I have to turn the volumes up. See, I'm not used to this. Somebody's missing today, and we have a guest in. You all know her. You all heard her.
4: Sister Carrie.
3: Sister Carrie is with me today. Where's Bob Bardas? Let's see.
4: Where is Bob Bardas? Wait a minute. Bardas?
3: Oh, see, I always do this too.
4: What do you think? Mystery. Where's the mystery man?
5: This is how you pick the richest coffee in Colombia.
4: There's a little hint.
3: This is how you pick the richest coffee in America. You just go to the store and you buy it.
5: 100% Colombian coffee, handpicked by one of
4: Colombian
5: the richest coffee in
4: coffee.
3: So Mr. Bardas is filling in for Juan Valdez for a few days. He's going to go down there and bring back some coffee beans. Not the beans. I don't know if he grinds it when he comes back, or I think he has it ground down there. They can only bring back 15 pounds a person.
4: Right.
3: And every time he goes down there, he brings back the maximum that's allowable.
4: It would be easier, don't you think?
3: You go to the grocery store and you find
4: Colombian coffee.
3: Yeah. But he won't go along with my idea.
4: Which is my idea? Was it Barta Colombia bean coffee? That was mine.
3: No.
4: What was yours?
3: Mine was, he's got all that lawn to mow. He gets some sheep. And you can have some wool products, and you can have Java and you, right? Java and you.
4: I love that.
3: Yeah, isn't it? See, he doesn't like that idea. He could sell coffee,
4: Bianchi,
3: and wool products.
4: You're brilliant.
3: You know, could have a nice. This is an online success. He would be sending wonderful, hand-picked coffee around the globe. With mittens and hats and scarves. Not that they need that in the equatorial countries,
4: but somebody in
3: Minnesota would probably really appreciate a great cup of Colombian coffee, and they could have their wool hat on and scarf.
4: But part of Colombia bean.
3: Yeah. Mm-hmm. So anyways, yes, as you've noticed, Mr. Bardas is not with us today. He's out traveling. So Sister Carrie is going to lead us through all of the exciting things happening in the racing world. And last week, our buddy and anchor, Johnny Anchors, was down at Charlotte during all the rainy weather down there and survived the whole thing.
4: Amazing.
3: But unfortunately, he is unable to come and visit with us on our second hour, because the first hour is the carry hour.
4: Exactly.
3: But we can go through exciting things that happened in the racing world. Of course, we all know Hurricane Isaiah. I don't know. Yeah, there's a lot of extra vowels in there, and people couldn't say the word.
4: They called it weird. It was something or something.
3: Well, it's just
4: it was very
3: they
4: strange
3: just
4: pronunciation.
3: They just had alphabets. They had soup. Vowel soup after the S. IS, and then there was a bunch of other letters. It's Isaiah.
4: And that's what I thought. But when I heard it pronounced, but otherwise,
3: some people feel compelled to pronounce every letter.
4: Let's give them something to talk about.
3: Yeah.
4: Do you think it's like that?
3: So the hurricane was coming.
4: Yeah.
3: And the Craftsman Truck Series was scheduled for Friday night, and they actually had a race Friday night. And wouldn't you know it, Christian Eckes was chasing that Lane Riggs car, or truck, I should say, very, very hard. and Lane Riggs was able to win the race and pull up a little. We'll talk about points a little later. But he got 74 points. That's two points shy of the maximum points you can get during a race. And Caden Honeycutt, who is the points leader right now, is 17 points ahead of him, but he was 20 points behind him on that race. So the new point structure, which we can talk about, and I'll fill you in about, the new point structure, the winners have a chance of making some ground up. They certainly can. And it's all a points game. It's just like any sport.
4: Right.
3: Except it's not like any sport. Because in let's say football.
4: Yes,
3: you've got
4: a
3: lead. You're going into the fourth quarter. You got a 30-point lead.
4: Right.
3: Chances are you're going to win the game.
4: Mm-hmm.
3: You go out there and you keep playing, but you're not racking up the score. You can go home. You can beat the traffic home.
4: Right.
3: See, in racing, you can have a one, a two. You could have the Ned Jarrett 5-lap lead on the entire field, and your car could just blow apart coming off a turn four to the start finish line. You're done. You're going to finish last, but you've only completed, let's say it was a 200 lap race. You've only completed 199 laps. So everybody else that completes that. So when you're watching a race, and the ticker says one lap to go, and the leader comes around and he doesn't make it to the start finish line, it's not one lap to go if indeed he's lapped the whole field. Like the example I was talking about, it kind of starts over again. Whoever the next leader is, it's how many laps that person or that driver has to complete.
4: Okay.
3: So, and that's the biggest difference in racing. You have to complete all the laps if you're the leader. And in football and baseball, there's certain points where you say this team is not going to catch up.
4: It's a little more predictable in football and baseball, it seems.
3: Any sport
4: racing.
3: when there's a really large lead.
4: Right.
3: But there's no such thing as a large lead in racing if that leader doesn't come across the finish line. That's all. So
4: that's an
3: imperative. That's a little bit different. So Lane Riggs, he won the truck race on Friday night. Christian Eckes came in second. Caden Honeycutt came in third. Bailey Curry came in fourth. And fifth was Chandler Smith. Finishing out the top 10 was Landon Lewis, Andres Perez de Lara.
4: Excellent.
3: And we have another Mexican racer. Tyler Ankrum and Justin Haley finished out the 10th place. Justin Haley is running with the Ram team, which here at Alan Miller,
4: Dodge
3: Ram,
4: mm-hmm.
3: Chrysler Dodge, or Chrysler Jeep. We like Ram things.
4: R-A-M.
3: And the
4: Ram it up.
3: The Ram team, that team that formed the truck team, was just a couple months before the start of the season, which is really very, very little time. This last race of their five trucks, I believe four of them were, quote, new trucks. These are ones that they built, they put the bodies on, they did all of this.
4: For North Charlotte, Carolina,
3: so,
4: this particular race.
3: Why is that significant? It's significant because they're finally getting their team stuff together. They're getting their poop in a group, as we say.
4: It's
3: very hard in racing to just jump in. Most people think this, you just jump in a vehicle and you go fast. Well,
4: no,
3: not really. There's a lot to it because how that car is set up, how it's built. And remember, all these trucks in the truck series are hand built. All the fenders and the side panels, every bit of that truck is hand built. And we know from watching, for example, Chase Elliott wins a race, mm-hmm. and he's doing the end. This is a funny part. There is a wrap on the car. They don't paint the cars. For the most part, they don't paint the cars anymore. That's just a big plastic wrapper on the car with all the graphics and stuff on it. It's less expensive than painting it. It's easier to do.
4: It goes on faster, and it just
3: exactly.
4: That's it. Okay,
3: yes.
4: So and you can do it the last minute.
3: So part of that goes up that spoiler, that vertical plate in the back that gives downforce to the car and allows it to go faster and hold the track better. Well, he's giving the interview, and behind them, you see one of his guys smoothing out the wrap that had a slice up through it.
4: Wow. Okay.
3: They determined in the wind tunnel that made a difference when that flapped up. You know, you're talking
4: aerodynamics.
3: We're talking
4: basics,
3: millimeters, hundredths of an inch make a difference in these cars. If they can get, as they say, if you can go faster than the other car, right? But even a tenth is hard to find now. Most people think, well, if I can go a second faster, no, they're down to tenths and hundredths of a second now. When you watch qualifying, when it doesn't get rained out, when you watch qualifying, you notice from the best cars to the lower ranked cars is usually maybe at best a second and a half spread. And your top 20 cars are usually within a few tenths of each other. It's
4: smaller
3: down to thousands.
4: Than I would have thought.
3: Yeah, okay. Because the science behind racing, the technology, the aerodynamics, the engineering, all of that mathematics that go into building these cars matters. And this isn't a bunch of rednecks chewing on chaw and smoking cigars out in the back shed putting cars together.
4: Analytics on football and different, you know, things.
3: Well, it's true. When you get to, and Bob and I have talked about this before, when you get to the professional levels that we are in the three national touring series of NASCAR, when you get to the NFL, when you get to the NBA, when you get to the MLB, when you get to these levels, it's so much more than fans, most fans, understand.
4: Definitely.
3: I get that. Yeah. And when you watch, for example, you watch Monday Night Football, those guys up in the booth are seeing 10 times more than what you're seeing. Okay. When you watch a baseball game and you're listening to, and I would suggest if you ever go to a baseball game, whether it be down at Fenway Park or even up at the stadium in Manchester, bring yourself a radio some way so you can hear the analysis, the announcer talking about what's going on.
4: That makes so much sense to me. I do that with football. I have three things. I've got the radio, I've got the TV, and I've got the NFL app.
3: Your app.
4: My NFL app. Very important, you know, because that way I can kind of, you know, I can forward the TV, but then I can look and see, okay, did they score, you know, already? Because I might be behind on the TV. So I can understand, but it's a lot to sort of process at once.
3: Well, it is. But if you go to a race and you don't have that, you can get, I don't want to say you can get confused, but when the leaders start lapping other cars, you know, they're passing, they're faster. So after maybe 30 laps, they're starting to catch the tail end of the field. Now things get mixed up and you don't know who's leading and who's not.
4: One thing that you mentioned that is a little, it makes me curious. What if they're introducing new trucks, did you say?
3: Yes, this was Ram.
4: Like last
3: brought
4: week,
3: five new trucks through Colic Racing.
4: Yeah. Where's the, you know, it seems to me that's sort of an odd thing to do in the middle of the season.
3: No, they did it at the beginning of the season.
4: Oh, okay.
3: It was just it was like 2 months before the beginning of the season.
4: Okay. I just thought that would be just kind of a strange thing to do right in the middle.
3: No, you wouldn't see it in the middle. The only time you'd see that is if they would enter a vehicle kind of as almost like a test.
4: A test, okay.
3: Sometimes you'll see a driver whose contract is up in this team. Two or three races before the end of the season, maybe he'll switch to his new team or his or her new team because they're not in the championship hunt,
4: so to speak.
3: They'll switch to get to know.
4: But if they were in the championship hunt, that would
3: that.
4: Never.
3: Yeah. Oh, no.
4: Because, again, you would ruin the consistency or continuity.
3: Oh, absolutely. Yeah.
4: Okay. Just curious.
3: Yep.
4: Okay.
3: Yeah. You would never see that. So Dodge, the Stellantis is the parent company of Jeep, Chrysler, Dodge, and Ram. has gone through some changes in the last 6 or 7 years. Of course, the big push into electrical. Oh, we're going to have everything's going to be electric cars. We're not going to do V8 engines anymore.
4: What do you see as the most significant change that they've made in that period of time?
3: One, they eliminated the, I don't want to say the performance aspect, but they eliminated the V8 engine from the discontinued the Challenger and the Charger.
4: Okay.
3: And in the trucks, they got rid of the V8 and they went to their Hurricane 6.
4: Reason? Why would they do that?
3: Well, because the political atmosphere, the Biden administration wants going to shut everything, you know, no more gasoline. We're going to do everything electric.
4: Oh,
3: and
4: ridiculous.
3: All the automobile manufacturers came out with this. Volvo was probably the first one that says by, I think they said 2030, we're only going to be selling electric cars.
4: Electric, okay.
3: Right. And other manufacturers followed suit. Ford's not making sedans anymore. They only make the Mustang is their only car, if you want to call it, you know, as far as a passenger car. Mustang's the only one. Chevrolet does not have a passenger car anymore. Their Cadillac division does, but or GM does. And the only Chrysler left now is the Town and Country, which is the minivan.
4: Right.
3: Dodge went away with the Challenger and Charger. Now the Charger is back as both gasoline and a...
4: And why would they do that? Why would they bring that back, the Charger with the gasoline on them?
3: Well, see, unlike government, who just does things because they can,
4: willy-nilly. They
3: just take more money from you.
4: Yeah.
3: In capitalism, when people aren't buying your products, you change. Okay?
4: Right.
3: And they and especially in the Ram division, when Kaniskis became the head of American operations, says... Right on TV as we made a mistake. We took away your V8 engine from our trucks. It's coming back. So now when you look at a Ram truck, it has this little emblem on the side. I've got one on the side of my truck. If you stand up, you can look over. You see,
4: let me see.
3: Underneath where it, you see where it says Hemi on the side of the truck.
4: I do.
3: You see this little Ram head on the front of a motor.
4: Yeah.
3: That's their protest.
4: Oh,
3: that's,
4: interesting.
3: That's their, if they call it their protest emblem.
4: Okay.
3: I don't know why. They're the ones doing it. I don't know why they're protesting. But that's their emblem saying we're bringing back
4: That's a marketing thing that they did.
3: It is. But I mean, what you're doing is coming out and saying, hey, we're sorry we took away the motor that you
4: We mucked up.
3: Even though the Hurricane V6, it's a twin turbocharged motor, had more horsepower and torque than the V8.
4: That's
3: people
4: what I
3: was want
4: wondering.
3: A V8.
4: Just
3: people
4: because,
3: want their Hemi. Okay.
4: Okay, and that is because of the brand recognition, the product recognition, and what they've known as a V8 for all these years. Is that why, Bob?
3: Carrie.
4: No.
3: It's about being a man. Okay.
4: Ooh.
3: You guys get this right.
4: Well, you
3: ain't got no
4: strap it on.
3: You ain't got no testosterone, okay?
4: I think there's a little in that, according to... Well, yes. Anyway, but never
3: so
4: mind.
3: That's really what it boils down to.
4: Oh, how amazing.
3: Now, so the industry changed. But along with that...
4: People are up in arms about it.
3: Well, of course they were.
4: Yeah.
3: Don't take away my tea. And don't pee on my moccasins and tell me it's raining.
4: Exactly. You know, so. Judge Judy said that.
3: Yes. So,
4: Bob, did you hear that?
3: So what happened in the beginning part of this electric craze is you've really satisfied that market. Now, that I am not against electric cars in any way, shape, or form.
4: Do you have one?
3: No.
4: Okay.
3: But they certainly hold there's a percentage of the market that the electric car works great for them.
4: Okay.
3: I see Amazon now with the electric
4: vans. How do you define who you think the electric...
3: I had to put your... Your foamy was coming off your microphone.
4: Oh, no.
3: So you have...
4: Who are the people that want electric cars? Who are they? Granolas? Granola people?
3: No, not necessarily.
4: Sorry, my bad.
3: People that... If you're a short commuter, mm-hmm. if you do a lot around the town,
4: okay.
3: If you don't put 30,000 miles on your car a year,
4: yes.
3: I have a neighbor that has 3 electric cars.
4: Wow.
3: But he regularly goes down to New York City. He says, so what do you do? He says, I rent a car.
4: Okay.
3: So he rents a car when he has to go a long ways away. And this was my surprise, and anybody that's a regular on our show knows I've said this 100 times. A diesel locomotive is not a diesel-powered vehicle. A diesel locomotive is electric. The diesel engine just generates electric to power the electric motors.
4: Wow.
3: On a diesel locomotive.
4: So what is the diesel designation for in that case?
3: Because it is technically it's running on diesel. In the diesel engine in a locomotive is powering a generator.
4: So you need a little diesel fuel.
3: Oh, you need a lot of it.
4: Oh, okay.
3: Because these are huge engines. These engines are bigger than than my truck. These are huge.
4: Oh.
3: Because they really have to generate a lot of electricity.
4: Why is it that diesel is so expensive these days versus...
3: Oh, now we're getting into...
4: Oh, I'm sorry.
3: Politique. Politique. But we can do that in the second hour.
4: Yeah. Okay. Thank you.
3: But I... To take 3 steps back, don't worry, Bob and I go off track all the time. Speaking of trains. But why is Dodge coming back, or why is Ram coming back? Because Ram is its own division. It's not a Dodge Ram, it's a Ram.
4: And you say
3: but
4: the
3: it's
4: parent
3: still,
4: company is?
3: Stellantis.
4: Stellantis, okay.
3: Which is an Italian company.
4: Did not know.
3: Fiat.
4: Okay. Oh, yes,
3: so
4: Fiat.
3: When Kiniskis took over Ram and really the whole operations here in America... Mm-hmm. Brought back the V8.
4: When was that, Bob, approximately?
3: About 2 years ago.
4: Okay.
3: About 2 years ago. That's how fast industry can change.
4: Wow.
3: When it's beneficial to their market, when it's beneficial to them.
4: Right.
3: So you would also ask...
4: Market demand.
3: Right. So you would also ask, who would get an electric car? Short commuters around town.
4: Makes sense.
3: Somebody that just doesn't have a long range need.
4: Right. Probably be perfect for me.
3: Probably would. Could
4: no,
3: very well
4: not
3: be.
4: Ready.
3: But
4: don't
3: next
4: want.
3: Hour, I'll tell you what would be even better for you.
4: Great.
3: So Ram, Dodge is interested in coming back to NASCAR. Most companies, when they're coming in, Toyota did this, they go into the truck series first.
4: Okay.
3: They go into the truck series first
4: because,
3: well, two good reasons. One, it is less intense.
4: Okay.
3: And... Two, it's a shorter season,
4: that
3: and
4: is
3: it's
4: where,
3: a little bit easier.
4: And
3: it's,
4: that is where Kyle Busch started.
3: Oh,
4: is
3: yes,
4: that
3: that's where most everybody is.
4: Okay, just a clarification.
3: And now the truck series has a spec engine.
4: Okay.
3: So all the engines are provided from this one manufacturer. They provide the engine. So it makes it easier. You don't have to have an engine program. The engines are provided for, obviously, you buy them and whatnot.
4: Right.
3: You have to do that. So, but... That's the idea, that it's easier to get into that. And
4: so plug and play,
3: right.
4: So to speak.
3: Yeah, so to speak.
4: In a sense.
3: Right.
4: Okay.
3: So Colleg Racing was approached by Ram, and they have a deal. They did these. They have 5 trucks, and they're doing all right. I don't think they're doing as well as they'd like. But looking at it in hindsight, yes, it does.
4: Yeah.
3: There's a lot to this.
4: Okay.
3: And because they are a Ram truck team, they lost all their Chevrolet support for their Cup team.
4: Oh.
3: So their Cup team has suffered a little bit.
4: Okay.
3: Their truck team is building.
4: Mm-hmm.
3: I think things are going to get better as they go along and as they have going. Oh, absolutely. Oh, yeah. I think they'll be all right.
4: Okay.
3: But the big question now is Dodge coming back to Cup? Is Dodge coming back? And this week...
4: That would be exciting.
3: Well, it is. And that was reported this week by, I think, Jordan Bianchi, because all the good news comes out of Bianchi's.
4: No doubt.
3: Not that I'm biased or anything.
4: No,
3: but,
4: not at all.
3: So it was reported this week that indeed Dodge may be coming back.
4: Right, still maybe not
3: this next year.
4: Oh, I see.
3: Which is very short. Dodge returning is nearing a return.
4: Right.
3: Now remember we talked about motors before.
4: Yep.
3: Well, the motor situation is the tough one. Dodge had a racing motor back in 2012.
4: Okay.
3: What have you done with your computer from 2012?
4: It's a good question.
3: It's a boat anchor, right?
4: Yeah.
3: And it doesn't work very well. It's running on XP. There's no more support. It jams up. Okay. Dodge hasn't been using, nobody's been using that motor for years. So to develop that motor is going to take time.
4: Yeah.
3: And remember, the trucks just barely came in. They're using a stock motor, you know, what they call a crate motor. So this is all reported by the Sporting News.
4: Yeah.
3: They call it The Athletic, is a sporting industry trade magazine.
4: The Athletic, okay. Is that what that is?
3: Okay. Yes, The Athletic covers all sports. But these guys that work for The Athletic are very good reporters. They're very much on the inside. They have a lot of scoops.
4: So you can like trust them as opposed to
3: absolutely
4: trust, like a four-letter word in other places.
3: In journalism in general,
4: in general,
3: yes.
4: I would say so. Yeah. And here's the question. The Athletic would be the ones that
3: they're the ones that have reported this story.
4: All right. And
3: inside sources say.
4: Hello.
3: Yes. So they're very close to finalizing a deal. Now remember, just know.
4: Writing it down.
3: In the Cup Series.
4: Notes to carry.
3: Yeah. In the Cup Series, after the new Cup car, the seventh generation car that they're running now, after Bob Bardas 5 years ago said, you need to do this, this, this, and this. And one of those was stock parts or single source parts.
4: Boy.
3: And lo and behold.
4: Duh.
3: They were supposed to introduce the car. Yeah, they were supposed to introduce the car in 2021. It got pushed off to 22 because the zombie apocalypse happened and we didn't get anything done in 20 and 21 for the most part.
4: Right.
3: So, apocalypse. So what happened was now the Cup car has, if whatever your manufacturer is, you have to use the parts from the single source. So there's single source brakes, there's single source shocks, there's single source body parts, the frame, you know, that whole metal cage.
4: Mm-hmm. They call that a chassis?
3: Yes. The chassis.
4: Carrie.
3: The chassis is all, they're all the same.
4: Okay.
3: Because they come from a single source.
4: And that's a good thing, right?
3: Well,
4: competition really kind of is a good thing. It can be a good thing. It can kind of push people forward in a way. So I'm just wondering.
3: Well,
4: yes,
3: the
4: no?
3: idea,
4: okay.
3: The idea behind it is that instead of each team owner spending millions of dollars to develop a new widget,
4: you have
3: off-the-shelf parts.
4: Okay.
3: Now.
4: Another total sort, different from them.
3: But you know, as well as I do, how you put something together and use those parts. That's the differentiation.
4: Okay.
3: The first year of
4: the
3: Gen 7 car, there was a lot of different winners. But you know, the teams that had the money and the resources to work on these cars, the next year...
4: They would be at the top.
3: The next year...
4: Okay, so...
3: You know, the old tired cliche, the cream rises to the top, and having grown up on a farm with non-homogenized milk, the cream rose to the top. You always shake your milk before you drink it, or you get a creamy surprise. So Dodge coming in body-wise, chassis, all these other parts, not as much of a big deal. And nobody has said it, but I'll guarantee you Dodge already has, if not approved, they already have a body close to being approved by NASCAR.
4: Okay. And do you have anybody on the inside?
3: No.
4: Other than, okay.
3: No.
4: Just my
3: brother from a different side of the Bianchi clan.
4: Which is good
3: so
4: enough.
3: It's good
4: we'll
3: enough.
4: We'll take it.
3: Yeah.
4: We'll take it.
3: Yep. He's a character too. As aren't
4: Hope
3: we all. So
4: yes.
3: That part that's not really the hard part. Now starting any team is going to be hard, but that makes it easier, but they don't have an engine. And racing is a lot better when you have an engine. So they've entered into a contract with ECR Engines, which is Richard Childress Racing Engine Program.
4: Okay. Know of him.
3: And ECR Engines are going to supply engines for the Dodge program for a year, I guess. So it kind of seems that it'll be a relatively short term until Dodge has more time to develop their engine.
4: Will that be enough time, though?
3: Yeah, I think, a year.
4: Do you feel like they're already in prototype
3: stage? Absolutely.
4: So this is just a stopgap.
3: Yeah, it's a stopgap.
4: Okay.
3: You need to have an engine in there. Sure. So they want to get in as soon as possible.
4: Okay.
3: I mean, that's a natural. So, they want to get in with a program. So, all right.
4: Who we have now, we've got Ford, we've got Chevrolet, and we've got Toyota, but no
3: Correct.
4: Dodge. And no Dodge since what time?
3: 2012. They won the championship with Brad Keselowski in 2012. And that was a Penske team.
4: Okay.
3: Because Penske didn't want to do motors anymore. They went to Ford. And Dodge dropped out. Yeah.
4: Okay. Interesting. Good history.
3: You're listening to the Bob's Racing Report, but Amazing. One of the Bob's is down in Colombia playing Juan Valdez, and we're with Bob,
4: the Velvet Hammer, Bob Bianchi, backup Bob.
3: No, that's the Jazz Hour. That's the special Jazz Hour.
4: Oh, no, it's both.
3: Sister Carrie is joining us in studio. No, we're in here at Alan Mello. We have a beautiful black, jet black Jeep next to us.
4: I'm taking it for a drive.
3: This is a nice V6. This is a calm one. The white one that was in here, it wasn't snow white, but it was something along that line, because I love the colors they have for cars, the names they give them.
4: Was it turned around when I was last here?
3: I think it was. Yeah, it was.
4: Okay, I think it was.
3: But the white one that was here had a 392 in it. It was a big Hemi.
4: Cubic.
3: That's big cubics, baby.
4: Okay.
3: It had some cubics in it. Yeah.
4: See, I got that. Wow. Yeah.
3: But this one's more mild. This is a trail rated Jeep Wrangler. And this one's more of a mellow one. It's four door.
4: Oh, speaking of Alan Mello Dodge. Yeah, oh, way to get that in there, Bob. Slide. Okay, slide. And it's more mellow.
3: It's very, very mellow. Yes, well done. It is. And if you look up through the window there, you can see that the roof slides open like an accordion. Isn't that neat?
4: Yes.
3: One of the gentlemen that works for me came down here and got one, and he says, yes, I can open my roof up to like 50 miles an hour. I says, well, how does that work? I'm thinking a conventional convertible.
4: Yeah.
3: How does it not rip it apart?
4: Good question.
3: Because it just folds back. You can look at the back top there. It's like an accordion folded up.
4: Now,
3: and you just push a button.
4: I'm seeing what you're
3: saying. Yeah, you just push a button and it closes
4: that
3: up
4: is
3: or
4: exciting.
3: Opens up. Yeah.
4: Isn't that exciting?
3: Yeah, open air, baby.
4: I just want, you know what? I just want a Cabana Boy driver now, and I'll get one of these. I think that'd be great.
3: Go to the store now, please. I'm hungry.
4: I think we're getting close.
3: Yeah. Never know. So, anyways, that's we never got onto anything else, but Bob and I seldom get onto anything else.
4: Thinking.
3: But there was another race.
4: In
3: the meantime, on Saturday, and this is something that NASCAR, as a sanctioning body, has started doing now. They actually listen to the weather people.
4: What?
3: And there's a hurricane
4: came
3: up through the Gulf across Florida and did a lot of damage and whatnot. And it was going to be right over Charlotte all day Saturday. So very early on Saturday, they said, no go today. We're not doing the usual Saturday program is practice and then qualifying for the Cup Series.
4: Right.
3: And then they run the Xfinity Series. The O'Reilly Series.
4: Okay, O'Reilly.
3: They run O'Reilly Series, which is kind of the middle tier. There's three touring series.
4: Okay.
3: You have the Truck Series.
4: Truck Race.
3: Then you have
4: Cup
3: the O'Reilly.
4: Race,
3: and then you have Cup.
4: Okay.
3: Cup is always the premier at the end.
4: Okay.
3: So the O'Reilly Race, everything got postponed. Nothing on Saturday. And
4: zero.
3: And this is years gone by, NASCAR would have said, well, we're going to try. So you would come as a fan and you'd have all these people standing around in the rain all day long until they finally said, I guess we can't do this today.
4: It's kind of a drag.
3: Wasn't that a song? Yeah.
4: Buckingham's. Thank you. Go ahead.
3: It's like working with Bob. He knows every song in every band.
4: Yeah,
3: and
4: not
3: bands
4: bad.
3: I've never heard of.
4: Yeah,
3: another
4: really.
3: Band I've never heard of.
4: It was not a metal band, I'm
3: no,
4: just saying.
3: No, that's
4: so
3: true.
4: So he might not have known that. Anyway, it's a good thing I'm here
3: today.
4: You'd
3: be surprised.
4: He probably would.
3: I spent a lot of miles in cars with that boy. So NASCAR made that call early. Nobody's standing around. So come into Sunday. Weather was fairly decent. the O'Reilly race actually ran after the Cup race. So it ran a little bit later in the evening.
4: I didn't quite get that.
3: And,
4: okay.
3: And what happened was a little rain did come and delayed that start because I turned on the CW.
4: The CW?
3: The CW channel.
4: Oh.
3: WLVI.
4: Country Western?
3: No.
4: No, I'm sorry.
3: No, that's
4: CW. I'm thinking.
3: Or my other two favorite forms of music, hip and hop. Yeah.
4: Yeah, I can see
3: the CW is Warner and something else. I don't know what the C was
4: on there. Warner. All right, good enough.
3: A couple of years ago, it was announced that the CW would carry all of the O'Reilly races. At that time, the Xfinity Series races. Now O'Reilly is the O'Reilly Auto Parts is a prime sponsor.
4: Oh, yes.
3: Right?
4: Yeah, I catch
3: CW
4: that.
3: Is a regular broadcast channel. Channel 56 out of Boston for our area.
4: No kidding.
3: So you tune into Channel 56 when they're not playing CSI reruns. They've got the race on.
4: Okay.
3: So,
4: is official home of the CW network featuring blah, blah, blah.
3: All kinds of stuff.
4: And,
3: that's right.
4: Oh, interesting.
3: Channel 56.
4: So All American, NASCAR, Xfinity Series, Superman and Lois.
3: Yeah. Now anyway. It's O'Brien. Yeah, it's the O'Reilly Series. Not O'Brien. The O'Reilly Series now.
4: All right.
3: Yep.
4: And it's not giving me what CW stands for. Not important.
3: No, we looked it up. One of them was Warner. It was a conglomeration that comes together. So the nice thing about that is you can have the little rabbit ears.
4: Mm-hmm.
3: We're old enough to remember rabbit ears on the television. And you can pick this up over just airwaves. They also have a streaming service, and they've finally got that streaming live on the CW app. So you can watch all the other crazy shows. They have some interesting shows. Some that were very popular, but they have some interesting shows. And they have, every time I turn on, CSI is on. They love that. That they love that show. So anyways, I tuned in. I think the race was supposed to start at 8.
4: Okay.
3: So I turned on the CW.
4: And this is Sunday.
3: This was Sunday.
4: Okay.
3: This was Sunday after the Cup race.
4: After
3: the Cup race.
4: Okay.
3: Because of
4: nothing again happened on. We had the
3: Saturday,
4: truck race on
3: yeah.
4: Friday, but Saturday was a washout.
3: Saturday was
4: so
3: a total washout.
4: Total washout.
3: Isaiah came and peed all over the place.
4: Or
3: Isaiah.
4: Whatever.
3: Isaiah. No, you'd say it with a flair. Isaiah.
4: Yeah, it's
3: yes.
4: Really good.
3: And before anybody criticizes me, my mother's name was Gomez, okay? So I'm used to a lot of Spanish accents around my house, trust.
4: Yes.
3: I was Humberto when I was in trouble, trust me. That was
4: because
3: my father's family was Italian. So
4: exactly.
3: Yeah,
4: it
3: was a loud house I grew up in.
4: Never dawned on me, Bianchi Gomez. Amazing. Anyway.
3: Yeah, yeah.
4: So here we are Sunday night at 8.
3: So Sunday night at 8. The race got a little delayed. I think about an hour.
4: Okay.
3: I was working as I do all hours
4: of the day.
3: And
4: again, we're on the O'Reilly race.
3: And we're on the O'Reilly race.
4: Right.
3: And this young driver, Corey Day, has a pretty good race, leads 56 laps, but he has a real bad pit stop at one time, but comes back.
4: Okay.
3: We have stages, and I can tell you about stages later. So Corey Day comes back, wins his third or fourth race of the year.
4: Two consecutive weeks, Titans.
3: He won two in a row. He's won two in a row.
4: Right.
3: And he won the race over Jesse Love. Now, Jesse Love has been to the New England Racing Museum.
4: Wow.
3: Jesse Love also was, I don't say he was racing against us. He was passing us a lot at our go-karting event we went to.
4: Yes.
3: I
4: saw that.
3: It's more than a go-kart.
4: I saw pictures.
3: We call it karting event.
4: Okay.
3: Bumped me out of the way at least a dozen times because that's how many times he lapped me. And it wasn't a purposeful thing. It's just when you go into a corner, that's where he wanted. He's not expecting me to slow down as much because he's going full bore.
4: Yeah.
3: And I didn't wait until my third run before I realized that, before I was told, you put your foot to the pedal all the way down, and you could do the entire course full throttle except for the downhill right-hand turn.
4: Okay.
3: Yeah.
4: Okay.
3: Especially,
4: that makes sense.
3: Especially
4: even
3: just as you're going into that turn, the pavement drops about an inch and a half to 2 inches.
4: Oh. Okay.
3: Oh, it
4: not a good plan.
3: It
4: to be
3: puckers
4: going
3: you.
4: Full
3: it,
4: throttle.
3: Yeah.
4: Is that correct?
3: It puckers you up.
4: Okay.
3: I'll have you know, Mr. Bardis. Mr. Bardis spun out twice there, so.
4: I never
3: spun
4: interesting.
3: Out.
4: He never mentioned that, did he?
3: He
4: didn't mention
3: we
4: that.
3: We did talk about it over the year, so it's
4: yes.
3: not totally.
4: Okay, well then, fair enough.
3: Yes.
4: All right, then give it the devil is due.
3: Yes. So anyways, they had a really good spirited race towards the end of that race. Jesse Love coming in second. Sheldon Creed, who is the points leader right now, came in third. Justin Allgaier, who went into the chase when they reset all the points, like a 259-point lead. It just all goes away, and he ended up with a 25-point lead over the second place.
4: Wow. But that's the way it works.
3: That's the way it works. Okay. That's the way it works. And that's why it's there.
4: So you have
3: Otherwise,
4: to keep winning. You have to keep winning, well, and you can't
3: you got to be consistent.
4: Points.
3: Yeah.
4: All right, consistent. All right.
3: Yeah,
4: that's
3: you really
4: probably the most important thing.
3: Yeah.
4: You know, it seems to me like if something happens, you can lose points. Now, this
3: Oh, absolutely.
4: Is,

0: So what happened to Justin Allgaier is similar to what happened to Bubba Wallace this last week. They're driving the line, and somebody below them loses control, takes them in the wall, they're done.
1: That's it.
0: And I'll tell you, Bubba Wallace hit the wall really hard,
1: Is he
0: like a
1: okay?
0: ton. He is.
1: Okay.
0: Though,
1: I like
0: when
1: Bubba
0: you,
1: Wallace.
0: yeah, Bubba's a character.
1: He
0: He's
1: is.
0: really nice.
1: And
0: Yeah.
1: that's
0: Yep.
1: I just enjoy,
0: Yeah.
1: when I do watch for him. Anyway, you have a favorite. No, that's
0: As
1: all.
0: they say in racing, crap happens. And
1: Yes.
0: it happened to him. But when that wreck happened, they cut to commercial just as they were pulling the stretcher out of the ambulance. So we were all thinking, ooh, this is a little more serious.
1: Boy,
0: But
1: there.
0: when they came back, he was walking around the car.
1: Oh,
0: He took a
1: good.
0: heck of
1: He took a hell of a
0: a
1: hit.
0: heck of a hit.
1: Excuse me.
0: So I've heard a lot of media people say, oh, he was at the wrong place in the wrong time. There's a difference between wrong place, wrong time, right time.
1: Okay, explain.
0: And I do this. So there's how many different combinations? You have right place, right time, right place, wrong time, wrong place, right time, wrong place, wrong time. So four people are walking down a street. Two people are on the sidewalk. Two people are actually walking in the street with their backs to traffic, which we were always taught, right? Being sarcastic. So the person, this car comes flying down the road, careens into the jaywalker, bounces off the car, and hits the guy on the sidewalk. Okay? Misses one of the other jaywalker and misses the other guy on the sidewalk. So the other guy on the sidewalk, right place, right time.
1: Ah, oh, beautiful. This is good. Good
0: The guy
1: analogy.
0: behind him, right place, he was on the sidewalk, wrong time. Car came flying through. Now the two guys are jaywalking, wrong place. The guy in front, right time. Car didn't hit him. The guy behind him, wrong place, wrong
1: Wrong
0: time.
1: time.
0: Okay. So
1: Perfect.
0: Justin Allgaier and his wreck, Bubba Wallace and his wreck, and countless times during the year, there's just sometimes you're in the right place, wrong time. And there's a lot of times you're in the right place just at the right time as this other car comes careening by you
1: Yeah,
0: inches
1: right.
0: inches apart.
1: Okay.
0: Most people in the traveling world, those people that drive, have no idea what it's like to travel at 160, 170 miles an hour.
1: Can't imagine.
0: No, most people
1: Have you done
0: maybe.
1: that, Bob, in have you actually done that in your career of,
0: No,
1: no.
0: I've done straight line 110.
1: Okay.
0: If you go up to New England Dragway during the
1: Yeah.
0: summer, Wednesday nights and Friday nights, they have street drags. You go in
1: Oh, they
0: there,
1: do.
0: you pay $20.
1: Okay.
0: They do a simple check of your car, and then you just start lining up, and you go down. You
1: Okay.
0: race head to head. If you have a friend or something,
1: Right.
0: you can race
1: Okay.
0: them. And I did. My best run was about 105, 110, somewhere in there.
1: What did that feel like? Did it feel
0: Floating. The C5 had a tendency to get very light or
1: okay.
0: light feeling. You feel
1: C5, what is?
0: my Corvette, my
1: Corvette.
0: C5 Corvette
1: Ah,
0: was
1: okay.
0: felt very light
1: Thank you.
0: at that temperature. I have not taken my new C7,
1: Was wondering.
0: which is a Grand Sport, which has rear ground effects on it and front ground effects. I'm curious. I want to get up there and try that
1: Are
0: with that,
1: you
0: but
1: thinking this summer would be the time,
0: well,
1: or
0: maybe next summer because
1: that's what I
0: this
1: meant.
0: summer is done.
1: No, I know, but I'm thinking next summer
0: Yeah.
1: would be the time
0: Yeah, it would
1: to.
0: be fun to go up
1: Oh,
0: there. And you can take any car up there.
1: how
0: You want to
1: fun.
0: take your minivan up. And of course, Bob is involved in SCC New Hampshire, Sports Car Club New Hampshire. And you can join them for very short money. And you can go up to Claremont. You can go to some other places and learn. That's what Bob did. Went to New Hampshire
1: Right.
0: Motor Speedway and went
1: Yeah.
0: through there. A training course sponsored by
1: Which
0: some other. It's,
1: and
0: yep.
1: have you been through that training as well?
0: I haven't. I don't want to abuse my car. Let's put it that way. You can buy it, and again, relatively short money. It's like two, maybe $300 a day to insure your car, and anything that might happen when you
1: When
0: have
1: you
0: an incident
1: do
0: in to
1: this,
0: the track.
1: I see.
0: So it does cover you on that, but. My Corvette, my truck are my daily drivers. That's what I
1: Right.
0: drive a lot, and I don't want to jeopardize that.
1: I don't
0: It
1: blame you.
0: could have something to do with $800 tires too, but
1: It could.
0: yeah,
1: I
0: so
1: think
0: yeah,
1: you're right.
0: because
1: Yeah.
0: you abuse the snot out of tires doing that.
1: I bet you do.
0: But as far as
1: Your
0: just
1: tires this
0: driving,
1: big? Are your tires this big?
0: my truck tires are.
1: Your truck
0: Yeah,
1: tires are
0: we're
1: this
0: looking at the Jeep that's behind us
1: big.
0: here has. Some pretty good size. Now, again, this is a trail rated, so the wheel.

0: is smaller. This is like
1: Okay.
0: a 17 or 18 wheel. I can't read the size on here. It's a
1: Oh.
0: 17 or 18 wheel. So you have a really high sidewall,
1: Okay.
0: which has a lot of give. So when you're off roading, when you're in those areas, you want the tire to have a lot of give.
1: Okay.
0: What you see on cars nowadays is these ridiculously huge wheels now, which I'm not a
1: Yeah.
0: big fan of at all.
1: Yeah.
0: Very short sidewall, harder ride. Karen's
1: Huh.
0: Grand Cherokee has 21-inch wheels.
1: Okay.
0: I hate them.
1: Okay. Does she like them?
0: They're going to get
1: What does she
0: replaced.
1: think?
0: They're going to get
1: Oh, are
0: replaced.
1: they? Will
0: Yes,
1: she know about that?
0: yes, we've already discussed that because right now,
1: Or arm wrestled? Did you arm wrestle over this?
0: it's like this truck that's passing us now.
1: Yes.
0: This,
1: Is
0: by the
1: that?
0: way, that is a SRT Viper Ram truck, which has the big V10 in it, and
1: Oh,
0: it's a
1: there's a V10. Oh,
0: that's
1: Bob,
0: a
1: I did not know.
0: kick-ass that's a kick the fanny truck
1: Wow.
0: from back 2005.
1: But can I
0: It was,
1: ask you,
0: but
1: if you have a V10 engine, why wouldn't you have, like the.
0: well, because that the idea of a larger wheel and a shallow sidewall, it's better performance. You're going around the corner, the tire's not flexing as much, so you do get better
1: Oh.
0: high speed performance out of it.
1: Okay.
0: My wife doesn't need the high speed perform in her
1: I was
0: Grand
1: wondering,
0: Cherokee.
1: is she like, maybe we just don't
0: No,
1: know that
0: not at
1: much
0: all.
1: about Karen, but she could
0: No,
1: be
0: I'll guarantee you,
1: a
0: she's
1: wild
0: no.
1: thing and
0: Well, in other ways, but not in driving.
1: I'm sorry,
0: Just
1: TMI.
0: not in driving. Not in driving. No. So we are going to go to an 18-inch wheel
1: Okay.
0: with a taller tire, and it gives a better ride. And the Continental tires that came with it are
1: Are they
0: I've never had
1: crap?
0: noisier tires, and I've never had my truck's not that noisy. The
1: Wow.
0: truck tires aren't even that
1: Okay,
0: noisy.
1: so
0: So
1: the
0: I'm a
1: V10
0: bit,
1: is
0: it's
1: rolling out
0: going
1: now.
0: back. Yes, we saw that last after the end of our show. This gentleman bought this truck down in Florida, had
1: Oh.
0: it shipped up here, and had the boys down in the service go through it stem to stern, and
1: Okay.
0: the power seat wasn't working right, and
1: Okay.
0: make sure the engine's up to date and change all
1: Why
0: the
1: buy it
0: fluids
1: in
0: and stuff.
1: Florida? There must be a reason. Why
0: In
1: buy it?
0: Florida,
1: Yeah, why buy it?
0: no rust. Unless you live right
1: Duh.
0: on the coast.
1: Okay, and of course
0: Yeah.
1: it's a used
0: And you
1: vehicle.
0: try to find. Yeah, that's a 2005. Yeah,
1: Okay. Oh
0: it's
1: my
0: yeah.
1: God.
0: Yep.
1: Does look amazing.
0: Yeah, and that's kind of the beauty of the internet now. You can find
1: You're
0: cars
1: right.
0: anywhere.
1: You're right. You
0: And
1: can.
0: that is a very, very rare truck.
1: Okay.
0: And I when he came and asked, "Would you like to see
1: You were
0: a
1: excited.
0: Viper truck?"
1: Yeah.
0: I said, "Yes, I
1: I'm
0: don't
1: on
0: remember that."
1: that.
0: Once we got out there and looked at it, I said, now I remember that from Motor Trend when they came out. Of course, Motor Trend loves such things like that.
1: Yeah.
0: They went gaga over that truck.
1: Bet
0: They
1: they did.
0: really liked
1: I
0: that.
1: can
0: So,
1: understand. I would love to have a ride in that. Would be fun, anyway. I finally got a ride in the
0: it's a quick ride.
1: Ellinger.
0: The Challenger.
1: Ellinger, yeah.
0: Yes, Mr. Bardas took you for a
1: Oh,
0: ride and
1: yes.
0: described every
1: He did.
0: second of it to you, didn't he? Yes.
1: He
0: Yeah.
1: didn't. He didn't. Only
0: He
1: the only reason
0: yeah.
1: being because there were
0: Yeah.
1: other folks in the car that couldn't have cared less, I'm sure.
0: Yeah,
1: But no.
0: yeah.
1: But it was
0: Do you know
1: pretty.
0: how many Bob's rides we've gone on? And I just hear every second of it. Yeah,
1: It must be
0: because we took one of the
1: fun.
0: new Dodge has come out with a new Challenger, and
1: Okay.
0: that's got the Hurricane 6 in it. They will have a V8 version of it.
1: Is he planning on
0: That thing
1: upgrading?
0: flies.
1: Does
0: Oh
1: it?
0: my goodness gracious! I
1: Does it?
0: won't. Allegedly,
1: But does it
0: we
1: have
0: went a
1: a.
0: little. No,
1: Oh,
0: no,
1: do we.
0: no
1: No.
0: select, no
1: Right.
0: selecto shift.
1: I kind of think that's fun. I'd love to drive
0: You're
1: one. It's
0: right.
1: been a long time, and I would love. I mean, that goes way back for me, and I would love to drive that and just experience it.
0: Now it does have the paddle shifting if you want to do that. And
1: Okay.
0: the reason for that is you can I've been trying to convince Mr. Bardas of this for a long time that a lot of high performance cars are going to either paddle shift or automatic transmission because you cannot physically shift that vehicle to maximize its performance.
1: Interesting.
0: The computer and the transmission can outperform a human being
1: Once upon
0: on
1: a
0: that one.
1: time, though, it was not the
0: Oh, of
1: case,
0: course not. Oh,
1: right?
0: of course not. No.
1: Okay. So it's the
0: Yep.
1: advent of the computer and all the
0: Yeah.
1: electronics
0: Yep.
1: that have changed the whole. Okay.
0: Yeah.
1: Gotcha.
0: Because that's we all know a computer can outthink a human being as long as the programming is right, right? Garbage in, garbage
1: Good
0: out.
1: Good point.
0: But when you look at almost all the high-performance cars now are
1: all automatic or
0: all
1: paddle.
0: Automatic, when you say, paddle shifting.
1: And when you say paddle shifting, like...
0: There's a paddle on either side of the steering wheel.
1: Okay, yeah. Okay, got it.
0: So you can go to the, quote, manual mode, unquote, and shift it yourself.
1: Right. But not very...
0: Well, I guess it's sufficient because you're you know, Formula One's like that. I believe IndyCar is like that. They're shifting. Now, they don't have the automatic transmission option. They definitely have to shift it with their hands, but it's not stirring the soup down next to you.
1: There's no more of that even going on.
0: No, there isn't.
1: In,
0: no.
1: Okay.
0: Not,
1: in race
0: not
1: car
0: much.
1: Drive.
0: No.
1: Right. Okay.
0: When I was looking for the C7 that I found, I wanted a yellow one and I wanted a standard.
1: Yeah.
0: I ended up out in Chicago to find that one. Travel.
1: You did? You went all the way out to Chicago for that?
0: Yes. My wife and I took a little flight out to Chicago. And,
1: and drove home?
0: No, it was in March. I was not driving. I was not driving.
1: So you
0: that
1: trucked
0: thing
1: it home.
0: Yeah, I had it. I had it transported.
1: Okay.
0: Home.
1: You didn't put the miles on it either. Exactly.
0: Yeah, didn't matter.
1: Okay.
0: Didn't matter. Just
1: still,
0: I'm not in March.
1: March is not a good time.
0: No. Mm-hmm. So hey, we're at the top of the hour,
1: and we're
0: going to get going here. We'll be back next hour, and we will tease Carrie's little brain about all kinds of different things that she thought she might have or not known. And we'll be back, Sister Carrie, filling in for Mr. Bardis, who is down picking coffee beans in his Colombian fields. And we will cover some more things that you thought you never knew on the Bob's Racing Report here on WSMN, 1590 AM and 95.3 FM.

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1: Cindric looks to make a late run beginning this weekend. I'm Kyle Rickey. That story next on NASCAR Hot Pass.
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1: After a solid start to the NASCAR Cup Series chase that included a runner-up finish at the Kansas Speedway, the results have trailed off a bit for Team Penske driver Austin Cindric. A 17th place finish last Sunday in Charlotte moved Cindric to 8th in the standings, 145 points behind leader Kyle Larson. Cindric believes the Phoenix Raceway this weekend is a good opportunity to turn those results around.
10: We definitely want to maximize the weekend at Phoenix. You know, I thought we had a really good run going in the spring and not able to finish that. So yeah, I think as a team, definitely have some good notes.
1: Cindric crashed midway through the season's first race in Phoenix after finishing 6th in the opening two stages. For more, see MRN.com. I'm Kyle Rickey. 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
11: 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Boston Bruins are back in action tomorrow night in Anaheim when they take on the Ducks. The Bruins are 5-2-0 on the season, entering the matchup inside the Honda Center. The Boston Celtics winners last night. They beat the Hornets 114-93 in preseason play. Jason Tatum, 19 points, 8 boards, 6 assists. Boston is 3-0 in the preseason. New England Patriots are back in action on Sunday at home when they take on the New York Jets. A.J. Brown practiced with the Patriots. That opens his window to return from IR as soon as Sunday against the Jets. Travion Henderson was also a limited participant in practice. Patriots are 3-2. The Jets are 2-3. Bundle auto and home, renters, or condo, and save with Progressive. 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
19: 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It's Carson Hocevar. Bubba Wallace goes sliding down to the grass to turn number one.
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19: The advantage is five car lengths. 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Checkered flag in the air.
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3: NASCAR. It's not just about driving fast and turning left. In the next hour, you will learn about its strategy, sheer determination, sponsorship, and the passion to win. Drivers want four tires and two cans of gas. Four and two. We will give you our version of four and two. Four gears of racing coverage and two Bobs. Bob Bianchi and Bob Vardis. They are the drivers of the number 1590 WSMN sponsored race team, giving you all the NASCAR information that you need to keep you on track and taking the green flag to the checkered flag. And now here's your hosts, Bob Bianchi and Bob Vardis.
4: Oh, off we go for another hour, and you talk about a couple people full of gas. We're there, but Mr. Vardis is off on adventure, and I've got to do this again. I'm sorry. We did this the last hour. This is the adventure. Here we go. Where's

0: This is how you pick the richest coffee in Colombia.
1: No, you go down to your grocery store.
0: This is how you pick the richest coffee in America. Look for the symbol of 100% Colombian coffee, handpicked by Juan Valdez, the richest coffee in the world.
1: So now we know where Mr. Bartis is. And filling in for him is our favorite Sister Carrie. Thanks for coming and filling in. We had a good time last hour. I don't think we talked much racing at all, but we talked cars and things like that.
2: I think you're right, but it was really fun. And I'm like, ooh, went by in a whiz.
1: It does go by, yeah.
2: It really does.
1: There are some days
2: so fun.
1: I walk in here and I went, what are we going to talk about? And away we go.
2: I have all these notes and stuff, but... anyway, it was way more fun listening to you and your little stories.
1: Oh, I got a load of them. Just ask my poor wife, who's put up with that for 36 years.
2: Thank you, Karen.
1: You know, we never talked about any stats of the Cup Series the last hour, so let's talk about
2: let's
1: that race. So the Cup race was finally able, to get on track during the or after Isaiah came through and peed all over the county down there in Charlotte. And the Cup race was actually, some people felt the Cup race was a little dull because there was only a few different leaders. Chase Briscoe, the eventual winner, really dominated it. But it was really exciting at the end. Poor Christopher Bell has had 8 second place finishes this year. Now, statistically, if you were to finish all 36 races in second place, nobody's going to beat you in the championship. Trust me, because you're gaining a lot of points. And he's actually gained a lot of the stage points. So at each race, you have 2 stages plus the final stage. At the end of at the end of the first stage and the second stage, 10 points goes to the leader. They say the winner of a stage. Okay, it's the winner of the stage. And I think it's just the leader of the stage. They're awarding points. It's a yellow flag. It's a time to, you can do a pit stop. You can do whatever you would normally do during a yellow flag. But there's the Charlotte race at Memorial Day is 3 stages plus your last stage. So there's actually 4 stages. So there's 30 points on the line. The bottom line is you can really amass some points. And in the chase format, you're running 10 races. Whoever has the most points at the end of those 10 races is your champion. So the most points you can get is 76. So the winner gets 55 points. If you are first in the 2 stages, first and second stage, you get 10 and 10, another 20. So now you're up to 75. If you have the fastest lap, if you are the fastest car during the whole race, and they monitor all this, you get another point. And Kyle Larson, 2 races ago, got 76 points. Okay. So Chase Briscoe was at 68 because he came in second the first stage, 7th the second stage, and then won the race, 68 points. The second highest point getter was the second place running Christopher Bell because he came in 3rd in stage 1, 1st in stage 2, ended up with 53 points. Okay. So some people might get a lot of points, but still lose track of first place in the point standing, and we'll talk about that in a minute. So Chase Briscoe had a pretty good lead going into the last few laps, but the last 10 laps. But his right front tire was coming apart. So you think about you're turning left all the time. It's very abusive to that right front tire, right? Because that's the force of that car is going into that tire. And he kind of thought he's okay, I've got this thing down. I'm all set. Christopher Bell was gaining on him like his pants were on fire. He was really moving. Wow. And ended up just a matter of a split second beat him to the line. You know, just very,
2: exciting.
1: Very. Yeah. And when you have an exciting finish, it kind of erases people's minds of maybe the rest of the race was kind of not bad, not blasé.
2: Uneventful?
1: Just, yeah, more uneventful. It wasn't one of those that really got your blood moving.
2: Not exciting.
1: To me, I like watching racing. I love watching the cars. That's why I have over 500 diecasts in my house. I like that stuff. Oh, but there's a certain segment of the fandom that just wants to be at the edge of their seat like they were at the end of the race. And if they don't get that throughout the race, they get kind of disappointed. Well, at the end of the race, it was a matter of maybe a foot, 12 inches
2: like
1: or so.
2: Hair.
1: And when you're going 160 miles an hour, 12 inches is boop, goes by very, very quickly. So Christopher Bell ended up third. Ryan Blaney, who had a pretty decent race, came in third. Josh Berry. Now, Josh Berry is running for the Wood Brothers. Wood Brothers is one of the older teams, one of the oldest teams. They've been around since the beginning, but have not had as much success in the last 20 years. And Josh Berry really did not have a good year up until the time when they released him from his, they released him. He's going to finish out the year, but then he's going to another team next year because, I guess, performance, I guess.
2: Is that?
1: Now he's run better than anybody in the last, since that time. He
2: wow.
1: is right at the top, but he didn't make the chase.
2: Okay.
1: This is the in common vernacular, didn't make the playoffs because his first part of the season was just
2: lousy.
1: Mediocre or lousy. Yeah absolutely. Denny Hamlin, who was the points leader going into the chase, came in fifth. Kyle Larson, who's our points leader now, came in sixth. Shane Van Gisbergen. Now, this is a fellow from New Zealand who raced in the Australian Supercar Series, whose first race in the Cup Series he won. It was a road course. Now,
2: what's that mean?
1: A road course is one where you're turning left and right, and you're doing a road course. And the first race he won was actually a street course in Chicago. In the streets of Chicago. No, that was
2: really?
1: The streets of San Francisco. Wasn't that the
2: yes,
1: TV
2: it
1: show?
2: Was.
1: Yeah.
2: Carl Malden.
1: So, yeah. Carl Malden. Yeah. The only guy has a bigger nose than I do.
2: oh, stop.
1: But Shane Van Gisbergen was brought over by Trackhouse Racing specifically because he is really good at road courses. Because the Australian Supercar Series, that's all they run. It just so happens that the seventh generation Cup car is very much like the Australian Supercar Series. V8, independent four-wheel independent suspension, a lot of things were the same. Wide tires, big wheel, shorter sidewall, better handling, and wider tires, as I said. So Shane Van Gisbergen has been criticized by some in the purist, the old fan, the graybeards, as I call them.
2: Darling.
1: Well, he's just a road course ringer. And in the old playoff system, if you won a race during the regular season, you automatically qualified for the playoffs. Well, they just darn went and changed the rules this year on him.
2: I was curious. So if like guys from Australia are coming in. In other words, do they have to be there from the beginning in order to qualify?
1: Yes,
2: and
1: you have to be a full-time. Have to. Yes. So some people have said, well, you can bring in what they used to call the road course ringers, mm-hmm. like Ron Fellows,
2: right.
1: and Boris said could come in for one and win. Oh, then he'd be in the playoffs. No.
2: No.
1: Part of it was you have to at least attempt to qualify for every race.
2: Okay.
1: So you have to be full-time. It's essentially, you just have to be a full-time racer.
2: Which
1: right.
2: makes
1: yeah.
2: sense.
1: Which
2: I
1: makes absolute sense.
2: Sure.
1: Absolutely.
2: I wasn't sure.
1: So in his first year at Trackhouse Racing, he won that race in Chicago, but he didn't do any other races during the year. So he didn't qualify for the playoffs. The next year, what was there, six road course races, he won all five. He won five of those. He didn't win the first one, but he won the rest of them because he's darn good. And
2: yeah.
1: he's got he has a technique with his feet and shifting and stuff.
2: How do
1: stuff.
2: You describe
1: just,
2: that? Give me a little bit more on the technique, how you see that.
1: In road racing, you hear this term called wheel hop.
2: Okay.
1: You're coming into a corner, you're under braking hard, and all of a sudden your wheel grabs and lets up. It grabs so much it kind of forces the tire up off the... So it hops into a corner, and I don't think anybody driving a car has ever really experienced that. So it's kind of a strange thing for people. And to watch the car, you can't really see it hopping.
2: You can't. Okay.
1: If you're in the car, you know it.
2: Yeah.
1: So that generally happens when you're applying the brakes. And obviously we know you race really hard up the corner, brake, and then, you know, you're getting in the corner. You want to brake before a corner. You don't want to be braking through a corner. So wheel hop was a big problem. What Shane does is he doesn't use as much brake as he clutches when he downshifts. And when you're downshifting, you driving a standard, you always clutch.
2: Right.
1: These cars, you don't clutch. You don't clutch when you're upshifting or downshifting.
2: Is that because they don't have a clutch, or is it?
1: Well, they have a clutch, but they don't have to. Okay. It's the way the thing is designed.
2: So it's sort of an optional thing. Okay.
1: But he's used to doing it.
2: Oh.
1: And a lot of drivers say, really, that's kind of his key, because we know using a lower gear slows you down, right?
2: Sure.
1: That helps you, especially in truck driving when you're going down hills and stuff. So they say his technique of clutching and then bringing that gear in to help slow down reduces the amount of brakes you use, reduces the habit or the effect of, or the negative effect of wheel hop.
2: Okay.
1: Yeah. And
2: that makes
1: and
2: sense.
1: Even other racers watching, because they have cameras, you know, these little cameras,
2: sure.
1: All they have cameras on his feet. So you can see,
2: I was gonna
1: see
2: say,
1: what
2: they,
1: he's doing. Yeah.
2: Okay. They do have cameras all inside the car, do they not? Is that true, or is it just in certain areas?
1: Yes. In certain areas, some are NASCAR cameras.
2: Okay.
1: Some are media cameras.
2: And are the NASCAR cameras there to make sure that they are adhering to the rules?
1: Not so much that, is to make sure to have visual data of what's happening.
2: Okay.
1: Especially in an incident. You know, when a car hits, they want to know what's happening so they can analyze that stuff.
2: What had happened.
1: Right. And they have monitors all around the car for G-forces and things like that. A lot of the drivers wear mouthpieces that record the G-force.
2: Wow. Okay.
1: You know, when you hear somebody took a hard hit.
2: Yeah.
1: And it turns around, they just did 35 Gs. You know what a G is, right?
2: A G is like the...
1: Is your weight.
2: Okay.
1: So standing, your... You know, what are you, 110 pounds soaking wet?
2: Well, probably 20, but anyway, that's okay. But don't tell anybody.
1: Yeah, so 30 Gs would be as if you weighed over 3,000 pounds.
2: So when they refer to something, G-force used to be something like we used to talk about
1: it
2: that
1: is.
2: In the industry with centrifuges.
1: Right. It's your weight magnified by whatever that G number is. Think about that.
2: Mm.
1: You hit a wall at 30 Gs. You just took, you know, thousands of pounds of hit.
2: And Bob, inside these cars, what kind of protection are we talking
1: about? Well, they're really strapped into their seats.
2: Okay, but if there's a collision, then what?
1: Well, you know that your brain is going as fast as the car.
2: Right.
1: And when things hit, your brain's still going until it hits something. Okay. So they've built a lot of things into this new car. We've all heard of the term crumple zones. So when this car first came out, it was a little too stiff. And of course, we know Kyle Busch's brother.
2: Right.
1: Why is that named?
2: Carl.
1: No.
2: Oh, I'm sorry.
1: For goodness sake. Kyle Busch, we tragically lost this year. No.
2: Kyle, we lost, but I thought his brother just spoke at his memorial.
1: Kurt Busch.
2: Kurt.
1: Oh, my goodness gracious. See, this thing got getting old and you can't remember crap.
2: Sorry.
1: So Kurt Busch backed into the wall at Pocono.
2: Okay.
1: And I can't remember if that was practice or during the race.
2: Recently?
1: Essentially, 3 or 4 years ago. Okay. It ended his career.
2: He mentioned that.
1: Because it hits very, very, very hard. And so they designed other areas into the car so it collapses to absorb that energy.
2: Okay.
1: They put up what they call the safer barriers on anywhere where they feel a car would hit. And the safer barrier is a very rigid steel wall.
2: Okay.
1: Okay. And it is held off of the concrete wall by these pyramids of styrofoam.
2: Wow.
1: When your passenger car hits that at 60 miles an hour, it doesn't go anywhere. Yeah. It doesn't even move. Okay. When a 3,600-pound stock car hits it at 160 miles an hour, it flexes. Okay. So it's absorbing a lot of that energy, a lot of that speed and energy is being absorbed by the safer barrier, by the crumple zones in the car. And then the seat is very much a wraparound. They also have an insert that's form fitted to the driver, and the driver has the Hans device head and neck. I don't know what the S stands for. It's a head and neck system, I think.
2: Okay.
1: So it is a cable attaching. So a framework is on your back that has two horns that stick up, and it's cabled to the helmet. Okay. Wow. So that your head doesn't snap forward, okay, and you get that basal skull fracture that killed Dale Earnhardt. And so the head and neck restraint, and in the cockpit, if you come up to the New England Racing Museum, you'll see.
2: I have been there.
1: Yes.
2: You know that,
1: and
2: right?
1: you'll during COVID, yes. And you'll there. See Joey Logano. Yeah. And you'll see Joey Logano's car up there, and where he sits very reclined. He's a tall fellow anyways, but he sits more reclined.
2: What's the benefit of that?
1: I think it's driver preference, gotcha, for the most part. Mm-hmm. And forward forces aren't as bad. And plus, remember, these guys are driving 300, 400 miles in a matter of a few hours.
2: Yeah.
1: I don't know many people around that can drive for 3 or 4 hours without a stop or whatnot.
2: Really?
1: I know Miss Tinkles can't do that. So, so when you look at Joey's seat, it's kind of reclined. It's okay. Very much wraparound. There's a big arm that comes out on the right side of the head to prevent the head from getting tossed with an impact coming in from the right side of the car. And there's also, you have the steering shaft comes up through, but it also has padding on it. Very stiff padding, by the way. Well, why is it so stiff? Because when you hit something 160 miles an hour, light foam doesn't do any good.
2: Okay.
1: But that's called a knee knocker.
2: Love it.
1: Right? So if you hit the wall sideways, your knees don't come over and knock together.
2: Which is good.
1: And go further if
2: these changes, right, that you're talking about right now, that they've made safety changes, when did the majority of these come into being, would you say?
1: Well, almost.
2: I know that they've been probably evolving, but I was just curious, when did they really take a close look? Was it a certain event in NASCAR? Was it Dale Earnhardt's death? Do you think that was the major impetus?
1: Yes.
2: Okay.
1: And it was happening before then. Certain things over the years when things happen, because that's how mankind is. See, we just wait till something happens.
2: Well, we always give after a tragedy.
1: Right.
2: You know, I mean.
1: Yeah. Look what happened to air travel after 9/11, right? Mm-hmm. Now all of a sudden. Mm-hmm. And we had all kinds of warnings out there. But would people put up with what we go through at the airport now had 9/11 not happened?
2: I don't think so.
1: Probably not. But Israel's always done that. So anyways, but, and it's the same with racing. They learn certain things. There's,
2: sure,
1: when you look at a race car, there's the cage, you have the roll bars and all this other stuff. There's something called a Petty bar. Well, what's a Petty bar?
2: Richard
1: well, that's
2: Petty?
1: Because, yeah, Richard Petty had a crash and the.
2: Did he go?
1: Oh, many times.
2: Oh,
1: but
2: okay, that's.
1: In this particular incident, the bar that goes across the top of the windshield collapsed down. So now we have a new bar in there. Why? Because we learned something from that incident.
2: Right.
1: Now it's a Petty bar. We also have a Newman bar from when he crashed at Daytona. was that almost caved in on his head. So now there's another new bar. Ryan Newman.
2: Oh, Ryan Newman.
1: Hello.
2: Not Paul.
1: Hello, Newman.
2: Hello, Newman.
1: Have you ever seen Jerry Seinfeld talk about the Newman thing? It's a bit in his comedy act. He says, somebody asks him, can you say hello, Newman? He says, well, you can't just say it. You have to get into the mood.
2: You have to
1: be in the right moment. You have to open the door and go, hello, Newman.
2: Newman.
1: It's
2: great.
1: Yes, it is funny. So innovation comes, unfortunately, a lot of innovation comes after something happens. Now, in the last 10 to 15 years, I think the sanctioning body is a little bit more further ahead on that.
2: Okay.
1: We haven't, cross your fingers and pray to the Lord above.
2: Knees bent.
1: Hope that we don't have a fatality in the top three series, because we've had them in certain other series, certainly. Yeah. But in the top three series, we haven't had a fatality since Dale Earnhardt's passing. So, but we do have to cover the bottom of the hour. It's the Bob's Racing Report on WSMN, 1590 AM and 95.3. And don't forget
2: FM.
1: And don't forget WSMN.live. Anywhere in the world.
2: Streaming. Listening.
1: Streaming. Yes.
2: Streaming.
1: So, yes, safety innovations, but I think it's accelerated in the last couple decades.
2: Bob, also, with technological advances as well. So
1: yes.
2: Can move faster.
1: Computer modeling.
2: It's not just about, there's an accident and then they react. It's also because, a lot of things are changing technologically so that enables them to, implement these things faster, which is great.
1: In every incident that happens, Bubba Wallace's incident, that was a really hard hit. NASCAR takes that back to the R&D center. And they examine all the different sensors that they have in the car, any cameras that are in the car. They watch it. How is the driver tossed around in there? How is the car collapsing? How is it performing the way they think? And this is
2: pretty
1: these
2: amazing.
1: Are things that'll come out, and you will see various changes throughout the season when they discover that this needs to change. Maybe a gusset plate here, maybe a weakening of a particular point so that it crushes better in absorbing the energy, because this is a show, this is entertainment.
2: Yeah.
1: People used to love to come to the board track in the 20s in Salem, New Hampshire, mile and a half track, totally made out of 2x4s. And men of daring do would go out and around there, and they had, I think, 7 events there and killed somebody every one of those events. Now, women in their parasols and their finery would come up on the trains out of Boston and all these other surrounding towns back when trains could transport you anywhere. The place was just packed. Did they come to see somebody die? Absolutely not. But they came to see men doing exciting things.
2: It's the gladiator thing.
1: Yeah.
2: Okay.
1: It is.
2: It really is. I mean, why do I watch football and love it so much?
1: Oh, I thought you just wanted to see the hunky men out there.
2: Well, that too, because I'm still looking for the cabana boy. But anyway, it's just a minor.
1: Someday.
2: Anyway. No, but you're right. It is because dawned on me, it's like with all the crazy stuff that goes on with that sport and this, which is very exciting. At the same time, it's like, oh my God, there's an animal in me. I didn't know.
1: The human body wasn't meant to do more than, 5 or 10 miles an hour, right?
2: Right.
1: And now we're doing almost 200 miles an hour in these automobiles we have. And this is why we have a lot of deaths related around things that carry you faster than the human body can go. And it's interesting. This was years ago. I mean, this was probably over 25 or 30 years ago. It was a physicist who was a physicist. He said the way athletes are going, the training and all this stuff, we're getting to the point where these men, and he was specifically talking about football, that they can carry themselves beyond what bone structure will be able to survive.
2: Tom Brady, kind of an example.
1: I guess, but I was thinking a running back or these wide receivers.
2: Absolutely.
1: They're running so fast, and the other guy chasing him or coming across the field at him, that collision is just absolutely mind-numbing, and you wonder why there's so many injuries in that. When you see, honestly, if you go on YouTube, you can probably find Bubba Wallace's incident from Charlotte this last weekend. Mm-hmm. I mean, you watch that and think about that.
2: I'll be looking for that for sure.
1: When I listen to NASCAR radio a lot, and quite regularly you get the old gray beard will call up and complain that it's not a stock car anymore.
2: What does that mean? What do you
1: mean? Well, a stock car is back when they started, right. They went down to the dealership and they bought the car, made a few, quote, few, unquote, modifications to it and went out racing. Oh. Well, can you imagine take a sports car, any sports car, and run into the wall at 160 miles an hour, what's going to happen to the person inside? They ain't going to survive it, okay? Right. And the car itself is just going to disintegrate. But beyond that, take that same car out on a track and do, you're not going to be able to do 160, but take that car out on a track and do 120, 130. About lap two, the front wheel bearings will dissolve and the wheels will fly off and the kingpins will be gone and the motor will blow up because all the oil is sloshed to one side. And you could go on and on and on about the things that would not survive in a, quote, stock car, unquote.
2: Okay.
1: Mm-hmm. That's why. Now, it's based on a stock car, but I'll let you in on a little clue. From the early 50s, they weren't stock cars. Now, they might have used body panels from the stock car that it represented, and they might have used some other things, maybe the chassis or something, but there was an awful lot of other things that weren't. And as it progressed, by the time we got to the 70s, it was nowhere near a stock car anymore. And this is what the graybeards remember, because remember, anything before that, most of them are dead.
2: Right.
1: Our graybeards now remember the 70s and the 80s.
2: So there really is no such thing as a stock car since really the 70s.
1: Not in the top series of NASCAR.
2: Okay.
1: The only place you'll see that is you go to Hudson Speedway.
2: Okay.
1: You know, Hudson Speedway had finally, over there, that way you were pointing towards Hudson over there. Finally, Hudson was able to get in their Pete Fiandaca Memorial Race. The weather has just really hit them. Pete was one of these guys that was a garage racer, but he was racing all kinds of different cars out of his garage. Won over 320 feature races during his lifetime. 40 years he raced. Out of Fitchburg, Mass. Do you know somebody else from Fitchburg, Mass? Ron Bouchard! Come to Ron Bouchard!
2: Ron Bouchard!
1: Remember his dealerships out in, his car dealerships out in Fitchburg?
2: Did
1: you grow up around this area?
2: Sudbury, Mass.
1: Oh, you don't remember those ads on Channel 4, Channel 5? Come to Ron Bouchard!
2: I know I should.
1: And Rod standing there with a checkered flag waving in the background. Ron Bouchard was a racer in NASCAR and around. He was a very, very successful modified racer and whatnot. But anyways, Pete was from Fitchburg. They called him the traveling man because he traveled around all kinds of tracks, won track championships all over the place. But Hudson was really his home. That was his favorite. So he passed away in 2022. And the new owner, Ben Bosowski.
2: You've had him on.
1: Wanted to honor. Yes, Ben.
2: Yes.
1: Ben was a regular with us. Yeah.
2: Yes.
1: So wanted to have a race to honor Pete.
2: And, commemorative.
1: And the weather just kept just kicking the snot out of him. So they're finally able to get it in.
2: Yay.
1: Last weekend.
2: Oh,
1: and
2: fun.
1: George Baldwin was able to win the race. They couldn't do any qualifying or the heats, and it was supposed to be a three-heat feature. They all agreed, let's just run a single 100-lap race on, did they get it on Saturday? No, I'm sorry, it was Sunday. They finally, because the darn weather was just kicking the snot out of them. Yeah. It was not good. So they finally got it in. It's neat. Those are late model. Well, they call street stocks. I'm sorry, they're not late models. They're street stocks. So they're essentially a stock car, but there's a lot on there that's changed.
2: Well, what you would call, I would call enhancements, or I mean,
1: because the car's not going to survive otherwise. It needs to have the roll cage and all this other stuff.
2: Your analogy was perfect. I mean, that sort of, you know, brought it home for me. It's like if you're, you know, do two laps, the wheel bearings are going to, you know, fall apart and the oil's going to be slushing around. And it's like, but I never thought of that.
1: Yeah.
2: Never thought of that. It's simple, but, you know.
1: My C7 Corvette has what they call a dry sump oiling. It doesn't have an oil pan. It's oil injected.
2: Huh.
1: Why is that? We're going around corners.
2: Okay.
1: And this is 9.5 quarts, mind you. So this is a whole different system.
2: It is.
1: So
2: I've never even heard of oil injected. Fuel injected, yes, right. But I didn't even realize. Yeah. Okay.
1: As opposed to having the oil being pumped around the engine, laying in a pan, you figure you go around a corner real hard, all that oil goes to one side and maybe the pickup's not picking it up.
2: Okay.
1: So in a dry sump system, you have oil reservoir and it's pumping the oil out of that. It's not picking it up out of the pan.
2: Wow.
1: And oil changes are a little different.
2: Has that been going on for a long time? Have you had oil injection for a long time?
1: Yeah, that's all
2: time?
1: You see in race cars. Yeah.
2: Okay. And since when? Would you say? I mean, just
1: to guess. That was probably something that came up back in the 60s and 70s, really.
2: Yeah. Okay.
1: And airplanes, I think, run on that type of thing, too, because if you have up and down around, yeah. So it's all over the place. This is racing is different. It's not jumping in your car, turn the key on, put it in gear, and go. There's much more to it. And I'll tell you, if you want to get to know racing, if you're here in the Nashua area, you're listening to us, go across the river, you go up Old Dairy Road, and there you go. It's right at the end of Old Dairy Road where it meets, West Road, what's across? Oh, I think it's Robinson Road on that corner.
2: That being?
1: Hudson Speedway.
2: Speedway. There we go. So
1: 80 years it's been there. And every year Hudson treats it like it's never been there before. And
2: that is crazy to me.
1: Well, yeah, I work for Hudson. I know how crazy it is.
2: Oh, yeah.
1: Yeah.
2: Good point.
1: Yeah. So but really again, nice that they were able to get in that.
2: What's his name?
1: Ben Bosowski.
2: Ben Bosowski. And is Ben, does Ben still come on?
1: We haven't talked to Ben for a while. He's been very busy. He's involved in the racing scene here in Northern New England.
2: Oh.
1: The new owners of Thunder Road up in Barrie, Vermont. They try to work together so that racers want to race their car. And if rules are similar to these different tracks, they can go somewhere Thursday night, and then go somewhere Friday night, and go somewhere Saturday night, then go somewhere Sunday.
2: Makes sense.
1: Hudson runs on Sunday. They have a curfew. They can't run beyond that. But Hudson Speedway has been around for 80 years, and they've gone through a lot of transitions. Well, when Ben took it over, he paved all the pit areas. He bought old stands from New Hampshire Motor Speedway, very comfortable aluminum seats with a back so you can sit there and enjoy. Has nice concessions. There's a little play area for the youngsters.
2: What a fun thing to do, though, on a Sunday. I mean, and it probably isn't. It probably doesn't cost that much.
1: It's very reasonable. Very reasonable price.
2: That sounds fun.
1: The concessions, the food, or if you want to bring in your own.
2: Yeah.
1: Bring in your own food.
2: You can even do that. Yep. That's amazing.
1: Yes.
2: He's done a great job, it sounds
1: He does. And that's most racetracks.
2: Okay.
1: You know, most racetracks, you can bring your own food in. Because they know they still make plenty of money on concessions because people don't want to be bothered. I want to go buy a hot dog or a hamburger at the
2: Everybody likes to eat out. I mean, how many people cook anymore anyway?
1: And it's a fun show. Ben puts on some really neat shows. On Labor Day, they had the King of the Hill race.
2: What was that? Give me a little.
1: King of the Hill, and you can find it on YouTube. Just go to Hudson Speedway, King of the Hill. A pickup truck with a flatbed trailer with two ramps drives around the quarter mile track.
2: Okay.
1: And a bunch of crazy buggers in cars try to drive up onto the trailer and stay there.
2: Oh, jeez.
1: Okay. A lot of them didn't. Some guy in a minivan fell off the side and rolled a few times. They got him out, and he was jumping up and down and waving to the crowd and having a good old time.
2: Oh, and fun!
1: Now, I don't know how they settled. The guy that actually got on the trailer and stayed there actually overshot the trailer and hit the back of the pickup truck, which was a junky old pickup truck. Somebody else came up behind him and stayed on.
2: Jeez.
1: So I don't know if they awarded two prizes or something. Oh, no, the first guy that stayed on gets, I don't know, but it's hilarious to watch.
2: What a trick.
1: Yeah,
2: I mean, that was good.
1: And I think maybe they already had, he used to have a Halloween themed race. We put 5 crates of pumpkins out on the backstretch. And at first they go around the pumpkins. Well, eventually somebody
2: smashing pumpkins.
1: They did some real smashing. And you know what happens? Pumpkins get greasy and slippery.
2: Nasty.
1: Yeah. And I think this isn't. He does that in what they call a flagpole race.
2: Okay.
1: So when you come around the front stretch, they have a big loader tire. You know, the big front end loader's tire. You have to drive around the tire and then go.
2: Okay.
1: So every lap, you have to circle the tire on the front stretch.
2: Yikes.
1: And go. Well, the first guy coming around there says, he goes around the tire. And the second time around, he moves the tire and then goes around it. And these are
2: very fun.
1: Racing purists hate it.
2: Oh.
1: Because that's not real racing.
2: But it's entertainment.
1: But it's entertainment. Racing is entertainment.
2: Yes.
1: We get so many time fans, NASCAR fans, the graybeards will say, "What? I don't like that kind of racing. That's not real racing."
2: Oh,
1: or we talked about in the last hour, we talked about stage racing.
2: Right.
1: You get points in the middle of the race. NASCAR, as a sanctioning body, cannot afford Carrie watching the first 20 laps, go mow the lawn, go get groceries, and then come back and watch the last 20.
2: Right.
1: Can't afford that. Now you have two breaks in there that are awarding points. Money. Yeah, to you and I is important. To these racers, points is what they're after.
2: That's what they said in Kyle Busch's memorial, his celebration of life, that is all about the points and the,
1: the end prize.
2: The trophy.
1: The
2: whatever.
1: End prize.
2: Yes.
1: And,
2: it's all about that for them.
1: And they want those points.
2: Makes sense.
1: And they race really hard throughout the race to get those points. And especially now that we're in the chase, now that we're in this chase where 10 races, whoever has the most points at the end, it's all cumulative. There's no more eliminations. Though, you look, Kyle Larson right now has had a pretty good chase.
2: Yeah.
1: His average finish is 2.8. Very, very good. So he is 49 points ahead of Denny Hamlin.
2: Okay. Who's in number two?
1: Who is in the number two position.
2: Okay.
1: Now, let's say Denny Hamlin wins next week at Phoenix. So they're coming up to Phoenix. That'll be on Sunday at 3 p.m.
2: Right.
1: On the 18th. Saturday is the O'Reilly race at 7:30 p.m. and it's really easy. The Friday is 7:30 p.m. Those are night races out there because it's Peonics out there and the western land over there. Okay. And remember, in Bob keeps on 7:30, 7:30, 3.
2: Right.
1: That's what you need to remember. And we don't have to change the clocks during this time. Of course, Arizona doesn't change their clocks. Anyways, we don't know if that's going to happen in this country or not. We have no idea. The Senate in their usual efficiency. So let's say Denny Hamlin wins the race and gets 75 points.
2: In Phoenix.
1: Well, if Kyle Larson.

0: you're right.
1: Bob is all about that.
0: you're right. But what it boils down to is the more people you have to leap over, the harder it gets. Denny Hamlin is 49 points behind you. You think, boy, that's pretty tough. Unless
1: depends on
0: Kyle Larson. Yeah. If Kyle Larson's car goes out and poops the bed.
1: Yeah.
0: In the first stage, mm-hmm. No stage points and 1 point for finishing last or in the 35.
1: So this could potentially, I mean, it's really, yeah. Bob would say probably 1 to 5 is possible. And you would say that I think between 1 and 2 or maybe 1, 2, and 3 is possible. What do you think?
0: But remember, the numbers we look at now, the 49 points, 51 points, 65, 85, and 92 is all predicated on what Kyle Larson does.
1: Does, right.
0: If Kyle Larson gets 1 point,
1: yeah.
0: Which if you lose your engine, remember, we have this conglomeration of 10,000 or whatever parts, which yeah. I don't care how much momentum you have, that car can poop its pants and
1: right.
0: it's done.
1: Right.
0: And you get 1 point. For finishing like 35 and worse. Even then, if you get 5 points, this is where you're losing. So all of these numbers change drastically because they're all based on how many points the leader has.
1: Okay.
0: And he has 2,367, which is irrelevant. It's all.
1: And Bob, when you're watching this on TV, don't you kind of see them kind of go
0: yeah,
1: up?
0: Yeah, they calculate. Well, yeah, they calculate
1: like,
0: it for
1: I've
0: you.
1: I've watched and, that. I don't know if that's a fair. A representation of like what is kind of happening. Like during the race, you'll see like Kyle Busch is at the top. No Bubba Wallace. No, now it's.
0: Well, Kyle Busch better not be at the top.
1: No, I know.
0: That might be. That might be a seance event.
1: Well, I know.
0: Yeah.
1: Out on a limb. Yeah. Anyway, but follow what I, with
0: yes.
1: Kyle Larson.
0: Yes.
1: Different Kyle.
0: Yes.
1: And so it's possible that when you're watching this, you kind of see them sort of one goes up and then one goes down and then throughout the race. I've kind of seen that in a graphic on TV.
0: They call that as they run.
1: Okay.
0: And that's the problem with as they run, because somebody leading the race is getting 20 more points than the second place guy.
1: Oh.
0: Because there's the 5 point differential between first and second, and then the 15 bonus points they get for winning.
1: Okay. So you're
0: changes drastically.
1: So you're not getting an accurate depiction of really what's
0: at that snapshot in time.
1: Okay.
0: But
1: right.
0: We all know the most wonderful, beautiful person in the world in a snapshot can look pretty horrendous. Can probably mimic like that guy called Frankenstein.
1: Frankenstein.
0: Yeah. Right? It's that snapshot in time, and it changes drastically if the person leading goes to second. All of a sudden, a lot of those points. At the end of the race, you look at it, and I really mean this. Tyler Reddick's 114 behind. If you're more than 100 back, it's very, very unlikely that you're going to win the championship.
1: Sort of a break point where
0: yeah.
1: you felt like.
0: And then there's some, Ryan Preece is 227. I think mathematically it's impossible for him.
1: That's right. What I wondered. Okay.
0: So in the former playoff system, you had eliminations after 3 races. The bottom 4 in the points would be eliminated. They're already eliminated just by points in a lot of ways.
1: And so.
0: Yep.
1: Bob, according to Bob, it's like, so the, let's see.
0: He gave her nice notes.
1: He did. They were great.
0: Yep.
1: So playoffs, 10 races with 6. So the next race is Phoenix.
0: Yes.
1: It's a 1 mile track. Then Talladega, the
0: largest
1: track at 2.66 miles. Then Martinsville, which is the smallest
0: track.
1: And
0: that's Bob's favorite.
1: I say with
0: irony and sarcasticness.
1: Woody Woodpecker, 0.5 miles. And finally, the season concludes. So we've got 4 more to go.
0: And all very, very different tracks.
1: Miami Homestead, also, let's see, that's also a 1.5 mile track. Now, here's what I'm not sure I totally grasp. So they all have different tracks. And so there's a different point.
0: Nope. Every track's the same points.
1: Interesting.
0: The only difference is the Coke 600, which is a 600-mile race. There's 10 more points on the line because there's that extra stage because it's so long.
1: Oh.
0: And it's so long is because Bruton Smith, when he had his track, he wanted to compete against the Indy 500. He wanted a race that was more of a man-machine challenge than the Indy 500. And this is

0: back in the 60s when
1: so
0: he started
1: it. So the Indy 500 is not really part of...
0: Oh, absolutely not. No, that's a whole different type of... That's a whole different... Okay. A whole different egg
1: right,
0: there.
1: So don't even,
0: different kind of car, open wheel, big fat wide tires, okay. And can go much faster.
1: Where's
0: that
1: Corey?
0: Stuff.
1: Where's Corey Day?
0: Corey Day was in the O'Reilly series. We talked about him winning in the O'Reilly series,
1: right?
0: And Corey came from the dirt track world,
1: okay,
0: which is very different than asphalt racing in dirt cars, sprint cars and whatnot.
1: Okay, so we're not.
0: So he's been adjusting and doing pretty well. He just won the last two races.
1: Okay.
0: Well, he's in Hendrick Equipment. Hendrick Motorsports has got very. Rick Hendrick started Hendrick Motorsports.
1: Okay.
0: And
1: also
0: he
1: a
0: is,
1: racer from.
0: He way way back, yeah, okay. When he first started.
1: Mm-hmm.
0: He at a very young age. I don't say very young age. He was a young adult. Bought a Corvette and sold a Corvette, and he got into the car business.
1: Okay.
0: And then wanted to go racing, and he did race a little bit at first, and then he became a car owner and was not very successful and had a racer called, and this is when my brain flits out on me because I can see his face. And
1: sounds like three syllables.
0: He's from upstate New York. Anyways, was going to pull the plug, and they won the race in. At I believe it was Martinsville, and that gave him the impetus to keep staying on. And now has the most championships of any race team and the most wins of any race team. So it's a very good race team, Hendrick Motorsports. Yeah,
1: okay,
0: absolutely.
1: Right,
0: so,
1: what are your thoughts on Christopher Bell? Where is he?
0: Well, Christopher Bell has had a very good season. He's in third place right now.
1: He was mentored by Kyle Busch.
0: Yeah, a lot of them were because he was the next greatest thing in racing when he came in and went to Joe Gibbs Racing.
1: Right.
0: Joe Gibbs, the famous coach of the Washington Redskins, and got into racing.
1: I didn't even know that.
0: Yeah.
1: Okay.
0: He's in the NASCAR Hall of Fame and the Football,
1: and the Football
0: Hall of Fame. Yeah,
1: I didn't
0: two
1: even...
0: major Hall of Fames.
1: Oh,
0: yeah,
1: wow.
0: Absolutely. So we Joe Gibbs Racing is a great team, and he switched to Toyotas many years ago, and is the number one Toyota team without a doubt. Now the new team that Denny Hamlin and Michael Jordan started is doing very well. They call it 2311, 23 being Michael Jordan's number and 11 being Denny Hamlin's car number. The Toyota teams are very, very close. They share a lot of information. Of course, Denny drives for Joe Gibbs, but has his own team. Some people think, oh, that's a conflict of interest. Oh, horse feathers. You didn't seem to mind it when Dale Earnhardt had his own team and drove for Richard Childress Racing. But so... these young guys coming up when you get that chance, and some of these kids are very, very good. And something that Bill Elliott told Kenny Wallace years and years ago, Kenny, it's all about timing and circumstances. And it is, isn't that the way in life? Think about how your life goes.
1: Timing and opportunity.
0: I was working construction and hadn't a thought of doing anything in the fire department, even though I grew up in the fire department with my father. I'm working construction on a building in Franklin. They come to a fire the next building over, and that started my fire career. So,
1: oh my gosh, sometimes it's just pure serendipity.
0: It is, and that's life, and sometimes that's racing. So we've reached the top of the hour already. 2 hours go by, and you've
1: so
0: filled
1: exciting.
0: In wonderfully.
1: Thank
0: while
1: you.
0: Bob's down picking his coffee beans with Juan Valdez. And,
1: Columbia
0: and
1: beans.
0: If anybody's old enough to remember that ad, that was really the symbol of Colombian coffee. Juan Valdez picking the coffee beans. And it is hand-picked by all those nice folks that Bob's become very close friends with down in Colombia. So remember, Trucks Racing on 7:30 Friday night, O'Reilly Racing 7:30 Saturday night, Cup Racing Sunday at 3 in the afternoon. 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

0: Chris Pappas looked voters in the eye and lied. Listen to Chris Pappas confronted about dating an Amazon lobbyist while voting on 7 bills Amazon lobbied on.
1: You've been dating a corporate lobbyist who actually was lobbying on behalf of Amazon at a time when you then went on to cast votes on Amazon's behalf on bills they lobbied you on. Yes, it is, Congressman.
2: That's not true.
0: It was true. Pappas dated an Amazon lobbyist and voted on 7 different bills that Amazon lobbied on. 7 bills. Then Pappas lied about it.
2: That is not true.
0: It's all true. Chris Pappas even wound up marrying the lobbyist. What else is Chris Pappas hiding? Lying. Corrupt. Chris Pappas won't look out for you in the U.S. Senate. Paid for by SLF PAC and not authorized by any candidate or candidate's committee. SLFPAC.org. SLF PAC is responsible for the content of this ad.
3: USA Radio News. I'm John Summers. The inflation rate accelerated last month as gas, clothing, and airfares got more expensive. Evidence rising prices remain an economic challenge. The consumer price index rose 3.7% in September compared with a year ago, up from 3.4% in August. Meanwhile, it was announced Social Security recipients get a 3.6% cost of living boost in 2027. Democrats are preparing an ambitious 100 days agenda if they win the House majority in the midterm elections. Democratic leader Hakeem Jeffries said the Democrats will unite on reinstating Obamacare tax breaks, reversing Medicaid cuts, holding votes against the Iran war, and undoing President Trump's tariffs. They expect to launch the agenda in the first 100 hours once the new Congress is seated in January. At a rally in Bullhead City, Arizona, Wednesday, President Trump acknowledged the Constitution constrains him from running for a third term.
4: Senator Daines, we have a clause that's sort of hard to break.
5: Don't it says,
4: you will, under no circumstance, be allowed. This is for
5: good.
4: Anybody that served 2 terms. You run under any condition.
3: A plane crash in Wisconsin claimed 6 lives.
6: 6 people died in a plane crash in Delona near the Wisconsin Dells during a thunderstorm Tuesday night. The NTSB says the single-engine Piper was headed from Kenosha to Menominee when the pilot contacted air traffic control asking to descend after noticing ice was building up on the wing.
7: Aid is calculated using enrollment numbers from the previous school year.
6: Sauk County resident Randy Kobeck told WKOW she could hear the plane was in trouble. The county dispatch center received multiple calls around 9:31 p.m.
8: And reduced place meals are key factors contributing to the change in aid.
6: Audio courtesy broadcast by WKOW. I'm Jennifer King.
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18: In college football action this week, Boston College will host Pitt. The Eagles are looking for their first conference win of the season and are 2-3 overall. Pitt is 5-1 on the year. UMass is on the road this week in Buffalo. The Minutemen are 4-2 on the season, 1-2 in the MAC. Buffalo is 3-3 overall. Maine is back home this week as they host Bryant. The Black Bears just 1-5 overall and 1-2 in CAA play. New Hampshire's home this week to host Monmouth. The Wildcats are 2-5 on the year, 1-3 in the CAA. The Hawks are 3-0 in conference play. Merrimack is on the road this week to play at Dartmouth. The Warriors are 2-4. Dartmouth enters the week with a 1-3 record. 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
24: This is WSBN's Life for Today for October 14th. Happening on this day in 1884, George Eastman patents photographic film. And in 1892, Sir Arthur Conan Doyle publishes The Adventures of Sherlock Holmes. Born on this day in 1890, the 34th President Dwight D. Eisenhower. In 1927, Roger Moore. Dying on this day in 1977, Bing Crosby at 74. And in 1990, Leonard Bernstein. He was 72.
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24: 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And that's WSMN's Life for Today for October 14th. I'm Phil King.
25: 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We gotta go home.
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27: 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Unscripted and unrehearsed for your edutainment purposes. If it's broken, out of order, or just not right, you can be sure your host will get to the bottom of it unlike any other. Besides the many credible and worthy guests Nashua This Morning has, you can be sure if it's Bolstein, a nut in the news, or the award-winning Wrap Me Out Thursday show, you'll get everything you need to start your day off with a bang. Unique and surely one of a kind, just like Nashua. Your host, George Russell.
0: on yet another gorgeous autumn day. Sun's out, 60s. Light wind right now. I mean, we're at peak or probably a little past peak right now. Some trees holding on. It's a beautiful time of the year. And we are live, hanging out over downtown Main Street. And the show is visible today at NPTV6.tv, Channel 6 Comcast subscribers, WSMN.live. It is a Thursday, as we're back inside here. Let me see if I can... Oh, sure, we're ready to go.
1: Ladies and gentlemen, Lou Cipolla!
0: Now, does your wife play that when you walk in the house?
3: No.
0: No, no, no.
3: I'm lucky she doesn't throw something at me.
0: Aren't we all? Aren't we all? Tis the season, you know. Great weekend if we get past a little bit of rain and wind. Please, man, they hype up these forecasts in the last 3 or 4 years to beyond. The weather should actually have its own Inquirer, a newspaper, that type of stuff, you know, and put it at the front. That's gone, right? You notice that's gone from the market checkout stands, all these, what they used to call in the day, rags.
3: Yeah.
0: They don't seem to be there anymore.
3: Not like they used to be, anyway.
0: But they should have their own Weather Inquirer star or whatever, because every one of them are different from the next, and the drama is through the roof. About a little rain, and which has canceled plenty of events for you guys over the years due to the forecast, not the weather. Mm-hmm. You know, and I think that everybody heavily depends on it now, and they're rolling down the hill with the ball, and you'll see a lot of school cancellations this year due to flurries in the air. Mm-hmm. Unlike, you know, the whole up the hill with bare feet. It's happening. It's going to happen now. There have been events canceled this summer due to forecast for rain. Or wind, you know. But this is a great day today. Today is a day you can get out of work if you can. Go pick apples. It's apple season. And it's funny to me how my mind only eats certain foods for certain seasons. But I'm all about apples right now. Lou was talking about making some fried apples, and now I'm about ready to dig into that recipe to figure out how. But when I think of bacon apples, I think of the Cortland apple and maybe a couple pieces of Macintosh thrown in there. The Pink Ladies and those things, Granny Smith's, they don't make good for... Most, a lot of people do make apple pies with Granny Smith's apples. But it's a little too tart for me. You know?
3: That's okay. I like it that way.
0: You like it that way?
3: Yeah.
0: How do you get the sauce for the apple if you're making
3: it's a sugar-based sauce.
0: You make it or do you buy it?
3: No, you make it.
0: You make it. Okay.
3: Yeah.
0: He's telling me, he says, you ever had a fried apple? I'm like, I think back in the 80s when McDonald's made apple pies, they were fried. They don't do that anymore, I don't think. I don't remember the last time I had one, but that was, and it was good, right? So it's all about eating apple stuff right now. VFW does a national report and, of course, a local one here on Thursday mornings, and it's VFW Post 483 right here in downtown Nashville. And let's carry on with this report here this morning,
3: okay,
0: Lou.
3: Okay, National Service held semi-annual training conference. VFW's National Veterans Service recently hosted its annual service officer training in Annapolis, Maryland, bringing together more than 200 accredited representatives for a week of education, professional development, and collaboration. Among them were 37 newly accredited representatives who completed their initial training, preparing them to serve veterans and their families. Experienced representatives participating in continuing education focused on changes to VA policy, procedures, and benefits. Senior leaders from the VA, including VA General Counsel James Baer, and the Maryland Department of Veterans and Family Affairs joined the training, providing valuable insight into the issues affecting veterans and work of accredited service officers. VFW National Commander Corey Geisler and Senior Vice National Commander Glenn Umberger, Jr. also attended and shared their perspectives on the VFW's mission and the critical role accredited service officers play in providing quality representation to veterans and their families. Yeah, every year, in fact, twice a year, they hold this training down in Annapolis for our service officers. And that keeps them up to date on any changes the VA is coming out with or proposing, and then they can obviously talk among themselves and pass on educational things that they've learned individually. And that's why we the service officers do such a great job. And again, we always recommend if you are looking to file a VA claim, contact an accredited service officer. Don't go to a lawyer first. Go to an accredited service officer. Their services are free, and they do a good job. And go see one of them. Every organization, veteran organization, has a service officer. In New Hampshire, they're located in Manchester at the Federal Building on Chestnut Street on the fifth floor. And the American Legion has one here in Nashua at the National Guard Armory on DW Highway. And then up in Manchester, there's the VFWs, another Legion, and the DAV representative up there. So you have to call them, make an appointment. And they will, you come up and talk to them. And if you do go up to file a claim, make sure you bring all your medical information and your service information with you because you never know what you have there that would help them file your claim. And if you haven't registered, if you have not registered with the VA, you need to do so. Even if you're not getting any health care from the VA, you want to register anyway. And you do that by going up to Manchester to the VA there and go into the eligibility office and get signed up. And it's a very quick process. Basically, it's filling out a form. And you can fill out the form by going to the va.gov website and download the form and fill it out there yourself and to get registered. And you can fill it out and email it back to them. And they will contact you and bring you up for an appointment and to interview you. So, you know, so it's a thing you don't know what you have or what could affect you. And you may think as well, it's nothing and it may be something that could be valuable to you. So definitely get registered and with the VA and get checked there and, you know, go from there. VFW attends Taiwan National Day celebration. VFW and National Commander Corey Geisler in Washington office staff attended a reception in Washington, D.C., hosted by Taiwan's representative to the United States, Alexander Tarei Yi, and his wife to celebrate the 115th National Day of the Republic of China, Taiwan. The annual celebration, also known as Double Ten Day, is officially recognized on October 10th to commemorate the Wuchang uprising in 1911. The reception brought together members of the diplomatic, government, and civic communities. The VFW's participation reflects the organization's continued engagement with Taiwan's veteran community and the longstanding bonds between American and Taiwanese veterans. Oh, we got one on the claim sharks that has not fallen from the site. That's still up here.
0: Yep.
3: Claim shark victims could file claims in trajectory bankruptcy. Veterans who paid Trajector Medical, formerly known as VetComp and Penn Medical Consulting, LLC, for assistance obtaining and increasing their VA disability benefits may have claims in a company's pending bankruptcy and should act now to protect their rights. Trajector Medical and affiliated companies filed for Chapter 11 bankruptcy in July 2026, and bankruptcy filings indicate that approximately 180,000 disabled veterans and others receiving disability benefits may have potential claims against the Trajector bankruptcy estates. Veterans may assert a claim by filing a proof of claim, which formally states the Trajector may owe them money. Importantly, filing a proof of claim will not cancel, reduce, or otherwise affect a veteran's VA disability benefits or rating. The bankruptcy court has extended the deadline to October 31st, 2026. No claims will be accepted after that date. Veterans who have not yet filed should act immediately to find filing information or submit a proof of claim. Now, there's a link at the end of the paragraph in the Action Corps on that article that will give you more information on that filing. So you can go on to vfw.org and go into advocacy, grassroots, and then you'll see on the right-hand side the Action Corps. And this is this week's edition, which would be Monday's date, which was the 12th. And that's the issue you want. And then in the paragraph, claim shark victims could file claim in Trajector bankruptcy is the title. And at the bottom of the paragraph, at the end there's a click here link, which will take you to more information for that. VA releases National Veteran Suicide Prevention Annual Report. VA has released the 2026 National Veteran Suicide Prevention Annual Report, which states that 6,488 veterans died by suicide in 2024, averaging 17.7 deaths per day, 62%. Had not received VA health care during the year of their death or the previous year. The data from 2023 to 24 indicates suicide rates fell 4.8% among veterans enrolled in VA Health Administration, but increased 3.7% among enrolled veterans. This highlights the need to continue outreach efforts to connect more veterans to VA healthcare services and suicide prevention. The fact that so many veterans who died by suicide weren't receiving VA healthcare shows we still have a lot of work to do, said VFW National Veterans Service Deputy Director Greg Orto. We need to keep reaching out, making sure veterans know what help is available and connecting them with the care and support they need. And again, there's a link there for more information on that. And even though the suicide rate fell, it did increase for veterans not enrolled in the VA or not receiving VA care. So... it's very important for a veteran to get enrolled in the VA, and if you have an issue, if you have any of those feelings, you know, that you want to commit suicide or something on that order, go in, check yourself in, and go in, and they're there to help, and they will help. So it's a lot better to do that than end your life prematurely. Yeah, you know, we all die eventually, but you don't want to rush the fact. So go in and get the help. It's there. It's free. And, you know, just don't write it off. Okay, George, we have four updates here on World War II veterans.
0: Time allotting, you have anything local you want to talk about?
3: Well, the only thing local is not till November, which is the obviously Veterans Day is the big thing. And again, this year there are the ceremonies prior to the parade at monuments around town. I think it starts at City Hall, where is the first one, where they have the World War One and the Korean. I think it goes to Railroad Square for World War II, then across to Library Hill there to the soldiers and sailors from the Civil War, and then back to the Main Street Bridge there where there's the Revolutionary War monument there in the plaza there in the park. And then it ends at Ledge Street at the Vietnam Memorial on Ledge Street, down at the school there, Ledge Street School. Mm. And that's where the last ceremony is. And then the parade kicks off at 11:11. Veterans Day Parade starts 11:11 from Holman Stadium.
0: Yeah.
3: And it has a traditional route from there up Amherst to Maine, down Maine to Lake, and then ends on Lake Street. And for those in the parade, participating in the parade, there's a lunch at the Education Center on Lake Street following the parade. And then, of course, we do our Poppy Drive, Veterans Day Poppy Drive. It's on the 6th, 7th, and 8th, Friday, Saturday, and Sunday. We'll be out with poppies, and again, the same locations we usually do, the Market Basket, Somerset Plaza, and the one on DW Highway, South Nashua, and the Coliseum Avenue Liquor Store. Market Baskets are Friday and Saturday only. They do not allow Sunday, and the liquor store will be there all 3 days. Market Basket is from 9 to 3, and the liquor store is from 9 to 6. So that's where we are out in poppies. The money we receive from donations for poppies, it must go into our post-relief fund, which is used to help veterans. It cannot be used for other issues other than a veteran-related issue. So it's dedicated funds, and all the money donated goes there. So it's not going into the general fund at all.
0: Just taking a look across the street here, right? When they built this Center for the Arts, did they ever think about the windows having to be cleaned? Because I'll tell you what, the job that's going on outside of our windows right now of them washing this thing is not cheap. First of all, they have the brand new four-wheel drive Genie lift, right? Probably $250,000, maybe $300,000. God only knows what it costs to rent that, right? Six guys, a 18-wheeler with a trailer, 26 foot long to drop it off, and they got about 40 windows. And they'll be there all day at the rate they're moving right now. I'm going to tell you right now, that thing, that job, $3,000. I'm thinking $3,000.
3: At least, I would think.
0: Now, see, they weren't able to do this when that tree was in the way. You couldn't get behind it. And now that the tree's gone, they're getting right up there. And actually, you could see how filthy they are. What a job. And, you know, I guess I've been washing windows since I was a kid. You never wash windows in the sun. Anyway, good luck. You can watch it. Might have to put the window washer cam on today. What a behemoth of a piece of equipment that is, though. I want one. All right. Yeah, let's get updated on some of this. Thank you, Lou. Post 483, Nashua, VFW. So we've got a soldier accounted for, World War II. Next, his name is Charles Next, 27, of Pennsylvania. He's killed during World War II. He's just accounted for. And he was with the 1st Battalion, 109th Infantry Regiment, 28th Infantry Division. He was reported missing in action on November 6th during an intense period of combat near the town of Gramita. That was in the Hirchen Forest of Germany. The exact circumstances of his loss are unknown. They don't know. We usually get a good background, but at least he's been accounted for, and the parents, family members have been notified of that. I guess they'll give out more detail of the battle and whatnot once they, you know, brief the family. Same with Harry Hoffmeyer. What? 51 years old? Of St. Louis? 51? Well, first off, he was assigned in the spring of 1942 in the medical department of the Bataan Peninsula.
3: So, he might have been a doctor. Does it say he was a doctor?
0: It does not. It does not. But he was captured and held as prisoner of the war.
3: That's why he was an older guy. He was in the medical
0: field. Yeah, yeah. And as the story, of course, disturbing as it might be, what's it called? The Empire of Japan, I think basically battling in the Philippines until about 44. A Japanese military grabbed all these POWs and in Manila to put them on transport to Japan on that Oryaku Muro. Unaware the Allied POWs were on board a U.S. carrier, borne aircraft carrier, attacked that, sunk it, and everybody died. Yeah. He was transported to Formosa, known today as Taiwan, aboard the Nuramaru. The Japanese reported that he died on January 9th, 1945, when the U.S. forces attacked and sank that. So trickery once again from them. And a lot of us service men were killed because of that. It's nasty. That's why he was 51. And the last one we got today is Mr. Given Grooms, Sergeant Given Grooms, 21 years old. Oh, geez, he's got a suit on today. Let me zip this up. I can't. I got to make sure. The winter of 44, Grooms was assigned to the 718th Bombardment Squadron in Italy. On January 30th, he was serving as the radio operator aboard the B-24 Liberator. The plane was shot down while returning from its mission and was last sighted north of the Isle of Morgo off the Italian coast near Grotto. That was a town. Three crew members made it out of the plane before the crash, but only one survived. The other seven members, including Grooms, were believed to still been in the aircraft when it crashed. His body has just been identified, and they have to give a full briefing to the family before they'll let out more information on that. And he was just accounted for on June 9th, 2026. If I can just grab, we do have this Army Private Dwayne Payne. Another youngster, 27, pretty old, I guess. He was in the third battalion, struggled to hold its ground during World War II in the fall of 1944. Before dawn on October 8th, the 1st and 3rd Battalions received order to continue to the southeast toward the town of Marendorf, Germany, and they struggled to hold. An entire mortar section from Company L was overrun near Alsdorf. The German troops were beginning to use the mortar tubes against the American troops when Company L infantry counterattacked and recaptured them. Payne went missing during the German counterattack. According to a missing report filed by an officer in his unit the following month, he was wounded by direct enemy action and left the company in the attack to go back to the battalion aid station for treatment. He was not and has not been seen or heard from since. His last location was near Marendorf in the 3rd Battalion aid station, which was in Alsdorf. So, they're going to brief the family and give us more information on that as well. 27-year-old. Rest in peace, soldiers, as we continue to do that each and every Thursday. Thank you, Lou. We appreciate that. Turning gears now.
4: Ladies and gentlemen,
6: Mayor
4: Jim
6: Donches.
0: Put your headphones on, sir, because you know what happens when you don't have your headphones on? You don't get to hear the beautiful intro.
4: Mayor
6: Jim
4: Donches.
0: Well, what's the occasion, sir? What are you all dressed up for?
7: Oh, there are some events tonight, today, and tonight.
0: Making an announcement today?
7: One thing that there is the NEFFIs. So this is the National Education Foundation, and they raise money to assist teachers in their classrooms with special projects and the like. So there's their annual event is tonight.
0: Well,
7: so that's one of the things.
0: Speaking of that, we need to get into this right away. First of all, good to see you. By going over what you said last week and then trying to do some research on this during the week to be more prepared for today, I just came to a dead end because I cannot find at all the reasoning for why they would cut back on giving money to the school system in Nashua. This is still puzzling.
7: Let's keep the context in mind. Number one, New Hampshire is the 50th out of 50 states in terms of the support they provide for public education. So this is a principal struggle for the city because the costs are going up dramatically. For example, transportation, special ed costs are going up through the roof. That's a legal obligation that needs to be satisfied. Special ed costs are going up dramatically. I already mentioned the transportation goes up, has gone up millions over the last few years. So what they would say is, well, the enrollment is down. Well, yeah, the enrollment is down. But on the other hand, the challenges and the expenses are way up despite a smaller population. I was mayor a long time ago, and the number of poor kids in the system was far less, like half than what it is now. And the number of special ed kids was just a small fraction of what it is now. So the challenges are great. The school, just to show what they are, the school department in this current year cut 56 positions from the budget, and their budget still went up 6%. So it's just a huge challenge. The state's not meeting its constitutional responsibility and hasn't been for a long time. And when due dollars are available, they give it to the voucher program. The voucher program is up 600% in the last 5 years, whereas Nash was being cut. The voucher program is going up, I think, this year alone 25%. So I don't know what their motives are. I mean, I have my suspicions, but if someone was committed to starving the public schools and crushing and eradicating them in that way, this would be what you would do. You couldn't do it all in one big gulp. You would need to just starve them year by year by year by year. Mm. And that's what's happening. So if you believe in America, really, if you believe in the American dream, public education is essential to that. This is how, before there was public education, it was the well-to-do and wealthy families who educated their kids. The poor kids didn't get educated. So it's the public schools that enable a child from a family that is not affluent to potentially get ahead in life and realize their full potential because they can get an education and then go on to UNH or BU or Harvard or wherever they're going to go. They can do that with public education. But without public education, that's really a possibility that is foreclosed for – would be foreclosed for many children. That is the challenge that we face. The reasons for the reduction, in my view, are I'm trying to think of a kind or sort of a diplomatic term for it, but are fallacious, and so that is the situation we face here in Nashville.
0: Mayor Jim Donchess, you said that the city will receive $4 million less in state education.
7: Four and a half in
0: state education than last year, which is $2 million worse than expected in your budget.
7: Yes, and the
0: So what happens?
7: Again, the cost, well, the tax, it'll get, you know, it's the tax. I mean, the school department cut 56 positions. I mean, so the dilemma that the city is in, and of course, we're being hit by other inflation. I mean, this war in Iran, diesel, gas, you know, everything is going up really rapidly. So we're being hit with those costs. So then we're being cut back on education. The principal expense of this city government and of every city and town is the public schools. So the dilemma that's faced by us and by many others is, well, do we cut back, drastically cut back services, police, fire, schools, or do we try to maintain what we've got and raise the taxes to pay for it? And I think this year we reached a compromise, but the taxes are still going to go way up. I mean, again, the schools cut 56 positions. I expect they'll cut positions again in the next year. So they're trying, but, you know, they need support to be able to educate the kids, given the challenges that they're facing. Remember that the New Hampshire Constitution, the New Hampshire Supreme Court has been holding for 30 years that the state is not meeting its constitutional obligation to pay for public education. So they're in violation of the state constitution and not apparently don't care. So all that leads to the conclusion that there are at least some that are trying to wreck public education.
0: Well, it's going to be a tough winter.
7: Yes.
0: Yeah. All right. Focusing on some other things that are happening here in downtown Nashua. Of course, the season's changing. You know what I want to pursue next year? Maybe if we can possibly do it. I remember during maple syrup season there, you know, driving down, I believe it's Hollis Street, the cemetery over there.
7: Yeah.
0: They got a lot of maple trees. I'd love to tap those maple trees. I don't know if it would be.
7: With sugar, they have sugar maples.
0: They're beautiful. They would.
7: They also have them in Edgewood.
0: Yes, and they've never been tapped.
7: They've never
0: been tapped. Imagine the amount of sap.
7: I mentioned it to the trustees.
0: I know. What'd they say?
7: Well, they're just very protective. I think they're just concerned at the effect that would have on the environment.
0: Well, that's all I'm saying, but I don't think there'll be a deal with it anyway if we put four or five buckets up, you know? Maybe talk about it in February when it comes to March.
7: You know what would be great to do is kind of a public... we tap those trees, then someone would have to boil the syrup. That's, of course, a big commitment.
0: That'd be me.
7: Well, and then have an event where people can come and pancakes or something.
0: Yeah, we could take a little bit to pull something off like that. But why it came up to my mind is you can really identify the maple trees by the colors of the leaves right now, and you're just sticking out like, whoa, look at that one, look at that one, look at that one. And down there, I'll tell you what, some of those trees are 80 to 100 years old.
7: You know, of course, and the sugar maple is native. It's a native tree.
0: Massive.
7: Some of the other maples really aren't.
0: And I need to keep my, you know, winning tradition on of the, you know, maple syrup, but it would be good to taste different syrup from places. And those trees have never been touched.
7: You know, my wife and I planted a tree in the front yard a few years ago. We planted a sugar maple.
0: Okay, yeah.
7: It's not big enough to tap yet. But,
0: oh, how is it 12 inches round?
7: No.
0: Oh, okay.
7: It's, right. You know, it's like 4 years old. It's probably...
0: Oh, wow. How tall is it?
7: 20 feet.
0: Hey!
7: A little more.
0: It's going to be big.
7: It's probably 6-7 inches across.
0: Well, the syrup will be ready when you're in your 15th term as mayor of Nashua. Then we'll tap it, you know. Anyway, I saw
7: it's
0: those.
7: Very nice tree.
0: Maybe we could pull something off like that.
7: The sugar maple is a native New England tree. Like the Norway maple, which we also have, is not. That is not native to this area.
0: Now, are the leaves red on your tree this today?
7: The sugar maple is beginning to turn.
0: Okay.
7: The Norway maple never really does much until close to Thanksgiving. Uh-huh.
0: They also have, last year we were almost attempted to do so, is making birch syrup. Now, it's a big thing in Alaska. And somebody brought it in and I tasted it. It was unbelievable. I might tap a few birch tree this year.
7: I think I had that. It's
0: it is delicious.
7: It's different.
0: It is delicious. It is delicious.
7: I'm trying to remember, but I think I did have.
0: You need a lot. I believe it's you know, we already have 40 gallons to a gallon for maple syrup. I believe that's 80.
7: I'm trying to think where I had birch syrup.
0: 80. That's a lot for 1 gallon of that stuff, and it's got to be through the roof. But yes, it does have a different flavor to it, and it's delicious. All right, what's happening? Business is on Main Street. How are we doing? New ones? Anything happening?
7: Well, I did visit a new business yesterday. It's an expanded business that has moved to a new location on Southwood Drive. It's called Precision Monitor, and it's a family-owned business employing between 20 and 30 people. They're just trying to fill some positions now. And what they do is they make equipment which is used to monitor particularly chilling, like for huge refrigerators that are used principally in the pharmaceutical industry. And what they do is they cite an example where there's $2 million of $2 billion worth of pharmaceuticals stored in a huge refrigeration unit. And if that refrigeration unit goes down, it's like a disaster. So this company, Precision Monitor, they make equipment which monitors the various components of the refrigeration unit to predict that this one or that one could fail while these components are functioning perfectly well, so that the company that is keeping all this and owns this refrigeration can go and correct a faltering component before it fails and causes the whole thing to go down. So that's what they do.
0: Amazing we have this type of stuff here in Nashville.
7: It's run by Lori and John Masiello. And
0: love to know how they even got started in that to want to do something like that.
7: They've been in the business for a while. So they were elsewhere, but they bought this building that was had been built by someone else. They bought it in the last few months and moved to Southwood Drive, which is over there near, Dartmouth Hitchcock, out by Exit 8.
0: When are the barriers going down?
7: Soon.
0: Okay.
7: Few days, I think.
0: Okay. You notice they're washing the windows over here this morning.
7: I do. I've noticed that.
0: Yeah. Well, they weren't able to get to them there with that sick tree in the way. But now that the tree's gone, they said, boy, we better wash these windows. That's a big job. That is a huge job, as a matter of fact. First time I think they've been washed that I've seen. Anyway, hey, let's go over to some more interesting things, unless you had something that you did want to bring. Did you want to talk about something this morning, Mr. Mayor, the city?
7: Well, we covered a lot, so.
0: I want to talk a little bit, the preseason. Basketball kicks up next week. We do have a youngster in Nashville playing in the pros that's getting some press. He's on the Pistons, right?
7: Yeah, so okay. There was a preseason game last night.
0: And how do you do with that? They're 2-1.
7: Yeah, I mean they're not playing well. I mean they're trying to win, but I mean they're each team has a roster of 20 players and they're playing them all.
0: Yes, so, but I mean how many are right now during this preseason? They have to make a cut, right?
7: I think so.
0: He's not gonna get cut.
7: I hope not.
0: He's playing
7: well.
0: Well,
7: he's not gonna get cut. He's got a contract for 2 years, but.
0: But does that mean he gets to sit on the bench for 2 years?
7: Yeah, he might. Oh. But he's in that. He's 19. I mean, this is Abuka Okorie. He's a point guard, and

0: now.
1: Three and
0: but
1: oh.
0: So what they're doing is they have a roster of 20 players. They played the Wizards, I think. Oh no, last night was the Timberwolves, and they you know, they play all 20. So everybody gets some playing time.
1: Good.
0: So Ibaka though only got 7 minutes last year or last night. I was just looking at the, you know, the box score thing.
1: And the world champion Knicks haven't won a game yet.
0: Is that right?
1: Well, 0-4.
0: I don't know what this really says. I don't think the preseason says
1: all that. Speaking of that, you and I talked about it during in August when the preseason was going on for football, and I've been critical about, I call it the prima donna league, where they don't let these starters play, a lot of them, during preseason, and I think that that was one of the issues the Patriots had, because all of a sudden it's lights on. I mean, they embarrassed the Raiders, who are a very good football team, the other day.
0: It was incredible.
1: After they upset the Raiders, it looks like, you know, well, okay, there you go. Four games, all of August. These main starters did not play. They came out raw. It took them a little bit. I think they need to play them more during preseason. That's all Drake.
0: Well, you know, I don't know. They're trying to avoid injuries.
1: You don't want losses either. Do you know what I mean?
0: And they're trying to give some people some.
1: And guess who they have this weekend?
0: Who?
1: The Jets.
0: Oh, great. So
1: I don't want to be 2, 3, 4 touchdowns.
0: You're predicting the Jets are going to win?
1: Are you kidding?
0: Oh.
1: It is a horrible football team once again. I've broken record 30, 40 years until they changed ownership and changed the culture of that organization. It will continue to be what it is, you know, just out there in the NFL playing ball.
0: What Namath won in what, 68?
1: Nine.
0: He won the Super Bowl, 69?
1: It's ridiculous.
0: He won the Super Bowl, so that's how many years.
1: And he really wasn't a great quarterback when you think about it. He just goes down his legacy that they got one back in those days. But they're horrible. And, well, they're not as bad as Tennessee. Tennessee's bad. But they got to play New England, who's rolling right now. They're not. I think they're going to, they are just.
0: Where is the game?
1: I think it's in New England. This Jet team's going to get annihilated. I'm telling you, if they turn it on, and I know that Vrabel's not one to lay back. Yeah, you'll have a little going back, forth, you know. Any given Sunday, as they say, there was a couple upsets this past Sunday. But don't doubt it. The Patriots should and will win this football game. They'll find a way. I think they're that good, and I think they're going to go on from there. I just think they're not going to look back. What do we have? Yeah, Patriots are at New England. What's the point spread? New England -7.5. Nah, take that all day. Take that all day. Boy, I'll tell you, we've racked up quite a bit here with the NCAA. Beat the mayor.
0: No, you didn't put out the overall standings.
1: Yeah, I will. I know. I've got.
0: George, I have to leave early today.
1: All right. Yes, I'll get that out to you.
0: So I got to go in a couple minutes.
1: But you're right there. You're not far off. Two games, one game, do you know?
0: Yeah.
1: Maggie and I are in the basement riding a donkey together.
0: I think you do that on purpose.
1: I tell you, I don't, man.
0: I think you do. You don't want to like lead the pack.
1: I want to be last. I actually research this stuff, man, and I get beat.
0: I think you do it on
2: flip
0: purpose.
2: A coin. You're better off.
1: Not like Richard. Hey, what about Dowd? What about Dowd last week? 0-6. 0-6.
0: Oh, was he?
1: Yes, he gets the donkey. I put him on the donkey. He was, get me off the donkey. Well, you got to win. You don't want to be on that damn thing. Anyway, you're right there, a few games off. All right, look, everything working well. We'll see you next week.
0: All right, see you,
1: Drew. All right, thanks a lot, Mr. Mayor Johnson.
2: Take care, man.
1: He looks good cleaned up. You know what I mean? all right, look, we get back to this stuff here because talk about making some apple pie. I do want to get back to that for a minute here because I'm confused on what you would do with the fried apple. What are you doing with that? I don't get it. Are you just making a filling or?
2: No, it's almost like a pie filling, but you're eating it that way.
1: So there's no crust on it.
2: No.
1: Okay.
2: No.
1: And does it actually?
2: You can buy them. You know, you could buy fried apples. They're in a jar.
1: Oh, are they? I don't want to do that.
2: Yeah. You
1: not
2: can.
1: When,
2: I mean,
1: not when
2: not
1: you've
2: bad.
1: Got great
2: they're,
1: apple.
2: I know, but they're not bad. They're,
1: I mean, like, you know, as the older we get, the more we want to stay away from huge crowds and stuff. Mm-hmm. I don't, you know, that's families as far as I'm concerned. That's family activities. If you've got children and whatnot, you know, family, anytime a family can do things together as a family, it's wonderful. And apple picking is one of those things, and weekends are probably the best time to do so. But during the week for us older people, we can go and get in and out. And I just want to make anything. I don't care what it is, but I

0: I've never made an apple pie. I don't even know the first stop. I know sugar. I know it's peeling and cutting apples. I know that, right? But I'm thinking about, is when I when you think of the word fry, you're thinking about frying in oil. That's what my mind thinks. We're not. This is.
1: I tell you, I really don't know. I've never made them myself.
0: Yeah, so but I know they're delicious. But you can use that as the filling for pie too.
1: Probably, yeah. I would guess. Yeah. That's what it's almost like.
0: You know, a guy, a friend of mine. I throw this out there. Forgive me for not remembering his name. And he was a close older man. He owned Gate City Fence. Him and his wife. This is 18, 17 years ago. And he used to have a wonderful garden over there in Windham. And I'd go over there and he'd teach me stuff. And he had the best raspberries ever that he had babied and nurtured for 50 years. And he gave me three small pots, you know, because he's all constantly pruning. And he gave them to me. Told me what to do and where to put them, and I did. And we're 17 years later, and these things are still producing. And I forget that it this right now they are full, you know. And I'm out there looking in June, July. What the hell? These things aren't producing anymore. Right now they're just loaded. And you know, I don't do a lot to them, which I used to in the early days, and then life just gets going. But they've kept themselves, you know. They've kept themselves, and yesterday I was out going, holy Toledo, look at all these raspberries, man. So pretty wild that they don't take much care. Like I have a rhubarb plant that continues to do its thing year after year, no matter what I do. And I'm not unless you mix it with strawberries or something and take it down, it's ridiculously tart. And I like tart. Don't get me wrong. I like the McCune apples. But that's too much for me.
1: You ever eat a rhubarb pie?
0: Only with strawberry.
1: Yeah.
0: Not straight up rhubarb pie. You'd have to put tremendous amount of sugar in there, wouldn't you?
1: I don't know. Do
0: you like it?
1: I've had the one with the strawberries mixed.
0: Yeah, that's the way it is. Yeah. I don't think you can eat. It's just like you can't drink straight up cranberry juice. It has to be mixed with other juices. You'd never be able to tolerate it. You know, think about the candy can, basically, that you use during this Thanksgiving. How tart that is. Imagine juice form without any additives. You can't drink that. So people look, oh, cranberry juice. Let me get some. Go look at the ingredients.
1: Oh, yeah. It's not all cranberry juice.
0: Now, grape juice, on the other hand, is good to go about 90% grapes. And that's grape juice is the best.
1: Grapes are sweet.
0: Yeah, they're great. Yeah, depending on which ones they are. Yeah. So this is the time. I think still there's still some corn. If you go over to the Lull Farm over there, because that's the one I normally go to if I want to pick a thing, they still got a tremendous amount of corn, and I had some last week, and it's delicious still. You know, I'm in the corn mode. Their bread, I don't know where they make it, but it's outrageously expensive. I mean, ridiculously expensive. Maybe because they cook. I don't know what it is, but even bread at the prices that it is. Hell, you could have a bakery right on Main Street and probably do pretty well. Imagine having a bakery on Main Street that was open from like 4 o'clock in the morning to noon, right? Where you open up the door and the smell goes down the Main Street. I mean, forget about it. There'd be people lined up to get bread every day, just like it used to be, you know? They don't have any of those anymore. Mm-hmm. But I've said this before, and you know and I know most of your... Are you back on the bagels yet?
1: Not yet.
0: Okay. Well, anyway, your Jersey and New York bagels, you know, bigger and fluffier and not skinny and flat, their texture and flavor comes from the water that they use. I think our water's too clean here, if there was a thing. I'm not talking polluted, but just there's some different flavor that makes the bagel. Although Bagel Alley...
1: They're good.
0: Man, oh, man, it's a meal.
1: Yeah,
0: they're good. It is a meal with that. So I think I'm going to go do that and attempt it before I even decide maybe I should give one to for you to taste, because it's probably my first one is going to be a disaster. All right, Lou, thank you very much. We'll see you next Thursday. Okay, top of the hour.
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3: USA Radio News. I'm John Summers. Representative Ilhan Omar's phone is seized and relatives subpoenaed as the investigation involving the member of Congress moves forward.
4: A residential street in Washington, D.C. blocked off Monday morning as agents from Homeland Security Investigations carried boxes labeled seized property evidence from Democratic Representative Ilhan Omar's home. The scope of the investigation was unclear, though Republicans have in the past accused Omar of immigration fraud. An outspoken critic, she's been a rhetorical target of President Trump for years.
5: I think she's a terrible person, but that's really up to the DOJ. I have nothing to do with it.
4: Ben Thomas, Washington.
3: At a rally in Bullhead City, Arizona, President Trump had this to say about people who leak information regarding the government, including timing of strikes over Iran.
6: When they leak what time you're going to attack a country, and the reason you're attacking is really for defense, because you don't want them to have a weapon that can blow up millions of people at one shot. Now, leakers should be dealt with very, very strongly. They're real. To me, they're the scum of the earth. The leakers are the scum of the earth.
3: For now, the White House will have to continue allowing access to the three news networks President Trump had banned.
7: U.S. District Judge Timothy Kelly says CNN, MS Now, and Politico are likely to succeed in their claims of constitutional free speech and due process. And he says the ban would have affected a total of 78 reporters at the three news organizations. The Justice Department argues presidents have long decided which journalists should receive privileged access to the White House. Donna Warder, Washington.
3: Iran-backed Houthi rebels struck the headquarters of Saudi oil company Aramco in a strike which damaged the offices of senior executives. There were no casualties. From America's News Network, USA Radio News.
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11: lobbied
12: true,
11: you on.
12: Man.
11: Yes, it is. Congressman,
12: that's
11: absolutely
12: not true.
11: Is.
12: That on is not true.
11: Congressman,
12: that's
11: absolutely
12: not true.
11: Is.
12: That on is not true.
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12: That is not true.
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3: Welcome, everyone, to the Pretty Rachel Show. I am your co-host, Rachel Lopez, and you're joining us for the Power Hour, where we bring you real conversations, meaningful connections, and stories that inspire. Today, we're taking a moment to reflect. We're going to talk about another year, another chapter. Life has a funny way of turning the pages. Sometimes, when we least expect it, some chapters bring us laughter, others bring us lessons, and some leave us wondering, what on earth are we thinking? Today, we're going to be looking back on some of those chapters, talking about where we are now and what we're thinking of what the future may lead us for our next pages. But first, please join me and welcome our host, Pretty Saini.
4: Hello, everyone. Good afternoon. How are y'all doing today? It's this rainy day, but the rain can be beautiful too. And I have another announcement to make. It is our co-host, Rachel Lopez's birthday today. Happy birthday, Rachel.
3: Thank you.
4: You're welcome. Do you have any plans for today?
3: I do. So I had a couple of offers and, you know, I feel like good families and friends and, you know, just my circle of people have been very generous with just inviting me out. And I have taken the liberty of taking almost everyone on their offer. Mm-hmm. However, this evening I am spending the evening with a special someone. So I'm very excited. It's very different from last year.
4: It sounds very exciting.
3: It is. And I'm very excited to spend the evening with, you know, my special person.
4: Yay, that's super exciting. And how was your weekend, by the way?
3: My weekend was a good one. I have been preparing, as you know, Pretty. My son, you know, was in the process of moving to Idaho, and that was supposed to take place on Thursday. And, you know, we had a couple of bit of challenges throughout those few days. Mm-hmm. And he wasn't able to hit the road until Sunday, and I have been very supportive and just kind of helping with the preparation. We realized there was a lot more work to get done as far as like cleaning out the room and getting things organized, putting things in boxes and totes. And of course, you know, his girlfriend Kate has been an amazing line of support as well. And you know, just getting the dogs ready for that long trip. It's definitely taking him a little bit longer than he expected. Mm-hmm. But he's still on the road and he is on his way to Idaho, and it's been bittersweet. So I've taken a couple of days to really start getting things organized, what the new life is going to look like now that AJ is, you know, off on his own. It's bittersweet. It's a great adventure for him, and I'm very excited.
4: Well, that's a new life and a new chapter, right? Another year, another chapter, which is the topic for today.
3: Yes, and this weekend really gave me a bit of a moment to reflect and to pause. And not only is it another year for me, it's my birthday, and I'm very appreciative for every year. I look at things a little differently. I think of birthdays as chapters in my life, and I'm heading into chapter 46. And
4: oh, wow.
3: I couldn't be more excited. There's just so much, right? Like I feel that chapter 42 and through 44 were very challenging chapters in my life. And last year was a lot better. This year has been great. This new season in my life has been unexpected, but very different. And it has been in a good, different ways. And I have been able to reflect and really accept the changes that have come across. You know, I have three boys, and two of my three boys just moved out this year. And here I am. I'm looking forward to a different lifestyle. A new beginning, you know, another year, another chapter.
4: Yes, for sure. That sounds amazing.
3: Mm-hmm. How about your weekend?
4: My weekend was great. I went to Laconia and enjoyed the fall leaves. It's beautiful.
3: Party animal.
4: It was really beautiful there. And then I had dance on Sunday. So I am performing on the 24th. So it's coming up and we're choosing outfits and we're getting coordination, like everybody coordinated mm-hmm. to do the right steps, the practice. So that's an upcoming exciting thing it's right before, probably 4 days before my birthday. So pretty excited about that.
3: Yes.
4: So speaking of birthdays, I mean, I definitely get it. Another year, another chapter of your life.
3: Absolutely. And I know you have a birthday coming up in a couple of weeks. We're just a couple of weeks in between birthdays. And I know that we've talked a little bit about, you know, October being a big month for us, not only just changes, you know, climate change, seasons, the weather changes,
4: mm-hmm.
3: our clothing changes. We've talked a little bit the last few shows of just the seasons of life shifting, perspective, reflecting, and we've done all of that. And it sometimes can be a little uncomfortable, right? And we were just talking this morning a little bit of changes can be different. Changes are good and they bring a different perspective in life, but they can also bring challenges, right?
4: Yes,
3: as we're
4: can.
3: Shifting. And, you know, I shared very early on is that, you know, I have changes in my life as well. So what are your thoughts as far as like, how do you change gears? Like, what do you think about when you're thinking, you know, these changes are just not what I was used to during the summer, whether it's clothing, changes of clothing, or just like environmental changes altogether?
4: You know what? I feel that it all goes together, right? Like synchronicities. As the season changes, things start to change. You go into your wardrobe, you start even... whether it all becomes about acceptance too,
3: right?
4: Whether you're ready or not, like we change with the seasons. Some people, they'll go and complain, be like, oh, the weather, this and this. But we've been in Massachusetts for New Hampshire and Massachusetts for a while. New England, I'll say it,
3: right?
4: I'm from Massachusetts, Rachel's from New Hampshire, so I always want to be like, oh yeah, Massachusetts, but I'll say New England. As it transitions from spring, like that Persephone story. We're seeing the changes of the seasons and changes in chapters of our lives and how things even, I believe I want to say the word acceptance. We're coming to accept the seasons because even if, for example, in the beginning, I was telling you, Rachel, how I was a little sad that summer's over and that we're transitioning into fall, but I'm really happy about the fall. But there's a lot of us like that. We'll go, okay, whether we like it or not, life just happens. And I think that's what I was trying to say with the seasonal changes. And it all goes together. Whether we like it or not, life is going to continue happening. And the seasons, nature is our best teacher. It's showing us that things are changing and evolving. And it does every year. The leaves fall. Things die out. Winter comes. How do we handle that every day? And that's really a question I wanted to ask you. How do you handle your season?
3: That is an amazing question. So I was super pumped, very excited. Come around beginning of September, we talked about pumpkin spice. We talked about just the beautiful leaves. They're still on the trees. They're changing. All of that is beautiful for me.
4: Mm-hmm.
3: I have come to realize just the last week and a half, it's been colder. I have to wear extra layers. You have to be very self-conscious of, you know, the weather. And I have a lot of maintenance that I do for landscaping and stuff like that outside of my home. And I have to be very honest, just a couple of days ago, I was super overwhelmed. I walked down, I'm like, where are all these leaves coming from? But I live on a dead end street where I'm surrounded by trees.
4: Mm-hmm.
3: And there's the great moments where you're like, it's great. The seasons are changing. We're shifting. I get to wear my boots. I get to wear my extra layer of clothing. You know, just it feels great. The scenery is just beautiful. I love to look at the leaves. I love to see them fall, but there's also a downside to the different changes that you go through. And what I have done is I have been able to really take a step back and pause and remind myself, what was so beautiful? What was it that you were talking about? Where were you? What was your thought? Where were you and what reality of life were you a couple of weeks ago when you were super excited about the changes of the seasons and the upcoming holidays? And I had to take a moment to really remind myself, mm-hmm. the changes of seasons are good. It's what allows us to pause. It allows us to look at life differently. It allows us to say, the spring is beautiful and you get to enjoy the beautiful walks and you get to enjoy time a lot more. You know, as it gets later into the months of the fall and into the winter, it starts to get darker sooner. So I feel like I've lost a couple of hours throughout my day. Mm-hmm. That has been challenging because I was used to just being out and about. Here comes 7, 8 o'clock and it's still light out. Where now it's like 4 or 5 o'clock and you start to realize that it's starting to get darker, which to me, it feels like it's later in the day. What I do is I try to enjoy the changes. And although I do less walks at the Mind Falls, I find other things that I enjoy doing, such as crafting and art. And I bought a couple of pumpkins, which I have outside of my home. And I plan on carving those pumpkins and doing some roasting the pumpkin seeds and maybe making a pumpkin pie. I don't know. I'm going to get creative, but I'm going to enjoy the changes.
4: The seasonal changes.
3: Yes.
4: And with those changes, I do have a story today about the myth. It's a myth. It's a Greek mythology myth of Ariadne and the labyrinth. So Ariadne was the daughter of King Minos and Queen Pasiphae of Crete. In the myth, there was a Minotaur. Her father kept a half-man and a half-bull monster called the Minotaur inside a complex labyrinth built by someone named Daedalus? I'm sorry, guys. Some of the names are difficult to pronounce in these stories. So Ariadne, she fell in love with Theseus, who came to Crete as a sacrificial tribute. She gave him a ball of thread. Now, this is a really important part. The ball of thread, known as Ariadne's thread. That's the whole message of the myth. To unwind as he walked, so he could find his way back out after slaying the beast, the Minotaur. The aftermath goes, Theseus escapes with Ariadne, though the legends diverge on what happened next. Some say he abandoned her on the island of Naxos, where she was rescued and married by the god Dionysus, but there's different interpretations and different stories. So going back to the symbolism of the thread, now this is beautiful because there's a love story there. There's something about the thread, like leading him out of the labyrinth that was so important that me and Rachel were talking before the show and we're like, wow, it sounds like your intuition. Now, she did help him get out, you know, lead his way back out. But the thread could symbolize intuition and how in our lives we use that thread, basically our intuition, to guide us. And that's what they were doing in the labyrinth. She was guiding him out. Now, how do we use our intuition, Rachel? Or how do you use your intuition to go about your daily life and make decisions?
3: That's a really good question. So I have to say that I've always been one that has always followed my intuition. If it doesn't feel right, I don't go in that direction. If it doesn't feel right, I don't continue to engage in conversation. I have found myself in the last several months where things have been a little different. And mm-hmm. I really am a firm believer that you give people, life, a second choice, a second opportunity to really kind of prove to you what it's all about. And life can throw unexpected changes in life. And once again, going back to the thread, I saw it more in respect to the Hansel and Gretel, the breadcrumbs, like all of that. And I know it's very more kind of the childish way of seeing life.
4: Mm-hmm.
3: However, I feel that every story that is presented, especially at a young age, has some sort of meaning to it. It's, you know, placing the breadcrumbs to find your way back. And
4: that's smart.
3: Yes. And I find that that thread symbolizes very similar on how did he find his way out of that situation, the unexpected turns. And it's funny that I'm actually talking about this now. I take walks, and this is relevant. I take walks at the trails often, and I have a very bad sense of direction. I still utilize my GPS to get around the world. I don't leave the house without knowing that I have connection at all times. And when I'm at these trails, I swear I feel like I just want to tie a string around a specific tree, especially if it's a new trail that I'm going to, because I'm always nervous that I'm not going to be able to find my way out. And many times I will remember the breadcrumb trail, and I laugh at it because I'm like, that's so childish. However, I always think like the wrong turn, unexpected turns, you get lost. Like, how do you find your way back? And that's just something that comes to mind. And when, you know, you always find ways to connect these stories to the topics that we're going to talk about, and just life in general, right? Because we bring these topics based on relevant situations, stories that are going to inspire real conversations. We're vulnerable about the information that we are sharing, and those listening can relate to what we're going through, or there may be someone else that gives us consent to be able to share these stories on radio.
4: Mm-hmm.
3: And, you know, just kind of back to your question is, you follow your intuition. If it doesn't, if I know I'm going somewhere and I'm like, I know for sure I'm not going to find my way back to my car, I play it safe. And I go only as far as I'm going to remember how to get back. And that's just, you know, something that I've kind of learned throughout the years, that if you follow your intuition, you're better off on getting the results that you're looking for, and just being cautious, you feel better. And, you know, just kind of going back into just a couple of things regarding the next chapter, I wanted to kind of just share something that I'm looking forward to. But I wanted to kind of get your response as well, Priti, as far as like, how do you follow your intuition? Like, what do you do differently? And you're very intuitive. Like, we've had multiple conversations and I'm like, wow, Priti, like that really kind of hit the nail exactly where it needed to. Like, you were spot on.
4: I quiet my voice, and I do, again, I want to mention Nicolette with Awaken to Your Power. She's really helped me as a life coach, as a friend, as a wonderful mentor, as just so much more. I also call her mom too. And she has really helped me to kind of like make sense of what my intuition is saying to me. Like, I'll close my eyes. Sometimes I'll meditate on something to try to find the answer, but I will take 1 or 2 days. I know sometimes, Rachel, you ask me for a response. I'm like, hey, can you wait one day? So
3: yes,
4: I have learned a lot from her. So I'd really like to thank her. I'm very grateful for her. And yes, I quiet down. I also do the same thing when I'm driving somewhere or I don't know the directions, or if I'm walking on a trail, I definitely get lost. And I love how you brought the breadcrumb theory and the string. But to really answer your question, I just really quiet my mind and I ask myself some questions, like yes or no questions sometimes. It could be like, hey, does this look like this is the right path to drive on? You know, something as simple as that. Or should I tell this client, because I also work in the beauty industry with you, should I ask this client to come at this time? Maybe I'll give her 2 options and then they'll respond. And usually I'm spot on, like you said, with my intuition. It's really just trusting your inner self, your gut feeling.
3: Mm-hmm.
4: for example, if there's some brand deal coming through, right? And you don't feel right about it. You get stressed, you get anxious. And I feel that stress and anxiety and all these other feelings that you feel, that's your intuition telling you, no, don't do that. Or if you have so many different thoughts about it, you just have to either take a couple deep breaths and step aside and really think about it. Or you make a decision when you're calm. And that's where you really hear your intuition, your gut feeling, when you're calm and in a quiet place. And not everybody can be in a quiet and calm place. Sometimes you have to run to the bathroom. Sometimes you have to run in your car. And I definitely do that sometimes. I'm like, excuse me, everybody, just one moment. But what do you do when that's not possible? When you're in a crowd of people? For example, I work at the mall too. So I'll be around. Sometimes I can get a break. Sometimes I can go outside, get some fresh air. Sometimes I just have to make a decision on the spot. And I listen to my inner guidance. Like, okay, what should I do next? I ask myself that question. And my body language, my body will automatically give a response before my mind's thinking it. So it's just amazing how that works. That's what I do. I just listen to what my intuition is telling me and go from there.
5: And that's great. And there's a key takeaway for me here, as you know, you share, and thank you so much for sharing this.
4: You're welcome.
5: I know that there are some listeners out there that are probably listening and agreeing that that is the best method of how to go about and trusting your intuition. There's a key takeaway for me there, where you had shared that what you do is you quiet your voice, your mind, and you're able to really sit there and connect with your intuition, which is extremely important. And I love that you're able to express that, because I see you as an individual that's very intuitive and you're very spot on. There have been moments where, you know, I have confined and had shared things with you, and your recommendations, your advice as a friend and as a person that's listening to what I have to say. And there are moments where I speak and I'm vulnerable, and there are moments where I'm like, this is my opinion. What are your thoughts about this? And you've been able to really share, and it's been very spot on. And I'm a very appreciative person for who you are. And I love that you're able to really step back from life and reality and follow that intuition, because most of us will find ourselves throughout our lives, whether it's a season or who we are as people, mm-hmm. as individuals, that we don't do that enough. And it's very important to find yourself in a situation. Some people call it red flags, right?
4: Yes.
5: Everyone identifies it differently. That was a red flag. That was a situation where I should have been more self-aware. Someone fooled me, or I was gullible. It's all of that. However, you probably saw it and you ignored it. And it's your intuition, your gut feeling telling you that's not right. It doesn't feel right.
4: Mm-hmm.
5: Do something differently. Go a different direction. You know, don't reach out to that individual. Maybe perhaps the conversation ends there. Do not continue the conversation, because it's going to escalate and take a different turn. Something that may not be pleasant for either individuals, the one delivering the message or the one receiving it.
4: Mm-hmm.
5: So I'm very appreciative that you share that you quiet your mind. I have always been one that, on neutral, my baseline has always been a quiet mind. I don't say much. And I know that there's been times when we've taken walks and I say nothing and you are chatting up.
4: Yes, chatting up a storm.
5: Yes. And I love that. And sometimes I'll look over and you're like, girl, can you talk to me? Say something. And I'm like, I'm thinking, let me share. And I'll share, and I go in depth, and I'm like, this is where I am. Let me bring you into my reality, my life. This is what I'm thinking. And I have learned that my way of following my intuition is pausing and speaking it out loud, writing it. I have been writing a lot more. I have been posting on social media a lot more. So I feel that my way of being creative in life has been more engaging, and I've pushed myself outside of my comfort zone. So I've always been one to internalize things. So when I thought of my intuition, I'm like, I shut down completely. So the quieting of the mind was something that was so normal for me because it was part of my personality. Mm-hmm. I internalize a lot. I don't speak it out loud. These days, I have found that even having conversation with you, Priti, is that I'll say, this is how I feel. And this is exactly how I see and perceive this situation. To me, it's a red flag. Or to me, this is what my intuition is telling me. And we've been able to deliver each other's messages that way. Mm-hmm. And I see a lot of what you're doing now and what you have been practicing as far as following your intuition, something that was based on who I have always been. And I know you had shared that you were much more vocal at one point in life, and now you just quiet your mind and you internalize it. And I love that we're both able to understand one another where we're coming from, because it was a part of who we were at one point.
4: Yes.
5: And that's another year, another chapter. The chapters of life. You continue to become a much more wise person, and what worked for you then may not be something that works for you today.
4: And they're all life learning lessons that we learn every day. That nature, for example, going back to nature, nature teaches us, life teaches us, experiences, and all those past. The other thing that shapes our intuition is those past experiences. Because if you did not go through that life lesson, for example, you wouldn't know the message that you're getting today.
5: Absolutely. And I'm a firm believer of that. And I wanted to get into more of like the main conversation on how we're connecting another year, another chapter. But definitely before I move on to that, if you're just joining us, you're listening to WSMN 1590 AM and 95.3 FM. Welcome to the Priti Rachel Show. I am your co-host, Rachel Lopez, alongside our host, Priti Saini. And we're glad that you're here. This is a place for real conversations, meaningful connections, and stories that will always inspire. And you made some great points, Priti. And, you know, when I think of another year, another chapter, just last week we were talking about, whoa, we have birthdays coming up and we have the upcoming holidays. And guess what? A couple of months from now, it's going to be a new year. I celebrate the new year because I feel like that's when my clock starts again.
4: Mm-hmm.
5: Where I get another chance, a second chance to start all over and say old habits, old patterns, lessons learned, all of that I'm grateful for. Let's move forward into a new year, a new start. And who is the Rachel that I want to become today? Who's the Rachel that I am today that was not yesterday, and who will look back and say, this is who I am today. And I am so proud of my accomplishments. And I don't just say accomplishments, tangible accomplishments, financial success. I'm saying more internalizing things as far as spiritual growth and emotional intelligence and just getting myself to where I want to be in the future, right?
4: Mm-hmm.
5: And that's part of growth. But along the last few months, I have always, as I shared, Priti, I have always been one to, I'm a planner. I'm a type A. I have plan A, plan B. And I, if anything outside of what I'm planning transpires, I'm a little taken back and I need to have a plan in place. So my chapter 46 is going to be more on taking chances and taking risks. Whether or not I feel that my intuition is telling me otherwise, I want to take those chances. I want to take those risks. And only because I feel that it's going to allow me to grow. And I know that it sounds very risky. And you're looking at me with that. You're looking my direction like, Rachel, what did you eat this morning? Like,
4: no, I'm actually looking at you because it resonates. I was just thinking this morning about my comfort zone. Like, do I really want to be here? I want to make changes. That's really, you got to get uncomfortable in life to make those changes. Have you ever gone somewhere and you get so scared and anxious, you don't want to be there, or you're afraid of heights and you don't want to fall down, you know, that kind of feeling? And that can feel, we can get those feelings in life, on whether there's something upcoming that's huge, like a show, or you know, somewhere you need to be, something that you've been working on. It could even be as today's radio show. You know, when we first started, we were, there was so much adrenaline that we were kind of scared, kind of nervous, but also at the same time, we're like, oh, we're going to get this started. So many people are going to listen to us. They're going to hear our experiences. And now look at what it's becoming and developing into. And that's the beauty of it. Nobody really grew from living in their comfort zone. And I think that's the big message. So when you said that, that's why I was looking at you. I'm like, well, she is definitely right about taking those risks. Now, we're not saying go skydiving tomorrow.
6: Oh, right.
4: Although I would love to do that.
6: Maybe.
4: We would love to do that. But, you know, whatever risk you're comfortable, how are you pushing yourself each day to become the better version of yourself, the best version of yourself?
5: Absolutely. And I hear people say a lot, like, live a little, loosen up. Like, these are family and friends that are like, Rachel, you're a bit more on the reserve and loosen up, live a little. And not that I'm doing this because of what is, you know, shared and how people may perceive my personality and who I am. It's because I found myself stuck 6 months ago where I said, I want to do a lot more. So I've been a little bit more spontaneous during the summertime. And I was reflecting 2 weeks ago and I wrote myself a letter 2 years ago and I had the opportunity to open it up. So it was a Dear Rachel letter. I tend to do that when I find myself in situations where I say to myself, you're going to open this up when the time comes and you're going to realize how much growth there was. And although there was enough and a lot of growth throughout the years, I felt that there, that I was shy just a tad from where I wanted to be. And I started to reassess and I started to think back and what transpired throughout the years that didn't allow me to get to where I wanted to be today. And it's the not taking chances, not taking the risk, second guessing the situation, feeling like it's too risky because I don't know what the outcome is. So yes, I have been a little bit more spontaneous during the summertime where I may not have a plan and intentionally I don't plan anything for the weekend and then I have a great time. Yesterday was a good example. I had a friend reach out to me and my special person reached out to me, was like, hey, I'm not doing anything this evening. Do you want to come by? And I'm more of like, let me take a look at my calendar. Let me see what's on my calendar. Mm-hmm. And although I had a couple of things planned out and there were more administrative paperwork and just like prepping for today and just getting things organized. And I looked at my calendar. I was like, I really don't have anything. But my response would have been like, I'm too busy. I have some stuff that I need to get done that I didn't get done throughout the weekend. But I changed it up and I said, yeah, sure, I'm on my way. Like, give me, you know, give me actually a couple hours, but I'll be on my way there. And he was like, okay, sure. And we had such a great evening together. And I'm like, I just need to stop guessing, second guessing myself and taking more chances, being a little bit more spontaneous. And that's what I want to do for my chapter 46. I want to be able to sit here, chapter 47 next year, and say, Priti, remember that show a year ago, chapter 46. Let me tell you what that chapter was all about. Let me tell you what my growth is. So within the next few days, I am going to take some time to write a Dear Rachel letter. And I'm going to store it. The beginning of my chapter 46. And then I will love the opportunity, chapter 47, here live on radio next year, October 13, 2027. I want to read that letter. And I want to share it with the listeners and say, this is what my lesson has been throughout that year. I gave myself a solid year. Mm-hmm. And these are my goals. What have I accomplished? What haven't I not accomplished? And why? What held me back? Was it perspective? Was it personality? Was it uncontrollable circumstances? I want to be able to share that because this show is all about real conversation, being vulnerable. And whether or not it applies to anyone or everyone out there listening, it could be a group of people. It can be 1 out of 100. Someone out there is listening and they can resonate and relate to one of us.
4: They really can. And I love that you brought the letter. That is so beautiful. As soon as you started talking about it, I was like, wow, that's something that I've always wanted to do. Or you hear something like that in social media, how I think in France or somewhere, people write letters and then have it mailed to them years later or something like that. And that reminded me of that. And it just sounds like such a beautiful thing, almost tracking mm-hmm. like how far you've come. And that's beautiful. You should make it a trend. I love that.
5: I do too. And, you know, as you're saying this, Priti, I'm thinking back, and my Dear Rachel letter from 2 years ago, I was in a place where I had lost. And, you know my situation, you know my story. I had personal loss. I've lost two special people in my life. And I just feel like life has not been the same since, although I continue to move on. And now I have a stronger circle of people that surround me, that support me emotionally or whatever the case may be. And as I'm reading that letter, I was like, ooh, wow, that's pretty intense. And how did you get through it? And I had a thank you, my Lord moment where I was able to kind of sit back and say, I have gone a long way. I have gone through these moments. I have allowed myself to accept myself where I was at that point in life. I am in a different place today. And then where I am today, where do I want to be tomorrow? Where do I want to be a year from now? And my thoughts were more in respect to, I want to be able to share more. I've always been a private person where no one knew my whereabouts. No one knew my life. No one has stepped foot in my home. Like, I've always been a very, very private person. We actually had a couple of conversations a couple of weeks mm-hmm. ago, and we were joking where, you know, oh my God, Emmy and Armando and even yourself were like, we have never really stepped foot in your house, Rachel. Like,
4: yes, and we joke about that it this morning you too.
5: And I said, well, you know, now that, you know, my boys are not there and I no longer have Haven, the dog, I said, I would love the opportunity to start bringing in my circle of friends and my family much closer to where I am in life. And once again, this kind of goes back to being a very private person. I have always been that person. And here I am live on radio saying, guess what? This is what my week was like. This is my life. My children are no longer here. I am an empty nester. I have a special person in my life. And I share and I continue to share. And family and friends are, you know, reaching out to me and they're like, Rachel, you have been sharing a lot more. And I said, and I will continue to find myself in uncomfortable situations where I will continue to share a lot more, where the listeners out there are going to know who I am from the inside out. When we shared that this is going to be a show that's going to be real, remarkable, and it's going to be real life situations, my journey, your journey, the journeys of others that give us consent to share on radio. Why not share that with those that are listening? If they're listening, it's for a reason, maybe a different perspective. Maybe they want to get to know us a little bit more. Or maybe they're at a point in life where they're in their car, maybe taking a lunch break, and they want to hear something that's going to inspire them or not to feel all alone in this world, because it could be a scary, dark, lonely place when you feel like you're the only one that's going through it. But there are so many other people out there that are.
4: They are going through them. That's a wonderful, wonderful point that you bring up. It is true. You're not alone. Whoever is listening, you are not alone. A lot of us have been going through a lot of experiences. A lot of us are private. Even Rachel, I was telling you, I used to be the opposite. Definitely would tell, just an open book, tell everyone everything. And over the years, I became a lot more reserved, a lot more private. So I have the opposite thing happening, but I believe the key word there is balance. And I, again, going back to intuition, I listen to my intuition and see what is the right time to talk about the right thing, the right subject, or when I can share and when I won't share. And just like that string, figuratively, I find my way back to myself. And that's probably what all these other people go through, the anxiety, the depression, you know, trauma. There's so many different things that people go through on a daily basis, living in survival mode. We've been there. We've been there, right, Rachel? Have you been there?
5: Absolutely. And, you know, once again, I'm not ever really saying, you know, for those listening out there, and I never want to change anyone's perspective of life. And, you know, Priti, you had shared that you have always shared. And for me, sharing is growth. It's finding myself being in uncomfortable situations where I have always said I want to grow outside of this. And that's the reason why I share a lot more. But finding your way back, it's what matters. Whether you're one that says I'm pulling back a little bit and I'm not sharing as much, right? Mm-hmm. Because you have had probably have had lessons that you've learned throughout the years where maybe you shared a little too much, or maybe what you shared was held against you, or you would judge for certain things, or, you know, it could have been that maybe you were praised and you're like, that was a little too much. I didn't do it for praise or for recognition. Mm-hmm. It could be a number of different things. For me, it's more of, Rachel, why hold back so much? Maybe your testimony, maybe your journey, maybe your story can inspire someone. And you don't need to keep it to yourself. And whether or not whatever you say live on radio or what you say out there in public, right? Because I do attend a lot of events and I'm a little bit much more outspoken than I was a couple of years back. And I do share personal things that connect to whatever topics we're talking about, just to make it more personalized and individuals can connect with me as a person. I do it for more of growth. Rachel, get outside of your comfort zone. You don't always have to hold back. And I've had a lot of friends that have said to me, it's not great to hold it all in. Be vulnerable. And I didn't know what that was for a very long time. And I still have a lot to grow. And this to me is a stepping stone where I am on radio every week and I share a little bit more of who I am. And we've allowed ourselves to create this segment that is so connected to who we are as the Priti Rachel Show is your host behind the mic. And that's you and I. Who are we behind the mic? Who are we as people out there in the real world?
4: I agree. We're sharing real life stories, real conversations, and we're making meaningful connections, and we have stories that inspire.
5: Right.
4: And for a lot of people that are, that, you know, listen in and accept that help, that's great. You're not alone. You're not going through this alone. We're going through it too. We're all human, right? We all go through different things and stages in life and different seasons, different challenges. But our stories, we definitely hope that it helps many of you people. And

0: every dollar possible. And if you have an amazing event to go to, you probably have an outfit in your closet that you can pull together, dress it up, dress it down. She is the expert when it comes to fashion, and she's going to be with us next week on Tuesday. Yes.
1: That's very exciting. We're actually going to do a segment outside of it as well. We're going to go to a thrift store, see what she picks out for us.
0: That's going to be fun.
1: That's definitely going to be fun.
0: As long as they're not like above the knee, you know, slacks, I think I will be fine.
1: Well, it is fall season. It's raining out. So I think we got to trust the expert, right?
0: Oh, absolutely.
1: This is going to be super exciting. We can't wait for her to share all the new tips that she's going to come up with. And it's going to also be great for me to know as well, because I also was a personal stylist. And I recommend anything from high end, low end to everything. But this is going to be very interesting. I really want to hear what she has to say about whatever is already in your closet and what you can style and what you can come up with. Get creative. We're excited to see what outfits and ideas she comes up with, how you can dress up your wardrobe, what you need to declutter. There's so many different things that are coming, upcoming for our next show.
0: Absolutely. And I'm very excited, only because I have tons of like stuff in my closet, but I want to kind of explore other fashion trends. And I know that Eva, you know, has a social media, and she's been great with just grabbing stuff and just putting it on. And she's been, you know, very generous with like sharing like her before and after photos. And that has been great. And even some videos out there. And there has been times where I'm like, I wouldn't wear that. But then I'm like, but it looks great on her. I'm like,
1: it looks amazing on her.
0: Yes. Everything she wears looks amazing. She dresses it up in such a way that I'm like, that looks like a $400 outfit. And she's like, no, I just grabbed it out of my closet and I picked this and I picked that. And, you know, she added some accessories and made it look so amazing.
1: That's creativity right there. And that's the thing. You could dress up whatever's in your closet and make it look like $1 million. You don't need to go out. Although I will say you can go out and shop and get the things that you like.
0: Of course, Pretty would say that.
1: There's always... You want to get a little something high end. As long as you have it in your budget, you could totally get that and, you know, dress up your outfit even more. Or it doesn't even have to be a clothing item. It could be your makeup, you know?
0: And that's right. That's right. Now that you're saying that, as I was walking in, you're like, oh my God, Rachel, that dress looks amazing. And I was like, I had nothing to wear this morning and I have a closet full, right? Mm-hmm. And it's because it was nothing that was new with a tag that I can put on and say, this is a brand new, fresh outfit. And I'm thinking like, you know, today's the 13th of October. It's my birthday. Like, I want to wear something that's different. It's new. However, this is an old outfit and I was able to pull the dress and I'm like, I don't want to work too much on trying to find something. So the dress, and then I have my stockings, my boots, and just a little small jacket over it. And I feel comfortable.
1: That's great. You look wonderful.
0: Thank
1: I like
0: you.
1: The bow that you put in your hair.
0: Oh, yes.
1: Earrings.
0: I'm definitely a
1: nice
0: bow kind of girl.
1: Yes.
0: I do put a lot of hair accessories on and the belts. And I have a lot of accessories. I love accessories and socks and all of that.
1: Well, that's the thing. I love how you made the outfit more simple and the attention goes to the jewelry, to the makeup, to the bow, mm-hmm. to the hair pieces. So that is a wonderful way of how your eyes are drawn to, you know, more so your face. We're looking at you and you look amazing.
0: Thank you. Thank you. And I don't take that lightly coming from you, because you are the fashion police. And there has been many times throughout the last few months that you're like, what are you wearing? And for you to say, give me these compliments, and you're like, that outfit looks amazing. I don't take that lightly, because you have an eye for fashion. You have an eye for fashion and you're great at it. And you always look wonderful.
1: Thank you. Well, I also wore a sparkly shirt for your birthday, since we're going to be celebrating.
0: I'm excited. Is there a specific place you're taking me out today?
1: I'm going to leave it up to you.
0: Oh, God. No pressure.
1: Listen to your intuition, right?
0: Well, I did say I was going to take chances and take risks. I don't know what that really means. And maybe I probably shouldn't start with like food choices early on.
1: No, that's probably not a good idea.
0: I still have a whole evening to enjoy, so I'm really looking forward to it. Maybe

0: Something simple, sandwich.
1: Yeah, we'll figure it out. Let's all wish Rachel a happy birthday, everyone.
0: Thank you.
1: Happy birthday, beautiful.
0: Thank you. Thank you. I'm excited. It's chapter 46 in life. And I have a pretty thick book, every chapter over 100 pages. And I'm looking forward to continue to share what chapter 46 is going to be all about come chapter 47.
1: Oh, yes.
0: And you have a birthday coming up.
1: Yes, I do.
0: How old, if you don't mind me asking again?
1: I'm going to be 37.
0: No.
1: Yes.
0: Well, you look amazing.
1: Thank you so
0: much.
1: You
0: have beautiful skin.
1: You look amazing.
0: So this will be chapter 37 for you?
1: Yes, it will be chapter 37. And again, like you said, it is every day is a different moment that builds a new chapter, almost like a puzzle.
0: Yes.
1: A big puzzle. Each piece creates a new part of the puzzle, piece of the puzzle.
0: That's amazing.
1: Until you get the biggest picture.
0: Which is great. And, you know, I'm very grateful for every moment in life.
1: I am too. We are both very grateful. Grateful for the radio station. Grateful for each chapter of our lives.
0: Yes. And grateful for our listeners out there as well. And just grateful for the opportunity to be able to get on live every Tuesday at 1 o'clock and to be able to share with everyone out there that has a moment to jump on and listen to our show. And once again, we'll have a couple of replays throughout the week. So if you have not had the opportunity to join us during our live shows, we will be on repeat a couple of times and we'll be announcing those on social media, along with a couple of other updates that we have upcoming as well.
1: Thank you so much, for everybody, for listening.
0: Yes, of course. And as we close today, our Power Hour, just remember that life is full. It's filled with chapters. Some bring laughter, others teach us lessons, and some take us places we've never imagined. Whatever chapter you're in, embrace the journey, treasure the moments and the memories, and don't be afraid to turn the page. Your best chapter may still be waiting to be written. Thank you for joining us on the Pretty Rachel Show, where you bring the reality of life and we bring real conversations, meaningful connections, and stories that inspire. 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
1: USA Radio News, I'm John Summers. Federal authorities investigating Minnesota Representative Ilhan Omar seized the Democratic lawmaker's phone and issued more than a dozen grand jury subpoenas, including to some of her relatives, according to a person briefed on the probe.
2: A source tells the AP a search Monday of Omar's home in Washington resulted in the seizure of her phone. More than a dozen grand jury subpoenas were issued, including to some of her relatives. The source also says the investigation involves potential fraud in Omar's immigration paperwork. Vice President J.D. Vance was asked about the investigation less than a month before the midterm elections.
3: We try to run our Department of Justice in a fair and honest way. We try to let the law follow the facts rather than creating facts just to prosecute people we don't like.
2: Ed Donahue, Washington.
1: The Justice Department threatened California with possible legal action over what it says are non-citizens believed to have received mail ballots for next month's midterms. A letter sent Tuesday to Secretary of State Shirley Weber from Trent McConnor, the acting Deputy Attorney General, says the Justice Department has provided officials in Los Angeles County with a password-protected thumb drive containing a list of names the federal government believes are likely non-citizens. A government report urges Immigration and Customs Enforcement to ensure body-worn cameras are activated when needed, suggesting automatic activation in certain situations. ICE disagrees, citing privacy concerns. Speaking with reporters as he headed from a rally in Arizona to one in Montana, President Trump said he wanted to pay back his loyal supporters and boost Republican candidates.
4: So I think these rallies have changed everything. I think a lot of people that maybe were having trouble won't have so much trouble. But I feel I owe it to the Republican Party. I love the party. I love the people in the Republican Party.
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19: Sox! It's WSBN's Life for Today for October 14th. Happening on this day in 1884, George Eastman patents photographic film. And in 1892, Sir Arthur Conan Doyle publishes The Adventures of Sherlock Holmes. Born on this day in 1890, the 34th President Dwight D. Eisenhower. And in 1927, Roger Moore. Dying on this day in 1977, Bing Crosby at 74. And in 1990, Leonard Bernstein. He was 72.
20: Wake up, little Susie, wake up.
19: 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And that's WSMN's Life for Today for October 14th. I'm Bill Kinton.
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21: Chris Pappas looked voters in the eye and lied. 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
22: You've been dating a corporate lobbyist who actually was lobbying on behalf of Amazon at a time when you then went on to cast votes on Amazon's behalf on bills they
23: that's
22: lobbied you
23: true,
22: on.
23: Matt.
22: Yes, it is. Congressman,
23: Matt,
22: absolutely
23: not true.
22: Is.
23: That is not true.
22: Congressman,
23: Matt,
22: absolutely
23: true.
22: Is.
23: That is not true.
21: It was true. Pappas dated an Amazon lobbyist and voted on seven different bills that Amazon lobbied on. Seven bills. Then Pappas lied about it.
23: That is not true.
21: It's all true. Chris Pappas even wound up marrying the lobbyist. What else is Chris Pappas hiding? Lying. Corrupt. Chris Pappas won't look out for you in the U.S. Senate. Paid for by SLF PAC and not authorized by any candidate or candidate's committee. SLFPAC.org. SLF PAC is responsible for the content of this ad.

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1: Lisa and Robin are two fun friends diving deep into conversations where nothing is taboo. 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Currently, they're launching themselves through life being the good time, bold enough to take risks and inquisitively asking, what's next? They hail from New Hampshire, but they could be anywhere dressed in cute clothes. If they had to share a tombstone, it would read, curiosity killed these cats. Your hosts, Lisa and Robin on the mic.
2: 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Welcome to a gorgeous, beautiful, bright, and sunny, and colorful Thursday. Hi, Robin.
3: Good morning.
2: How are you?
3: I'm good. I am defying fall at all costs. I'm like, I'm going to wear this, and I'm like, I'm going to
2: put the heat on in the car?
3: Yes.
2: It'd be totally fine.
3: The thing I love about my car is that if you've had the heated seats on and then you shut it off and you get back in, it's still on.
2: Yeah.
3: They come back on and I'm like, oh, I love it.
2: My car has the one that if it's below a certain temperature outside, it puts the heated seats on. And if it's above a certain temperature, it puts the
3: I have to see
2: AC.
3: If I can do that on.
2: It's like an automatic timer.
3: I know. I was looking at it. And I was like, well, I don't really need my jacket. Like, with menopause, like, I see everybody in sweatshirts, and I'm like, I'll bring it, but I don't think I need it right now.
2: I'm two layers, so I have sleeveless, so that by noon I can pull off my jacket.
3: I love it. I love that jacket.
2: Have you ever heard of ASMR?
3: No. Well, maybe, but I don't know.
2: It is videos. It's autonomous sensory meridian response, which is supposed to be cued by sound and give you like brain tingles.
3: Oh.
2: Okay. So they did a joke one.
3: What's it called again?
2: ASMR. And who is the actor that was in The Gentlemen?
3: Oh, I love
2: him. Theories. You know who I'm talking about.
3: Yes.
2: What is his name?
3: Let me pull it up for you.
2: Theo James.
3: Yes.
2: So they have Netflix did one. I've never heard of it before with Theo James. And so I listened to it. I thought it was funny, but I didn't know what they were making. I don't think they're making fun. They just wanted to do this. And so I went and saw video ASMR videos. Creepy as crap.
3: Ooh.
2: Creepy, creepy. Well, the ones I saw anyways. When Theo James did it, he was whispering, but he was using a voice. So he was kind of like gravelly sounding.
3: Yeah.
2: Like, so it's a very, very soft voice, gravelly. The other guy was genuinely whispering, and it sounded creepy. Like, he was literally whispering like this. And then I could hear his, like, lip smacking and the moisture in his, like, amplified sound was.
3: When you slow everything down.
2: And I'm like, I can hear like saliva on his teeth. Like, I just, everything about it grossed me out. And then I did a deep dive of all of these things. And I found nothing comic about it at all. I don't know what that says about me as a person. Maybe I didn't find the right one, but I got on this one guy's version because I'm like, he starts the video with, hey, why aren't you sleeping?
3: Oh.
2: And you're like, ew, wicked creepy.
3: That would freak me out.
2: And that's the one that said like for insomnia. I'm like, you know what's not? You know what's going to set my adrenal system on high? Is you whispering, why am I not sleeping?
3: Yes. Yeah. Especially if I go. So do you listen to music at night, or do you listen to anything at night?
2: I try not to, no. I will get distracted.
3: And see, I have to have white noise, or I have to have, I used to, like, so when my kids were little, I had no sound. Like, I want to be able to hear everything.
2: Mm-hmm.
3: But now I have to have, like, rain or water, like running water, babbling brook or something like that. So that's kind of that same.
2: But oh, so technically I put on a fan. And
3: yeah.
2: That whir of the fan is white noise. Yeah, so yeah. I do actually do white noise, yeah.
3: Listen to, so I feel like that's kind of a little bit of that. It's listening to a sound, but I think that helps me distract my mind.
2: Yes.
3: Like, to shut my mind down at night, because then I'll get on, you know, I'll get off on the, you know, my thoughts are running and I'm like, oh, I need to take a note. I need to take a note.
2: Sometimes it's like when it's silent, your brain's like, oh, and then did I leave the door open? Did I leave the stove? It like does the checklist of neurotic behavior that it does not think about at all during the day. Like, I have not thought about if my doors are locked. You know, I don't worry about that when I'm up and around.
3: Right.
2: But then I start doing this weird, like,
3: oh, did I do that?
2: And then you do legitimately remember something that you need to do. And then you're like, man, should I get up and make a note? Then that starts that whole, you know, and then you go back to like, you know, the mind, if I can't handle the quiet, my mind really just is like inserting.
3: Yes.
2: Insert nonsense here. But if you get a chance, listen to a couple of ASMR videos and see if you're as creeped out by them as I am.
3: Yeah, I couldn't do it. I couldn't do it. It says like crinkling paper. Can do that too. Ugh. Chewing. That would drive me nuts.
2: I don't know why breathing and chewing is in there. I'm annoyed when I hear anyone breathe or chew.
3: I do too.
2: Goodness gracious. I don't know who's relaxing to that.
3: It's literally like a psycho person. You know, Chris was sitting there the other day eating crackers and I was like, can you not do that beside me? Like he came and sat down and I'm like, and he's just like, you know, he's got his little Cheez-Its and he like just popping them in. And I'm like, literally the rage in my body was like, I could murder someone right now.
2: When we have... when we eat dinner, we either have music or a television on. Like we will put Trailer Park Boys on in the back or something funny that you don't have to really pay attention to or music because
3: or sit far enough apart that I don't have to.
2: I don't want to hear myself chew. I don't want you hearing me chew. I don't want to hear you chewing. Like there's another thing too of like the clinking of everything that I don't like. So
3: like
2: even alone,
3: the fork on the plate.
2: Yeah, even alone, I will fling on music, just because I'm like, I don't need this. Is all unless I'm overstimulated and I'm sitting outside, then I can do quiet because there's either a bird I can pay attention to, you know, there's people watching I can do or something that distracts me enough. Then
3: the outside has its own noise, whether it's just the wind through the trees
2: Yeah, so I just thought this was funny because I'm like, not only does it not make me all tingly and calm, it's aggravating.
3: Yes.
2: And I'm like, does that say something about my personality? Does that say, like, go seek therapy immediately?
3: It's probably why we get along so well. No. I am so noise sensitive, and I didn't realize it for the longest time. I mean, Chris is like, what are you not sensitive to? Because I definitely color, like, my surroundings, but he'll put on music like when we're driving in the car, he'll put on his playlist or something, and I can listen to stuff for a while, but then I'm like, I feel myself getting mad, I feel like my getting angry, and
2: you don't like a long intro.
3: No. And I don't like
2: the Pink Floyd.
3: Yes,
2: you were like, I don't know, this is
3: yes,
2: and there's this one song, Walk It Like I Talk It, which is like 4 minutes and 38 seconds, and that's all they say is walk it, like it, talk it, walk it, like it, talk it, walk it, like it, talk it. And I'm like, this is 2 minutes too long. It would be a good song because there's a good backbeat.
3: Yeah.
2: It would be a good song if we pull that two and a half minutes in and we were done. Because I'm almost like, it feels like, am I stuck on stutter in my brain?
3: Yes.
2: You know, like, so I always... But it does have a good... I'm going to give...
3: What's that song by Meatloaf?
2: I can do anything for love, but I won't do that.
3: And it just like, to me, you just need to cut it off. The end gets so long. Oh, and is it Philip Glass? Phil Glass? He does like electrical, like keyboard kind of instrumental stuff. Chris loves that. And I'm like, ugh.
2: Do you like techno music? Because techno music can almost be long. Because sometimes I'm like, is this the same song for 11 minutes? Or is this three different songs with almost the same beat?
3: I wouldn't listen to it. But we've gone with some friends of ours to a bar down in Boston. And they had the VIP booth. And they have the DJ. He's all keyboard and it's all that techno. And you kind of... So, but by itself, no. Mm-hmm. But so we were in the air, we were in the environment, and that was like, that was good.
2: Yeah.
3: Like I liked that.
2: Yeah.
3: I think it was like Bad Bunny or something like that.
2: Yes.
3: Or something
2: yeah.
3: Went to. So I wouldn't put it on like if I'm cleaning, or I wouldn't put it on just to listen to it. But in the right place, I mean, we have been to a place before and I'm like, is this the same song? Like, I got to get out of here. Like, we're way too old for this place.
2: Oh my God. We went out. We went to a concert on Friday. Oh, so.
3: I know. I need to hear your story.
2: This is the first day I've gotten up before 10 in a week because I have been partied out. I'm exhausted.
3: You have done some partying.
2: So Thursday was a very exciting day. Our neighbors and our friends were like, hey, have you ever seen The Mentalist? He's like a magician with your mind. And we're like, no, he's at La Belle Winery. Let's get tickets. And we'll drive. Because they have an electric car that self-drives itself. So, right? And so I'm like, this is very exciting. So we pregame at their house. We eat and we have something to drink. And the car. So I am. This is how I hold duality. I love my diesels and I love my engines. And now all of a sudden I love an electric car.
3: Oof.
2: Not for... the gassing up, like they need to fix that.
3: Yeah.
2: They need to add the pumps. They need to make it go from charging for half an hour down to 7 minutes. And I'll be on board because I'm not doing that part of it.
3: Yeah.
2: But it drives itself. It physically self-drove. She had no hands on the wheel, no foot on the gas, dance party in the car. It drove out of a, if you park it nose out, you can have it pick you up, but like it just comes out of the space and it comes, picks you up.
3: What do you have to say something to it? Or
2: I think it's part of the app, like come pick me up. It drives. We was waiting at the top of LaBelle.
3: Wow.
2: And it got, it started itself, left the parking space, navigated the parking lot and picked us up and drove us home.
3: Wow. Wow.
2: Made no noise inside, so the radio was super loud.
3: What happens if you actually take over the wheel or something? You, like, can you, does it automatically switch for you? Like,
2: so I said to her,
3: if you touch the gas pedal, does it?
2: This is kind of frightening because, like, in New Hampshire, we're famous for not having sidewalks and people are doing all kinds of stuff on the street. And I don't know that it's sensing the lines. She said, no, you, every time you get in, you have to say, I understand I'm responsible for whatever happens in this car. So you have to tap that to say, I acknowledge. And she goes, anytime something's too close or if I'm going in the garage, you know, or the spaces are a little bit tight or, you know, I'm like, oh, I'm barely going to fit in that space. She will take over. Or if there's a biker on the side of the road or someone's walking, she'll be able to just steer it. But the self-driving feature was frighteningly accurate.
3: I mean, what if you have to slam on your brakes for something? Like
2: it slams on its brakes.
3: So if somebody like just walked out in front of you, it would, wow.
2: It was, so I'm a convert now. I'm like, if they can get this thing to charge in 7 minutes.
3: Yes.
2: I'm going to be texting, emailing and doing work. Like so much stuff is going to get accomplished in the car instead of just an audiobook, like listening to an audiobook. It was fantastic. So then so that was very, very exciting.
3: That's cool.
2: Then we went to The Mentalist, which was almost like telepathy, you know, and he would say word, like say something and then say, write the first word that comes to your brain. And he's like, how many people said the word run? And like 90% of us picked run. We picked number. It was like just the freakiest thing. And he said, it's all based on paying attention. Mm. Not, you know, like he doesn't have any special, he just is really present 100% and he's always paying attention more than other people pay attention and it's all right there. But it was 2.5 hours of being freaked out.
3: Wait, so go back. So like, how does that work? Like if you're talking about a number or does he say something to plant the idea of
2: he must
3: run in your mind?
2: Well, I said, what word, because then I couldn't remember, because you get so freaked out by having the right answer, and 90% of you say a word, and that you're like, okay, well, now I forget the whole thing he said ahead of time. Did he supplant
3: Yeah.
2: Run.
3: Yeah, yeah.
2: And the same thing with the numbers. Did what is happening that is it a certain phrase or
3: yeah.
2: And but then you're in it and there's and then while you're trying to figure it out, you're not 100% paying attention to the next thing and then you're like, "Oh my God." So yeah. You're like, "All right, let me yeah. just have a good time here."
3: Yeah.
2: But I would
3: Oh, that would be awesome.
2: I'd highly
3: like to
2: recommend
3: that.
2: It. I'll actually take a screenshot of his Facebook and put him in particular. You can follow him. But that was super fun. And then Saturday, Val's friends, one came up from Alabama. You met her. She was on the show, Angie. And then her other friend, Alex, came from Switzerland. Wow. In Victoria. Victoria was on the show. And we went, started, I left my house at 1:30 in the afternoon. And I got home at 3:11 in the morning on Saturday. And
3: John didn't call and be like, hey.
2: Well, he knew I was with them. Yeah, so yeah, he's and I think he thought she's just sleeping there.
3: No.
2: Because it's so late. And Val was like, why don't you just sleep here? And I said, first of all, you have a couple of people sleeping over. You have four kids that are going to wake up at 6:20 in the morning. It's 3:11. I'm not going to be chipper, you know, at 6 o'clock in the morning. So I'm going to go home. She's always like, just sleep over. And yeah, sometimes yeah, yeah. I sleep in Tommy's bed.
3: And how long does it take you to get home when that night, that late at night?
2: Because I'm trying not to speed because I know no one's on the road.
3: Right.
2: That probably takes me like 40 minutes.
3: Yeah. That's not bad.
2: No, it should take. I've done it in like 27. But I'm not supposed to.
3: Right?
2: And I certainly can't on these tires. I need new tires.
3: See, we had that. An electric car in Texas. We got one. And you can't figure out how to turn on the windshield wipers. Like it starts raining and it's like it's on a computer screen. Like things like that. I don't know how. You don't know how to navigate it.
2: Well, you almost like, just like when you get an Apple Watch or you get something new, they go, oh, watch this 25-minute video on how to use your watch. I don't want to. Yeah. Right? It would have to be that. You'd have to like take some kind of class on what's different about this vehicle. But I'm kind of in love. And then my neighbor is, his whole job is AI. He's a tech guy. His whole job is tech, right? So I'm like, you know, I'm going to tell you something. I'm going to admit it right here. I must use AI wrong because I am not impressed with AI. And so he's like, how could you not be impressed? So I showed him a project I was working on. And he goes, okay, this is all wrong. This is wrong. This is all wrong. And I'm like, right, what am I doing wrong? He goes, show me right now how you're doing it. So I start asking questions. He goes, first of all, where are you? I said, I'm in Google. He goes, so you're just asking questions to Google? He goes, that AI has no memory. I go, obviously, because look at the answers I'm getting six answers in.
3: Yeah.
2: It's like it's not keeping track of your previous thing, so it has no context.
3: Yeah.
2: And that's why you're constantly, I've been using, so you know how I'm always on here going like, don't, I'm not impressed.
3: Yeah, don't do AI.
2: Apparently, if you do it wrong, and you can do it wrong.
3: Of course.
2: You can do anything wrong, apparently. And I was doing it wrong, so he showed me total new world.
3: So what does he use, Grok or ChatGPT?
2: He's got a paid version of three. He has three different ones.
3: Wow.
2: And then you make a project and then you basically you treat it like an interview where you give it the basis of the context of everything it needs. And then you start fielding questions. Then you start throwing questions to it.
3: Oh.
2: But you have to put it in a project because then it's going to learn from within the project as you're doing it.
3: Got
2: and
3: it.
2: Then you keep, then you can keep sort of diving down to get a better and better and more concise thing. Because he was showing me PowerPoints he made. I'm like, I've been trying to make a media kit for 4 months and all I have is 100 screenshots because it loses.
3: Yeah.
2: So what I learned was the other day, when you use just regular like Google, it's almost like Ask Jeeves.
3: Yeah.
2: And not very much better. And so because it doesn't have any context and it doesn't remember what's happening,
3: yeah,
2: it's getting further and further away while I'm trying to refine my questions more and more. Mm. It's losing the thread. So he goes, you have to think of that type of AI as having the biggest brain in the world that has zero memory. Mm. So that's why 20 questions in, you're like, what are you even talking talking about?
3: I know. You know? No.
2: So he gave me a couple of little apps to work on. And so Thursday was just, I was a whole new person Thursday. And then I went to a concert. I left my house at 1:30, got home 3:11. I was a completely different person on Saturday, Friday and Saturday. And we had such a good time. We all had such a good time. And we ended up after the concert. So we had to go to dinner early because the concert, we wanted to have dinner, you know, chill and go to the concert. So we had dinner at like 4:30 in the North End. And we had like 18 different plates coming and we all just like shared everything because we couldn't, we like almost had everything on the menu. And the waiter by the ninth dish, he's like, okay, we don't do it this way. And we're like, well, we do it this way. So just go over there and come back with our stuff the way we order it.
3: Bring me my next dish.
2: Bring us the next 7 pasta dishes. You know? And you're giving us 4 tortellini. What do you even care?
3: Right. Right.
2: Because everything's homemade. We went to Brico.
3: Oh, yes.
2: So good.
3: So Kayla and Logan love that place because they, and I guess there's like different ones. They have, they have a sandwich, a pizza and a sandwich shop, and then they have like the restaurant part of it. But Logan sold something, a car, or dirt bike or something like that to one of the waiters that work there. And he's like, hey, in exchange, you come down. And so every time, so they go down occasionally. And when he's there and like gives them the whole, you know, here's what you're going to have. And he brings it out and just like the customer service was awesome. Like he was an amazing place. So Kayla's like, you got to try this. You got to try it. So we went down and it was really good.
2: Yeah. Food
3: but
2: was amazing.
3: We didn't realize like we went and it was like tapas style, like upstairs. So Chris had gotten like these, it was like braised short ribs with like mashed potatoes and it comes out and there's like 5 little like dollops of mashed potato with like a bite. And he's like, is this my meal?
2: And that's why I think we were like, we need 19 of these. Right. There's 6 girls because Alex's friend from middle school came. And it was the first time I got to meet her. And it's really funny because,
3: cool.
2: You know, Val's like, oh, this is my sister-in-law. She's like, I see her all over the place. I feel like I know her. And, you know, and I've seen her. You know, so you kind of like, you feel like you already know each other. But that was the same thing. We're having short rib something pasta, and I thought it was going to be pasta with short rib on top of it. It was short rib put into little tiny pieces of pasta rolled.
3: Yes.
2: And I was like, I could have 40 of these.
3: Right.
2: We're sharing 8. And I'm like, so, and then it was like, we tried to order a pizza, and the guy was like, we can't do that now. Like, it's like, you've got your 19 meals. You've just like, this is too, all right, you know. And we had, they have really good espresso martinis. They're known for their espresso martinis. So we're at the concert. We see the first opening act. We see the second opening act. And I said to Val, ooh, what time is it? She's like, it's 7. I'm like, oh, man, it's not 10:30? Oh, my goodness. She's like, we've never seen an opening act before. We've never been to a concert on time. I go, oh, no, I'm going to have to go get some Coke. I'm going to get ice and Coke, and I'm going to walk around and try to, like, wake myself up, which I did. So, and I don't know.
3: Well, you have dinner at 4:30, you know. It throws your whole rhythm off.
2: I'm like, it's 10:30 at night. And it was inside. I have no idea. It's false lighting. Yeah. And so the concert gets over at 11. Then we go to the Hong Kong, which is the Chinese restaurant, but they have a bar next door. And we were far, you know, I was the oldest person there. And we're all dancing and everything. And everyone in there had a mustache. And I told Val, I felt like I was at an audition for the YMCA video. Because there's a sea of 21-year-old guys with mustaches. I'm like, this looks like an audition for YMCA.
3: Oh my God. You should have taken a picture.
2: Oh my God. So
3: a little video.
2: We had so much fun, but then and then everyone starts doing the after we leave the Hong Kong from dancing. I'm hungry. And I was like, yeah, it's okay to be hungry. We ate 7 hours ago. We ate at 4:30. It's now 1:30. We do need to find food. So then we went, there's a 24-hour like pastry place that's near the bookstore, and I'm gonna draw a blank just because of my menopausal brain, but it'll come to me 2 hours from now. I'll shout it out. And they have 24 hours and they do sandwiches and then they do risotto balls fried.
3: Oh.
2: And they do a steak and cheese and a croissant or a chicken parm and a croissant. So eating that on the side of the street at 2 o'clock in the morning is clutch. And then I, you know, come home. I wake up and then I tell John, I'm like, I need to sleep. So I wake up at 12:30 in the afternoon on Saturday.
3: I know you're like, I'm just getting up. I need to get my bearings.
2: I know you're texting me.
3: Party
2: like,
3: girl.
2: I just woke up. I have no idea what day or time it is.
3: I'm still in bed.
2: Give me a minute. I got to recoup. I partied for 14 hours yesterday after going out the night before. I have no idea what's happening here. And then Saturday night, we went out. We went to the fashion show, which was so much fun.
3: That was so much fun.
2: Such a great time.
3: It was well done. It was really, really well done.
2: Some great designers. I really liked a lot of the stuff that's in there.
3: And they're all local, right? They're all local, like Vermont, Maine, New Hampshire.
2: I think Massachusetts.
3: Yes, Massachusetts.
2: They were all great. I loved, you know, it was stuff that you, not everything, but a lot of stuff you could wear on the street, where sometimes fashion is, you know, distinctly, you're not wearing that anywhere.
3: Right, right.
2: You can't get in the car with that outfit on.
3: But how do you make money like that? Like, if you're that fashion designer, when they do those fashion shows, and those things are so
2: I think that's just to say, like, the creativity of it. I don't think it's actually for anything other than a spectacle. Where this was clothing. This was like you... Any one of these outfits I could have put on and worn out of the house.
3: Some of the guys, I don't think that, like, the guy that was, like, in the red, the pink suit thing, like.
2: With the cleavage showing?
3: Yes.
2: That one was.
3: In a bustier? Like, is a guy really going to wear that? Or is it made for a girl? Is it made for a girl and a guy is just.
2: Wearing it.
3: Wearing it for.
2: To that? Show, right, that anyone can wear anything.
3: Yeah.
2: And now that we do have...
3: I couldn't see our guys in that.
2: My goodness gracious. Carhartt. You know?
3: But, I do want to do a corset.
2: So that was the thing I did like about that. I'm like, I do like the corset underneath the blazer.
3: Yeah.
2: That's, to me, that is kind of classic and iconic. Not
3: but
2: done
3: even
2: enough.
3: Like the white shirt. And the corset over top of it. I like that too.
2: Yes, I like that a lot.
3: I was like,
2: I've been wanting to do that. I have this leather bustier corset.
3: Yep.
2: And I've worn it on the motorcycle and I've worn it to a concert. And I think, where can I wear that in my life? And I have a white shirt and I keep meaning to wear it in here. And then I forget about it.
3: That's a good idea.
2: Because I put it in my motorcycle outfit closet. So then I remember, I got to remember to wear it. I think we're going to go to another. We saw the Alice in Chains cover band.
3: Yes.
2: Rotten Apple.
3: Yeah,
2: and they
3: so
2: come
3: you
2: again
3: left the fashion show and then went there.
2: And I didn't change.
3: And you still had a funny story I still want to hear.
2: I can't say that story on the
3: All
2: radio,
3: right, don't
2: though.
3: Say it.
2: But I will tell you this on the radio. So we went to, it's called Riley's Place in Milford. Great little place.
3: Where is that? Is it where the diner, Red Arrow Diner used to be?
2: On, yes,
3: and downstairs?
2: Right there. Yeah. No, it's right on the main, it's in the back almost.
3: Oh.
2: So that was great. That got over 11. We weren't ready to stop having a great time. So then I went home and changed because I was still in my dress. And we went to the Goat in Manchester, which I had never been to.
3: Yes.
2: Okay. And I have to say, those bouncers are looking for a fight.
3: Really?
2: I saw, and we were exposed to, two different bouncers physically touching customers.
3: A girl?
2: No, customers. So they wanted to move a table. So the bouncer had a table and he was trying to get up this place, but there were three customers there. And the guy, the other bouncer comes over screaming move to the customers, and the customers aren't like, they're just showing up to like whatever this is. And the guy doesn't say like, we're trying to get through with this table or anything. He's just screaming move. And then he starts pushing them.
3: Ooh.
2: And I was like, oh, pushing drunk people for no.
3: Yeah.
2: Like, you could have said, trying to get through the table, right. Step over and you can come right back here.
3: Yeah.
2: But just screaming move in someone's face.
3: Yeah.
2: And then we were leaving. And as we were walking out the door, the guy's like, you can't take drinks outside, and physically slaps the drink out of my brother-in-law's hand, knocking the drink all over the place.
3: Wow. Wow.
2: Which almost started a fight.
3: That I could see.
2: And I was like, you know, I bet it's really annoying dealing with drunk people all the time. Right?
3: Yeah, but you don't have to be a jerk.
2: But if you want to start a fight, those are the two ways to easily start a fight. And then
3: and your mama.
2: Yeah. And like you people. Yes. You people will get anyone going. There's a good chance you're going to start a fight when drunk people are already drunk and then you do something and there's no there's no context to it could really start like getting punched in the face. When I was growing up, smacking a drink out of somebody's hand and knocking
3: that would require
2: liquid all over them, you would get punched in the face no matter where you are, guy or girl.
3: Yeah, yeah, yeah.
2: You couldn't actively slap a drink out of someone's hand.
3: Yeah.
2: And dude, we paid for it. Tell us we can't go outside with a drink and let us finish the drink there.
3: Right.
2: As we're elite, like, because there's a door and then there's a hallway and then another door. Let us finish the drink.
3: Yeah.
2: Don't say you can't leave with a drink and proceed to physically smack. Right. He smacked it so hard.
3: I just spent $15 on that drink.
2: And you just flung it all over the inside of this hall. So I said that that was annoying enough. I would never go back to the goat.
3: There's a lot of fights at the goat.
2: And I'm like, now I know why. Is it the customers or is it the bouncers?
3: Could be.
2: And the thing is, you know, no one takes a bouncer job not to get into a fight. I get it.
3: We've been a couple of times, but the last time I went with my friend Amanda. She was like Miss Petite, New Hampshire. We didn't stay very long, but then I think Chris and I went one time and they had not a band, but they had like a DJ. Did they have a DJ there that night?
2: They had a band.
3: A band. Nice. Wow.
2: Which was fairly good.
3: Do you remember who it was?
2: Nope. They had a tie on and they pointed to their name several times. And I don't remember what it was.
3: Yeah. I don't think there's a really a good, like, there's not a lot of, unless you go to like an event, something that's happening. I don't think there's a lot of good places to go if you want to go listen to like live music.
2: Yes.
3: Around here.
2: Right. That's why when Rotten Apple came through, it was like, oh my God, this is so exciting. There's a good band coming through.
3: I can't believe they came to Milford.
2: I don't know why they don't play bigger venues. I'm letting Amy know. I think I touched the space bar and stopped our recording and started it back up.
3: Oops.
2: AI is not going to fix that, I don't think.
3: Over there, it says stop recording. So it looks like it.
2: Over there? Yeah, I think this one's fine. This one, I just noticed it was at zero, so I don't know how it got to zero.
3: Oops.
2: I'm assuming I touched something. I'll always be blamed. But yeah, so the live music is a thing, but the goat was aggressively unnecessary.
3: Yeah.
2: So you didn't have to push that guy out of the way. You could have said, we're trying to bring some tables through. Can you move over for a second?
3: Right. But the drink and the, knocking somebody's drink out of their hand, like, you're making the mess. And like,
2: and you cover us in an alcoholic drink. Good luck driving home. Like, and the funny thing was, like, I grew up back in the day, you know, anyone who's not driving gets to drink.
3: Right.
2: You know, I'm the sober driver.
3: Right.
2: I'm driving us home. You know, in his head, it's so again, okay, we're not allowed to have alcoholic drinks outside. I totally get that. Give someone an opportunity to stand there and drink it.
3: But why? Because during COVID, you could. You could go to restaurants and take alcohol out.
2: Of course. So whatever rules are constantly changing that you don't know about.
3: I know.
2: But my whole point is,
3: because I think even like
2: you could totally say
3: they'll bottle your wine for you and take it if you don't finish it.
2: And again, just paid for the drink.
3: Yeah,
2: it was a full drink. And when he physically like slapped, like you're videoing a slap of a drink out of somebody's hand, it went all over. And I was like, ooh, that's the. In my world, a 54-year-old woman, right? The ages I grew up, you would be punched in the face and rightfully so.
3: Yeah.
2: Like that starts a fight really quick.
3: Yes. I'm surprised you guys didn't call the management afterwards.
2: You know what? I have the radio.
3: That's true.
2: I was like, it was upsetting enough to watch that because you hear the rumors about how many fights have started there, and it almost makes you not want to go because you're like, I don't want to go with the place with a crowd. The crowd was not rowdy,
3: right?
2: At all. But the bouncers were acting like everyone was rowdier than they are, like that they had to bounce more than they had to bounce.
3: Yeah.
2: And it's like, dude, I know you do this job so you can punch people in the face for a living. I get that. But these people did not deserve that. And again, you push me.
3: Yeah.
2: You're inviting someone to punch you in the face. And then who's going to be arrested? The drunk person at the bar, not the bouncer.
3: Right.
2: You know, so it just seemed like, I don't know. I didn't like it at all.
3: I don't like when you go there and there's like three or four of them standing outside of the door. And like, so we parked in the lot, in that little tiny lot across.
2: And let me say, bouncers in general, you know, I'm not doing this as like a blanket statement. You know, bouncers are still, you know, it's still like an important thing. And they do, like, there are people who get rowdy drinking inside, and it's great to have someone who can break up fights and all that. Yeah. So I'm not doing this blanket thing. I'm saying don't physically touch people unnecessarily, especially drunk people.
3: Yeah.
2: Don't be smacking a drink that someone just paid $15 for out of their hand.
3: Do you think part of their training is like to be, like, have this badass, like, don't mess with me kind of stance?
2: And I want my bouncer to be unmessable, but don't mess on purpose. You have plenty. Mm-hmm. There's going to be an opportunity. You're going to get to punch someone in the face. Don't worry.
3: Just wait.
2: Don't worry. You'll be paid to punch someone in the face. I promise. You'll break up a fight somewhere and get to clock someone out. Who knows?
3: You ever want to grow up to be like, hey, I want to be a bouncer when I grow up?
2: No, I don't want to fight.
3: Because there's some. Well, occasionally I do.
2: Well, sometimes I do too, but.
3: But yeah, no.
2: And I imagine when you're sober, I've been sober a whole bunch around drunk people. It's annoying.
3: Yeah.
2: It can be annoying. So I totally get that. But neither one of these scenarios required that much physical intervention.
3: Yeah.
2: Because your physical intervention was aggressive.
3: Was it the same bouncer that was screaming?
2: Two different bouncers. Which made me think like,
3: So don't go to the goat.
2: Don't go to the goat. Unless you're up for a fight. Because you could get into one with a bouncer real quick. And again, not a blanket statement, just my observation. Yeah. And it's not fit. Like someone would say, wow, you had a really bad experience, but that's not the typical experience there.
3: Yeah.
2: We have to be careful. We spent hundreds of dollars in that bar.
3: Yeah.
2: And to have a bad taste in your mouth, to feel like someone at the business was aggressive enough with you that in my head, if my brother-in-law punched him in the face, that would be perfectly acceptable in the world I grew up with, because if someone smacked a drink out of your hand and covered you in alcohol and wetness, that deserves a reaction. So the whole thing was just a really bad experience to the point I wouldn't go back, because I don't need that kind of thing in my life. You know, and the decorations were great. The band was great. The crowd was not rowdy. People were dancing. It was fun. Almost.
3: Yeah. Almost.
2: Almost. Because at the end, I was like, and my brother was like, dude, what are you doing? And he's just screaming in his face, can't take drinks outside. No one's disputing that at this point. We're doing the what are you doing to smacking a drink out of someone's hand.
3: Right.
2: And it was like, oh, we should say, hey, that's completely unnecessary. You can just talk about it on the radio.
3: Yeah, there you go.
2: And let everyone know, careful.
3: Careful.
2: Careful.
3: I will ruin your business.
2: And then you can clip this when you need to, when someone does something to you unnecessarily. Don't just arrest me. I didn't start.
3: You should have whipped out your little notebook. What's your name? How long have you worked here?
2: And
3: it's coming this Thursday.
2: And then that's kind of be like, everyone has like maybe they have a little too much of their job. Maybe they're just a little too annoyed.
3: Yeah.
2: You know,
3: or or they're like just desensitized. Like they're just assuming that everybody's a sloppy drunk.
2: Yes. When neither one of the scenarios that I saw had sloppy drunk all over them.
3: Right.
2: Had a like not understanding the context of the amount of anger. Yeah. Like if I'm like, can you please excuse me? There was no. Hey, excuse me. Hey, we're trying to move something through. Excuse me. There was no excuse me to start that initial one.
3: Yeah.
2: And there wasn't any, hey, buddy, we can't take those drinks out anymore. Yeah. Because we had the COVID, you could take the drinks out, yeah. or there is a table outside. You know, like no yeah. kind of like, hey, whatever. It went from 0 to 150. I was like, oh yeah. my God, am I soaking wet? Like that kind of quickly.
3: Is that rum punch on me?
2: Do I smell like tequila now?
3: I'm going to send you my dry cleaning bill.
2: I was like, ooh, I'm glad I changed out of my pretty dress.
3: Yeah.
2: Wow. Into my crappy jeans. My goodness. And then you're like, oh, this is how, and then I'm like, well, they have the reputation for having stuff there. And I'm like, well, who starts it?
3: Right.
2: From my experience, I'd be like, yeah, I could see that really easily going sideways really, really quickly.
3: Yeah.
2: Unfortunately.
3: I don't remember. It's on the corner of, on, was that Queen City or what's the main strip? Elm Street.
2: Yep.
3: The Black Brimmer used to be, I don't know what's in there now, some restaurant, but they used to have the high ceilings and like it, like chandeliers and stuff. And they used to have a lot of bands in there. And we used to go there because it was a little bit of an older crowd. Like it wasn't that you're 20 something. So it was like your 30s and 40 year olds going there. So it was always cool. And there was a downstairs and they had two bands or they had a DJ downstairs. And the bouncers there were always cool, always friendly. Like, hey, so when we were at the Goat the last time, we had parked in the little parking lot across the street. And I was I had the Porsche. So we get out, the bouncers come over and they're like, hey, we need to see your IDs. And he's like, nice car. So it was hot. Anyway, we ended up coming. So we were in there, had a drink or two. Came back out and I'm like, I'm just going to go put my jacket in the car. And she's like, well, I'll come with you. So anyway, the bouncer comes back. We he literally just saw us come out. I put it in. He said, really like your car. Like you already told me that. Then he's like, I need to see your ID again. I'm like, we literally were just in there. I have the, a band on or whatever it was for, I don't know what it was, some kind of a event thing going on. And like, just rude. And I think there were like two fights that night when we were there.
2: And I grew up in the time I grew up where fighting wasn't as, I mean, fighting was frowned upon, but there was almost like, well, what did you do? It was almost like, well, how did this escalate to this period? You know what I mean? Like yeah. a fight just didn't fall from the sky.
3: Right.
2: You know, there was like, well, something led up to something else. This felt like falling from the sky.
3: Yeah. Yeah.
2: And that's like the unpredictableness. My whole thing of like violence, you could see a progression of violence, like in the fights
3: right.
2: we had that I remember from younger. Not that I'm condoning it, but, you know, you behaved a certain way because the chance of getting punched loomed.
3: Yes. Yes.
2: Right. So you wanted to behave. If you yes. were dancing and you bounced into someone and knocked their drink a little on them, you were always, sorry, let me yes. buy you yes. another drink.
3: Yes.
2: Because that was kind of, even if it's not, let alone if you're flailing around.
3: Years ago, we were at a bar in Keene. And I don't know, the YMCA or something came on, literally, and I went back like this, and my hand snagged.

0: Cutlery.
1: Yeah.
0: And it was too aggressive. And these are paying customers. And you are physically pushing them and you are whacking drinks out of your hand. Step, like, if my brother-in-law punched you, you deserved it.
1: Yes.
0: Because there was no need for that.
1: Right. Right.
0: And in my head, I was like, I should go get the car in case he punches him. So but he didn't punch him.
1: Did they say anything? Did John say anything to him?
0: John kept Rob kind of calm because Rob was like, what the hell are you doing, dude?
1: Yeah.
0: I paid for the drink. What are you doing? And the guy's like, no drinks outside. No. And it's like, okay, dude, I could have had the drink in here. Like,
1: how old are you? Are you four?
0: And then Rob's like, I should call the police here. This was unnecessary.
1: Yeah.
0: And the guy's like, I'm a policeman. It's like, no, you're not. You're a bouncer at the GOAT.
1: Right.
0: And if this is how you behave as a bouncer and a GOAT.
1: With your GED.
0: what do you like with a uniform and handcuffs, dude?
1: Right.
0: If you really are a cop, which I don't believe you're a cop. Because cops usually have a lot more de-escalation in their procedures.
1: Yeah.
0: You know, than that. That was an escalation.
1: Yeah.
0: That was 0 to 100 in under a second.
1: I know you're having a bad night, but like, man, if you don't like your job.
0: I know you don't want to work here.
1: Quit.
0: I know you only came because you wanted to punch someone in the face, but it's not my brother-in-law. Let me tell you that.
1: I heard Home Depot's hiring.
0: Goodness gracious. I get it. Drunk people can be annoying. I get it. But no, there was no need for either one of those instances. And I saw two of them in 2 hours.
1: Yeah.
0: And I was a party to one, and we weren't those people.
1: Yeah.
0: We're old. We're out having a good time, spending some money,
1: right.
0: And now going home. And I'm making Eggs Benedict for everyone at 3 o'clock in the morning, which is what I did. Because I was like, these people
1: Do you make your own holiday sauce?
0: I did not. I use McCormick's.
1: That's what I use. I think that's the only one that tastes good.
0: The only one you can use out of a package.
1: Like, the is it Knorr?
0: Awful.
1: Ugh, it's terrible.
0: It's like a weird orange. It's like, did you put turmeric in here? How did it get this color?
1: It has a funny
0: flavor.
1: Yeah, McCormick's is the best.
0: Yeah.
1: And going back to COVID, it was hard to find McCormick's hollandaise sauce because that's what, well, so we started out doing Eggs Benedict for Christmas morning breakfast and it was like a special, hubby liked poached eggs. Anyway, so that started out. My kids fell in love with it, with hollandaise sauce. That was the only way that they would eat eggs is hollandaise sauce. So during COVID, I'm like, I'm going to look for the packets because usually I'll get like 5 or 6 of them when I find them. Couldn't find them anywhere. I actually reached out to them because Kayla's like, what are we going to do for hollandaise sauce? And I'm like, well, I tried making it from scratch and I'm like,
0: you really have to be paying attention.
1: It doesn't taste the same. McCormick's hollandaise sauce has a buttery, creamy, smooth, just a little bit of lemon.
0: You cannot beat it.
1: Yeah.
0: You cannot. I love that. I even put in my cookbook, don't bother making your own. Get the packet so that you have mental bandwidth to make breakfast potatoes.
1: Yeah.
0: With it. Because normally I do like an English muffin style, but every once in a while I'll put them on hash browns and then I don't have to have potatoes. But otherwise, there is such a like nostalgic point of if I'm eating Eggs Benedict, I want my breakfast potatoes.
1: Yeah.
0: And I want to run the potatoes through the leftover hollandaise sauce.
1: So do you add dill to your hollandaise sauce?
0: I don't.
1: I always add a little dill.
0: Ooh, I love dill.
1: I just add a little bit to it. I like it.
0: Yeah.
1: Well, sometimes my son was experimenting. He added a little bit of cayenne to it.
0: Mm-hmm.
1: It's not bad, but I think it's unnecessary.
0: Yeah.
1: But
0: I add paprika to my deviled eggs, like a tiny dusting over the top, and it gives it like a little something. So in my head, I can almost see a little paprika over the top.
1: Oh, that could be good.
0: But I think the hollandaise sauce is actually flavorful enough.
1: Yes.
0: That you don't need to add stuff to it because it's good on its own.
1: Yes.
0: I know.
1: I just have always added dill.
0: I love dill.
1: And I think that's really the only.
0: I'm making pulled pork sandwiches tonight and I'm making a mac salad. And I just bought fresh dill to add to that.
1: Ooh, that would be good. Pasta salad, potato salad. I just made some pickles the other day.
0: How did they come out?
1: They actually came out pretty good. This recipe called for white vinegar and like a tablespoon of apple cider vinegar. So the vinegar.

0: vinegar taste is really strong.
1: Mm.
0: I mean, so I put onions in it. I think coriander, dill. I had used to have a recipe, an older recipe that would put grape leaves in it.
1: Mm.
0: And I'm like, I hate buying, because all you can do is buy the big jar of grape leaves. And I'm like, I won't use them enough.
1: Right.
0: Nobody else likes stuffed grapes, you know, the stuffed grape leaves that.
1: Really?
0: Nobody in my house does. I love them.
1: Make them for yourself.
0: Yeah. Yeah. I don't know if I want to just. I don't know if I want to do the time.
1: And then pour hollandaise, like a lemony hollandaise sauce on top of it.
0: That would be good. That would be good.
1: And yeah. Make them as an appetizer and our lunch and don't screw anyone else. The person, that's the one thing I will go to my grave with. So many people cook for other people and then they'll never make the thing they want that the other people don't like. And it's like, you're doing all the cooking. Let them figure something else out.
0: Yes. See, I like eggplant. I like eggplant parm. Nobody likes it.
1: Mind blown. What do you mean no one likes eggplant parm?
0: I love it. I love it. I would prefer that over chicken. Chicken parm.
1: So I love eggplant parm. I put ricotta in the middle.
0: Mm.
1: Not just mozzarella, but ricotta. Yeah. So it almost has a lasagna, like a vegetable lasagna equivalent. And I used to make a roasted lasagna, which I haven't made in a while, but I'm going to make it. I roasted vegetables, roasted some tomatoes, take goat cheese and ricotta cheese, mix that together so it's tangy. Then line, instead of layering the lasagna, I put the cheese, which is a little stickier because of the goat cheese, onto the noodle. And then I put the vegetables and then I roll them and I do lasagna rolls and I stand them all up and put a little bit of tomato sauce on top of it.
0: Ooh, that sounds really good. What vegetables do you put in it?
1: I usually do zucchini, eggplant, yellow squash, roasted. I do red peppers, and I'll do everything long and linear, and then chop it up.
0: Yep,
1: to make it smaller, so that after it's roasted.
0: Yeah. Oof, that sounds so good.
1: Mm. We're almost at the lunchtime hour.
0: So I know.
1: Now everybody wants lasagna. Stay tuned. 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We are going to the top of the hour. 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
1: USA Radio News, I'm John Summers. Trudy has intensified into a Category 1 hurricane as it approaches the Pacific coast of Mexico. The U.S. National Hurricane Center reports Trudy's about 300 miles southwest of Acapulco. Correspondent Karen Chamas reports Ukraine resumed attacks on Russian oil refineries after a brief truce.
2: Officials have confirmed that Ukraine has struck a Russian oil refinery following a brief energy infrastructure truce. The strikes came hours after Ukrainian President Volodymyr Zelensky announced the truce, which he said was spurned by Moscow and was over amid deepening tensions with Washington.
3: Of course, it's not energy ceasefire. It looks like absolutely the continuation of escalation from Russian side.
2: Russia's defense ministry said the Ukrainian attack targeted the Ryazan region southeast of Moscow early on Thursday.
1: A plane crash in Wisconsin claimed six lives.
4: Six people died in a plane crash in Delona near the Wisconsin Dells during a thunderstorm Tuesday night. The NTSB says the single-engine Piper was headed from Kenosha to Menominee when the pilot contacted air traffic control asking to descend after noticing ice was building up on the wings.
5: Sounds like an engine cutting in and out and in and out.
4: Sauk County resident Randy Kobeck told WKOW she could hear the plane was in trouble. The county dispatch center received multiple calls around 9:31 p.m.
6: A report of an airplane that possibly crashed. The caller saw an engine fall.
4: 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I'm Jennifer King.
1: Democrats are preparing an ambitious 100 days agenda if they win the House majority in the midterm elections. Democratic leader Hakeem Jeffries said the Democrats will unite on reinstating Obamacare tax breaks, reversing Medicaid cuts, holding votes against the Iran war, and undoing President Trump's tariffs. From America's News Network, USA Radio News.
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1: Pope Leo's eating and walking after cancer surgery, but his Latin America trip's in question. Correspondent Ed Donahue reports on his condition.
8: The Vatican says Pope Leo is eating and walking after his cancer surgery. Doctors say the 71-year-old Pope is doing respiratory exercises, and his post-operative tests are normal following surgery to remove a cancerous mass from his right lung. Experts say tests will determine whether the Pope's cancer is spread. Those results have not so far been made public.
1: A Texas prosecutor is considering filing criminal charges against an ICE agent suspected of hitting a fleeing man with his SUV.
9: The prosecutor in Harris County, Texas, is weighing whether to file criminal charges against an agent with U.S. Immigration and Customs Enforcement who on video appears to use his SUV to intentionally strike a man who took off running. Surveillance footage shows 48-year-old Miguel Parra Hernandez and another man jumping out of a truck and running as an SUV goes after them. A vehicle then strikes Parra Hernandez. An ICE spokesman in Houston told the Texas Tribune on Saturday that Parra Hernandez ran in front of the ICE vehicle. I'm Donna Warder.
1: Greenland lawmaker Neha Nathanielson says claims by President Trump that oil, gas, and mineral exploration was set to begin on the island will not lead to a quick fix for the American economy. I'm John Summers, USA Radio News.
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14: Matt.
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14: Matt,
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14: That is not true.
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19: Donald Trump and John Sununu want you to play pretend.
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24: 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Happening on this day in 1884, George Eastman patents photographic film. And in 1892, Sir Arthur Conan Doyle publishes The Adventures of Sherlock Holmes. Born on this day in 1890, the 34th President Dwight D. Eisenhower. In 1927, Roger Moore. Dying on this day in 1977, Bing Crosby at 74. And in 1990, Leonard Bernstein. He was 72.
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24: 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And that's WSBN's Life for Today for October 14th.

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1: Lisa and Robin are two fun friends diving deep into conversations where nothing is taboo. 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They're allergic to labels, authority, and cheap shoes. Currently, they're launching themselves through life being the good time, bold enough to take risks and inquisitively asking what's next. They hail from New Hampshire, but they could be anywhere dressed in cute clothes. If they had to share a tombstone, it would read, "Curiosity killed these cats." Your hosts, Lisa and Robin, on the mic.
2: Welcome. Welcome back. Welcome back to Lisa and Robin on the mic. 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It is, I don't know what day it is. It is like October something teenth.
3: October 15th.
2: Almost in the middle of the month. Have you decided on a costume for when Jen comes?
3: I have not.
2: At the tail end of the...
3: I have not.
2: Okay.
3: I need help.
2: I'm going to be Catwoman.
3: I know. And as soon as you said it, I was like, oh, it's perfect for her.
2: Yeah, because A, we're picking superheroes. So if you remember, Jen Carey came last year. We talked about internal family systems. And we each dressed up as a character. And I was Jesus. Because I was the fixer.
3: Oh my God, that was so funny.
2: And you were Marilyn Monroe.
3: Yes.
2: And this time she's like, we should pick superheroes and kind of talk about, again, the dynamic of internal family systems. And we were starting to talk about, you know, when is too much of a good thing still too much? That's how we started our text messaging. So we're going to have a fun show for you.
3: Yeah.
2: The Halloween show is going to be really,
3: that's gonna
2: really
3: be fun. But I don't know what to be. I don't know what superhero to be.
2: Well, you were a Wonder Woman once.
3: Yes. But how do you relate it back to something that you need to... Well, I guess you could be your own, you know. It's actually a good idea. Yeah.
2: Well, because she also... She's about moral justice, too, isn't she?
3: Yeah. Yes. But also about, like, Wonder Woman, like, empowering. Like, sometimes you need to be your own hero.
2: I think you always need to be your own
3: hero. Yes, you always need to be your own hero. But sometimes we forget. Sometimes we forget that we don't... We rely or depend on
2: No one's coming to save us.
3: Right.
2: And that's what is, I think, one of the things that it's different about the generation behind us compared to us is we knew no one was saving us. Our parents, it's not that our parents were disinterested or... it was a different world back then. To try to talk about, you know, parents blowing smoke in your face, hotboxing you in the car with their, you know, Salem 100s and their Chesterfields. And we're like, I can't breathe. And they're like, they open the window a half inch while you're breathing two people secondhand smoke. was so normal. That was like the regular every day.
3: This lady used to drive us. Oh my gosh. This lady used to drive us to school every morning when we went to private school. And Cadillac. So she had three girls. It was me and my sister. So cars full in this big, big Cadillac. And she literally, oh my God, that's so weird. Diet Dr. Pepper. Hmm. She had Diet Dr. Pepper and she would crack the window just a hair. And she was just not a nice woman. Like, you were scared to roll the window down in the back.
2: Yeah, when I would roll the window down, I'd get yelled to put the window back up. Yeah, right. I'm trying to bring about that it's a different time period because you can't judge people today. You can't judge yesterday's people on today's standards. It's just not going to work.
3: Yes.
2: Everything was different. Every single thing was different.
3: Well, I mean, definitely in the, you know, probably not more city, but like my parents grew up, a lot of their friends didn't finish high school. They were going to work on their farm or work the property or, you know, a lot of them felt like it was unnecessary. But like even my mom decided to go back and get her degree because that's something that she wanted to do. Like, so we were teenagers when she went back to get her degree. Like that certificate meant something to her. But she said a lot of them, you know, a lot of them didn't finish high school. A lot of them don't finish high school. It was their generation grew up was you graduate high school, you get married, and you get a good job.
2: Or you go in the military, you serve, you know. And so one of the things I think is different about this younger generation is we felt like life was so unfair. And we talked about last week, suck it up, buttercup.
3: Yep.
2: You know, that was we weren't giving coping skills. We were told just to suck it up. You just suck up that nonsense and you shove it down with your pancakes in the morning. And that's what happens. And we knew that way wasn't right. So we gave another option to our children, like the next generation. But sometimes they think there's going to be someone doling out fair and just and right.
3: Well, to be fair, I mean, you're absolutely right. But I also think that the economy is so different. You know, it's impossible. I mean, unless you're a roommate. So when I was in high school, my parents got divorced. My mom was traveling all over Europe. My dad got a job, a contract in Alabama. And I'm like, I'm not finishing my senior year. So I got my own apartment. I had my own apartment. So rent was like $330 a month, you know, a two bedroom apartment. I had my car. I was living on my own at 17. What was I telling you?
2: How expensive it is.
3: The economy. Like, you can't.
2: But now you were in Virginia. I had that same apartment, two bedrooms, a kitchenette, and a living room at the same time, one bathroom. That same rent during that same exact time period was $650.
3: Wow.
2: So I had to get a roommate. We each split $325 a piece.
3: Yeah.
2: Then we split our electric bill, which I think we paid $30-something a piece.
3: Yeah.
2: You know, we had a phone bill. We didn't have our cell phones. We didn't have $1,000 phones.
3: Right.
2: We didn't have $300 plans.
3: Right.
2: You know, the telephone bill is $25 a month or whatever, somewhere right around there. Yeah. I don't know if that was my 50% or the whole bill. But, because God, I can't remember the name of the actor. Well, I just watched the movie.
3: Running the AC in my apartment, because it's Virginia, it's hot. It's running my AC, my bill was like never more than $75.
2: Right. So when we talk about like that, everything is so different, but even that $325, I had multiple jobs.
3: Yeah.
2: I couldn't afford that on one job.
3: Yeah.
2: Back then. Not that I'm advocating everyone has to have 9 jobs now. I'm not saying that at all. But I found, even though everything was cheaper, it was still expensive to try to get accomplished.
3: Yeah.
2: You know, I would have never been able to fly if I didn't have another job.
3: But there's so many, like a lot of my friends, a lot of my kids' friends are, I mean, some of them are still going to school. So, you know, one just moved back from, you know, Utah.
2: And my college costs what a private school's first grade costs.
3: Yeah. Yeah.
2: So the schooling costs are astronomical now.
3: It's ridiculous. It's ridiculous. Yeah, I don't even want to do that. And tuition for, and they put such an emphasis on having to have that diploma.
2: AI is taking everyone's job in 2 years, why is everyone going to pay $400,000 for college?
3: Right.
2: Seems stupid.
3: And I got to go take math. Like, if you're going to go to law, then you need to go to law. If you're going to go to medicine, all of these things. But a business degree, I mean, I don't think I need a business degree to be in business.
2: What's really funny is I went, what year was this? Maybe 2002. We both got laid off the same year. And I was like, oh, we're just going to start a business. I'll go get an SBA loan. The person who I was trying to fill out the application with was like, you have a degree. You don't start a business. You have a degree.
3: Right. What am I going to do with that?
2: There's
3: so many jobs that is on the job training and stuff that you can get that you don't necessarily need in.
2: And if everything is changing as quickly as we say it is, why would a 4-year degree matter? This whatever condensed version of whatever we need needs to be a year or two. Because if everything is changing so exponentially fast, what am I learning in 4 years by the time I learn it and come out, it's obsolete again.
3: Right.
2: Unless, of course, you're a doctor or there are professions that need a 4-year degree.
3: Yes.
2: If you're in finance and accounting and certain kinds of...
3: Yes.
2: Then definitely, but to open up a coffee shop or something, working in those places is probably just as eye-opening, if not more so than a degree would be. Because part of what I used to hear coming out of college was, but you don't have real-world experience yet.
3: So when I was a dental assistant, you know, I started out working at the front desk. You know, we had just moved. We had just moved. And I was looking for, and actually, so my hygienist became my friend, and she said, oh my God, you should work here. They're hiring. So I went in for the interview after my cleaning, and he's like, yeah, it would be a great fit. And I'm like, yeah, this is something, this is like a grown-up job. So I was working at the front desk, and I had already done, I'd worked at a doctor's office before. And so I already knew like the insurance billing, all of that stuff. But one day at morning meeting, one of the girls gave her resignation and said, and she was a dental assistant. And he said, you know, so one of the dentists said, if you know of anybody that's interested, let me know. And I'm like, I'd be interested. And he's like, well, come on back. And it was on the job training. And I've learned so much more than I didn't need a degree for that.
2: Right.
3: So I mean, I just think that that's anyway. It's so expensive. Like, even a lot of the kids now are still living at home.
2: Yeah, and they're disheartened, like, right? Because they're very idealistic, which whatever that saying is, whoever's not idealistic under 28 has no heart, and whoever's idealistic after 28 has no brain. I think that's the saying. Mm. I might have butchered it. Who knows? You can quote it. You can go try to find the real
3: unless
2: quote.
3: They're all in different parts of, so it's not like they can all team up and be like, hey, let's go get a place together. You know, one of their friends bought a, I don't know if it's like a Sprinter van, but they're going to travel cross country, but they're living in it. They've gutted it. They've redesigned it, and they're traveling because it's like, it's a cheaper option.
2: Yeah. Well, I think the fast 5 or 6 years, when you look in New Hampshire, the cost of living is far exceeding what people are making by, you know, significant amounts.
3: Yeah.
2: It's not just the young kids. It's everybody's not being able to afford this, you know. And it's like everything just goes up so quickly, it doesn't give time for income to also go up the same amount.
3: Yeah.
2: You know, things at the grocery store go up 300%. Gas is $6. Like,
3: yeah.
2: Where in your finances did you get 100% raise?
3: Yeah.
2: You know, one of the things I always think is interesting is like people don't know how to do percentages at all. You know, when you're talking real estate and you're talking about percentages, you know, say if you say, okay, my commission's 3% or 5% or whatever, if you're doing a commercial deal, and people say, oh, do it for 2%, that's only 1% difference. You should be able to do that. It's like, actually, it's 33 1/3% difference.
3: Yeah, yeah.
2: It's not 1% because the 3% is 100%.
3: They do math like me.
2: And then you're like, that's why I'm not negotiating this with you, because, you know, you're asking me to cut basically all of my, where my profit would be, where my actual income is, because there's expenses and then there's also taxes.
3: Yes.
2: There's no insurance paid. There's like, I'm not getting insurance. I'm not getting health benefits. I'm not getting sick time. I'm like,
3: right.
2: You know, you're taking the part where I actually make money.
3: Yeah.
2: In there. So, yeah. But it's funny that I think we've just, our children are raised differently in a good way, in a lot of ways. Yeah. But I wonder if they don't know that they have to be their own hero. I don't know if they know no one's coming to rescue them. The government has never been around to rescue us.
3: Right.
2: Right. The government is there for other things.
3: Yeah. Yeah.
2: That's not their job. But also, you know, your parents can't continue rescuing you.
3: Well,
2: a spouse is not going to rescue
3: you. Our generation, you know, I think they dubbed us the latchkey kids.
2: Yeah.
3: Because we did take care of ourselves. And I think that as...
2: And we were thrilled to do it.
3: Yes.
2: We really were like, give me that key and don't come home.
3: Right.
2: When are you going to be out? That's when I'll be home, and I'll be out while you're here.
3: We're 14, and my sister and I taught our whole neighborhood how to drive a stick shift.
2: Right.
3: Because the little Datsun B210 that my dad had, you couldn't take the key out of the ignition, or it would like lock up the transmission or something, and was it going to fix it? So, you know, we knew how to.
2: We knew every workaround.
3: Oh,
2: of
3: we
2: things
3: knew
2: that didn't
3: everything.
2: Work.
3: Yes, and like genius. Like when my parents said, so we had three cars. And neither one of us, so when my sister got her license, so I was 14, she was 16, we decided to go down to Walmart and get keys made for every time every time we had one of the cars that we were driving, we would to go and get a key made at Walmart for the car. So my parents went out and they said, "You're grounded or you're not going anywhere. Uh-uh. Hold my beer."
2: Right, because I have a key. Yes. That you don't know about.
3: Yes. And we passed them one time. It's not good. My sister gets mad at me because I lay down in the back.
2: And she was stuck there by herself. Well, someone's going to take one for the team.
3: And you know, there's no cell phone. So my parents are like pointing and my mom's leaning over. And bye. Oh, Lord. So I always said to my kids, like, you can try whatever you want, but I promise you.
2: I've done it first.
3: I will one-up you.
2: Yes. and I do think a lot of these kids, at least my friends' children, they're not really doing awful things. Sometimes I'm like, are they doing enough awful things when they're young?
3: Right.
2: And it's not going to stick on their record?
3: Right.
2: You know? There's some things you want to do before an age where it's like, all right, mulligan.
3: Yeah, so we always try to be a better parent than what we...
2: Yes.
3: We always try to be the parent we needed.
2: Right.
3: And sometimes it's not the parent that they need. So there's a little bit of a balance. But, you know, I know the couple of the kids that want to move out. And we've talked about it. Like, he's like, I'm not in a place where I can get a roommate. You know, we can't afford, you know, just a small apartment. It's like... In paying for school, like he's paying for school, he's, you know, paying their car, their expenses and stuff. He's like, it's not feasible.
2: Mm.
3: It's like, I need to stay at home to bank my money. And I'm like, well, then you just get a set amount.
2: Well, it was interesting. So my mother's mother charged her rent. You're not going to live here for free. She didn't live there very long. I think she lived there 2 years past 18. That's right. Yeah, 2 years. And my grandmother wasn't taking the money. My grandmother was parking the money so she could give them a down payment for a house when she got married.
3: Mm.
2: And I think something that can be like an issue is, because I hear this from various friends, oh, I've got 700 Amazon boxes coming. She's not saving her money. She's not doing this. Because she makes good money, but not enough money to go get something. So she's staying at home, but she doesn't pay anything for rent, obviously. Mm. But now she's using that money to do whatever. She's still not saving it.
3: Right.
2: She's not putting herself in a better position
3: right.
2: just because she lived home
3: right.
2: at 24.
3: Right.
2: You know, because it's like, oh, I can do that tomorrow. I'll do it the next check.
3: Yeah.
2: I'll do it whatever. And now, you know, the fights that happen about the... two Peloton bikes and the two this, like, you know, she's
3: yeah.
2: And the mother's saying, oh my god, you spent $1,200 on a bike that you could have got for $250. And it's like, right. Yeah, but she had the $1,250. Now she no longer has
3: right
2: the $1,250.
3: Right.
2: But it's not like she was putting 50% of her check away every
3: right.
2: week somewhere that okay, now I am only going to spend $300 or $400 on a bike that now has all the right. other Amazon packages all over it because I'm not using it as a bike either.
3: Yeah.
2: You know, and then there's the parent arguing you're growing out of this house, but you're not out of this house yet.
3: Right.
2: And you're no further along.
3: Right.
2: Because, you know, because she was like, no, I wanted you to save your money. I wanted you to be able to buy something. But now there's not enough money saved to buy things as prices
3: right.
2: creep going up. But now you also don't. You just stayed home, but you didn't reap the benefit right. of not having right. to pay all those bills.
3: Right.
2: You're still out the same amount of money. Not the same.
3: Well,
2: but you're still out money that you can't still make the decision 4 years later.
3: Right. You're not doing anything for your future.
2: And it's like, well, then maybe should the answer have been the parent say, you need to give me this money. How much money do you make? Okay, 50% has to go to me for rent, no matter what the numbers, and you're just banking it so that you're doing the savings for them?
3: Right.
2: Like, is that... Well, they're over a certain age. They're adults. Should you be doing that?
3: Yeah, but then if you bank it and give it to them at this point, then how do you know that's, you know, you've done all of that. If they still didn't, if they don't put it towards a house or being completely independent, you've done all the work for them, but you still haven't taught them how to
2: right.
3: actually save their money.
2: Right, to budget on their own when they are out.
3: Right. So then what happens when you've, you know, okay, so they go make a purchase of their house or get an apartment, but then that money's gone and now you're still in the same.
2: You still don't have a budget.
3: Right.
2: Because someone else was doing it for you. Yeah. I don't know. I don't know what the answer is, but I do feel like it's hard. It's definitely hard. And I feel like they're disheartened.
3: Yes.
2: Like what was I just saying the other day that I was like, what did I do that I was like, I can't believe this is my job too. I'll have to think about it. I said the problem with our generation is we're sandwiched between the way thing used to be. Everyone had a profession. Everyone had a skill. Someone pumped your gas. Someone rang you at the supermarket, right? Someone was your travel agent. Everyone had a job and a role, and everyone was doing it, right? And then it was like, you do it. Everyone's my nephew. You do it. You do it.
3: Yes.
2: You do it. You do it. You do it. And you're like overwhelmed with, I don't want to be doing everything. Yes. I don't want to be all these people.
3: Yes.
2: You know, but we were sandwiched between knowing that there was a different way, but not getting it.
3: Yeah.
2: And so like the disillusionment is just like, I'm not going to do this till I'm 80, am I?
3: Right.
2: At some point, I'm going to put my foot down.
3: Right.
2: And is this when my wardrobe freezes? Or is this when, you know how like you look at older people and you're like, you know, you could buy whatever. And they're like, I'm not buying another couch. This is the couch that's taking me to my death.
3: Yeah.
2: Or this is my whatever.
3: I don't think I'll ever be like that. I hope not.
2: Yeah.
3: I hope not.
2: I hope not too, but I could see myself getting worn thin with doing stuff. Like when I was a property manager, I was spending, you know, hundreds of thousands of dollars because like roof. This is new, like 97 or 98 windows for this apartment building. We spent like $102,000. You know, like we were spending tons of money and I always felt that like, God, we're spending a lot of money here, you know. I don't know why I was making that point, but I think it was just
3: when you got me when you're talking about when your closet freezes.
2: Well, I, you know, because I haven't bought anything really this year.
3: Yeah, I actually haven't either. I mean, it's
2: this year, like I have not shopped. So yesterday I was like, I could really use a couple of things. So I went to the outlet and the store that I wanted to go to was closed. And so now I'm like, I got something and I'm like, well, technically this is not the thing I needed, but I came out mentally and I'm like, you know what? I haven't bought anything in a long time. So I guess it's okay. Cause I was like, oh, I can't believe I bought something I already had when I needed to replace things that I didn't have.
3: Yes.
2: You know, cause I'm starting,
3: So what are you looking for?
2: I was looking for bras.
3: Oh, I think you should just be done.
2: We went to the Burlington Mall and looked. I got one. I don't really like the way it fits. It always hurts.
3: Yeah.
2: And so then that kind of put me on a like, and but I really do need like undergarments, you know, like a really good, you know, because there's some stuff.
3: Lisa,
2: and
3: the thing is, so overrated.
2: The I know. If I get in a car accident, everyone's going to be really upset when they cut my clothes off. You know,
3: my grandmother used to say that. You better wear your make sure you have clean underwear. You should get in a car accident. Like, wait.
2: I don't know where this is all going. I'm probably going to poop my pants if I'm in a car accident.
3: Now I got to worry about what happens if somebody cutting my clothes off.
2: Yeah. But like I have.
3: They're going to cut my underwear off too.
2: But even just like I feel like not having new stuff. It's like I'm trying to put together stuff in a different way.
3: Yeah.
2: So it feels like it's new. And then it's. You know, I don't technically need anything. The clothes I have are really good clothes. They last a long time. This jacket's probably 5 years old. It still looks brand new.
3: Yeah. Yeah.
2: You know, so I buy really good clothes, but there's the part of me that's like, should I sell it on those Dapo or whatever those websites are and get something
3: Poshmark
2: for them?
3: Poshmark or thread up.
2: Yeah. And then use it to buy some new stuff. Because sometimes I feel like it's freezing me. And it's like, well, it's just clothes. It doesn't matter, but it does.
3: There's at some point, like yesterday, I needed to pick up a couple of things and I'm like, you know what, I'm just gonna stroll through the grocery store and find something that's hits my interest. And then I was like, maybe a calzone. I haven't tried a calzone because I really didn't want to make anything anyway. This guy at he had, I don't know, probably 20 pizza boxes, and they were all full of the calzones, so they must have just made them or got them in, or he literally painstakingly laid out the display. And I'm like, I didn't want to reach over. So I'm like just walking back and forth, like going, I'm like, oh, I'll go get some tomatoes, do this. Anyway, I'm looking at people's outfits and they're like, and even just like coming out of the parking lot, like I feel like there's people like, oh, she's my age, but they dress old. Mm. You know how my grandparents just dressed old? And I'm like, they dress old. Like, why? When? So that's what you were like, when, like, wait, when are you going to get to that point?
2: Where you're like freezing, you're not getting, you're not buying new stuff. No. Well, I think the fashion trends
3: bland.
2: Like barrel jeans, skinny jeans, barrel jeans, high-waisted jeans, low-waisted. I will not buy low-waisted jeans ever. I went a whole year without wearing pants. That started my dress.
3: Yeah.
2: Journey.
3: See, I love low-waisted because I don't like them when they hit too.
2: But you have a different length waist than me.
3: That's true.
2: So low-waisted, no matter what size they are, makes me look like I have a muffin top.
3: I have like no waist.
2: And I have a long waist.
3: Mine's like, if I'm laying on my side, I feel like my rib cage and my hip
2: touch.
3: Like, yeah.
2: Yeah.
3: Like this. I think you might just be able to get like a finger or two.
2: Yeah. And not me. I've got.
3: Even now.
2: 12 inches between those two.
3: I would like a long waist though.
2: But you have long legs.
3: I do.
2: For your size? For your height?
3: Yeah, it's true. It's probably the biggest part of my body.
2: When George sent us a heel, there was just like a lone heel in the studio. He's like, is this your heel? I'm like, have you seen the size of our feet? No, that's not our heel. We're ridiculous.
3: It's like a size 9 or something.
2: I don't know. That's not our feet.
3: Yeah. So do you think that people just stop?
2: I think it becomes unenjoyable. First of all, the mall.
3: Gosh, I couldn't even tell you the last time I went to a mall.
2: It's interesting because I would get a lot of my clothes from a boutique, right? I had certain brands I really loved. I would go in, every pair of jeans I would try on, gorgeous.
3: Yeah.
2: I'd go to the mall, not one pair of jeans would fit.
3: Yeah.
2: So I don't know what's happening. I don't know if it's the fast fashion, you know, and I'm just losing the body shape, but I mean, I talked about it when we had Dina on. I don't know if I'm wearing cutoff jean shorts anymore.
3: Yeah.
2: I don't know why I look so different in them. I don't think I look that different than a couple of years ago, but when I see me in jean shorts, cut off, like the ripped bottom.
3: Yeah, I've never seen you in jean shorts.
2: Yes, you have.
3: No, I haven't.
2: Yes, you have.
3: No, with your fray on the end?
2: With the fray, no. Not a fray on the end because I haven't worn them in a while. I still have them in my closet, but I don't know. I don't think I look cute in them anymore.
3: Well, this year, I think the cut's different too.
2: Well, I didn't buy anything this year.
3: Because now it's like the high rise, like they're.
2: And then they're very short.
3: Yeah, but then it's got like a lot of room in the belly area. So it doesn't matter what size it is. Like my typical size, and I tried some on, and I'm like, oof.
2: So this is what I think happens. As you get a little bit older, right, and your body's changing, and then you're not able to find a decent style, you're like, okay. And that's why I think some of those boutique brands, they are a little bit more expensive, but they're for an older generation of women who have more money, hopefully, at that stage. Mm. And they're not finding what they need to at the mall. So the perfect person for that.
3: Yes, yes, yes.
2: Because I don't know. I want to look good and I want to feel good in my clothes. It's when sometimes I'll buy something and it's the cutest thing ever and I'm constantly adjusting it all day and I'm pissed by the end of the day because I've had this low grade frustration of being uncomfortable.
3: Yes. Yes.
2: So I decided this winter I am going to make a capsule.
3: Because that's a talent capsule?
2: Nope. A fashion capsule.
3: Nice.
2: It's going to be beach oriented. Because I'm going to do it in the winter, which means I'm really preparing for summer. I'm going to do 3 styles of bathing suit cover-ups. I'm going to do 3 dresses. I'm going to do maybe a pair of shorts and a pair of cute pants.
3: And you're going to make these?
2: I'm going to make them as like a design thing to show. I want to do a fashion collaboration with a brand. I want to do Clara Sunwoo.
3: That would be so fun.
2: I want to do Tribal. I love Tribal. Charlie B. Love. Frank Lyman, Joseph Ripkoff, Clara Sunwu, did I say her? What's some of the other ones I really like? But those ones, like when I go to my closet and I'm still putting on stuff from 7 years ago that looks and feels great.
3: Yeah.
2: Washes great.
3: Yeah.
2: Because I don't think when clothing designers, they already have the fabric. They already have this. Mm. They already have that. I'm not going to start now trying 27 different fabrics to find out which ones wash good. A wash
3: so
2: well.
3: So what kind of bathing suit are you going to make?
2: I'm going to make a bathing suit cover up.
3: Cover up.
2: I have some designs. Mm. So I'm going to draw them out. I'm going to make, because I was like, how can I get this started? And the Fashion Collective gave us, what, 3 sewing classes?
3: Yeah.
2: So I'm going to go, because I haven't sewn clothes in a while.
3: Yeah. Do you still have a sewing machine?
2: I have a sewing machine and a, what's the one that does the seams called?
3: I don't know. A stitcher?
2: Hmm. I will look that up real quick. But, and then, so when you ask me what I'm wearing, I might be saying my own.
3: That would be awesome.
2: Wouldn't that be so much fun?
3: What's
2: serger. It's called a serger.
3: Serger.
2: I started typing, what is, and then I got the answer.
3: I lost my sewing machine in the divorce and I just never went back.
2: Well, there's a sewing vac place right here, right next to Crosby Bakery on Pearl Street. You don't want to make your own clothes? That, to me, that would be so right up your alley.
3: Yes, I would like to create them. I would I would like to design them and then say, go make this for me.
2: Mm-hmm.
3: I want this material. I want this cut. This is what I want it to look like. But I don't want to actually do the work.
2: To make one is fun because you're making it exactly to your body.
3: Yes, yes.
2: So there's this woman I follow on Instagram. She's called House of Peaches.
3: House of Peaches.
2: I'll forward her in a story. She is hilarious. She is our age, and her and her friend go into the store and try on the latest fashions and look like a disaster in them on purpose. Like they're picking stuff like, who's wearing this?
3: Yeah, whatever, yeah, right? Yeah.
2: And then she will take fashion that comes online, and then she will sew it out of stuff she has in her house. And it's ridiculous stuff. It is a fur thong. So the front has fur on it, and the back is a thong. And then the latest one she did was pantyhose pants where the crotch comes down around your knee so you can't put the pantyhose pants all the way up. And like she just has some really fun stuff.
3: Oh my goodness.
2: But she's always sewing. And since watching that channel, I'm
3: You'll have to send it to me. What's it called?
2: House of Peaches. I'll send you one.
3: House of Peaches. That's funny. I'll look it up later. Oh.
2: She calls her husband Mr. Big Shot, which I love. And he has such a good sense of humor because he's always helping her do this nonsense. And so she saw this video. So what she does is she takes videos of clothing. And then she's like, who's wearing this, really? And then she makes one. Like she finds something that she can cut for $7.99 and then she cuts it up and redoes whatever.
3: That's funny.
2: But watching her has made me really miss sewing.
3: Really?
2: And when we were talking to Dina, I said, you know, I really, next year I want that to be my year of a fashion collaboration. And I think to start, I have to show people that I do have a vision and then I do know that it would sew and look good on a body.
3: Yeah, yeah.
2: And when I used to sew my own clothes, I used to take sometimes just the simplest things. They weren't that fantastic, but the fabric was really great or the pattern was really, and everybody would be like, oh my God, where'd you get that? And it always looked good because it was sewn to me.
3: Yeah. Yeah.
2: Right. So I could accentuate when I wanted to accentuate. I could hide what I want to hide. One of the things I always used to get my stuff at Fresh Altered, she would just alter it from the store and I'd pick it back up. My shoulders.
3: Yeah.
2: It would always, sleeves always fall off my shoulders.
3: Yeah.
2: My seam from my shoulder to my bra line is shorter.
3: Yeah.
2: Than the fashion says it should be.
3: Yes, yes.
2: And so I always have to alter that. And that's why I think sometimes are you going to pay $30 to...
3: It's a cookie cutter.
2: ...alter a $40 shirt? No, yeah. You're just going to wear it and always be uncomfortable.
3: Yeah.
2: It's like, I'm going to sew myself a shirt for $40 that fits.
3: Yeah.
2: Now, I don't want to make all my own clothes. That's not that fun either. I did that out of necessity than anything else.
3: Where do you get the fabric for...
2: So the thing was, this was... I haven't sewn an outfit for myself in 15 years.
3: Because I don't even, do we have a fabric store anymore?
2: Well, this is the thing. I'm like, where am I going to, that's why I don't want to try to start my own. I'm like, where do you even get fabric?
3: Yeah.
2: Because Hobby Lobby, but that's like tablecloth fabric.
3: Yeah.
2: Or curtain fabric. Well, I don't know where to get
3: fabric. Is that closed?
2: I don't think there's one around.
3: I thought it used to be over.
2: It used to be over by the mall.
3: Now, I thought it was over by the Christmas tree shop.
2: That closed?
3: It did close?
2: The Christmas tree shop closed.
3: Yes, that did. But I thought Joann Fabric was in there.
2: Let's see. Joann Fabric.
3: But even still, that's, does they have stuff like, do they have stuff that you would actually make clothes out of?
2: So it says permanently closed.
3: Oh.
2: So it says to go to Michael's for crafts. I don't believe that. So what store is taking over Joann's Fabric? It says none. So when we go, I'm going to use my three classes at the Fashion Collective. I'll find out, where are we getting our fabric now?
3: Yeah. Wow.
2: And then it says, where can I find fabric stores? American Quilt Company. But that's quilting. Quilting is different than clothing.
3: It's going to be like for curtains and tablecloths and blankets.
2: Yeah. Nashua Sew and Vac.
3: Where do you get cloth? Where do you get cloth for clothing?
2: And like Dina was saying, the skill set's being lost, which is why the stores are going out of business, because who's doing it anymore?
3: Right.
2: But I'd advocate it's a skill everyone doesn't need to do it permanently, but to be able to alter something so you can take something and make it fit great.
3: Yeah.
2: But to me, I never liked altering, because you have to deconstruct it and put it back together. I'll just sew it from scratch just as quickly. I can make you curtains from scratch quicker than like hemming
3: altering
2: 4 inches
3: something.
2: Up. Oh.
3: Yeah. Yeah.
2: Brutal.
3: Yeah.
2: Brutal.
3: I don't see it as, I would definitely have to take,
2: because I'm not a great seamstress. Even though I can sew stuff from scratch, I can't take, like, I would never do John's suit.
3: Yeah.
2: Like, take apart. Never.
3: Oh, yeah. I wouldn't do that.
2: Because, I don't know, it's just a different animal. From scratch, you can measure and start from scratch and have a cohesive thing. But stay tuned, because I'm going to be wearing my stuff in the next.
3: What's your brand going to be?
2: Well, I really want to go with the other brands that have, I just want to do the designs and give them some idea styles and
3: love it.
2: Have them pick the fabric. Let's pick the fabric together. Let's pick.
3: Yes.
2: Actually find the people to sew 700 of them and distribute them.
3: Right.
2: And I'll just do a collection.
3: I have my own line.
2: I just would like to do, because I've seen a lot of people do fashion collaborations. I've seen a number of them now. And they call them capsules. Like the summer capsule is collaborated with so-and-so.
3: Oh, learn something new every day.
2: Mm.
3: My sister is collaborating with a wine company for her dog, her schnauzer.
2: Does the dog drink the wine?
3: No, but he's very, he is Instagram and Facebook famous.
2: I follow him.
3: So she got, she just reached out to them and they said, they'd love to do a collaboration, but I think they ended up going with, for a promo that they were doing, they ended up going with a football because it's football season. But they said, yes, we want to collaborate with you further, not just this one
2: time,
3: this one project that they had. So she got three wine bottles with his name on it. I forgot that. And I just cleaned out all my messages.
2: He's Charlie, right?
3: Yes.
2: Is his name?
3: Yes.
2: Yeah, I follow him on Instagram. I follow several pets on Instagram.
3: Oh, here it is. It's Soul Dog. Soul Dog Charleston.
2: Oh, really, really cute.
3: Yeah. So I think you just have to put yourself out there. Like, just keep. So we are talking about getting together with two of the ladies that were at the Bikini Bash. First or second week of November. So I just reached out to Malibu Strings and I said, hey, would you happen to, you know, could you make this suit for us? And he's like, absolutely. Just get me the sizes. And I'm like, yes.
2: Nice.
3: Yes.
2: And are you going to come up? Are they coming up? Or are you going down?
3: Going down.
2: And where are they?
3: I think it's in Florida. We're going to be looking for, one couple lives on a boat and they're heading to Florida. Their boat was in, New York when they were when they came down and they flew up to get it and they've been taking it back and they kind of got in that storm.
2: Oh, yeah.
3: So they docked, I think, in Virginia Beach or somewhere for a while, but now they're.
2: Well, they come intercoastal back. Or they come on the coast?
3: I think they go intercoastal.
2: Yeah. I think it's safer.
3: I think they try to stay along that, the intercoastal. But anyway, just collaborating with them. And I love, like, so when I just placed an order, they always throw in a little something extra. And I'm like, what a good company. Like, mm-hmm. I want to learn. I want to reach out to do more of those things. If I could do that, not just bathing suits, clothing would be awesome, too. Mm.
2: Like, do they do any clothing?
3: Yes.
2: Oh.
3: Well, some. I mean, like, they do...
2: Bathing suit
3: like,
2: cover-ups, I'm assuming.
3: Yes, cover-ups. They'll do t-shirts, dresses, but mostly they're, like, sheer or something flirty. Very short, you know.
2: Well, I would expect nothing from... Nothing less from a bathing suit.
3: Right.
2: Store. Like, I don't expect a Parker.
3: Yeah.
2: I don't expect like winter vests.
3: Sweatshirts. And I think they have, like, some athletic wear, like, you know... but
2: athleisure.
3: Yes. Yes.
2: I would like a travel capsule, like... Perfect travel pants.
3: Yes.
2: That don't wrinkle, that you can roll up, that are comfortable while they're on, but look fashionable while you're going to the airport.
3: Yeah, because sweatpants are out.
2: I remember going to college and all the girls would get in their sweatpants. And I was like, I just got out of a uniform. If you think I'm buying sweatpants, if you think I'm starving myself to put my cute ass in a pair of sweatpants, you have lost your mind.
3: I know.

0: You're just hibernating until the spring, like a bear.
1: I know guys don't have a lot of wardrobe options as far as like for pants, but come on, sweatpants.
0: But all gray ones? You didn't even buy different colors for the week?
1: I told you it's the whole gray thing. You should have seen if he was wearing underwear.
0: Oh, I was too busy looking at like really.
1: Because that is the great, that is the thing. You need to look it up.
0: Well, the thing is, why would you possibly wear underwear? They're like, you just can make a line in the already unattractive butt of a sweatpant. My goodness gracious.
1: I just don't get boxer shorts. Like the ones that are like not tight around, you know, like the old, like mm-hmm. the cotton boxers and stuff. It's, I would be like wearing pants, like wearing two pair of pants.
0: I imagine they constantly catch on the pants.
1: It just would feel weird. You know, it's like, even like when I put on your snow pants, like I can feel the difference. Like yeah.
0: There's
1: a layer there.
0: Yeah.
1: But then that's a loose layer.
0: So I look at Hollywood all the time and we were watching something, a button down shirt with a tie, with a vest, with a blazer. And I'm like, wow. That is so many layers of clothing.
1: Yes.
0: I would feel, you would see me just.
1: But it like, looks nice.
0: It looks fantastic. But if, you know, when a cat, you put like an elastic on a cat.
1: Yeah, and they
0: and it
1: might
0: just,
1: have a t-shirt on underneath
0: And they might have a t-shirt underneath it. I hope not. And the cat just falls down because it's like, well, there's something on my wrist. That's how I would be with that many layers on my arms.
1: Yes.
0: Like, I remember you'd have to try to hold your wrist of your
1: Yes.
0: shirt to put on yes. your blazer because it kept catching because there was never enough
1: or
0: room.
1: Under a sweater.
0: Oh,
1: too many layers.
0: And I would feel like I can't breathe.
1: Yeah.
0: There's just too many. And then something would twist. And then you'd be in the bathroom trying to flatten yes. everything down again.
1: Oh, my God. Were makes you trying me- to tuck your button-up shirt into your pantyhose?
0: Oh.
1: Pantyhose. And then something gets all twisted and then. Or the pantyhose comes up higher than your skirt line, and now you're trying to like pull your shirt out, and then once you start that, you're jamming it all in there, so it's all wrinkled, and now you're trying to smooth it all out. I'm like, no way.
0: And there's a lot of fabric.
1: No. I don't wear pantyhose anymore.
0: I wear tights in the winter with skirts.
1: Yeah. Yeah. I did buy some. I don't think I ever wore them.
0: Didn't you just say you wanted fishnets with boots?
1: I do. I actually forgot about that. I also like the idea of the line going up the back.
0: Mm-hmm.
1: I like that. Maybe I will. Maybe I will.
0: Yeah, cute outfit.
1: That is a good outfit.
0: Cute outfit.
1: I'm
0: going
1: to have
0: alert.
1: To write it down because I will.
0: And I'll wear my white shirt with the bustier leather thing because I know that would look so cute.
1: Yes. Yes. Are you going to wear it for Catwoman?
0: Ooh, maybe I could wear it for Catwoman.
1: I thought even just like a lace fitted shirt
0: mm-hmm.
1: and then the bustier on top.
0: Oh, that's not bad.
1: On top of it. Because if you're going to do Catwoman black, if you did all black.
0: Yeah, I'm like, I don't have black leather pants anymore, though. I only have brown ones. Hmm. Interesting. We'll have to see. But I'm definitely going to get the ears.
1: And the tail.
0: And a tail.
1: You need to get a tail.
0: And ever since that medium told me I should have cats around me at all times, because they're my protector of the spiritual world, I was like, well, I have to be Catwoman, because if I don't have a cat around me at all time, I must be a cat.
1: Right. I'm flying solo today, Bosco.
0: he is losing his mind with all the pine bugs.
1: Oh.
0: He's crying like, don't you see it? But he won't. He's learned that if he touches them with his paw, that there's a scent.
1: Oh.
0: So now he's just like howling like it's over here and you're not getting it. You need to kill it. That's another thing. Can you kill the bug? Like, he's like, I get flies. I'll get a moth. Anything moving, he'll get. But the pine bugs.
1: Oh, that's funny.
0: I remember the first time he touched it and then touched his own. Like smelled his own paw, and then he was like, oh my God, get it off
1: get
0: me.
1: Get it off me, mommy.
0: I don't smell. I smell fantastic. And I don't know what this is. And they're literally in between the screen and the window in the dozens per window. I don't know.
1: Oh,
0: I don't
1: really?
0: Remember this many of them.
1: Like the stink bugs?
0: The stink bugs.
1: So we have, we've been finding him in the house. I opened my eyes and I'm like, the door was cracked.

0: into our bathroom. It's like the barn door. Well, I always crack it because it stays darker in our room, but Stella likes to come in, and it does not matter if you leave enough room for her to come in. She hits that with her hip and opens it wide open. So I'm laying there and there's a stink bug.
1: You know why? Because cats don't like closed doors.
0: Yes, that's true.
1: Why is the store closed? Open that. I'll fix that. Go on.
0: Doesn't matter. So there's a stink bug up there and she happens to jump up on the bed, and her head is like twitching.
1: Yeah.
0: And I go up there, and I'm reaching for it with a tissue, and she's down there like, wait, put it down here. And I'm like, I don't think you want this one.
1: You don't want this one.
0: You don't want this one.
1: Yeah.
0: And he had one in the kitchen the other day, and he's like staring at it. I love when it's like five feet from him, and he sees it, and he's just sitting there, and then he'll get up and go a little bit closer and sit down. And I love when they curl their tail around their
1: front paws.
0: And he's just sitting there watching it.
1: He's as compact as he can be.
0: Yes. And it literally took him like 5 minutes to go like 5 feet.
1: Yeah. He's getting closer to it. Yeah.
0: Yes.
1: No, my cat knows exactly what it is, and he just lets me know that it's there and I should get it out.
0: She'll attack it.
1: She'll get it with the paper towel. Thank you for tuning in on another Thursday with us at Lisa and Robin on the mic. 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Get outside, ride your motorcycle another day, go for a run, go for a walk, eat outside. It is gorgeous.
0: It is gorgeous.
1: And not to be depressing, but it won't last. So enjoy it. Until next time, guys. Have a great week.
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3: USA Radio News, I'm John Summers. President Trump says the Pentagon will not live stream the firing squad execution of Fort Hood shooter Nidal Hassan. Pentagon said Hassan's execution is scheduled December 3rd. At a rally in Bullhead City, Arizona, President Trump had this to say about people who leak information regarding the government, including timing of strikes over Iran.
4: When they leak what time you're going to attack a country, and the reason you're attacking is really for defense, because you don't want them to have a weapon that can blow up millions of people at one shot. To me, they're the scum of the earth. The leakers are the scum of the earth.
3: Correspondent Karen Chamas reports on a deadly roof collapse at a school in Pakistan.
5: An official has said the roof of a private school has collapsed in northwestern Pakistan and killed at least 28 schoolchildren and a teacher. Dozens more were injured. A large crowd gathered by the school in Peshawar as several children remained trapped under the rubble. AP footage showed rescuers removing debris with buckets to reach those trapped. Officials said all the children killed or injured were aged 13 or younger.
3: Representative Ilhan Omar's phone is seized and relatives subpoenaed as the investigation involving the member of Congress moves forward.
6: A residential street in Washington, D.C. blocked off Monday morning as agents from Homeland Security Investigations carried boxes labeled seized property evidence from Democratic Representative Ilhan Omar's home. The scope of the investigation was unclear, though Republicans have in the past accused Omar of immigration fraud. An outspoken critic, she's been a rhetorical target of President Trump for years.
7: I think she's a terrible person, but that's really up to the DOJ. I have nothing to do with it.
6: Ben Thomas, Washington.
3: From America's News Network, USA Radio News.
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9: 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Pappas dated an Amazon lobbyist and voted on seven different bills that Amazon lobbied on. Seven bills. Then Pappas lied about it.
11: That is not true.
9: It's all true. 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
4: 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Be sure to like us on Facebook and you'll get notified of our upcoming guests. And we're always looking for interesting guests, or we're always having guests return that are interesting. Ooh, that was good. That was pretty good, huh? Oh my goodness. So it must be the Monday holiday. I say Columbus Day, but I know it has Indigenous People Day. So which everyone you go by, Lauren, but I know this is your day because I think this is your fourth year coming?
5: Fourth year, fifth visit.
4: Isn't that something, yeah. Huh? Wow. Wow. You have a big anniversary coming up.
5: I do.
4: Yeah, you want to talk about it?
5: Yeah, and January will be 5 years since my cancer diagnosis, and hopefully I get a clear CAT scan at some point in 2027 to make it the 5 year clear mark. I'm going to knock on all the wood on the table right now.
4: That's awesome. Wow. Let's give a shout out to John, too. John, who, John, the producer, exterior producer. I could give you a shout out. He's been great helping us out. So, yeah, so that is a big, big deal.
5: Yeah.
4: For you.
5: Yes.
4: For everybody.
5: What I've heard from the cancer community, it's a big deal. So,
4: so what happened? Like, what do you, you know, like, you, What's the plan, I should say? What do you want to do?
5: So for each year since my diagnosis, I've done something to kind of celebrate living another year.
4: Yes.
5: So the first year when I was diagnosed in 2022, I did my first race. And then the next year, I did my first half marathon. And then the next year, I rode my first Pan Mass Challenge. And the next year, my first marathon. And this year, I did my first international marathon. So next year, I'm thinking either a triathlon or maybe the Appalachian Trail, or I'm open to any suggestions if anybody has anything. I have no plans right now. It kind of snuck up on me.
4: Oh, my goodness. Well, I started giggling when you said that, because I just last week we had the most amazing guest, and from the group Tri Fury, which does which hosts and trains, you helps folks train for the triathlon. So okay. I'll reach out. Maybe that's your sign. It's a triathlon.
5: Yeah, definitely seems like a sign to me.
4: Well, and so we talked a lot about what's the favorite, you know, you run, bike or swim.
5: Yeah.
4: And usually, well, for you, it'd be running, I'm sure.
5: Probably.
4: And, or biking. You did the, you know, and swimming. How's your swimming?
5: I love to swim.
4: Okay.
5: But I did collapse, like my lung did collapse, and I almost drowned in a lake from swimming because of the whole cancer situation.
4: Was that so, before or after?
5: That was the same year we discovered the tumor.
4: Okay.
5: So they said that because of that, jumping into the cold water in that lake, that's when my lung actually collapsed, and that's when they kind of found the tumor and everything.
4: Oh, I don't think I knew that.
5: Yeah, so the open water swimming is always kind of scary to me.
4: Okay.
5: But I'm willing to do it.
4: I was going to say, you haven't been scared of much.
5: No, I'm definitely willing to try anything and everything.
4: All right. So go, let's get settle folks to the beginning of your story, because in order to appreciate everything that you're talking about now, and your journey for healing, that you were 24 years old, you just graduated from college, you were working your first, I'm going to say, real job.
5: Yep.
4: And which you're still at.
5: Yes.
4: Oh my goodness. And so that's been 5 or 6 years
5: Six years.
4: And they've been incredibly supportive.
5: Yeah.
4: To you as you sort of go through this. And you were in the emergency room.
5: Yep.
4: Because you couldn't breathe.
5: Yeah, well, because of the collapsed lung.
4: And the collapsed lung.
5: So I was, since the time I was, I remember being back in second grade and having issues breathing and always getting croup cough or always getting bronchitis and pneumonia, and doctors being like, this should not be happening this much. You must just have asthma. Mm-hmm. Here's some inhalers. Here's some albuterol. And then as I got into middle school, my sister's asthma, she grew out of her asthma. My friends grew out of their asthma. And I was playing basketball and I couldn't breathe and had to keep running to the locker room to grab my inhaler or grab something.
4: Mm-hmm.
5: And I would still be having bouts of the bronchitis and pneumonia and constantly being sick. And then my white blood cells came back a little funky in sixth grade. And they had told me that I had leukemia, but then quickly dismissed me. And I remember them telling me at the hospital, just don't get cut. Don't bleed. Like, try not to scrape your leg or anything. And exactly like 5 hours later, I obviously like tripped and cut my leg wide open. But no one ever brought up the issues with the blood work again. But if you look back at my files, I always had wonky blood work. And just doctors kept dismissing it. And then by the time I was in high school and college, I was spiking fevers more than I was spiking my drinks. And then I kept just being so sick for months at a time and weeks at a time. And in 2020, I had, my college had shut down because of COVID. And so I was convinced I was the first COVID case because I just had this chronic cough. I had every symptom, but I had never tested positive. And, then 2022 came along and I again was like, I was almost passing out from these high fevers I was getting. It was really bad. And I jumped into a lake with my boyfriend and his friends. And the second I hit the water, I just went down and I was drowning and I couldn't breathe. Everything went black. My boyfriend had to drag me out of the water onto a rock. And I kept going. I went to the doctors the next week and they had told me my body's in shock. And I kept telling them I'm not breathing. I can feel my oxygen levels are not where they need to be. Like, I'm dizzy all the time. I'm coughing up weird colors. And they told me to go home, give it a week. Next week, I only got worse. So then they told me it was an upper respiratory infection. Take some over-the-counter stuff. A week later, I'm only worse. Okay, it's bronchitis. Here's some antibiotics. Took that for like 2 weeks. And then I was still sick. And I turned into pneumonia. Here's some more antibiotics. And just going back and back and back. And now it's the middle of November. And I was at work. And I spiked a wicked high fever. I was wearing, you know, a long sleeve, a sweatshirt, a jacket. I had gone out to my car to grab my sleeping bag, my 20 below sleeping bag, because I just could not stop shaking. And my boss looked at me and said, you need to leave. So I got in my car and I drove to an urgent care that wouldn't take me for whatever reason. And then I drove to the hospital, to the emergency room, and I had almost 105 degree fever. I think it was 104.7. And I was hallucinating the whole time. Everything was orange and pink and wavy. And I remember just trying to get my body temperature down and laying on the floor of the waiting room in the hospital just because the floor was cold and my body was so hot. And I waited in the waiting room for about 9 hours. And then my mom was finally allowed to come in when they got me a room. And they
4: told me. That would be Mama Bear Coy.
5: Mama Bear Coy.
4: Yes.
5: Good old Jan.
4: Yes, good old Jan. Who shout out to Jan, because I know a lot of this story because I worked with Jan. So I know how much she struggled trying to figure out what was going on.
5: I definitely feel for my mom because she's been my number one supporter. Yep. And
4: who is a nurse.
5: Yeah. Mm-hmm. I mean, my mom and I, we're best friends. Mm-hmm. So,
4: So she shows up.
5: She shows up.
4: And all hell breaks loose.
5: Yeah. And so I'm in a room and they give me a chest x-ray and they come back and tell me like, oh, yeah, your lungs collapsed, but it's probably just, you know, because you've been so sick recently. We're going to give you some more antibiotics and you can go home. And they actually at one point kicked us out of our room and we had to sit in the hallway because they just didn't. So then my mom's like, no, we're getting another room. We're not leaving anywhere. And they're telling us you can't stay. And my mom's like, no, we're not leaving until we get a CAT scan on the book. So they put us in another room and they took a bunch of blood out of me, checking me for sepsis, checking me for everything. And my mom. Absolutely. We were there for like 11 hours and my mom, every time a nurse would be like, you're good to go. Your discharge papers are downstairs. My mom's like, absolutely not until we get a CAT scan. And meanwhile, my fever is so high and I have like a tube down my throat for oxygen and whatever. And I'm like looking all over the room. But we got a CAT scan on the books and for another month. So shortly before Christmas,
4: She had to like knock on doors trying to
5: get I'm sure
4: the closest date for the CAT scan.
5: So when I got my CAT scan, it was right after my sister's wedding, right before Christmas. Mm-hmm. And they told me, you know, you're going to wait a couple weeks or a couple days until we have your results. Mm-hmm. Within 2 hours of leaving.
4: Yeah.
5: That's when they called me and they said, hey, you have a tumor that's collapsing your lung. So we can get you an appointment in April.
4: Oh, that's
5: But this
4: it.
5: Was December.
4: Yeah.
5: And I was like, is there any way we can get anyone closer? No, unfortunately, everything's backed up.
4: Yeah.
5: So I went home and I had told my mom about this and we didn't know what to do. So I started Googling and people were saying, like, check your insurance company. So I called my insurance company and they emailed me a list of every specialist in the area. Mm-hmm. And I gave my mom one sheet of paper and I took the other sheet of paper and we called every single phone number until finally someone answered and said, we will take you in 3 days. So I went in with my mom in 3 days and they took one look at my CAT scan and asked me if I had anything to eat or drink that morning. And of course, I'm like, yeah, it's 10 in the morning. Of course I did. And they said, well, if you didn't, we'd be putting you into emergency surgery right now to remove the tumor. So we scheduled the biopsy the next week.
4: Mm-hmm.
5: And within, I want to say it was 5 days, I'd gotten an email when I was at work. And I just figured it was the bank statement.
4: Mm-hmm.
5: So I opened it at work and it just says, like, you tested positive for a carcinoid tumor in your lung. And I remember I was in a classroom and I by myself with a bunch of kids. And I just remember falling against the wall and not knowing what to do and just had to call my director and be like, I need to leave.
4: Mm-hmm.
5: And it took about 40 minutes before a doctor finally called me to tell me the news that I had cancer. And at that point, I already knew.
4: You already knew.
5: And I already was kind of processing it.
4: Mm-hmm.
5: But they had told me that I would need to have a 2-inch wedge resection where the tumor was in my lung. And then we could go from there.
4: Mm-hmm.
5: 2 inches, not a big deal, you know? And as time went on and everything started progressing, my tumor ended up starting to, I don't know if it was growing or if it was spreading or what, but something happened with it. And they told me, well, we're going to have to move the whole lower lobe of your right lung, but everything should still be normal. You'll be okay.
4: Mm-hmm.
5: You know? And then, when it came to the day of the surgery or as it got closer, they're like, well, we might have to take some of the middle lobe too, but we don't know. And as the surgery date came and I woke up from surgery, I remember my dad walking into the room and I could just tell on his face something had happened. And the first thing I said out of surgery was, what did they take from me?
4: Mm-hmm.
5: And my dad just said they had to take both. And I just remember crying.
4: Both lobes.
5: Yeah, both lobes. Mm-hmm. And I just remember crying and falling right back asleep because I was on whatever they put me on. People had told me from what I was reading online, from what my mom knew, people who had lobectomies and bilobectomies, and they were saying, like, it's a struggle to go up the flight of stairs. Like, you'll struggle to go upstairs every day for the rest of your life. You'll struggle. You know, I had doctors tell me, you know, you're probably never going to run a marathon. Not that I was a runner, because I just wasn't. And you know, you'll never probably hike the mountains that you like to do so much. And, you know, all these things that I can't do.
6: You can probably walk the dog and be happy you can.
5: Yeah, yes. Exactly. So all the things that I can't do is what all I was told at 24 mm-hmm. years old. And I just remember thinking at first, that's not a choice for me. Like mm-hmm. at first I was like, well, this is terrible. Like my life is over. I'm 24. But then I remember just being like, this, I'm not going to let that happen. Mm-hmm. I can choose right now. Am I going to just lay in this hospital bed or am I going to get up? And so I called the nurse into my room and just said, can I walk? And they were like, well, you have a chest tube, so I don't...
6: IVs, and chest tubes, oxygen.
5: And I was like,
6: tubes,
5: I will
6: oxygen.
5: Carry it. Can I? And I could barely even sit up straight. But I remember she was like, okay. And she had two nurses, and one of them carried the IV pole, and one mm-hmm. of them carried my chest tube. Mm-hmm. And I just walked to the nurse's station and then back. Mm-hmm. And then, like, I just kept asking if I could do it. And then they removed the chest tube, so I was a little bit more free-ranging.
6: That was easier, sure.
5: Yeah. And I would walk to the end of the hall and back. Mm-hmm. And I told my dad on one of his visits, I'm like, oh yeah, they let me walk all the way to the other wing of the hospital. So my dad's like, no, they don't. I'm like, yes, they do, Dad. So my dad shuffled with me because I was barely walking, yeah. Like to the other wing of the hospital. And I remember getting like halfway to it and being like, oh, it's really tough, but I told my dad I can do it, so I have to do it. Yeah, but I remember that being like the toughest thing ever, was being told that all these things that I cannot do mm-hmm. at that age. Because, you know, when you're in your 20s, you want to do everything. And,
6: well, you are. We're doing
5: everything.
6: You're
5: invincible.
6: Because your degree is in outdoor education.
5: Yeah,
6: so you were always outside.
5: Yeah.
6: Yeah. Yeah. So, I mean, you weren't running, but you were already hiking and doing the...
5: I was always in sports.
6: Yeah.
5: And always hiking and just, I love the outdoors and I love being active. Mm-hmm. And yeah, so that was really hard to take.
6: I would think.
5: Yeah.
6: Yes. You had a lot of support.
5: I did. So when I came back home, the first thing I did is like I ran up the flight of stairs, and it was once I got to the top because my dog was barking. Mm-hmm. So I was like, my dog and everything. And I like,
6: that's Oscar.
5: Yeah. Oh, shout out Oscar. And I ran up the stairs, and I remember getting to the top of the stairs and all of a sudden being like, oh, that really hurts. Like I was out of breath and everything. And but I had to do it for Oscar. So, but then I would get home and I wanted to try to keep my lung healthy and mm-hmm. functioning and get the strength back in it. Yeah. So I would walk to my mailbox a couple times a day, and my sister would join me. She would be like, I'm like, do you want to go for a walk to the mailbox? Mm-hmm. And she would like help me shuffle over to the mailbox mm-hmm. and back. And then it eventually went to the end of the street, to around the block, to a mile, you know, and people would walk the dog with me. So I'd have like some motivation. I got to keep going because Oscar's with me, you know.
6: Yeah. And oh, my goodness.
5: Yeah.
6: Yep. Oh, and you do have a twin sister. So
5: I
6: she
5: do.
6: Was right there, you know, walking with you.
5: Yep.
6: Making sure you were moving.
5: Yeah, sometimes.
6: Sometimes. That's right. Sometimes.
5: Sisters. You know, sisters, you know?
6: Exactly. Yes, I have a few of them.
5: Yeah.
6: So so I get it. Yeah, so basically it's kind of a hold my beer kind of mentality, right?
5: Yeah.
6: Yeah.
5: I definitely...
6: You tell me I can't, I will.
5: Yeah. I definitely do want to say quickly about my twin sister is when I was in the hospital on whatever day I was in there, obviously I couldn't shower or anything, and she came in with a bunch of like wet wipes and everything, and she just made sure like I remember her like taking these wet wipes all over my body, and I started breaking out into this weird rash because of I don't know what chemicals or what something or, and she I remember her just like trying to clean my body and me telling her like, no, stop, I'm okay and everything, and she's like, no, this needs to happen, you need to she got like this dry shampoo which I've never used, and she was like, make sure my hair was clean and my body was clean, and nobody else had did that. So I was...
6: Oh, that was lovely.
5: Yeah. Like my sister and I, we don't get along all the time because we're sisters.
6: Yeah.
5: But when it matters, we're always there for mm-hmm. each other.
6: Yes. Yeah. So all the pictures that you guys post, usually you're both smiling and having a good time.
5: Yeah. And then, you know, the fists come out later behind the camera.
6: That's right. Exactly.
5: Yes. That's how sisters work, though.
6: That's exactly right.
5: Yeah. Mm-hmm.
6: Yes. Nobody can make you as happy or as angry or as mad as your sisters.
5: Yeah.
6: For sure.
5: For sure. Definitely. Yes.
6: Those of us with sisters know.
5: Yeah.
6: We get it. Oh, my goodness. So you've done so many things that you're biking, you're hiking. You did the marathons. And so this year, because I know you almost, you go year to year, mm-hmm. sort of the highlights and the lowlights for the year. And the highlights for this year that you've done, since you've already done a Pan Mass Challenge, and you did another one this year, right?
5: I did it virtually this year because...
6: So what's that like?
5: It was different because there's no water stops, you know. Okay. I didn't, and you didn't have that crowd mentality. It was on by myself riding around New Hampshire, which is a lot hillier than Cape Cod is.
6: Yes, it is.
5: So, I remember I just had like this huge backpack with me of water and snacks,
6: okay.
5: and had to go out and ride the mileage. And I would stop at my boyfriend's house, grab a quick sandwich, and go mm-hmm. back on the bike. And
6: okay.
5: yeah.
6: And so, did you have to do it the same time they were doing it?
5: No, I could I could pick and choose the weekend, but I okay. only did it that way because of a marathon I was doing so close to the Pan Mass Challenge this year. So I wanted to make sure that I had enough time to recover from the biking mm-hmm. to do the marathon.
6: Okay. Wow.
5: Yeah.
6: And I remember last year you actually had to say goodbye to your favorite doctor.
5: I did.
6: Yeah.
5: Yeah, Dr. Kate.
6: Yes. So.
5: Yeah, I'm getting emotional thinking about it.
6: Because sorry.
5: It's fine. But when you, Dr. Kate was the first person who actually took the time to listen to my symptoms mm-hmm. and to listen to what I was going through. And even when I was in the hospital, she did my biopsy, but she didn't do the lobectomies.
6: Mm-hmm.
5: She actually came to visit me while I was in the hospital bed. Like, and that was something really special. And she would randomly send me emails and messages just checking in to see, you know, it's a little cold today. How's your breathing? Are you okay? And
6: wow.
5: everything. And yeah, she was something else.
6: Wow.
5: Yeah.
6: Do you still keep in touch with her?
5: No, she's in Texas now. Oh. So if you're in Texas and need a good pulmonologist.
6: Right.
5: Yeah.
6: And who was Dr. Kate replaced with?
5: This new doctor, his name is so hard to say and I can't remember it.
6: You don't have a nickname for him?
5: I don't yet. I've met him once.
6: Okay.
5: But,
6: but so far, so good.
5: So far, you know, I'm here.
6: Yeah.
5: You're here. So I'm here. So treatment's working.
6: That's
5: but,
6: good. Yeah.
5: Yeah.
6: And the good part is that you sort of were going back and forth. I'm talking with Lauren Coy, who is now 28.
5: Yeah.
6: Right? 28.
5: Almost 29.
6: Oh, my goodness. And yes, and was diagnosed with lung cancer. And I guess we should say right here mm-hmm. is that you never smoked.
5: No, never smoked. No family history.
6: Nope.
5: Nobody smoking in the household.
6: Mm-hmm.
5: No genetic mutation. I have a type that is caused by a neuroendocrine carcinoid.
6: Mm-hmm.
5: And that accounts for like 1-2% of all lung cancers. And
6: it was slow growing, is that
5: yeah,
6: right?
5: So it's typical. So there's two types of neuroendocrine carcinoids, and there's typical, which is slow growing, mm-hmm. and atypical, which is faster growing.
6: Mm-hmm.
5: And they typically show up in the lower GI system. So the, you know, the stomach, the pancreas, the lower bowels and everything, but for whatever reason, mine showed up in the lung,
6: mm-hmm.
5: and that's very rare. And actually, I think it's only like 20% of all neuroendocrine cancers start in the lung. So it's luck of the draw, you know. It's mm-hmm. just what happened to me.
6: Yeah, that was your card.
5: Yeah,
6: yeah. And so, and you didn't. They once you had the lobectomies. I think you could say lobectomies.
5: Yeah, lobectomies or bilobectomy. I don't even know the correct term.
6: Oh, bilobectomy.
5: I don't know the correct term.
6: And you did not need chemo.
5: No, they did talk about radiation at one point. But again, knocking all the wood here.
6: Yeah.
5: We're okay.
6: We're good. So which really helped your recovery?
5: Yes.
6: Because you just had to recover from the surgery.
5: Yes.
6: Unexpectedly, you know, you thought you were going to be able to get up and but it, because you're going to have a wedge
5: yep.
6: removed, a little piece of your, you know, just the tumor, but it didn't
5: yeah.
6: turn out that way.
5: Yeah.
6: So that's an important piece for people. And radon, too. There was no radon, because
5: nope.
6: I remember you
5: yeah,
6: talked a lot about that. And so we checked for radon at our house. I think I emailed you and your mom that we also checked for radon at our house We have no basement. Why would we have
5: yeah.
6: radon? Well, we did.
5: Yeah.
6: Because it's granite.
5: Yeah.
6: That's right. Exactly. And so now we have the system
5: yeah.
6: you know, for any radon that could build up in our house.
5: Yeah.
6: So it was there.
5: Yeah. So. And neuroendocrine tumors, though, they still don't know what causes them.
6: Isn't that
5: in any part of the body. They don't know what causes them mm-hmm. at all. And there's no like one size fits all treatment either.
6: Mm-hmm. Yeah.
5: So, I mean, it's what Aretha Franklin passed of, it's what Steve Jobs passed of, and it's...
6: Wow.
5: You know, it's just...
6: And you have a twin, your sister's a twin,
5: yeah.
6: so and she's fine.
5: No, again, right. Knock on all the yeah, wood. That I know. She's
6: obviously,
5: good.
6: Yeah. Yeah. So, yeah. Again, luck of the draw, as you said, right?
5: Yeah.
6: Oh, my goodness. So last year, and that was last year. This year, you did the virtual PMS challenge. Sounds like it was a little... Would you do it again?
5: I would, only because it does... The money still goes towards cancer research.
6: That's right.
5: So if there's ever a year or a week or so, like whatever's going on, that I can't physically get to Cape Cod to do the mileage mm-hmm. and to do it with the whole crowd and everything, then that's still a good way that I can get out, ride my bike, and make a difference.
6: Okay.
5: Because I love riding my bike, so why not make a difference out of it?
6: That's right. You love. That's right. You just have to do how many miles in the weekend?
5: It was 198.
6: Okay.
5: Yeah.
6: Oh, my goodness.
5: I did more, though. I ended up almost doing 230 or something like that.
6: Oh, wow. So if you're not biking, then, I mean, if you're not hiking, riding your bike, I'm sorry, you're hiking or running.
5: Yes.
6: So, and I know you have a lovely aunt.
5: I do.
6: That takes you all the best.
5: The best.
6: Yes. Linda, is that right? Shout out to Linda. And so Linda likes, and she does marathons.
5: Yes. Linda's done 60-something marathons.
6: So I want to know about the conversation that you had with Linda, or Linda had with you, to say, hey, let me take you on a marathon and train with you, or you train with me. She's been doing it for a long time.
5: Yeah, she's been doing it since she was in high school, college, something like that. She's done every continent, including Antarctica, and she's done 29 states. She's trying to do all 50. So last year when I did the marathon, my first marathon in Minnesota, she was like, well, I'm doing this marathon in Minnesota. And I was just kind of Googling it. And I'm like, oh, Team Longevity also does that race. So like, let me sign up with Team Longevity and we could do it together. Okay, great. Let's go to Minnesota.
6: And you had never run a marathon?
5: No, never. But again, it was kind of just like, I like running now. So why don't I sign up for a marathon and make a difference out of it. Mm-hmm. And if I finish it, I finish it. If I don't, I don't. I didn't know what to expect.
6: Because you're able to fundraise when you do all of this.
5: Yeah. Mm-hmm. So we went to Minnesota. We finished. It was a brutally hot day. It was delayed by 2 hours due to storms. It was 98 degrees, like 92% humidity. It was brutal, but we got it done.
6: Oh, my goodness.
5: And so this year, there's like the major marathons, the world major marathons. Mm-hmm. And Linda has done all of them except for Sydney, Australia, and because she had done New Zealand. Mm-hmm. And they keep adding new ones to the major. It used to be 6 stars, so she earned her 6 stars, and now they added 7, which was Sydney, Australia.
6: Oh, wow.
5: So she was going, she told me she was going to run with Team Longevity to Sydney, and I kind of invited myself and just said, I would love to go to Australia and do another marathon. So she said, okay, let's make it work, and we made it work, and so we went to Sydney, Australia in August, and we spent 2 weeks out there.
6: Wow.
5: Yeah, it was quite the experience, for sure.
6: And you did it. And
5: I
6: you did
5: it.
6: It in a very respectable time.
5: I did it. I'm so mad at myself over the time.
6: Excuse us.
5: I am. I did 3 hours and 35 minutes. But I was hoping for 3:30.
6: Okay.
5: But at the start line, you know, there's only... The lines were ridiculous, so no one can get to the bathroom at that time. And so I had to run into some place on the course, and that took the time off. But, it is what it is. It is what it is.
6: Oh, my goodness.
5: There's always next year.
6: That's right. So do you have a marathon plan for next year?
5: I do, actually. I have one in April. Mm-hmm. I'm doing one in New Hampshire. It's called the Cheap Marathon.
6: Oh, that's awesome.
5: Because I'm cheap. but my boyfriend wants to get another marathon under his belt, and we both want to qualify for Boston. So we're hoping this will be a Boston qualifier.
6: Now, could he run for Team Longevity too?
5: Yes.
6: Okay.
5: Yeah, anyone can run for Team Longevity.
6: Oh, all right.
5: Yeah, just go to longevity.com/endurance events, and they sponsor even BYOB events, which is bring your own bib events. So if you already have a bib for like a 5K in your town, but you want to also do something with Team Longevity, they can get you, you know, you can get involved that way and raise money for longevity and lung cancer research.
6: And so let's talk about the things you are involved in, because you are involved with you're a fundraiser. So you're fundraising for Team Longevity. Mm-hmm. And is that their primary job, is to fundraise for research?
5: Yeah. And educate and provide resources.
6: Okay.
5: To people with lung cancer and families. And they always do these workshops and virtual events and everything too.
6: And you, how did you get hooked up with them, or did they?
5: I went to they had a Hope Summit in Georgia a few years ago, and I went there and I ended up meeting a bunch of people and learning a bunch of cool things, and that's when I found out about Team Longevity and was like, kind of interesting. I'm going to sit with these people at lunch today, and yeah, and now it's helped build my community so much. I've talked to so many other people involved in it, and runners or people who have family members with lung cancer or friends who have passed from it or anything. It's just a really hopeful group.
6: Okay.
5: And everything. It provides a lot of hope for me, definitely, in this crazy situation.
6: That's right. Exactly. And so the other, so you might, if you're hiking and you see a young female walking with her backpack, it has a big white, big white ribbon on it, which you made.
5: And if I've hit you with my ribbon by accident, I'm sorry. That's definitely, I've definitely hit a couple people with the big wooden ribbon, but
6: that you hang, which weighs a couple extra pounds.
5: Yeah.
6: And so, so what happens when you walk with the white ribbon?
5: I actually did a solo hike last weekend, and I got stopped maybe five times.
6: Really?
5: And yeah, people just asking about it, and it's the one time I ended up meeting. This, I could tell this one guy, we were at one of the huts, the Mizpah hut in the Whites.
6: I know,
5: and
6: it. Yes.
5: Some guy was just like kept staring at me, and to the point my boyfriend's like, what is this guy doing? Like, what is this about? And then eventually he came up and he was like, I just want to let you know that I also have lung cancer. And so that was a really meaningful moment, was that we, so we got to talk about, you know, our diagnoses, and I had him sign the back of my ribbon because my ribbon's filled with a bunch of signatures of different survivors. And I met someone 2 weeks ago when I was hiking in the Whites who their dad had lung cancer and passed. So we got to talk to them. And it, I find that it actually does help a lot of people heal from their own experiences, whether it's a family member or a friend or someone they knew who had it. And just being able to be out in nature and they're talking about this person that they loved so much. And I'm just happy I can lend that ear to them and provide that space for them to be like, that there is hope and there's resources, and like somebody I know had their grandfather's in the hospital currently with it, and so just to be able to,
6: that's a lot to carry for a 28-year-old.
5: Yeah, but
6: not just the white ribbon, but all the all that's attached to it too.
5: Yeah, yeah. I've
6: you seem ready for it.
5: It's, to me, it's easy to listen.
6: Okay,
5: you know, people need someone to listen. So I'm, whether it's about lung cancer or, you know, a sick dog or
6: sisters,
5: a sister is exactly it's it's easy to listen because I know I've been in places where I've needed someone to listen to me and haven't had that person around, so
6: that's,
5: it's
6: right. Speaking of listening, your mom is listening.
5: Is she? Hi, mom.
6: Hey, Jan.
5: I knew she would be.
6: Wish you were here. It's awesome. Oh my goodness. Yes, working, I've said this last time, every year you're on, working with your mom was probably the most fun at work I've ever had.
5: Oh yeah, she's fun.
6: Yes, she was. Yes, she is fun.
5: Yeah,
6: absolutely. Yes.
5: My mom,
6: I'm having some funny thoughts right now.
5: Well, for like example with this, when I was going through, like, even if we're going to like a 5K event for lung cancer or whatever, or if I'm driving back from the hospital, I, my mom's my first phone call every time. Aww. And she shows up for all these events. And I remember when I was first diagnosed with cancer, and she showed up to my work because I was still at work after getting that email. And we just hugged in the car and cried about it for like 5 minutes. And we both just started laughing and being like, this is ridiculous. We're not helping the cause by sitting here crying. So like, what can we do to make people more aware it can happen to young people? That was our first thought when I got diagnosed, was what can we do to make people more aware that lung cancer can happen to anybody at any age? Any cancer can happen to anybody at any age.
6: That's right.
5: Cancer is not sentient. It doesn't choose who it attacks. It doesn't choose, you know, its victims.
6: No.
5: It's just cancer cells divide, and where they grow, and, you know.
6: Exactly.
5: Yeah.
6: So you never know when it's your turn.
5: Yeah, but my mom's super silly and awesome and amazing. So, like, we would be in the car driving and just start scream singing, you know, REO Speedwagon or, you know, Stevie Nicks or something, and just, it was so fun. And she just always made sure it was fun, but was there for me when I needed the fun, and was there for me when I needed
6: Papa,
5: a rock.
6: Mama Bear.
5: Yeah, Mama Bear.
6: Yes. Yes.
5: When I needed a rock.
6: She was,
5: and
6: when she needed to step in, even though you were 24, she knew that she needed to push hard.
5: And sometimes I didn't.
6: I love, I'm not leaving.
5: Yeah. I didn't, being in your 20s, you don't always want to listen to what your parents have to say.
6: Yeah.
5: So when she would be like, when I'd be like crying over something, she'd be like, pick yourself up from the bootstraps and just go and get it done and whatever.
6: So
5: and I'm
6: New
5: like,
6: England.
5: No, I don't want to, you know? And I'm like, but mom, I just need to cry right now. And she goes, stop. Like, what are you doing? But, yeah.
6: Yep. Listen to your mom.
5: I know.
6: Oh, shout out to my daughter. It's her birthday today.
5: Oh, my gosh. Happy birthday.
6: Yes. Happy birthday, Kirsten. And so, yes, listen to your mom. She'll, so your mom's always right. Yes, she is. Exactly. And the other event that or thing that you got involved with is what was this one? Oh, my God.
5: I'm involved with Upstage Lung Cancer.
6: Yes.
5: Which we have...
6: which you're on the board of.
5: Yeah. And we have an upcoming concert on October 27th.
6: Okay.
5: And it's all Barry Manilow music because Barry Manilow was just diagnosed with lung cancer too.
6: Oh my goodness.
5: So welcome aboard, Barry. You know, welcome to the team and the community. So it's a really awesome organization because it uses performing arts to raise money for lung cancer. So
6: and you were their speaker last year, right?
5: And I'm going to be speaking again this year.
6: Oh my goodness.
5: So... Yeah, if you want to rehear all this information again, come on out.
6: Yeah, there you go. It's awesome. Can they do? Can folks donate beforehand?
5: Yeah, you can donate.
6: Or to longevity.
5: All proceeds go to for the concert go to Upstage Lung Cancer, which goes to funding research and grants for these hospitals and.
6: Okay, and also longevity too.
5: Yes,
6: right.
5: Yes,
6: and support you by following you, Lauren Coye, C O Y E, on Facebook because
5: I'm on a lot on Instagram.
6: On the Instagram,
5: Facebook, yeah.
6: Okay, and Instagram is it. Lauren Coye also?
5: Yes.
6: Okay. So, and so people can follow you, donate when you're doing the challenge or the runs or for longevity.
5: I'm also involved with Lung Strong, which is more local.
6: Okay.
5: Like longevity is worldwide and Lung Strong is more of a local based organization out of Amesbury, Mass. I want to say Amesbury.
6: Okay.
5: Yeah.
6: That's awesome.
5: Yeah.
6: Wow. And then you had an event at Fenway Park.
5: I did, yeah. So with the Pan Mass Challenge, if you're a survivor and you like put your name in, you can go and ride your bike around the field, and they give you 2 free tickets, and it's just a fun night because you're with other survivors and that from all different walks of life, all different ages, different types, different things, and
6: it doesn't discriminate.
5: No, and it's a very fun night because I get to go and ride bikes with all these people, meet all these cool people, and I've done it 3 years now, and sometimes it's fun, you know, you get the people returning and you get to catch up with them quickly.
6: Yes,
5: well, how's your treatment last time I saw you? You know, you were going through your 15th round of chemo, how'd that go? Oh my god, great, fantastic. And yeah, and then you got to watch the ball game after.
6: You
5: get a free hat, so it's...
6: You get a free hat. There you go.
5: I'm all for the free stuff.
6: That's right. Swag.
5: Yeah.
6: You get some swag. That's awesome.
5: Yeah.
6: Oh, my goodness. Wow. And so if I was to say, which would you rate first?
5: Okay.
6: These, for instance, I've known you now for a few years. These are the themes that come up in your life. So I'm thinking, well, I wonder what she would rate as the most important.
5: Oscar, I can tell you that right now.
6: Number one on my
5: Oscar's
6: list.
5: On the list.
6: Oscar, the Beatles.
5: Yes.
6: Marathons or running.
5: Okay.
6: Longevity or all your projects are the Patriots. Ooh. Number one
5: is Oscar. Okay. Any list that you were going to ask me about?
6: It's going to be Oscar.
5: Favorite color?
6: How old
5: Oscar?
6: Is Oscar now?
5: Oscar's 10.
6: Yes.
5: Yeah.
6: But he's getting a little gray.
5: He's getting
6: a little gray,
5: but he's the best. Yeah. He's still crazily active, and he's nuts.
6: And he does a lot of running or walking.
5: Yeah, running, walking, everything. He's just nuts. You think he's 2? It's crazy.
6: Okay.
5: So Oscar,
6: I can see you doing a triathlon, kind of pushing it.
5: I would love nothing more than to bring Oscar with me.
6: Don't laugh. I think they might be.
5: I would
6: to help
5: love
6: you.
5: It.
6: Yes.
5: The Beatles would be second.
6: Number 2, really?
5: The Beatles have been with me since I was, you know.
6: George Harrison.
5: George Harrison. Just love him. Was since like second, third grade, I've been upset. My bedroom still looks like it's 1964. I just saw Ringo last week for the 11th time. Like, I'm obsessed still with them. And I almost wore a Beatles shirt today, actually.
6: Oh, next year. That's awesome.
5: And then what was the
6: It was marathon? Either the longevity, sort of all of those.
5: Yeah, that might have to be third only because and makes, that should be one because it's making such a big difference to everyone's lives and everything. Yeah. Yeah, I've seen those organizations firsthand make a difference in people's lives.
6: That's
5: and
6: awesome.
5: That's really empowering to see your money being used towards,
6: mm-hmm.
5: or like your fundraising and your, like, I get to ride my bike or run a marathon. That's the fun part.
6: Mm-hmm.
5: It's, and I'm very fortunate that my body is able to do that. And that's what I have to remind myself when I'm running these marathons and doing these things is I'm so fortunate. Like, there was a moment after the marathon, mm-hmm. the Sydney Marathon, that I was waiting for my aunt to finish, and I had hopped over a gate and sat on a hill that I definitely wasn't supposed to be on. And I had this perfect view of the Sydney Harbor. The finish line was at the Opera House. So I had the Opera House in front of me, the Sydney Harbor, and I was watching all these people finish. And I remember just sitting there being like, how did I get to this point in my life that I'm at the Sydney Opera House?
6: Mm-hmm.
5: I just did a marathon and with, you know, two lobes of my lung missing. Mm-hmm. How did I get here?
6: With your favorite aunt.
5: Yeah. And I was just like, I was just so beyond thankful. Like, I will never forget that moment. And I just sat there for like an hour and a half waiting for my aunt to finish and just watching everybody else come through. And mm-hmm. they're all chasing their dreams too. And they have all just accomplished this major thing together. And
6: yeah,
5: it was so cool to see. And a lot of them were charity runners too for different fundraising. And the amount of people that made such a big difference for so many other people that day.
6: Yeah.
5: It was crazy.
6: Wow.
5: Yeah. And then
6: the sense of gratefulness for everybody around you and all the, just seems overflowing.
5: Oh, it was nuts because, I mean, I was walking around Sydney and I hate cities, and add the extra 45,000 people who are running the marathon plus their extra people. So it's like 80,000, 90,000 extra people in a city that's already crowded. And but watching them all come through and being like, this is why,
6: mm-hmm.
5: like, this is the reason why we're all here today. And it was cool.
6: And
5: it was,
6: the energy must have been incredible.
5: Oh, it definitely was. Yeah.
6: Oh my God. And then the Patriots.
5: Yeah. The Patriots, you know, I got thoughts.
6: All right. We'll keep them at fifth. That's awesome. Oh my goodness! Anything else you'd add to the list?
5: Yeah. Nature. Can I add nature?
6: Of course.
5: Can I add nature to the list? Because I really do think that is such a big aspect in life that people need to get back into.
6: I think living in New Hampshire.
5: Yeah.
6: You know, you live in New Hampshire. I live in New Hampshire. That the how much we really appreciate nature.
5: Yeah.
6: I mean, just this fall, it's exquisite.
5: Yeah.
6: It's unbelievable. Everyone's talking about it.
5: Yeah.
6: This fall is just gorgeous.
5: It's gorgeous.
6: Yeah. I mean, living here. Yeah. I can see why the cities would, you know.
5: Oh, they stress me out. That's why I went to college in Vermont.
6: That's right. Yeah. There you go. Oh, my God. So your resume is growing because now you're like speaker.
5: Yeah.
6: You know, you're a public speaker, marathoner, you're a fundraiser. It sounds mm-hmm. like you're doing some prolific fundraising. You do Pan Mass Challenge, a bike, you know, professional biker. I don't know if that, what do you do?
5: I don't know.
6: I think you have to get paid to
5: be professional.
6: Yeah, I was
5: going
6: to
5: say,
6: them. Yeah.
5: It'd be nice if I was professional.
6: That would be nice, huh? And then you're an educator.
5: Yeah.
6: For your students, mm-hmm. obviously. So you're, as the resume grows, it's like, amazing things happening.
5: Yeah.
6: For sure. Wow.
5: If I could find a way to put them all together for one.
6: I know. We talked about this before. I know. There's something there. It'll come.
5: There's got to be.
6: Whatever it is, it will happen.
5: Yeah, for sure.
6: So, I don't know. Do you have any ideas? I mean, I know we talked about a book, but I mean, you'd have to be able to sit and...
5: At one point... Well, that's the thing. I would have to sit.
6: You'd have to sit, which would make you bat crazy.
5: At one point, I did start interviewing a bunch of other people with cancer to get their stories and their life experience with it, because I did go on a kayaking trip a couple years ago with this great group of women who all have different types of cancer, and hearing their stories was absolutely amazing and inspiring. So I don't know if there's something there where checking in with young people who have these different types of cancer
6: mm-hmm.
5: and breaking the stereotypes and stigmas around cancer patients, because these were a bunch of young women under the age of 40
6: mm-hmm.
5: and all surviving this disease in different ways.
6: Mm-hmm.
5: Yeah.
6: In different ways. I love that. I love how you frame that.
5: Yeah.
6: And on my list, and your mom just reminded me that you're also an aunt.
5: Oh, yeah. Oh, on my list. Oh, my gosh. My nephew Cameron and my niece Emery. Mm-hmm. Shout out to them.
6: Oh, that's right. I didn't know the baby's name, Emery. That's lovely.
5: Little Emery. Yeah. Oh, they're so cute. I got to spend time with Cameron yesterday. We went to one of our cousins has Down syndrome.
6: Mm-hmm.
5: And so that's another very important organization to my heart and fun and thing that is very important to my family. And Cameron got to go to his first.

0: huge difference in the family.
1: Yeah.
0: It changes the whole dynamic.
1: Night and day. Yeah.
0: Absolutely. The holidays, they're always extra special.
1: So fun.
0: Yeah. To have them.
1: And I just love having just a little, just the energy he has. It's just, it's nonstop and it matches my energy perfect because I don't ever want to sit down. He doesn't ever want to sit down. Yeah. So I remember last Christmas, we were just running around the house, just lapping the house. And Lindsay and my aunt joined in and just a train of us just running. And,
0: That is awesome. Yeah. I'm pretty sure a book is going to be harder to do because, again, you have to sit and write.
1: I know.
0: Yeah.
1: I know. But I'll get it
0: maybe
1: done.
0: Maybe AI. Maybe you can just talk into.
1: Maybe. Yeah. I don't know.
0: I know.
1: Oh, yeah.
0: We'll see. You'll know. Whatever.
1: I know. I've had different book ideas, and then I'm like, well, who wants to read a book about just somebody in New Hampshire? You know, like some. A
0: lot of people.
1: Would they?
0: Yes. Of course.
1: Yeah.
0: You know, I mean, again, it's your, it's not, you know, it's the healing journey from.
1: But it's so different than what everybody else had to experience, is what I struggle with.
0: But
1: I know that's interesting to people, but to me, because I live it, I'm like, that's not interesting. But I know to other people.
0: All right, grasshoppers, do you think it's interesting? We'll let them decide.
1: Yeah.
0: Or they can just get information, you know, they can check you out on either Instagram or Facebook and let them know if that would be interesting.
1: Definitely. If you guys have any suggestions too for what I should do for 5 years.
0: For five years
1: cancer-free.
0: Oh my goodness. Yeah.
1: I need some ideas desperately.
0: Yes. Try Fury. I'm going to get you connected with them.
1: Yeah, definitely.
0: Definitely. And it's, I don't know. It's 5 years. Such a big deal.
1: It is. And
0: such a big deal.
1: The survival rate for neuroendocrine cancers in the lung overall are 89%. So it's a pretty good number, fingers crossed.
0: Of course. Yeah.
1: Because I know in lung cancer overall isn't, but that's why I feel very fortunate is that my tumor was so slow growing.
0: Mm-hmm. It's been there for, it had been there for a while.
1: It had been there for, they were saying over a decade.
0: Wow.
1: So
0: do you actually feel better now that this is all over?
1: I don't know, because I still wheeze a lot.
0: Okay.
1: And I still have breathing trouble a lot.
0: Do you?
1: So it's kind of, but I also had to live with it for so long I was having issues in elementary school. So I don't really know what normal or feeling better or anything is supposed to feel like.
0: Oh, that's a good point.
1: So it's very strange. I would love to just be able to go back to when I was like 5 years old and just take a deep breath and just feel what it's supposed to feel like.
0: That's right.
1: Because, you know, it's something we take for granted.
0: It is. That's right.
1: Yeah.
0: When you don't know.
1: Breathing is something everybody does. Every living creature on this planet breathes. Mm-hmm. And once you don't have your breath, it's kind of
0: But as you say, you don't have your breath, but you have your voice.
1: Yes. Yeah.
0: And you have your legs that seem to work.
1: Yes, for the most part. I do have a knee brace on today, but.
0: From running or biking?
1: Probably running.
0: That's amazing.
1: Yeah.
0: Yeah. So when's your next race?
1: April. But something will come up before then.
0: Okay.
1: I know.
0: Well, in the winter. You don't do too much in the winter, do you?
1: I'll still run outside in the
0: winter. You'll shovel.
1: Yeah. Oh, I love shoveling, to be honest. I really do. I love shoveling. I love mowing the lawn. I'm crazy.
0: Yeah. I like mowing the lawn.
1: You just got to be outside. That's the best part.
0: Exactly.
1: And no one else wants to be out there with you. So you're by yourself.
0: You
1: just
0: and the
1: in
0: dog.
1: Nature.
0: You and Oscar.
1: Me and Oscar.
0: Yeah. That's right.
1: Yeah, he loves the snow. He's a good boy.
0: That's awesome.
1: He's such a good boy.
0: Yeah. So Oscar Cameron, so life is, and your job is still steady. And
1: still
0: so what's your superpower? What do you think? So, I mean, there's something there. What's the, Jan, I think we've asked this before. Your mom will let it. Your mom.
1: Yeah, Ma, what do you want us to know?
0: Yeah. But you're for what keeps you moving and motivated and keeps you like, not wanting to sit and wanting to, you know, make the next challenge. And,
1: ADHD.
0: You know, ADHD. It's not a bad thing. Yep.
1: Yeah, I don't know. I think I had, I always grew up with guy friends. So, like, I always had to keep up with what they were doing and everything. And I think that helped a lot with the being resilient and being, like, if I couldn't keep up and I started to cry as a kid, you know, you can't cry, you know, playing football, you know, whatever. And, I'm sorry, knock that over.
0: Oh, yeah. So resilience.
1: Yeah.
0: That's it. And however you got that.
1: Yeah. I mean, my aunt, too. I mean, Linda is the strongest person I know. And my mom. Look at my mom and everything she's had to go through.
0: That is true.
1: So I've been surrounded by really strong women, too, in my life.
0: Well, there you go.
1: My Mimi is very strong.
0: That's right.
1: Yeah.
0: Your grandma.
1: Yep.
0: Yeah. Yeah, that's a, you know what? If you start putting all these little pieces together,

0: Yeah.
1: You're going to, you know, and you just kind of are the cream of the crop.
0: Yeah.
1: All
0: and
1: that.
0: I'm still friends with all those guy friends I grew up with. So,
1: oh, yeah.
0: I mean, like, it's still, you know, I don't know
1: so
0: how to explain
1: except
0: it.
1: For Tyler's the one running next to you, though, huh?
0: Yes.
1: Yeah.
0: Yeah. They're all, yeah. You know, they're not as tough as I am anymore. So,
1: no, of course not. Wow. That is great. Anything else you want to share?
0: I really don't know, other than, you know, it's Breast Cancer Awareness Month, so shout out to everyone who has breast cancer. Get checked.
1: There you go.
0: Get checked and get your lungs checked, too.
1: Perfect. Perfect ending. Thank you, Lauren Coy. You can reach her on Facebook at Lauren Coy and Lauren Coy on Instagram. She's amazing. She's always moving.
0: Always.
1: Always moving. A very good fundraiser for lung cancer. Speaker, you want. And triathlete soon.
0: Hopefully.
1: Next year.
0: Hopefully.
1: All right. Thank you, Lauren.
0: Thank you.
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3: USA Radio News, I'm Ron Warner. Election offices in three states have received suspicious letters containing white powder, prompting evacuations and investigations ahead of the midterm elections.
4: Authorities are investigating suspicious white powder letters sent to election offices in Oklahoma, Ohio, and Louisiana. In Oklahoma, the discovery at the state capitol prompted evacuations. Officials are testing the substances and working to determine who sent those letters and whether there is any threat to election workers or the public. Anthony Lucero, USA Radio News.
3: President Trump wrapped up a campaign swing with rallies in Arizona and Montana Wednesday.
5: But I want to say a very special hello to Arizona and to Bullhead City. This is a great place.
6: In an economically struggling corner of rural Arizona.
5: And you saw the brand new 747 Air Force One. It was about time.
6: A luxury jet actually, given to him by Qatar.
5: You know, when you're given gifts, you take them, right?
6: As Americans grapple with the rising cost of living, President Trump told reporters,
5: I think these rallies have changed everything. They've changed. A lot of things have changed. I think a lot of people that maybe were having trouble won't have so much trouble.
6: While on stage, he hit familiar themes, like how Iran's leadership has been decimated.
5: I probably went a little too far, I'm sorry, because I don't know who the hell we're dealing with anymore.
6: I'm Ben Thomas.
3: Secretary of War Pete Hegseth is pushing to expand autonomous weapons and robotic systems, saying the U.S. military must keep pace with the rapidly changing battlefield technology. The plan drew protests during a Washington defense conference.
7: On hypersonics, they took a nap. On space, they took a nap. On weaponization of space, they took a nap. On drones, they took a nap. Like, as the world was evolving and changing and adversaries were shaping the way they fight, they seemed to think the world is static.
3: Hegseth is also urging Congress to approve a proposed $1.5 trillion military budget. From America's News Network, USA Radio News.
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3: A deadly roof collapse has occurred on a private school in Pakistan.
10: An official has said the roof of a private school has collapsed in northwestern Pakistan and killed at least 28 schoolchildren and a teacher. Dozens more were injured. A large crowd gathered by the school in Peshawar as several children remained trapped under the rubble. AP footage showed rescuers removing debris with buckets to reach those trapped. Officials said all the children killed or injured were aged 13 or younger. In July, a roof also collapsed at a tutoring center under construction in Lahore, killing four schoolchildren. I'm Karen Chemas.
3: Ukraine is facing new struggles on the battlefield.
6: Ukrainian drones have lost some speed after restrictions were suddenly imposed on battlefield use of the country's U.S.-made Starlink communication terminals. Ukrainian officials shared the information as the capital endured a second consecutive night of missile attacks. President Volodymyr Zelensky spoke during a visit with British Prime Minister Andy Burnham.
11: It looks like absolutely the continuation of escalation from Russian side. We have also some difficulties. What I want to discuss with Andy about Starlink and about intelligence. I mean, there are a lot of different surprises.
6: Ukraine also did not receive the usual advance warning from its Western allies about the latest Russian ballistic missiles. I'm Ben Thomas.
3: I'm Ron Warner, USA Radio News.
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14: Chris Pappas looked voters in the eye and lied. 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
16: That is not true.
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16: That is not true.
14: 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Seven bills. 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
16: That is not true.
14: It's all true. Chris Pappas even wound up marrying the lobbyist. What else is Chris Pappas hiding? Lying. Corrupt. Chris Pappas won't look out for you in the U.S. Senate. 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SLF PAC is responsible for the content of this ad.
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1: Time for the Don Pare Show. Uncle Don edifies the community each week with his wit and his wisdom.

0: Tuesday, and it's time for your host, Don Parry.
1: Good. I'm making my final point here for myself. Edification, it's a magic word from George that he's been telling me about for weeks now. So we have two guests, a brand new nephew and a brand new niece, in the form of Don Amasso and Nick Principato. Now, they're both from the National Regional Planning Commission, and they will explain what the Nashua Regional Planning Commission does. And a very, very interesting group of people. And but before I allow them to speak, I've known Don for what? We've known each other for about 12 years now, something like that. So normally I read an obituary. I've been getting into the habit of doing that in the past few months. And this time is so appropriate. This is so well planned because I didn't plan it. It gets planned by some other means, and I don't know how. But I'm going to read kind of like a biography, a snippet of Queen Isabella. Now, Queen Isabella was from Spain. And her husband, Ferdinand, gave the money that's needed for Christopher Columbus to come across and find the New World. And but Christopher was Italian. So Donna has Italian background. And Nick Principato, guess what? He doesn't realize, but his name means that he owns a principality somewhere in Italy, and he's never been there, so he's probably filthy rich, and he doesn't even know it. So he's going to look at it. He's going to talk to his granddad. Is that right, Nick?
2: That's right.
1: Okay. So let's start off with Isabella. I'm going to make this announcement that this station, run by George, is the first one in the nation to declare October 13th as Queen Isabella Day, the day after Christopher Columbus. Now, because Christopher Columbus, you can take him positively and you can take him negatively. Isabella got him trumped. She was really a queen. Now, behind her support for Christopher Columbus, Queen Isabella also played a pivotal role in shaping the Spanish linguistic legacy in the New World. In 1492, she endorsed the first grammar of the Sicilian language, titled Grammatica de la Lingua Castellana. And this grammar was intended to spread the Spanish language across the newly discovered lands, aligning with Spain's imperial ambitions. So, guess what? Don Amasso, with a French name, Marceau, has the Italian background, but you also speak Spanish, right?
3: That's right. And I think it was because when I was young, they spoke Italian, and then my father's side is Portuguese, and they spoke Portuguese. So I felt like it kind of fell in the middle that Spanish would be something that I would pick up later on.
1: Yeah. Those were two world powers that really that they inhabited South America. If it wasn't Portuguese, they're Spanish. So that's amazing history behind both countries. Even though Portugal was relatively small, they had a large naval force. So the other thing about Isabella that the people aren't aware of, Isabella was not in favor of enslaving the American natives. She established the royal position on how the indigenous people should be treated by following the recent policies implemented in the Canary Islands. The Canary Islands are in the Atlantic, not far from the European land. they had a small number of native inhabitants which stated that all peoples were subjects of the crown of Castile. That's where she had her queenship. And they could not be enslaved. She was annoyed by the enslavement of the natives by Columbus. She didn't like it. She didn't like what he was doing. And she established a royal position on how the indigenous shall be treated. There were some circumstances in which a person could be enslaved, but they would be a prisoner of war or practicing cannibalism or some big time crime like sodomy. So after an episode in which Columbus captured 1,200 men, Isabella ordered their return. And she arrested Columbus. How many people knew that? She arrested him. He was insulted in the streets, and Isabella realized that she could not trust all the conquest and the evangelization to take place through one man like Christopher. So she had about a half dozen other people to exploring and spreading evangelization in the way that was most appropriate. To prevent her efforts from being reversed in the future, Isabella instructed her descendants in her last will as follows. Now, she died, she was only 53. Do not give rise to or allow the Indians to receive any wrong in their persons and property, but rather that they be treated well and fairly. And if they have received any wrong, remedy it. Isn't it? Now, that's the reason why October 13th to me is an important day. You know, because women play a big role, much bigger than people realize. And so she was very influential in so many ways. So now we have the opportunity of speaking with Nick, good Italian Nick, who's never been to Italy. And so, Nick, you've been with the organization for about 47 years. But how old are you?
2: Yeah, that's about right. No, I've been at the NRPC for about a year, yeah. And I'm 22 years old.
1: All right.
2: Yeah.
1: All right. Very mature, 22. Where did you go to school?
2: I went to school at UNH. I studied political science in Durham, and I had a big interest in urban planning.
1: Political science.
2: That's right, yeah. Yeah, as well as environmental policy. And I was able to fall in working at the NRPC, and it's been fantastic so far.
1: Yeah. So how long have you've been with them for just about a year?
2: Just about a year. It'll be a full year in December.
1: Okay. Now, what part of the environment are you most interested in right now?
2: Well, right now, a lot of my time is spent with our household hazardous waste program and making sure we're keeping these products out of the environment and our water supply.
1: Right. Now, I meant to bring some things, household items with me, and I didn't do it. So Donna didn't do it yet. She brought some edible items for George. But nothing toxic. So I was thinking about what I should have brought. And I have a gas grill cleaner. It's kind of a foamy thing. And I can't read the print. It's so tiny, so small. But I think that would be considered a hazardous item.
2: It might be, yeah. And if you're able to read the print on the back, usually in bold, there'll be words like danger or harmful or something flammable along those lines. And those are key indicators of something that's household hazardous waste and that you can bring to one of our programs to get rid of.
1: Okay. Now, where can they bring them to?
2: That's right. So typically, we'll have 6 events per year, but we only have one left. Our next one is November 7th.
1: I didn't know you had 6 all told.
2: That's right.
1: November 7th.
2: Yeah. So 11 municipalities actually come together to put these events on from Pelham to Mount Vernon. It's in the greater Nashua area for the most part. And we have 4 events, which are right at 25 Crown Street in Nashua. And then we'll have 2 satellite events, one in Milford and one in Pelham.
1: So Crown Street is the one on November 7th?
2: That's right, from 8 to 12. And you can bring up to 10 gallons or 20 pounds of waste to dispose of.
1: 10 gallons. That includes like oil paint. I didn't know that till 10 years ago.
2: That's right. That's our biggest one. Most people will come through with a lot of oil-based paint. And a big thing to note is if you have latex or acrylic paint, you can actually dry that out and put it in the trash. And you don't have to deal with us. So make sure to read the label on your paint.
1: Yeah. So when it's if it's a latex, you just open up the cover, let it dry, if this latex say it's a quarter of a can full, and it will dry up. It'll harden.
2: That's exactly right. And if you have more than that, you can always use kitty litter, and they sell paint hardener at your big stores like Lowe's or Home Depot.
1: Kitty litter?
2: That's right. Yeah, it will help clump it together.
1: Oh, I don't have any. I don't have a cat. So, but yes, something like that. So it helps it to clump up any water that's in there.
2: That's right. Yeah, it's a big absorbent. And it makes it a lot easier. And then you can put it right in your trash. And that way it doesn't mess up any of the machinery at your transfer station.
1: Okay. Let me throw out a couple of items that, and I didn't look these up beforehand. But what about bleach?
2: Bleach we will accept at our events. And you can bring it up into 10 gallons or 20 pounds of it.
1: And that's considered toxic.
2: That's right. Well, it's harmful if swallowed or along those lines. And the big thing is looking at the labels on the back of your products, and they'll let you know.
1: Okay. So many cleaning items of recent years, it seems like in the past 10 years, we've had so many cleaning products that have been manufactured. And you don't know. Some of it works terrific, but you wonder, should I wear gloves if I use this stuff? And unfortunately, I don't know. Sometimes I think I'm normal, sometimes I'm not, but I don't read the instructions. And I guess some people who are normal don't read the instructions either. So is there a list that you have that at the regional planning board or?
2: That's right. Yeah, if you go to our website at naturalrpc.org and you go over to our household hazardous waste page, there's a list of all the accepted items that we take.
1: Oh, thank goodness.
2: Yeah, and we also have a list of earth-friendly alternatives to some of your cleaning stuff. And my favorite one that I've used so far is my fiance and I, at our apartment, we've been dealing with ants a lot, and they've been crawling in the summertime. Yeah. And if you take chili powder and you sprinkle it at your doorstep, it stops the ants from coming in. So we have a bunch of different earth-friendly alternatives that you can use instead of some of our household hazardous waste products that you see all the time.
1: Yeah. I had heard about using garlic for certain things, for certain animals don't like the smell of garlic. We had rabbits and chipmunks and squirrels, and they don't like peppers. They don't like spicy smell. It ruins their odor. It doesn't hurt them. It just ruins their ability to smell appropriately. So is that one of the things, one of the advantages of the chili?
2: That's right. Yeah, and it mainly just deters the ants from coming in. That's the big thing.
1: Yeah. Yeah. Yeah, not like, now, I'm of the age where I was in Vietnam, and they used what they called Agent Orange. And the Agent Orange was designed to destroy foliage because they couldn't find the enemy. The Viet Cong were hiding under trees and bushes. It was very well forested, Vietnam was. And they couldn't be seen. They were well camouflaged. So they came up with a bright idea of destroying the evergreen, the environment, so that they couldn't hide under the trees anymore. Not thinking about the fact it's a poison and it kills. And inadvertently, you are killing not only the leaves, the foliage, but some of the animals, if not most, and some of the human beings that were there, were American as well. I know a lot of veterans who had to apply because they had some maladies that they could not figure out what it was from. And then they finally realize it's famed from an Asian orange. So you got to be very careful about certain weed killers, grass killers. And like you said, read the package.
2: That's right. Yeah. Our biggest thing is we want people to think about it before they throw it out. If you're thinking about it, then you're going to do the right thing and take it to one of our events and dispose of it properly instead of pouring it down the drain or on the side of the road where it could harm animals or the environment.
1: Yeah. Now that's where Donna comes in with the Gate City Bike Co-op, because the one who originated the bike co-op, who passed away about a year and a half ago now, John Burkett, he had an engineer's degree, and he would travel the world advising and consulting companies on what items to use to manufacture whatever they're manufacturing and how to dispose of residue, whatever is left over. So he was perfect for being the head of the Gate City Bike Co-op, because Donna will explain what happens to some of the bikes that we get are not really rehabable, and some of them are rehabable, and we have to know the difference and what do we do with those that are not rehabable. So Donna, take it away and tell me about Gate City Bike and the environment.
3: Thank you, Don, and welcome to Nick. Hopefully he'll be a participant in the program in the future as well, too, because household hazardous waste is very important, and it's very important to get that those products back to where they belong. But as far as the Gate City Bike Co-op, the most important thing it does is it gets people on bikes. So that really helps the environment in several ways. Number one, a person may just have a bike and then they wouldn't have a car, and all the problems with cars and pollution wouldn't exist. And as far as Don had mentioned, as far as the getting rid of old bikes that aren't useful anymore. So if you do have old bikes that aren't useful, you could bring them to 17B Airport Road, and the Gate City Bike Co-op looks at the bike. If it needs a little bit of work, they'll work on it, and then they'll put it into the voucher list. And then people, if they have a bike voucher, they can get that bike. And that really helps people. But as Don had said, John Burkett, who was the founder, he was very conscious environmentally as well as what poor people needed. So he really took apart a bike, and they put the metal with the people that get metal would get that, and the tires would get taken off and cut up into pieces. So every piece of that bike would not go in the landfill. Mm-hmm. And that's what the whole purpose is of Household Hazardous Waste, our program at NRPC. And we're all very environmentally conscious there at NRPC. We collect egg cartons and we bring them down to the soup kitchen so they can use them. And we really try to keep things out of the landfill. So the environment will be better. And mm-hmm. John Burke did an excellent job with that. And he's very much missed among the volunteers and the people who always supported the Gate City Bike Co-op.
1: Yeah. And it's not, as you said, the primary goal was to get people who can't afford a car.
3: Right.
1: Or who have lost their driver's license because they made a mistake or two, and they have the ability of getting a free bike, good working condition. And for safety purposes, we offer them a brand new helmet. The bike's not new, but the helmet's brand new. We don't accept used helmets. Also a brand new lock and a brand new set of strobe lights. So what happens that, like Donna mentioned, we have the triage. So the volunteers that we have, of which there are about 50, they evaluate three different categories of bikes that are not rehabable, but they strip them. We must have about 40 or 50 boxes of different parts of bikes that are still good, but we end up making a Frankenstein bike out of them. And I mean, it's the most unusual bike, is it? They have the German part, an American part, a Japanese part, and then so that it's in good working condition. And these the mechanics that we have, they're all volunteers. They know their stuff, and they consult with each other. They work with each other because no one person is the genius know it all. And so that bike. Is in good condition, and safety is a big issue. And then the third item is the environment. John did not want to see these bikes go to the landfill, so it's so important that it's a community effort. Like, for example, you mentioned, Donna, the tubes, the tire tubes. So we take them out, and now we have a program with Goodale Bike. And we cut them up in sections of about a foot, and we put them in bags, and then we bring them over to Goodale's. They have a program for turning in rubber tires from their own sake, for their own Goodale's corporation, which is called Trek now. And so we give them those rubber pieces, and they dispose of them properly. And like Nick said, dispose of it properly. You're not saying that the something is so bad that it should be banned, but be careful with it. So how do you educate people, Nick, so that they can know that this product is safe to use? And how do you get rid of the residue?
2: The biggest part is things like this, just our public campaigns where we're talking to people and at your Gate City Bike Co-op events, informing people, having mm-hmm. flyers, showing them how to do things the proper way. And the big part, as I already touched upon a little bit, is just having that trigger in your head where you're like, wait a minute, where should I do with this? What should I do? Where should it go? And having people realize there are better mechanisms and places for things to dispose of.
1: Now, at your age, do you think that you might pursue an engineering degree in environmental situations of taking care of the environment?
2: Maybe. I don't know. There's a lot of different ways I could go in the future. I really love what I do at the NRPC right now. It's a fantastic group of people, and we get to help a lot of people, which is really rewarding.
1: I got to admit, at 22 years old, I was not thinking like you at all.
3: Exactly.
1: I have the environment baloney. I do whatever I want to do, when I want to do it, and how I want to do it. But you're very, it's a pleasure to have you on the program.
2: Oh, it is a pleasure to be here. This is such a unique opportunity. I'd like to give Donna a big thank you for helping me do this. It's incredible to be here.
1: Yeah. So anyway, you're listening to the Uncle Don in the Donald Perret Show, right here on WSMN 1590 AM, WSMN 95.3 FM. You can stream us at WSMN.live. And I'm here with Nick and Donna. Nick doesn't realize it, but he became my new nephew.
3: Yeah, right? Exactly.
1: Donna has been my niece three times.
3: This is the fourth.
1: So the reason for that is because George, the station owner, when we first started this a little over a year ago, I had thought of one title or something. He said, it's too narrow-minded. So he said, what's unusual about you? I said, well, I have 52 nephews and nieces, and I'm always called Uncle Don, even by my brothers and sisters would call me Uncle Don. And I'm number 12 in the family.
3: Wow.
1: So some of my oldest brothers and sisters would call me Uncle Don, and I was only 12. So George says that's what it is. We'll call it the Uncle Don Hour of Wit and Wisdom, and everybody that comes on becomes my nephew and niece, and they owe me a lot of Christmas gifts. Well, I didn't tell you that. I forgot to mention that. So, and again, as I said at the beginning of the program, how do you edify the community? And I'm not saying, you know, pat yourself on the back and, you know, look upon yourself as being a great person. We all make mistakes. Christopher Columbus made a mistake. I'm sure Isabella might have made a mistake or two. But you do the best that you can with what you know. So in Nick's situation, he's going to look up his descendants because the name means principality. And the principality in Italy was a section of Italy that Nick probably owns, and he doesn't know it.
2: I hope so. I hope that's true.
1: And then it gets even better with Donna, because Donna, what is the Italian name?
3: A Lamborghini.
1: Yeah.
3: Yeah, the car company.
1: Does anybody know what Lamborghini is? It's a car that the three of us together could not afford. So again, you got to find out, do you have any royalty in the car?
3: No, there's nothing. No,
1: there's nothing. Did you already look into it?
3: No, I didn't look into it, but I know it because my cousin went over there, and I think she actually made contact with them.
1: Yeah,
3: and but there wasn't any remuneration on it. But I do want to talk about this month.
1: Yes.
3: Is October is Community Transportation Month.
1: Yes.
3: So if anybody has a chance, try to get on the Nashua Transit System bus or try to sign up. If you need paratransit or you think you're going to need paratransit or volunteer drivers, which is the Catholic Charities program, sign up for that. Or if you really feel like you really want to contribute, become a volunteer driver. That's very needed. And the other thing that I do want to mention is that there is funding. If you have an opioid use disorder, we have transportation funding for that. So please dial Donna. So if you call 603-417-6571 or email me at lowercasedonnam@nashuarpc.org. That's very important to do that if you have an opioid use disorder, because we can get you transportation, and it's a very good thing. And then I see Dawn is reading our meeting notice. And Dawn's a good member. Dawn is a very good member of the Regional Coordination Council, and he's going to be there on, I think, October 22nd.
1: Right.
3: And it's at 10 o'clock, and it's at our office, NRPC, 30 Temple Street on the third floor, suite 310. And please try to make it if you're interested in transportation issues. So that's a very good thing to do. And if you're an organization or a rider of transit, you can become a member. And then you can get notices and participate. And then you get to vote. If you're a member, you get to vote.
1: So, but anybody can attend the meeting.
3: Right. Anybody at all. And please do.
1: Yeah. Because some people attend the meeting and then they decide, I think I'll join this group.
3: Right. Yeah, exactly.
1: Because you have both physically there at the meeting.
3: Right.
1: On the third floor, right above the Soul Sisters.
3: Exactly.
1: She has a restaurant. She was on a couple of weeks ago.
3: Yeah, good.
1: She was a riot. Nice lady. Yeah. Nice lady. So on the third floor of 30 Temple Street, we usually start around 10 o'clock or 9 o'clock?
3: It's 10 o'clock.
1: 10 o'clock. Yeah. And it goes on for about an hour and a half.
3: Right.
1: And it's also on Zoom. So if you can't make it.
3: Right. Exactly.
1: Okay. Mike Offerberg is in attendance every month.
3: Yes.
1: But almost always on Zoom. So when he showed up in person, and I've known Mike for a while, I said, "Who are you?" But he's there. He's there for support.
3: Yeah,
1: he's there
3: for
1: encouragement.
3: He's great.
1: He's here to listen, and he's also here to consult.
3: Right.
1: So, because being the head of the United Way, he plays a lot of things. He does it. His hats are enormous.
3: Right.
1: I don't know how he does it.
3: Yeah, I don't know either. One of the things that he does every year, and George has been in it, the first time I went to see it, and George was there as well, too, is he does this karaoke night, and I think it's November 6th.
1: George Russell was there?
3: George Russell was there.
1: Yeah.
3: And November 6, Mike and United Way, right across the street at the Nashua Center for the Performing Arts.
1: Yeah.
3: It's so much fun. It's really a fun event. So anybody that's out there that wants to go, try to get a ticket because it's really fun. And I know they sold out. I don't know if they sold out both previous years, but I think one of the years they were definitely sold out. So try to get your tickets for that because that's a good event.
1: So I'm going to, talking about events, I'm going to ask Nick to throw in a shout for the next November 7th.
2: That's right. Yeah. November 7th, 25 Crown Street from 8 to noontime. For anyone to drop off their hazardous waste, you can bring up to 10 gallons or 20 pounds and you pay cash or check.
1: Okay. Now, how do they get in touch with you?
2: That's right. Feel free to give me a call or reach out on the website. My number is 603-417-6570. You can reach out at any time, and I'm happy to answer any questions that you have. There's no bad questions when it comes to hazardous waste. It's a confusing topic. Don't worry.
1: Yeah. So you're interested in urban planning.
2: That's right.
1: Now, is that separate from the hazardous waste?
2: A little bit, yeah. So at the Regional Planning Commission, which is where we work at the Nashua Regional Planning Commission, which is actually the oldest planning commission in New Hampshire of the 9 that there are, we help to do land use issues and we'll help with specific municipalities working with different ordinances that they have and land use regulations to help them prepare their town and complete the vision that they want to see.
1: Yeah. So not only in the material things, and I'm going to go right back to Donna because there's one, she's worn many hats. You were an employee of the soup kitchen for a number of years, and then you switch hats completely to go with the Nashua Regional Planning. And they did well to hire you because your knowledge of the people and the environment that they're in, especially those who are poor, their environment is not terrific. I don't want to be in their shoes. It's not good. So, and the fact that you're the vice president on the board of directors for the Gate City Bike Co-op, in addition to all the other stuff that you do, this means, and I'll just give you an example. Yesterday at the co-op, we give out the bikes on Mondays. At the co-op, I think we gave out approximately 12 or 13 bikes between the hour of, supposed to be at 3 o'clock. Do you know that by 1 o'clock, we had people coming? They're so desperate in need of a bike.
3: Yeah.
1: You know, and because they've lost their driver's license. These are adults. These are male and female. And most of them, out of the 12 or 13, at least 8 of them came from chemical addiction groups. And I'm not going to name, there are half a dozen groups in the city that help these individuals get out of the addictions.
3: Right.
1: And some of the stories are so sad that hopefully has a happy ending. So it's a two-way street. The bike doesn't go into a landfill, and the person gets out of a landfill in
3: that's
1: a
3: good.
1: Sense.
3: That's good, Don.
1: You know,
3: they'll say,
1: if I didn't have this bike, and it's a good working bike, and some of the people know their bikes, believe me. So if they didn't have this bike, they said, I'd be driving a car without a license, and I'd get into worse trouble. Well, one guy yesterday said, Don, this is my third attempt. I've fallen twice. And I was thinking of Jesus on his way. You fall, you get up.
3: Yeah, exactly.
1: Falling is bad,
3: but
1: the worst thing is not getting up.
3: Yeah, that's right.
1: And this guy got up, and he was, pretty much every story. You could write a book on every person that comes in about their life. And they actually would want to share it.
3: Yeah.
1: because it's not easy. And one of the existing problems is opioids.
3: It's, yes.
1: So, and you've started to really play a serious, important role. So if you want to describe what it's been like for the past couple of weeks in this new endeavor that you have. It's not separate from the planning board, but it's part of it.
3: Right. It all revolves around transportation. And before the New Hampshire Charitable Foundation and Granite United Way gave us this funding to do these rides.
1: Who gave you the?
3: New Hampshire Charitable Foundation.
1: Oh, yes.
3: And Granite United Way combination. They worked together to figure out who would get the awards, and it's from the opioid settlement. So there was the attorney general brought a suit against the opioid manufacturers because so many people became addicted, and that they probably thought they were just taking medicine. They didn't realize they were getting addicted. And when I worked at the soup kitchen, I had one client who was in college, and he was a young kid, and he was on the baseball team, and then he got injured, and then he was taking opioids, and then he was addicted before he knew it. It was a young kid that had no inclination to take drugs, but he was prescribed these opioids, and then he couldn't get off of them. So that's where I first got the recognition that this is really a problematic. And then previously, people would call me up about transportation, and they couldn't get to their appointments because they need the medical treatment in order to get out of this mess. And so then when I saw this grant, I said, well, let's go for it so we can provide it. So since we've gotten this, it's been close to 50 trips for people. That's in a very short amount of time. And we
1: 50 trips.
3: So right.
1: Explain that.
3: So what it is that it would either be the trip from Nashua to Manchester, which is a lot of people need to go to Manchester for treatment, or they need to go around Nashua. So that would be those would be the bus passes. But then there's a lot of we use S&K Taxi. We use Granite State Taxi. To try to get cab rides for people. Mm-hmm. And just recently, because there's been such a volume, I've been using Lyft as well in trying to get people transported through Lyft, which that's something new.
1: What is it?
3: Lyft is like a Uber.
1: Okay.
3: So it's all on your phone, and it's now you don't call up and talk to a person and say, I need this trip. You put it all in, and then they transport that message to a driver, and then the driver either picks the ride up and then picks the person up. So it's a little bit different, but it does seem like it's working so far. But it's a lot of calls, and it's really sad for these people. You could just tell it's like not the life they wanted.
1: No.
3: And they ended
1: and
3: up
1: some
3: that
1: of
3: way.
1: Them that need transportation, they need the transportation to go to court.
3: Right, exactly. Yeah, exactly.
1: And if they don't get the transportation, they don't go to court, and then they get in worse trouble.
3: Right, exactly. And it's odd because some of the courts are like in Salem or in Franklin or in Rochester. So it's like all over the state, these people, they're located in Nashua, in a recovery house in Nashua, but they need to go to other parts of the state.
1: You can't ride bicycle.
3: No, you can't. You can't. Over to Salem. No.
1: Yeah. No.
3: So so that's why it's so needed, because there would be no way these people could get there. And then they'd miss the court date, and then they'd be really in trouble.
1: So if anybody wants to volunteer, they could reach you. They could reach out to you to find out how they can volunteer.
3: Well, so that would be volunteer driving.
1: Yes.
3: Which is basically geared towards, and through Catholic Charities, caregivers, and that's geared for senior citizens as well as disabled. It's very low income, though. You have to qualify, and you have to be very low income.
1: Mm-hmm.
3: So that's what they should do to volunteer. But they could call me if they want to do that, and then I'll give them the information about how to get involved with the volunteer drivers. Because the people that volunteer drive, they really like it. And a lot of people out there are lonely. And so if you're a person out there who's lonely, this is a good way to prevent that, because you're always meeting different people, and you're taking people on rides. So that really prevents that that loneliness.
1: Yeah. This morning, I love listening to music from the 1930s and 40s.
3: Oh, yeah.
1: And there's one of them that I heard a few months ago. And I said, what is this song all about? I don't get it. And it's an African-American woman who's singing a song called Sweet Lotus Blossom. Mm. And she's depressed, and her boyfriend has left her or treated her badly. And she's and all that she has to hold on to is Sweet Lotus Blossom. I said, what the heck is Sweet Lotus Blossom? It was the heroin. It was the street name for heroin.
3: That's interesting.
1: In the 1920s and 30s. Mm. They had drugs, they really didn't get regulated until the turn of the century. So many of the drugs that are illegal now were prevalent in the 1900s and before. It was okay to do heroin. It was okay to do coke. It was okay to do all these drugs because they weren't illegal. So, they became illegal once they realized that this stuff can become addictive.
3: Right.
1: And you could end up not acting like a normal, healthy human being. So, right. And that's what some of these people go through, in many cases accidentally, or peer pressure, I guess.
3: Yeah.
1: You know, I was in Vietnam for 1 year. Never once did I see drugs. Never once. Mm. Incredible. Mm. The only drug that I seen was beer and cigarettes. That was it.
3: Yeah.
1: That was bad enough. But I didn't see any of the other stuff that Vietnam veterans are kind of known for, if you will.
3: Yeah.
1: And I was blessed by not being exposed to that and not looking for it either.
3: Yeah, good.
1: But it's a thing. Now, Nick, I know that you're not involved so much with opioids program, but how did you get in touch with Donna to figure out if you were a good fit?
2: Sure thing. Yeah, so Donna does a bunch of different programs, and sometimes she needs help with outreach. And I think earlier in April, Donna was looking for some help with different outreach opportunities, providing some funding for the RCC, and I got to help her with that, and we were able to grow our work relationship, and Donna's a great mentor to learn from, especially for outreach opportunities.
1: Yeah, did you know about her background, that she was a very wealthy person?
2: I wish I
1: money
2: did.
1: From Lamborghini.
3: No, that's not. You asked me the name. That was the name that came over. You asked me, Dawn. I don't tell people. Nick didn't know that. And nope. I don't think anybody in NRPC, I don't tell it to people unless it comes up.
1: Yeah,
3: and you asked me what the name was, and that was the name. So it wasn't like
1: So Nick, you found your niche with, was it something that you thought your educational background would?
3: Oh yeah, let's talk about that. Let's talk about that now, because I think you're really unique, like somebody that gets out of college and is not floundering, because I feel like when I got out of college, I like floundered. Like a lot.
1: I can't believe it.
3: I did like all different. Well, maybe it wasn't floundering, but I definitely worked at a lot of different places and just jumped and hopped and didn't know what I was going to do. So it was that like the UNH influence that kind of got you into a good spot to kind of proceed forward?
2: Yeah, something like that. When I at UNH, I originally thought I wanted to be deeply involved in politics, and I worked at the State House actually for a couple months, and then I didn't really love that, and I got more into urban planning, and I got to work for the town of Derry, and I worked for their planner over there, who's fantastic, and I knew it was something I fell in love with, and then I got the opportunity to work for the NRPC right out of college, and everyone there is great mentors and really can show you the ropes for how to do some incredible things.
1: Yeah, that's that. In our day, we didn't have guidance counselors.
3: No. People just went and then they floundered.
1: No.
3: And they found a job.
1: Yeah.
3: And that's what they did.
1: You didn't. Like I said, at 22 years old, I was not, talk about floundering. Oh, brother.

0: Do you think we
1: Yeah.
0: have a Charlie Kirk on our hands?
1: Oh, no, definitely
0: He's
1: well
0: a
1: spoken.
0: well-spoken.
1: Yeah, very well spoken. I agree. Like very, very articulate. So if that's from UNH and you're out there looking for some place to send your kids, send them to UNH because to me it's like amazing. And all the people from UNH actually are really good at NRPC that I've met. Like a lot of them are planners and they're from there. So that's pretty good.
0: Did you have a guidance counselor, Nick?
2: I didn't really. I would attribute it a lot to some of the counsel and mentorship that I had from different bosses. Especially at the NRPC, I've been able to work on a variety of different projects and really just grow my experience for a lot of different things.
0: So how would you, if someone's listening and they may not be 22 years old, they may be 82, but if they have grandchildren or great grandchildren, how would you steer them? How would you advise them?
2: Oh boy, that's a very, very heavy question. I would tell them to do what they're interested in. I would call myself very, very lucky to be working at the NRPC right now and working for a group where I have found a passion and something that I enjoy doing. And that's what I would suggest. Follow their passion.
0: Wow, beautiful word to use. And at the same time, you're edifying the community with the passion that you now your parents must take credit for your education. Where did you go to school prior to the
2: Prior to that, I went to high school at Co Brown Northwood Academy in
0: okay.
2: Northwood, New Hampshire.
0: Because you know areas, I'm looking up a picture of the Chocorua Lake,
2: Chikora.
0: Chocora.
2: Yeah.
0: And you know about that. I didn't know about
1: Yeah, I
0: that.
1: didn't know about it.
2: That's
1: No.
2: right. I go up there. We vacation up there. My fiance and I actually we're gonna get married somewhere up there.
0: Yeah. What's your
2: Yeah.
0: name?
2: My fiance, her name?
0: Yeah.
2: Her name's Abby.
0: Abby.
2: That's
0: Love
2: right.
0: it. It's a little bit of shout out to Abby. Hi,
2: Yeah, she'll love
0: Abby. How did he do? I think he did terrific. Garner and I think he did wonderful.
1: What does George? What does
0: So,
1: George think?
0: I don't know. Well, we're going to find out because now I'm going to do a shout out to all the children at Children's Hospital in Boston. Fabulous place. So, hello, kids. And I hope to have you as guests next Tuesday at noon.

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3: Chris Pappas looked voters in the eye and lied. 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
4: You've been dating a corporate lobbyist who actually was lobbying on behalf of Amazon at a time when you then went on to cast votes on Amazon's behalf on bills they
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5: Now.
4: Yes, it is. Congressman, it absolutely is.
5: That is not true.
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3: It was true. 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
5: That is not true.
3: It's all true. Chris Pappas even wound up marrying the lobbyist. What else is Chris Pappas hiding? Lying. 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SLF PAC is responsible for the content of this ad.
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10: The Dana Show with Dana Lash. We have some breaking news. A moment ago, President Trump providing an update on the execution of Nidal Malik Hassan. That was the guy who killed 13 people in the Fort Hood shooting. Now, President Trump says it will no longer be live streamed, posting on Truth Social this. I think streaming the execution for all to see might have been a strong deterrent for the world to witness how America deals with terrorists and scum like Hassan. But many very good and well-meaning people would rather not watch him die through streaming or through any other visual device. He will die as scheduled by firing squad, but this event will not be streamed. That said, the execution may be viewed in person by the immediate families of the victims if they so choose. They deserve to witness justice. So that news just out from President Trump.
11: So I think these rallies have changed everything. They've changed. A lot of things have changed. I think a lot of people that maybe were having trouble won't have so much trouble. But I feel I owe it to the Republican Party. I love the party. I love the people in the Republican Party. And I wasn't going to do this, but, you know, we're going to end up doing about 32, 33 of them. And we're off to a very good start. I guess it's number 8 or so. And I think we're off to an amazing start. Every one of them is packed. The one we're going to right now is packed. Montana is just absolutely amazing what's going on. This tremendous spirit, we brought back a spirit. You know, the country's doing so well, but we have to let people know about it. So thank you all very much.
12: I think it's smart that he's doing so many events around the country, although I don't know when the man sleeps. It's a little disturbing. I don't like it when I see 70-year-olds that seem to have more energy than I do. It's a little weird, but it is what it is. But he's been going around to all of these, I don't really want to call them battleground. I mean, because Texas isn't a battleground and the Senate isn't a battleground. He's been out here. He's been going to Arizona. He's been up with Mike Rogers in Michigan. He's been everywhere. And what he's done differently, I think, than what some other presidents have done at this point in their term and for midterms is he's made himself on the ballot. Does that make sense? Like, he's put himself on the ballot. I'm going to contrast this really quickly with Barack Obama, because Barack Obama, some of you might remember when he was running in his midterms. This was his first midterms in 2010, and then even after going into the 2016 election, 2014, both times, particularly, and I think you guys will remember this, in 2010, his popularity, and I went and looked this up last night, his popularity was kind of it was actually a little lower, really, because some of the polls that you see where it shows Trump's popularity or his approval, rather, is like in the 30s. Some of them are legit, some of them are not. It kind of depends because we get to sample size, et cetera. But that's another discussion. But Barack Obama, the difference is that there were people who absolutely refused to campaign with him. And one of those, because Barack Obama was kryptonite, one of them, if you guys remember, was Claire McCaskill. And I'll never forget this, because this is before we had moved to St. Louis, or from St. Louis to Dallas. This is before we had left. And I distinctly remember Claire McCaskill refused to have him at any of her events because she was so worried that his popularity or his unpopularity was going to rub off on her. She tried for office so many times. And she was getting made fun of for it because she had a big, I'll never forget, because I protested it. I was down, literally downtown protesting it. She had this big fundraiser, and I can't remember. It was like one of those $20,000 a plate fundraisers, and she did not want Barack Obama there. And it was downtown, and and I'm going to ask Kane for our radio audience. Was it what hotel was it that was right by the arena downtown? Not like the football, but the old arena downtown. It was that hotel that was right there because we were. I remember protesting across from it, and she was in there, and she did not want She literally had Hillary Clinton come out and fundraise for her, but they would not have Barack Obama. Would not have Barack Obama. It was wild. And he, at first, there was like a little press hiccup where his team kind of intimated that that he was going to like help fundraise for these candidates, and he had named her, and it ended up being like this, all this egg on his face. And I think it actually kind of got Claire McCaskill in trouble with the Obama regime running the DNC, because she made Obama, that was the thing. Like they couldn't have Obama at any of these fundraisers because he was kryptonite. He was just crippling them at the ballot box. And so he had no coattails. I talked about this endlessly at the time, no coattails. And so she had Hillary Clinton out, but she didn't have Barack Obama. And that is completely the opposite. The press, the reason I bring this up is because the press right now is trying so hard to make it seem like Trump is the same thing. And I'm not carrying water for anybody. You guys, you know, kind of know that. The only people who will say otherwise are the idiot moron drive-bys who don't listen. We call balls and strikes. He's not political kryptonite. In fact, you can't go from, and this is, if notice, this is what the press has done. They've gone from, well, he's, you know, Republicans won't turn out if he's not on the ballot. And they've gone from that to, oh my gosh, he can't campaign with them. Otherwise, it's going to be disastrous. I mean, pick a narrative. Pick a narrative. I'm so tired of this nonsense. Pick a damn narrative. So this thing that it's everything that they can do to depress turnout. They're going to do it. They're going to try it. They're going to do it. So welcome to the radio program. I will say it doesn't help. You know, obviously you need to have good candidates, but it doesn't help too. I don't know if you've seen the latest headline, Trump canceling the live stream for Nidal Hassan, the Fort Hood terrorist. I don't want to say Fort Hood shooter, and I get really aggravated when I see him described as just a shooter. He's not. He is a terrorist. He is a Muslim terrorist. He killed numerous people, including a pregnant woman. And it came out today that POTUS has reversed sec war on this. They were going to stream the execution, and then there was pushback, and then it looks like POTUS now is not going to be doing that. Hegseth said it was going to be made public. Guys, I just want to put this out here. I don't think for a second that Hegseth is going to go out there and say this without having run it by POTUS. Do you? I don't think so. I mean, have you seen Hegseth? Again, this is another case of the media needs to get their narrative correct. You either think that he's a yes man water carrier or you don't. I mean, none of this makes sense. So they are reversing it. It was supposed to be public execution streamed by firing squad for December 3rd. And Hegseth had said it was going to be made public. Now it is not going to be made public. It said that there was a Washington Post, if you want to believe this, I didn't look at the cross. I don't know how many people they sampled. I didn't look at it. But they said that, oh, well, there was a poll where the majority of adults said the administration shouldn't live stream it. And the concern, and I made point of this on social media this morning, for the people that were worried that Nidal Hassan might be martyred by seeing a public execution, they clearly do not realize that the execution alone is going to suffice as being martyred for jihadis. So I'm not bending a knee to some damn goat-loving jihadi in a sandbox halfway around the world, not doing it. And you know, you can mitigate that. You could have an all-female firing squad with bullets dipped in pig fat. Just saying, there's a lot of things you could do to really debase it. But people say that's cruel and unusual. I say it's a deterrence. It's not about reveling. It's about sending a strong message. These Nidal Hassan's jihadi ideology, they only speak with grunts and farts. Okay, you're not going to sit here and engage in diplomacy with cave trolls that speak in murder, grunts, and farts. You're just not going to be able to do it. Why try? It's like trying to wrestle with a pig. You both get muddy. The pig enjoys it. You're exhausted. Why even try? Same thing. So this is a very this. I'm disappointed in this. Are you disappointed? I'm disappointed in this. I am. I'm disappointed because I saw nothing wrong with it. And I know that there were people that were weeping and gnashing teeth, but I didn't see anything wrong with it. Anything wrong. I thought that this would have established, it would have been a good deterrence for this. I'm just not going to, I'm not going to sit here and like be worried about the feelings of some damn jihadis. Burn them all. Burn them all. We've been putting up with this nonsense for centuries. I'm tired of it. You have brutes that only speak brutality. And then you have these pearl clutchers out there. If you don't want to watch it, don't watch it. No one's forcing you to watch it. But now everyone's like, oh, Taco Tuesday. And they're going after Trump because now it looks like Trump bent the knee to it. He endorsed it. And now it looks like he's going back on it. We don't need this stuff this close to the election, folks. I mean, some of his cabinet need to STFU and realize who was elected. It's not some stupid bureaucrat who's like all giddy because he's clout accessible. No, it's POTUS. That's who we voted for. So I don't know. I'm just aggravated by this thing. This is just, I don't know. People are like, well, you know, Osama bin Laden, he was dumped at sea, apparently. I still would have liked to have seen his dead body. It's not about being morbid. It's about a deterrence. The people who think that you're going to be diplomats and are going to engage in diplomatic relations with terrorists, all of those people should be rounded up and sent over there to deal with it. Wink, wink, because they're not coming back. That's it. Let's put your theory to the test. You know, we've been doing it for I don't know how many centuries. Let's see how well it works. It's weakness. It's weakness, and this kind of stuff perpetuates because that weakness indulges it. That's why. So I'm not going to be persuaded on it. I have very strong opinions on this. So I'm disappointed. I'm disappointed in this move. Coming up, Abdul El-Sayed presented himself as a practicing doctor of medicine, and I've had progressives crashing out at me literally all morning long because they insist otherwise. I'm going to choke them to death, rhetorically speaking, with receipts, cope and seethe. So we've got that and a lot more as we move. The folks who help make the program possible, it is the friends over at AMAC. You guys, I've been telling you about the group AARP, which is the old people's group. I'm sorry, it is. They have acted like the bouncer for everybody who is retirement age for so long and that no one else can talk for them. This group has been out there betraying and selling out boomers. See, my generation, I'm baby Gen X. We've got Gen X. You got millennials after us. You have Gen Z, who we've been raising after them. We've all watched AARP and what they've professed to do for boomers. And what have they done? Backed Obamacare, made health insurance a mess. They pushed the Build Back Better legislation, the ironically named Inflation Reduction Act. And they have been helping to sell out the American dream for decades. There is an alternative, and they're trying to trick you all and trying to break into conservative radio, too. 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

0: And now, all of the news you would probably miss. It's time for Dana's Quick Five.
1: Hillary Swank is 52 years old and is pregnant with her third baby. She had twins in her late 40s. I cannot imagine. I mean, healthy pregnancy, all good vibes. But I don't know how to put this. Lady, you got some balls having a baby at age 52. I mean, kudos to your energy levels. But I just get tired of thinking that someone is 52 and they're having a baby. And I'm in my 40s. I can't even imagine.
2: She'll
1: I can't imagine
2: 70
1: now.
2: When they're in,
1: that's
2: high
1: the
2: school.
1: Thing. You want to be the hot mom or the hot granny. And I don't mean like hot, like you're trying to tempt people into. I mean, you want to be like the cute, sporty, has energy Gigi. You know what I mean? Or the mom who isn't like breaking a hip, getting off the floor after playing with her kids. That's what I'm saying. But I think she's fit. I'm not going to judge, you know, her. I mean, she's a happy family. Everybody loves life. But man, 52, that's hardcore. So Planetier CTO says some AI researchers, this is so crazy, they're taking up smoking because they expect AI to cure cancer. I mean, what? Someone said, forget sleep maxing and cold plunging. Smoking's the new lifestyle flex, because they said that apparently eventually AI is going to cure it. Well, I just hope that happens in our lifetime. Like, I don't want to live forever because I don't like people that much. And if everybody that I like dies, then I'm surrounded by a bunch of jerkwads that I don't know and I probably won't like. And I can't live life like that. Goose Creek man faces a kidnapping charge and a Tinder date gone wrong. Okay, ladies, you're on Tinder and you see a man whose name is Michael Voorhees. Don't go on a date with him. That's your first warning. That's literally his name. You know who else's name is Voorhees? Jason Voorhees. That guy, Michael Voorhees, 26, of Goose Creek. He was charged with kidnapping, multiple charges, in a Tinder date gone awry. That sounds like just a kidnapping, not a Tinder date gone awry. So he's in the pokey. It looks like he got beaten up pretty well, too. But a woman said she wouldn't let he wouldn't let her out of the vehicle and would not and was taking her somewhere. She had no idea where they were going. And Sean Diddy Combs got a head injury because he was attacked in prison by a Jamaican drug lord. So many things are fitting today. Stick with us. 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
1: The left, ladies and gentlemen, are really crashing out today. Oh my heavens, get these low T progressive dudes. That's all of them. They're either these Karens or these old low T progressive dudes. It's pretty much all progressive dudes because of that saying. It's redundant. I apologize only for the redundancy, but not for being so correct that it hurts. Welcome back to the program, by the way. Dana Lash with you. The reason I say this is because they are going all in to protect their precious Abdul El-Sayed. And it's really problematic for them. Because one of the things that came up, Brian, I think it was Seltzer, had said he was going after what's-her-face, Katie Zachariah, the new, which I'm going to talk about in a minute, the new White House press secretary. All of a sudden, the people who were super insistent that you call Jill Biden doctor. Everybody remembers that, right? They were super insistent that you call Jill Biden doctor. All of these people now want you to think that Abdul El-Sayed is also a practicing physician. I don't know. I don't think it's a thing that we have. Oh, wait, actually, we do. Only one of them was actually holding his feet to the fire as it pertained to the Muslim Brotherhood. Actually, let's play this real quick. Let's play 18 real quick, and then I'm going to get into the medical stuff, because this is the one example of press that was actually being, the lack of a better way to say it, practicing journalists. Watch.
2: The Islamist movement, the Muslim Brotherhood.
3: You don't have any ties.
4: No.
3: And your family doesn't.
4: No.
2: But newly revealed past tweets from Al-Sayed's half-sister appearing to call his answer into question.
5: These tweets have emerged now. Had an amazing talk with my mom about her activism in the Muslim Brotherhood during the early 70s while she was in college. Hashtag respect. My family has long been an MB. Let me finish. Praying for all my family that supports the MB in Egypt. Can you just explain it?
6: Yeah, Tom. It's funny to me. I was born in 1984 down the street in Rochester Hills. I was raised here in Michigan, went to the University of Michigan, rebuilt the health department in this city, led the health department in this county. And you want to ask me about what was happening in Egypt in 1970? Are you serious?
5: I get it, but you were asked a question.
6: This is
5: kind of
6: like this is kind of like the same. Yeah, I'm telling you, like, I have no ties. We have no ties. Like,
5: so your mother had no ties.
6: I have never had these conversations with my mother. I wasn't raised
5: by
6: my mother.
5: So you were unaware.
6: But I'm just telling you that, like, you're using hearsay evidence from a tweet. It's just not serious.
5: But you've also gone after the president for truthfulness. You've also gone after the president for truthfulness. So when people ask you a question, they all do expect the truth.
6: And are you insinuating that somehow I was lying?
5: I don't know. That's why I'm asking.
6: And I'm telling you I was not.
2: The Islamist movement.
1: Okay, so is your sister lying? Then your sister's a liar. It's not. First off, hearsay is a word that has a meaning. Can we stop being retarded and actually properly use terms? Hearsay has a meaning. They're literally asking you about your family's own words, where they claim that they are members of the Muslim Brotherhood. No one forced his sister to repeatedly type out a series of posts on social media where she verbatim said that they were. Verbatim, with her own hands, her own keyboard, she thought it, typed it out, and then hit send. That's how that works. Does he realize that? So how is that hearsay? Number one, when your family member is out there trying to flex that you guys are part of a terrorist group, hey, shocker, the media may ask you about it. I can't believe they did, but they did. Can you believe it? Sidebar. It is so weird to see someone do journalism. I don't quite know how to take that. Yeah, we're all, this isn't a dream, right?
7: No.
1: We're all here? Everybody's here? Pinned every pinch? Okay.
7: I pinched myself.
1: It's just so weird. I don't know what to do. It makes me feel weird. I don't know. It's just all odd. But his sister had repeatedly, over and over again, said, yeah, they were with Muslim Brotherhood. And they worked, their parents were involved in the Muslim Brotherhood. And they're still part of the Muslim Brotherhood. So that's what he was being asked about. And they have every right to ask him about it because that's a terrorist group. The U.S. views it as a terrorist group. They're banned in Egypt. The only time that they were being I don't want to say repatriated, but for the lack of a better word, that'll fit, in Egypt was when Hillary Clinton, on behalf of Barack Obama, was trying to push him. That's it. So he's lying. It's not even Takiya. It's because it's not clever. There's no clever. There's no, it's not surreptitious. It's not, he's just lying. That's just one of her tweets. It's one of his sister's tweets. So he's saying that they never even did anything. She had another one where it said, she said her dad was in the Muslim Brotherhood and her family was involved. I mean, she's got tons of them. And the reporter was like, can you just explain this then? Is it possible to just, you know, explain it? And El Sayed's getting super upset over it, just like he got upset. And that's, see, those are the tweets. That, how is this hearsay? That's his sister. So is she a liar? Is your sister a rat, demonic liar? There's only a couple of ways this can go. That's one of them. One of y'all lying. Who is it? So he's pupset, Kane. Long story long. He's pupset. So then the Free Beacon's been writing about it. They have some great write-ups about this. And this was Tom Lamas that was asking him about his sister's multiple posts. And El Sayed kept saying, well, I have no ties. He was lying about being a dual citizen. He was lying about their ties to the Muslim Brotherhood. And he's been lying about his ability to practice medicine. So I've had people who are listeners to the show, who are in our markets that are up in Michigan, et cetera, that are like, yeah, you know what? The ads that we've been hearing ads and seeing ads here for Abdul El Sayed, and they are explicitly describing him as a practicing physician, as a practicing medical doctor. And so when Brian Stelter was trying to go after Katie Zachariah, I made mention, and it's not whataboutism. I crushed these people with us, and they know it. I'm not whataboutism. Sit down. Brian Stelter was very upset. I'm like, well, you guys have no problem when Abdul El Sayed was presenting himself, passing himself off as a practicing doctor, and he is. The Democrat nominee for U.S. Senate has done this several times. There are ads. He's done interviews where he has not even corrected them. He's repeatedly described himself as a physician and a doctor. Now, this is why that's not accurate. You're not a physician, and these are words that he's actually said, unless you actually completed your medical residency. We're not talking about just getting an MD for the progressive drive-bys who read with pictures. He did not complete a medical residency. He has never sat for the boards. He has never been licensed to practice medicine. He has never been licensed to treat patients, but he has publicly referred to himself as a verbatim physician. He has verbatim talked about practicing medicine at events. That's not, I mean, there's video of it. We've even played some of it in the past. There's ads playing right now in Michigan. His campaign verbatim has publicly referred to him as a physician. They have repeatedly, verbatim, highlighted his medical background to try to boost his validity or authority where it concerns the healthcare debate. He literally wears a doctor's coat in his ads. The hell more do you people want? He wears a doctor's coat in his ads. Oh, he doesn't say that he's a practicing doctor. The hell he doesn't. He said it repeatedly. Guys, what do you think? Candidate goes out there, talks about treating patients, and wears a white coat. What does that suggest to you? What do you think? What message are they trying to impart on you? That he's a doctor. That he's a doctor. Over and over again, he has done this. But the left is livid now. Oh my gosh, they've been crashing out literally all day. Literally all day. I've had mail on this, so I know it's organized because I never get emails and I never get all the comments and everything. They're all brand new accounts. This dude has a bot farm. That's a fact. Abdul El Sayed's campaign employs a bot farm. They have organized emails, all of this. So we're going to drown you with receipts. No, he never, ever, ever, ever, ever has practiced medicine. He has never treated a patient. Even Lorraine notes that even Politico, he calls himself a physician. He has repeatedly called himself a physician. He is not a licensed medical doctor. But the left wants you to think that he is, because they desperately need some way to validate him, especially as it concerns all the stuff with healthcare, Medicare, Obamacare, etc. He got his MD from Columbia in 2014. He got a doctorate in public health from Oxford. He did not complete a residency. He did not sit for board exams. He's never held a medical license. He has never, ever treated a patient unless, now hold up. Unless what the left is telling me is that he's treating patients without being licensed. Is that what they're telling me? I just want to make sure that Democrats know the argument that they're making here. Are Democrats asserting that Abdul El-Sayed is treating people and practicing medicine without a license? I just am curious about this because that's what they're telling me. I mean, we've got questions about this. That's what it seems like they're saying. And yeah, look at this. This is, Juan has this audio. I mean, again, he talks about, he's like, I'm the first Democratic doctor. There's, and he understands the wording here. This is just one. He's got campaign ads where he's literally in a white coat. Check this ad out.
6: See, if I were to be elected, I'd be the first Democratic doctor elected to the U.S. Senate in nearly 50 years.
1: Now, he's not saying, well, I would be the first MD. He's not, because there are other people in Congress that are MDs. I mean, Rich McCormick out in Georgia is an MD. He's in Congress. There are people in the Senate that have medical degrees. What we're talking about is Rand, by the way, Rand Paul has an MD. Rand Paul is a senator and is an MD. So what Abdul El-Sayed just said there is nonsense. He is not the first, whatever. This is so stupid. Elected to the U.S. Oh, Democratic doctor? But you're not a doctor. You're not a practicing. You can't practice medicine. Politico has him being in a white coat. Politico wrote about how he states on his own LinkedIn profile that he is a physician and that he has advertised himself in campaign and promotional materials as a, quote, physician and an epidemiologist. He has been in campaign ads wearing a doctor's coat. I mean, is Politico lying too? Are the ads that Abdul El-Sayed paid for and made, are they all made up? No, they're not. Stop excusing this. He literally is LARPing. They had a whole thing. He has no experience treating any patients. He just wanted to work in government. I've had a lot of people who are doctors comment on this, and they're like, wait, so he did all this just to go for a government job? Are you serious? He's done interviews where he's claimed that he is a physician. He told Crane's Detroit Business at the time that, and this was back in earlier this year, that he took the Hippocratic Oath and he is a physician. Physician, you're a practicing doctor. And he's talking about practicing medicine in this interview with Crane's Detroit Business. So he lied to that publication also. By the way, the state of Michigan, if you're not licensed to practice medicine, the state law prohibits anyone who is not licensed to induce the belief that they have a license or that they're registered to practice medicine. Pretty amazing. By the way, Juan's got one of the frames from one of his campaign ads where he's in a doctor's coat. Would you say, ladies and gentlemen, that this violates Michigan state law about inducing the belief that you are licensed to practice medicine? That's Michigan Public Health Code, Section 333, subsection 16261. They're not allowed to do the insignia, the title, the letter, the word, the phrase to, quote, induce the belief that they are licensed or registered. And the purpose of this law, to protect the public from fraud and to ensure that individuals do not misrepresent their qualifications. going by these limitations and parameters, I would dare say that it seems like Mr. El Sayed is misrepresenting himself once again, lying about his family's involvement with the Muslim Brotherhood and trying to swindle Michigan voters into thinking that he's a practicing doctor of medicine. And on both counts, the receipts have the final word. We have more to come as we roll towards the bottom of, actually the end of this first hour. We have our second hour on the way. 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
3: People of color are here. Wah galayaba male dadkii dhan way cabsanaayaan waxaan isku dayay inaan
4: so
3: because dad waxa jira lawyerin ah
4: this is let me guess what state this is in Kane
5: yes
4: Minnesota
5: yep
4: there you go
5: correct.
4: Right there it's a rally in Minnesota Nafisa Fai is the Oregon politician at a rally in Minnesota and she's speaking Somali but they've got the American flag upside down behind her. And everybody knows flag code. That's just so disrespectful. How disrespectful and horrible is that? That's just so ignorant. Why are people like this? Why? So she's doing that. They held a rally. She had the American flag behind her upside down. And I feel like we got a problem with this diaspora.
5: Yeah.
4: Assimilator, get out. I feel like everybody should be deported anyway that is refusing to assimilate. That's, I don't care if you're here illegally or not. If you don't assimilate, get out. You should be deported. We have a second hour coming up because Katie Zachariah, the press is going after her. Stick with us.
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5: You've been dating a corporate lobbyist who actually was lobbying on behalf of Amazon at a time when you then went on to cast votes on Amazon's behalf on bills they lobbied you on. 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
6: That is not true.
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6: That is not true.
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6: That is not true.
4: It's all true. 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What else is Chris Pappas hiding? 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
12: 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It's Carson Hocevar. Bubba Wallace goes sliding down to the grass to turn number one.
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12: 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Larson up off of turn number 4. Checkered flag in the air.
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14: I don't demand fealty and agreement. 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
14: Welcome back to the program. Your lovable curmudgeon here at the top of the second hour. And a lot of stuff that we've been going through all of it. We were talking about Abdul El-Sayed. If you missed anything in the first hour, we had a lot of receipts because the left was really mad. They've been going at Katie Zachariah. I'm saying her last name correctly, right? Yeah. Yeah, Katie Zachariah. They've been going after the new White House press secretary like crazy. Crazy. And they said, well, first off, it started with her first day where they said that she was horrible and that she shouldn't be press secretary. She was trending and they were making fun of her. And they said that she was too nervous. They were just like going on and on. I really felt bad for her because, you know, she's not going to get benefit of the doubt from the press ever. And the Wall Street Journal said that because she took California bar exam and she didn't pass it. And they're like, well, she said that she was a lawyer. But did she say, I have not followed her that closely, to be honest. She's not licensed to practice law, but she has a JD. So she didn't sit for, you know, she sat for the bar exam, but she didn't pass it. But she has a JD, but she's not a licensed to practice law. And the way that they're going about this is crazy. They called Xavier Becerra a health expert. They said Jill Biden was a doctor. They insist that El-Sayed is a practicing physician, and we just proved that he's not. And now they're mad at her because she said that she's described herself as a lawyer. But I think she said, I've known people who have had their JD and they say they're a lawyer. In many instances, you can have your JD and you can give legal advice without practicing law. I mean, tons of people, that's like the whole thing. But I feel like they're misrepresenting her. I don't think that she ever said that she is out there representing clients. If she has, then, you know, that's wrong. If she's gone out there and said that she's representing people and that she's arguing cases in a courtroom or that she's a practicing attorney, then you got a point. But I can't find where she said that. And I've looked. Guys, I even asked AI to go and find any examples, and AI could not. The only thing that AI can come up with is that she had said that she used the phrase lawyer. She has said that. She has said that she's a lawyer. Well, she worked at a law firm where she provided legal advice. Huh. I couldn't find her saying anything like that. Kane, I don't think you found anything where she has said that.
0: No.
14: I'm going through all of my searches just in case I missed something, because I was looking at this last night. I don't see it. Jen Psaki was mocking her. I mean, for crying out loud, they were trying to say that the Deputy Health and Human Services Secretary, the dude who pretended to be a woman, was a woman. You people can't, I don't trust you guys to title anything. So I really don't care. She worked and provided legal consultancy in her discipline, and that was it. She didn't practice law, and I don't think she ever said that she did practice law. So now you have leftists filing complaints, demanding investigations per Forbes into whether or not she unlawfully presented herself as a lawyer. Now, if she was out there, like I said, if she was out there like Abdul El-Sayed does, calling himself a physician, telling people that he practices medicine, if she's saying that she's a practicing attorney, you got a point. But as I said, I haven't seen where she said that. You can be a lawyer and give legal consultancy in your discipline. It's really related to your jurisdiction, and you can't go beyond that. And some companies have even further requirements, but she never said that she was out there like actually as a practicing attorney in a courtroom representing. She never made that argument. She's got her JD. So why? I feel like they're going after her because of El-Sayed. Does anybody else think that?
0: Oh, yeah.
14: Yeah. Brian Stelter, this is what started it, said the issue here is not that a law degree is required to be White House press secretary. It isn't. The issue is that Zachariah presented herself repeatedly on TV, including at CNN, as a lawyer. Oh, for the love. Well, you call yourself a journalist.
0: Right.
14: I mean.
0: That's the biggest lie of all.
14: Yeah. None of them have written anything about El Sayed calling himself a physician. Like, he called himself that, parading around his campaign videos in a white lab coat. So, I don't know. Like, that's, none of this, they just don't like her, and they're just trying to, that's it. But they call El Sayed a practicing physician, and he has an MD. That's it. Doesn't have a license to practice, never sat for the board, never treated a patient, never did any of that. She has a JD, and she worked with a law firm that and provided legal expertise in her jurisdiction specifically to that law firm. But she never said that she was a practicing attorney. By the way, lawyer for the people who read with pictures, I'm going to be really mean here, because we are a very unread society. And I come off as being very snotty about this, but when I see leftists trying to act smart and they are really dumb on social or analyzing these stories, I just kind of roll my eyes. Guys, the word lawyer is literally the word if you just got your JD. Physician is when you're practiced. There's a difference. The word lawyer is if you have your JD. I almost forgot the letters. There's a big difference there. So you can be a lawyer. She is one. She is not a practicing attorney. And that is, I mean, I thought everybody knew that. That was the, I guess people didn't know that.
16: When you're a lawyer, you're learned in the law. When you're an attorney, you represent others in that effort. And that's the distinction people are missing.
14: And the reason, see, words matter because they invoke different things, right? So doctor and physician, they're similar, but they invoke two different things. You can have an MD and be a doctor. You can also be a doctor and not be licensed to practice medicine. Physician is a doctor who is a literal licensed and practicing medical professional who can treat and diagnose, right? All physicians are doctors, but not all doctors are physicians. He's literally called himself a physician, literally verbatim, on the campaign trail and interviews and in his campaign ads that are all over YouTube if you want to go and see for yourself. I keep telling the progressives, do I look like a welfare office? I get that you line up to get your welfare checks, but this is, I'm not giving you welfare education. I charge a fee for my time. So that's the difference. And they're going after her. It is some of the dumbest things I've ever. It's some of the dumbest things I've ever seen, them going after her for this. But why do they hate her so bad? Just because she's a Republican? Because she's a woman? Like, what is up? The distinction, by the way, attorney is the word for if you have passed state bar. That's why we have different words for different things. You can get your JD and you are a lawyer. A lawyer, an attorney is a lawyer who passed the bar exam. I have not seen her claim that she's an attorney. This is so damn stupid. I'm going to battle with these people all day long because I can and I want to and I enjoy it. Because this is dumb. I thought we are not a learned nation. We are not a learned nation. And there are so many dumb people. Oh, my gosh. And he's gone out there. He has presented himself as a physician. She has not presented herself as an attorney. She has said she's a lawyer, and that's right. That's absolutely right. Again, recap real fast, and we're going to move on. For the people like Brian Stelter at CNN, for all of the unread drive-bys who have no idea, who are literally driving the illiteracy epidemic. Lawyer is someone that has their JD. Attorney is a lawyer that passed the bar. Doctor is somebody who has their MD. Physician is a doctor that passed the bar and can treat people. Pass their board exams and can treat people. Make sense? So that's why this stuff about Katie Zachariah is an absolute nothing burger. That's how dumb these progressives are. They have no idea what these words mean. She said she's a lawyer. That's a lie. This has been CNN all morning. Google it. Google it. See it. Look. I'm going to look right now.
0: It's not just them.
14: Huh? Oh, no. No, let's look. Do. Oh my gosh. Story after story. I am scrolling still. Oh my gosh. New York Times, The Washington Post, The Sun, Forbes, Independent, New Republic, Reuters, Mediaite, NBC, everybody. She is an absolute lawyer. Even the moderate Republicans who hate Trump are going, yeah, she's a lawyer. What are you people talking about? She's never said that she was an attorney. Now, those are people who are trying to put words into her mouth. That's the thing. That's exactly what it is. These people don't know the difference between, they don't know any of these terms. These are not, doctor and physician are not interchangeable terms. Lawyer and attorney are not interchangeable terms. They are incredibly different. She has completed a legal education. So if you're saying that she's lying about being a lawyer, you're saying that she's lying about having a JD, which we know she has a JD because she graduated Pepperdine, and Pepperdine's like, she graduated. They even congratulated her when she got a press secretary, when they announced that she's going to be press secretary. She is absolutely, without argument, a lawyer. Now, is she an attorney? No, because she didn't pass the bar. And she's never said that she was. This is the media trying to make her, trying to character assassinate her. That's exactly what this is. So stupid. I cannot believe, dear God. I'm not being blasphemous. I'm literally saying, please, please give these people a dictionary for Christmas. They need two things for Christmas. They need a dictionary and they need Jesus. That's what these people need. We got more on the way as we roll. Our partners that bring you the program. It's the folks at Burn a Gun. I've told you before, I have no problem using lethal force to protect myself or a loved one. I have no issue with that at all. However, I know that sometimes you have to go into areas where your rights are restricted, right? That's the thing. You have to go to places sometimes where you're not allowed to carry. Maybe you're a college student and you're under the age of 21, but you you live off campus and you want to make sure you're protecting yourself. 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

0: And now, all of the news you would probably miss. It's time for Dana's Quick Five.
1: Oh, all right. So first up, I'm really excited about this. Normally, I'm not excited about like sequels and prequels, but The Mummy, no, except where they had the bad CGI rock. That was bad. Okay, we all admit that was bad. Brendan Fraser and Rachel Weisz are both back. Guys, there's going to be another Mummy. They are back. They're already filming. I've already seen the shots of it. New York Post has it. Everybody has it. They are back. The Mummy returns after they shared 25 years after that. They're back. And apparently it's still like a period piece, so that's super exciting. But they have reprised their roles, and there are tons of pictures of them on set filming. I'm very excited about this. You know what? Everybody loved them. That was such a great feel-good, complete, empty of all politics movie. I will see this. I don't care if it sucks. We deserve some nostalgia. We deserve it, America. And it's about the Mummy. I love anything that's like action and scary. I mean, come on. It's so good. Let's see. So I'm very excited about that. Christian nationalism. This is weird. Listen. Christian nationalism in Britain is driven apparently by people who don't really go to church, says a report, because the whole term Christian nationalism is a completely, entirely fabricated term. There's the thing about that. You kind of got to go to church. You know what I'm saying? You need to go to church. I mean, you're told to go to church. I know a lot of people are like organized religion, but not every church is the same, and you need to go to fellowship. The New Testament's very, very clear about this. Let's see. Oh my gosh. A 21-year-old New York City resident went to the hospital because she broke her ankle and died because she was given too many painkillers, according to a lawsuit. Oh my gosh. This is insane. 21-year-old Manhattan native went to the hospital to be treated for a simple broken ankle, but was given too many painkillers. Now the family has filed suit. She was given a lethal cocktail drugs. Why couldn't they have done that to Krista Pike, by the way? Right. They need to get this doctor and send this doctor to Tennessee to deal with Krista Pike. That's what needs to happen. That's crazy. This poor girl. Can you imagine? See what I mean? People are getting nervous about DEI stuff because is this a result of that? People who aren't qualified who are doing stuff like this. I feel like that's a fair question. That's a fair question, everybody. I think we all agree. Let's see. Go down. Oh, woo. Hunters capture, guys, an 844-pound alligator after a 4-year pursuit. His name is Snaggletooth. That is like oh my gosh. It took up the whole gator boat, y'all. It was in South Carolina. 844-pound, over 14-foot alligator from Lake Moultrie. Oh my gosh. 844 pounds. Stick with us. Woo! 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
1: Welcome back. Literally, I just pressed that. Forgot that I pressed it again. Welcome back to the program. Dana Lash with you guys, bottom of the second hour. We've been going over words and word meanings for the left. Now we have to go over history for former POTUS, Barack Obama. So he went to Ireland and made some pretty crazy claims over there. Why did he go to Ireland to give that? This is, you want to talk about really undermining, and just goes to show you, undermining American policy. But Barack Obama does not care what American policy doesn't. He just is all about himself. I'm pulling this up. He went over to Ireland and gave a speech wherein he, it was in Northern Ireland. He was there Tuesday. And he decided to completely retcon history in a completely asinine way. This is really one of the dumbest. This is really bad. So he went over and basically said Israel took land from, quote unquote, Palestinians. And he decided to rewrite antiquity. And wow, this was just on Tuesday. Wow. Okay. That's pretty insane that you have the former president going over in a time when you have a lot of destabilization. There's, you know, a lot of, it's pretty tense. And he decides to act like Tucker Carlson. He sounded just like Tucker Carlson when he spoke. I was reading some of the remarks of his speech. And he sounded just like Tucker Carlson. He was talking with journalist Susan McKay. So it was this event Tuesday where he got an honorary doctorate. So according to the left, he's a Mr. Doctor. So he was at this event and he claimed that Israel ceded moral ground in the Middle East. He went off. Of course, this was like really... He said that Israel stole land. He said this. He said that they stole land from Palestinians and lost all moral high ground. He said this at this event. And it was like this conversation where he was getting this doctorate. He was in Belfast. He got the Queen's University Belfast, an honorary doctorate. He was asked about the current state of the conflict in the Middle East. And he said, quote, so this is quote, "The fact is that the Jewish people for a millennia were oppressed and discriminated against and killed, and Europe was responsible for much of it. They understandably sought a refuge. If the attitude of Israel is now that we're the strongest, most technologically advanced, and our security will simply depend on us doing whatever we need and taking whatever we want and not making any concessions to anyone. But they've ceded the moral high ground." And then he said that, he went after the citizenry of Israel and claimed that they're just going to be behind walls and wipe out everybody around them. I'm reading his direct quote. "Are you just going to be behind walls and wipe out everyone around you? Or are you going to defend yourself in an ethical, moral way?" That was his quote. And he talked about how he claimed that they took land and that, I mean, wow. Wow. And he's facing backlash, understandably, because his remarks were ahistorical lunacy. He thinks that there were no concessions made. What? Well, then, is he saying that Gaza doesn't exist? Because Gaza was the concession. They gave that land. They literally went, Israel forcibly moved its own residents. This is one of the things that people are really mad about, especially going up into the elections. They're upset about this because there were Holocaust survivors that were living there that were forcibly moved so that a bunch of displaced Jordanians who fabricated a whole new ethnicity out of the ether for themselves and called themselves Palestinians, even though none of these people are, that's a fake made up thing. And again, because I say this every time, if you're just joining, if you're new here, it is a fake thing for a fake place that never existed. This is history. If you are mad about it, take it up with the Lord. Because the origin of the name isn't anything other than a punishment for the Judean people in that area after the second Judean uprising, the Bar Kokhba revolt. And they were told by Hadrian, a long dead Roman emperor, yes, of Hadrian's Wall fame, that their land was going to be named after their greatest enemy up until that point. An enemy, by the way, that had not been in the area for 200 years. An enemy that wasn't even from that area. They were actually from Crete. They were a seafaring people called the Philistines. That's where it came from. So you have a bunch of Jordanians that have been expelled by every other Arab nation. The other Arab nations don't want them for a reason. If you think that any border wall, by the way, at our southern border is too much, I dare you to go to the Rafah crossing and look at the border between Egypt and Gaza. Oh my gosh. That's a border wall. Now, the idea that there were no concessions, as I said, the existence of Gaza proves that there is, because that's what Israel conceded. They didn't have to. They didn't have to. They absolutely did not have to. But they did, because they wanted peace. They're not imperialistic. They don't have a Bronze Age bloodlust like the cultists who live around them. So they gave turnkey constructed properties, full greenhouses, everything to these displaced Jordanians, who immediately, literally within the year, elected Hamas. All of these are indisputable facts. And Hamas immediately just destroyed the area. They're warlords. That's all. They're terrorists. That's all they know. So that's what they did. Barack Obama saying that there were no concessions ignores this. It ignores sections A, B, and C. It ignores everything. He is an Islamist who is retconning history. His claim is not supported by thousands of years of antiquity. And that he's over there in Belfast, in Northern Ireland. Now, the Irish have a very weird, not great history with Israel. I mean, you don't even have to go to World War II and look at some of what was happening with Jewish people in Israel. But this is just like retconning nonsense. And it's so unbelievably hateful. How hateful are you to go out and say this? Oh, well, they stole it. They didn't steal any land. Look, I'm not a dispensationalist. If dispensationalism is that, because I think that so many people don't even know, like, I don't even think half of these people that are like, oh, well, you know, you're a Zionist, and they don't even think they know what the meaning of Zionism is. The idea of dispensationalism, this is where, I mean, basically it comes down to, you think that there's this, you know, the prophecy and or biblical order, biblical prophecy that talks about Jewish people and Israel, et cetera, et cetera. I don't interpret scripture that way, but I do read scripture, and I know that if you're denying that this is the Jewish homeland, then you're essentially calling into question the entirety of the Bible. And I'm directing that to all of the Christ is King people who neither go to church, neither read their Bible, and they will never say Jesus is Lord. And they only bring up God's name to use it as a cudgel for hate, when they're not performatively clutching their rosary that they just got on Amazon as a Temu Catholic the night before. So it's history, biblical history, history that's supported by thousands of years of antiquity. Aside from that, even if you don't even read the Bible, I just believe in the law of conquest. They won. F-A-F-O. Get out. That's it. That's all. The end. That's it. So this, I mean, it's just that he went over there during this time, Barack Obama, And he's also signaling something, because this is one of the strongest remarks I think that he's had, correct? I think this is about this whole issue. So remember, what did we say about Kamala Harris yesterday? Because she made some of these remarks too. The left is veering into, well, they've been full socialist for a long time. What you're seeing now is the terms of surrender, and they're getting ready to forfeit the name. That's the last thing. The only thing that hasn't changed is the name on the sign. It's like a restaurant undergoing new management, and they just haven't changed the sign outside or undergoing new ownership. It's a new restaurant on the inside. They just haven't changed the sign. They just haven't changed the name of it. Same thing with the Democrat Party. They're socialists. They just haven't changed the name of the party. But what he's doing and what Harris did before him was to signal to their party that, yes, this is the full road we're going down. They're all signaling that they're going the complete socialist route in every way. Culturally, economically, every way. They want to relive the past. But that's fitting because that's who Democrats are and always have been. They've always been on the wrong side of all of these issues. The same Democrats who are supporting a lot of this, and I would say genuinely anti-Semitic stuff, it's the same party that supported the genuinely anti-Semitic stuff back in the 30s and 40s. Same thing, same ideology, same people. When they show you who they are, believe them. But what they're signaling to their base is that this is who we are now. They're playing Barack Obama like Kamala Harris the day before him. They're trying to play to the younger subset of voters. And you've seen the surveys. Younger voters are very, very, very hostile towards Israel and to Jews. They're not all of them, but there's a huge faction that is building. And it's building because it's algorithmically rewarded and encouraged. Social media rewards and encourages it. They're seeing it reflected in their youth groups. I mean, it's kind of crazy. You got like TPUSA chapters are hosting people like James Fishback. They're hosting people like, what's his face? Epstein's best friend who goes in with all of this and brags that he created the woke Reich, Steve Bannon. They're seeing their groups host these ideologies and promote these ideologies. You know, you have people like Theo Vaughn out there. Like, I don't know who thought we're going to go get serious policy analysis from Theo Vaughn, but okay. You know, you have Tucker Carlson. They're even getting Joe Rogan into it. They're seeing this promoted everywhere. So what Kamala Harris and Barack Obama are doing is they sound exactly like the Tucker Carlsons and all of the woke Reich post-constitutionalists because they're all the same. They're all the same. It's all about tyranny. But they're telling these voters coming up, this is where we're at. This is what we're doing. They're playing to them. So they're sanctioning it. I'm going to tell you guys, it's going to get real rocky. Something wicked. Absolutely this week comes. We have a lot more on the way. Florida Man coming up as we move. Our partners that bring you the program, it's the folks at Alliance Defending Freedom. They have been there for so many different fights, helping to overturn Roe v. Wade, scoring major free speech victories in front of SCOTUS. And here's the other thing they want you to be aware of. This new curriculum that is infecting thousands of schools across the country. It is a curriculum that they call the three R's, or rights, respect, and responsibility. Now, that sounds like something innocuous, except it's not. A lot of parents don't even know what this is. It's not health education. It's presented as basic health education, but it's not. The three R's include explicit sex ed material. I mean, we are talking graphic descriptions that I would be fined for mentioning on air of naked minors and actual sexual lessons that require young children as young as grade school to name and identify genitalia or the trans post-op stuff. This is being presented to kids in schools. You need to, I'm not even exaggerating, folks. You need to understand what's being presented and paraded as education for your kids. This is where Alliance Defending Freedom has entered. They're gathering 100,000 signatures to get this program out of schools and protect parents' rights to direct their children's education and protect their innocence. But they cannot do it alone. They rely on people like you to continue fighting these battles in the courtroom, in the state legislatures, wherever your freedoms are under attack. So if you agree that parents, not bureaucrats, should have a say in what their children are taught, sign the petition today. It's easy. 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
8: 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It's becoming an obstacle, which is why we're restoring truth, correcting the bias in education, one story at a time. This series is brought to you by the Leadership Institute and Radio America. Tuition has reached $100,000 a year at some schools, and the cost keeps climbing. The spending behind it does more harm than good. The average four-year institution now spends 65% more on services and administration than it spends on academics. Climbing walls, lazy rivers, and bloated bureaucracies are replacing books, professors, and real instruction. Too many young people are starting out six figures in debt for a degree that no longer guarantees the future they were promised. Colleges need to refocus on education. Fewer amenities, fewer activities, fewer unnecessary expenses. Students deserve a degree that helps them reach the American dream, not one that buries them in debt. Visit campusreform.org to see the latest reporting on campus waste.

0: It's his life mission to make bad decisions. It's time for Florida Man.
1: All right, so first up, this is why I don't like Facebook Marketplace. Is kind of creepy. I've never put anything up on Facebook Marketplace. I don't think I ever would either because of stuff like this. But apparently, this Florida man kidnapped somebody who was trying to, through a marketplace exchange. He kidnapped a Facebook Marketplace buyer, but the victim escaped. This took place at the end of last month. The buyer.

0: I'd be able to do it. A Florida man shoots an Uber Eats driver in the back seat for flirting with his girlfriend. In the backside. Flirting with his girlfriend. Same difference, actually. Technically, that works. Yeah. I feel like there's better ways to resolve this, but this guy chose violence. So it happened just, 2 days ago? No, 3 days ago. This was an Uber Eats driver. It was in South Florida. He drove himself to the hospital. He got shot in the butt outside a customer's apartment complex. He returned to the building trying to get a woman's phone number. And apparently it made the boyfriend angry. The driver delivered food to the woman, met her outside the main lobby. He liked her, though, continued with his deliveries. And then he returned. This is so unprofessional. He returned wanting to get her phone number. He couldn't find her. He was heading back to his car when boyfriend pulled up. Boyfriend pulls up, pulls a gun, orders him to lie on the ground, and then shoots him right in the butt, and said, "I was going to kill you." The woman was like, "Babe, please stop. Babe, please stop." The guy drove himself to the hospital. Deputies found the boyfriend. They took him into custody. And they also found like all kinds of like oxycodone and everything else inside the apartment. I'm just saying. So there it is. Yeah. We got a lot more. Third hour coming up. Stick with us.
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1: It's crunch time for a number of Chase drivers as there's only four races left to go in the season, and Phoenix may be the racetrack that separates the Chase field throughout. Now, it's a very unique type of racetrack with a dog leg, two very different sets of corners, and also home to some pretty exciting finishes, including

0: last year's championship race. And while everyone was focused on the title fight between Kyle Larson and Denny Hamlin, there was a photo finish between Ryan Blaney and Brad Keselowski for the win. Now, Phoenix is home to some very unique track characteristics that challenge the driver and teams on each sets of corners. And to break it all down was the driver that came oh so close to winning, Brad Keselowski.
1: When I think of Phoenix, all the drivers kind of talk a lot about really two things. One, cutting the front stretch and how hard that is on the car, how hard it is on the drivers. Just, you know, it's pretty much a concussive event every time you do it. You're like, and the car doesn't love it either. So we think about that. And then the other aspects we think about is just how turns one and two react on the restarts and when the race gets going. You know, that's such a fundamental corner to the success of that track. And if you get that corner right, you're probably gonna have a good day.
0: I don't know if I've heard a driver describe a track as concussive before, but I think that is the perfect way to describe Phoenix this weekend. Make sure you tune in to all the action for PRN's Garage Pass. This is Andrew Kurland.
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3: 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New England Patriots are back in action on Sunday at home when they take on the New York Jets. A.J. Brown practiced with the Patriots. That opens his window to return from IR as soon as Sunday against the Jets. Travion Henderson was also a limited participant in practice. Patriots are 3-2. The Jets are 2-3. Boston Bruins are back in action tomorrow night in Anaheim when they take on the Ducks. The Bruins are 5-2-0 on the season, entering the matchup inside the Honda Center. The Boston Celtics, winners last night. They beat the Hornets 114-93 in preseason play. Jason Tatum, 19 points, 8 boards, 6 assists. Boston is 3-0 in the preseason. 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
14: 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It's Carson Hocevar. Bubba Wallace goes sliding down to the grass to turn number one.
13: With four races remaining in the chase.
14: The advantage is five car lengths. Larson off of turn number four. Checkered flag in the air.
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18: Bob Bardas, attorney, broadcaster, searching for a way to tap into the hidden strength of the music that all humans have. Then, an accidental overdose of frequency modulation alters his body chemistry and triggers an alter ego, Bardicus. And now, when Bob Bardas grows angry or outraged, a startling metamorphosis occurs.
19: Don't make me angry. You wouldn't like me when I'm angry.
18: The alter ego Bardicus is driven by rage and a desire to play metal music, and he must let the world hear the music until he can find a way to control the raging spirit that dwells within him.

All right, Metal Nation, are you ready for another Bardicus show? Give you 2 hours commercial free, as we always do. We got started with AC/DC. I went a little deep into the catalog. Off the Fly on the Wall album, Shake Your Foundations. Well, part of the reason I brought that up was AC/DC has completed their Power Trip tour. And in a statement from the entire band, they wanted to thank the entire crew for their professionalism and their work ethic for the last 3 years of touring the world. They made reference to their staff, the production, the backline, the sound, lighting, video, security, pyro, riggers, the steel, the carpenters, merchandise, drivers, and everyone else. And now they just said it's time for them to go home and put their feet up. That was posted on Angus's social media accounts. Once again, I have no indication that it would be any type of retirement, but we do know who's getting up there in age. But that was a good album for the power up. And as you just heard, 3 years on tour. So we will wait to see what is next from AC/DC. Okay, Metal Nation, and in a similar but different vein, we have a retirement announcement that came as a little bit of a surprise last week from Judas Priest bassist Ian Hill. He is one of the founding members of Judas Priest, along with KK Downing, forming the band in Birmingham in 1969 and having sold over 50 million albums. So on Judas Priest's official website last week, a statement published by Ian Hill that said, quote, "Hello, everyone. For a long time now, when asked, how long can you continue? I've always answered, until my performances suffer. And I hate to say it, but that time has now come." End quote. Ian Hill discussed that he's been struggling with arthritis in his left shoulder, as well as his right hand, and in both knees, that he has been getting by with painkillers, gels, cortisone injections into his shoulders and his hands. He talked that he was able to put the bass lines together for the new album, but he was unsure how the touring would go. He recently snapped a tendon in his left shoulder, which led to him not being able to lift his arm enough to reach the neck of the bass. He has seen specialists who are recommending surgery, but there is still no guarantee he would have enough strength in his shoulder and arm to complete a stage show or a concert on behalf of Judas Priest. So in his statement, he said, in view of all of this and the fact that I've been neglecting my family for 57 years, I've decided to retire and spend the remaining years making it up to them and doing things with them before it involves one of them pushing me around in a wheelchair," end quote. As a replacement for Ian Hill as the bassist for Judas Priest, it was announced that Dave Rimmer from Uriah Heep would take over bass duties for Judas Priest. Dave Rimmer has been with Uriah Heep since approximately 2014 and has done several albums with them, including their 2023 album. Dave Rimmer also plays bass in the band Elegant Weapons that was formed by Judas Priest guitarist Richie Faulkner, who, as you may recall, replaced KK Downing in Priest. So Faulkner and Rimmer have a history together, playing in a current band. Elegant Weapons has just released their second album, fronted by Ronnie Romero. So Dave Rimmer stepped in, covered a handful of shows, and then it was decided he would be the replacement permanently for Ian Hill. In the statement, Ian Hill references Davey by saying, quote, "The obvious choice for my replacement is Davey. He's a great bassist and a genuinely nice bloke who will fit the job perfectly, and I wish him the very best of luck," end quote. So that is going to do it for a career for Ian Hill as the bassist for Judas Priest. Dave Rimmer responded that he is thrilled and humbled to take over the position of Ian Hill in Judas Priest, and noted that he, Dave Rimmer, will continue to honor his obligations to Uriah Heep, completing as many of the concert dates presently scheduled as he can,
And then if possible, do duties in multiple bands as he will continue with Elegant Weapons and possibly with Uriah Heep. So as you know, Metal Nation, sometimes I will do a showcase or a spotlight a career of a significant musician. Unfortunately, it's oftentimes when they pass away. And again, Ian Hill has not passed away. He has announced his retirement effective October of 2026. But when you started Judas Priest in 1969 and have come forward with 19 studio albums, 6 live albums, multiple compilation albums, I can't just give you a headline on the news, play a Judas Priest song, and move on. So we're going to devote today's show to Ian Hill, and I'm also going to showcase Dave Rimmer for those that may be unfamiliar with him. So I'm going to take you back to some early Priest. I'm not playing the typical hits. I'm going to give you some material off Sin After Sin, off British Steel, Sad Wings of Destiny, Defenders of the Faith, right up into their most recent Firepower and Invincible Shield. And then we're going to switch over and showcase Dave Rimmer and give you some material off the latest albums he has done for Uriah Heep, entitled Living the Dream and Chaos in Color. And then if you want a sneak peek where we're going for the entire show, well, as I said, Dave Rimmer and Priest guitarist Richie Faulkner are in Elegant Weapons. So we're going to play some material from their 2 albums. And let's take a footnote a little further. Elegant Weapons drummer is Chris Williams. He is presently the drummer in the band Accept. So we're going to go from early Priest to present day Priest to recent Uriah Heep into recent Elegant Weapons. And as well, we might as well showcase Chris Williams and give you some material from Accept. And that will probably take us through the entire show, but we will see. Maybe we'll get you some material. I'm still liking that new material from Saxon with their anticipated album coming up. So for no other reason than I'm staying in some British bands here, we might conclude the show with Saxon, but you'll have to stay tuned to find out. I am Barnicus. 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Off British Steel, this is The Rage. We'll follow that up with Sinner After Sin After Sin, right into Tyrant and Victims of Change off Sad Wings of Destiny. It's Barnicus. It's WSMN, showcasing Ian Hill of Priest.

off Defenders of the Faith, Judas Priest's album, that is Free Wheel Burnin', into a more recent album for Judas Priest. It's Firepower with their song Lightning Strikes. And we'll complete the Judas Priest segment here with something off Invincible Shield. It'll be Crown of Horns as we're showcasing and commemorating the retirement of Judas Priest founding member and bassist Ian Hill.

Heavy is the crown that rests upon the head of Ian Hill, founding member and bassist of Judas Priest, announced this past week that due to the arthritis in his shoulders, hands, and knees, he is unable to continue as a touring member of Judas Priest, and he is going to go gracefully into retirement. He has named his replacement Dave Rimmer, who is the bassist for Uriah Heep since 2014. And Dave Rimmer is also the bassist in the band Elegant Weapons, for whom he shares duties with Priest guitarist Richie Faulkner. So I felt it appropriate, now that we've honored Ian Hill and his catalog of albums, we're now going to showcase and perhaps introduce you to Dave Rimmer with four songs from Uriah Heep, two off the Living the Dream album and two off Chaos in Color. It is Bardicus. It is WSMN, 1590 AM, 95.3 FM, Nashua, New Hampshire.

And there you have it. Four songs from Uriah Heep as we're showcasing bassist Dave Rimmer, who did Living the Dream album and Chaos and Color album, most recently with Uriah Heep, and has been named as the replacement for Ian Hill, the bassist of Judas Priest, who has just retired. So Dave Rimmer will be doing double duty for a short period of time to complete the touring schedule for Uriah Heep, and then Dave Rimmer will officially join Judas Priest. But do not rule out Dave Rimmer and Priest guitarist Richie Faulkner from doing more work with this band. It is Elegant Weapons. I'm going to give you two off their album, Horns for a Halo, something off their most recent album, Evolution. It is Elegant Weapons here on the Barnicus Show on WSMN.

And there you go, Metal Nation. Three from the band Elegant Weapons, Do or Die, title track off Horns for a Halo, and Bridges Burn off Elegant Weapons' latest album, Evolution, here on the Bartica Show on WSMN. As we've talked, Ian Hill, bassist for Judas Priest, is retired, named Dave Rimmer from Uriah Heep and Elegant Weapons to replace Ian Hill in Priest. And my tie-in for who is the drummer in Elegant Weapons? Well, we know Richie Faulkner is the guitarist. We know Dave Rimmer is the bassist. And we know Ronnie Romero is singing. The drummer is Chris Williams, who is also the drummer in Accept. So let's give you some new material to showcase Chris Williams. We'll give you title track off Accept's album, Humanoid, and two off Accept's album, Too Mean to Die. I am Bartikas. It's WSMN.

That's Symphony of Pain from Accept off the Too Mean to Die album. We had Not My Problem before that, and title track off the Humanoid album. So three from Accept to showcase drummer Chris Williams, who plays with Elegant Weapons. And now we'll switch gears a little bit. We'll have new material from Saxon, Gods of Thunder, their new album coming out in January of 2027. And we might as well stay with a theme of multiple songs from the same band as we have done for the Bardicus show this week. So we'll take it to top of the hour with Saxon, Gods of Thunder, into the Hellfire and Damnation album with 1066.

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1: Thank you! 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